0: friend. So we're going degrees of separation here. One of my best friends, his friend is really close with Sal Frelick. So it's funny how we both have very, very loose connections to a guy I love to watch play baseball.
1: Yeah, he's fun to watch. He really is. You should have seen him in high school. He played football. He was a quarterback. He had 18 scholarships for football, quarterback.
0: And idolized Dustin Pedroia coming up.
1: Oh, okay.
0: Yeah, that's another Sal Frelick tidbit for you.
1: You tell him. Good guy, number 10. Thank you.
0: Yeah, you got it, John. Appreciate the call. I think John is rooting for a Brewers World Series title. Chris in Monmouth County. Chris, you're on the Fan. Chris going once. Chris going twice. 5, 4, 3, 2, 1. Chris is sold. We welcome Chris back anytime that the volume is up. Justin is in Franklin Lakes. Justin.
2: Hey, man. How you doing?
0: I'm okay. How are you, Justin?
2: I'm good. So, like, I'm listening to the show, and, like, I've been reading the papers and stuff, like, and Twitter and all this, I've been seeing people have been getting on Max Fried, and I don't understand that at all, because pitching was not the problem.
0: No,
2: offense
0: not at all.
2: Offense was the problem. Defense was the problem. But the main problem is this regime, okay? Everybody that wants Cashman out, just give it up. The guy has a job for life. He'll go when he goes. So it's got to start with a new manager. You know, when they got rid of Girardi, who was one game away from the World Series, is because they needed a change in philosophy, right?
0: So,
2: they needed a softer manager.
0: If you think Cashman will be here, and he'll be here, you and I know it.
2: Yes.
0: Then you would also acknowledge Aaron Boone is entering year 10. We have a lockout looming potentially. We have no idea how long it'll last. I'm not making any predictions on that. We have a lockout looming. He's entering year 10 in a contract year. Aaron Boone's going to get this year, and he might not get a new contract, but he's going to get this year, and it'll sort of be make or break. Where do you go from here?
2: But to me, if he's going to get that year, then we're going to be right back here 12 months from now if hopefully there is baseball. Nothing is going to change. If it hasn't changed in 9 years, if the country club atmosphere that I'm reading about, if the defensive blunders that we see time and time again, the blunders on the base path, the not situational hitting, if it hasn't changed in 9 years, it's not going to change in year 10.
0: So you put that all at Boone's feet?
2: I mean, some of it, yes. Other is on the players. I mean, they got to look at the different kind. I mean, they've also look at the philosophy that they've used for years. They will take players and play them out of position.
0: Well, that's what I was talking about identity earlier. And Justin, I appreciate the call. I would love to, and sometimes it's the case, but I would love consistently to have 80 or 90% of an idea who's playing where every single day. That might be old school to me, but there were a lot of question marks in terms of positionality and who was playing where and how you were platooning it. Some of it is you didn't have Judge, but that's not all of it. You love some consistency there. But I don't put that all at Boone's feet when you talk about errors. Like, I don't look at game two and say the Yankees making all those errors in the first inning and all the errors in the game. There's also the fifth inning in that game. All of that's on Aaron Boone. To execute. I thought this, considering the ups and downs of the regular season, let's not talk about the postseason for a moment, but the regular season, the ups and downs, the injuries, Bellinger misses a month, Wild Judge is out, Judge misses 90 plus games, start and stop with the pitching, even though it was the best pitching staff in the league, Fried and Rodon stop and start seasons, Colton come back until, and think about it, 22 starts, so you're not looking at Gerrit Cole until about a month and a half. You're not talking about it as a real possibility until a month and a half. Grisham finally starts to get going, goes down. Two hamstring injuries. Grisham doesn't perform the way he did the year before. Jazz doesn't perform the way he did the year before. McMahon doesn't give you really any offense. And McMahon's defense regresses this year. Wells didn't have the offensive season he wanted, or we know that he can be. Gets it going down the stretch. Great defensive catcher. But the production wasn't there until late in the year. All that in mind. The injuries, the underperformance. Volpe has to go down. Lombard comes up, sparks the team. But Lombard has his ups and downs. I think Lombard is clearly, we all agree,

0: part of the answer, part of the solution. But all that in mind, regular season, this is probably Aaron Boone's best job to get this team to 93 wins. Everything factored in. Vanessa in the Bronx. Vanessa.
1: Hey, Manuel. How are you? Just wanted to say, love listening to you. Thank you for everything.
0: Thank you.
1: Thank you. I was at the Yankee game the other day, and it was horrible. But you know what? We got beaten by the better team. And
0: right.
1: I just want to say, I disagree. It does start with Boone. It starts with leadership. You know, I run a business, and if I don't run my business properly, my employees are not going to work properly. And if I don't learn how to navigate and be strategic in certain moments, then I'm not going to be successful. And yeah, I could be in business for a long time. But am I really going to be who I was with, you know, mediocre employees if I'm a mediocre boss? Yeah,
0: so Vanessa,
1: I think it does start with Boone.
0: I do wonder,
1: and I
0: based on that.
1: About Jazz.
0: Yeah, 100%. You can say it on Jazz. My question about Boone would be: how did he not navigate? Like, where do you think he fell short in navigating this team through turbulent times?
1: You have to be smarter. You have to navigate. You know, you have to come up with, you know, a rabbit out the hat every now and then. And I think he's smart enough to do so, but he keeps falling short. And I think that's why everyone's so aggravated with him. You know, for instance, you have Jazz Chisholm. He doesn't understand the rules of baseball one day, and he doesn't know why people are booing him and all this stuff. That starts with leadership. Take him to the side. He's a good, you know, he has the grit. Well, develop him. We did it with Volpe. I mean, you know,
0: well, Vanessa,
1: Volpe, sent him down how many times.
0: I think Aaron Boone does pull players aside. And whether he's going to do that in front of the camera, that's another conversation. Why should he?
1: Well,
0: why should he give people meat on the bone to talk about and discuss and embarrass his players? But there's a lot that goes on behind the scenes that we don't get a window into, and why should he give us a window into it?
1: Well, I mean, if that's the case, then the players would be playing better. They wouldn't, you know, we wouldn't be questioning the way we're questioning.
0: Right, but some
1: them.
0: Of it's
1: I mean,
0: the player.
1: The
0: some of it's a player to me. Like, Aaron Boone can only do so much with a Jazz Chisholm. Jazz is going to be on the team next year. I think we're all comfortable saying that. It would take a miracle for him to be back.
1: He needs leadership. Yeah, he needs to go to, like, they need to have, like, baseball 101 rules, like, who created baseball down to, you know, what do you do when the instance that something crazy happens? I mean,
0: they do that in spring training, Vanessa. Yeah. That's one thing. They do go through those drills in spring training. They continue them throughout the course of the year. We saw it down the stretch of the season, just practicing the fundamentals that we talk about. And the clean and crisp did not come to the fray in this series. And
1: I
0: appreciate
1: mean,
0: the call. Not at all. Did not come into the fray whatsoever in the Rays series, despite working on it. So something has to be done to make sure that's clean and crisp all the time. There are going to be blips for every team. But we've seen a recurring story in that regard. Rocco in Seaford. Rocco.
2: Hey, Emmanuel. Happy Saturday.
0: You too.
2: hey, listen, being a long-suffering Jets fan, I'd kill to have like 9 seasons of being in the playoffs.
0: Oh, imagine we had one season since the back-to-back with Rex. Just one.
2: I mean, that's what I'm saying, right? And I'm a longtime Yankee fan, too. So we're kind of spoiled in that sense. You know, I can't really kill Cashman all too much. Like, we got some nice young players that we've developed and brought up. I think the problem I have is not just with Boone's decision-making, but we don't know what the dynamic is between Boone and Cashman. So what I'm saying here is, like, after 9 years, maybe you need a different voice. And that's all I'm saying. I'm not killing Boone. I'll kill Boone on decisions where, like, why are you even – forget putting Trent Grisham batting first. Why is he even in that lineup at all?
0: Well, and that happens a lot throughout the sport and throughout teams, a new voice you're talking about. Eventually, you take stock and you decide whether the players need to hear from somebody differently, particularly if you have a young core. And, Rocco, I appreciate the call. Thanks for making it. Aaron Boone's not perfect by any stretch of the imagination. Few managers are. Ever are. But Aaron Boone, when you look at him coming up on year 10, what he gets out of his team in the regular season, desperately wants to get over the hill, over the mountain, win that championship, impending lockout. Cashman has stated he loves his decades for managers. He got his 10 years out of Joe Girardi. Now he's about to get 10 years out of Aaron Boone. A decision will be made when this contract is up. That's the way I see it. But I don't see any way he would be let go right now. 888-808-1019 is the number to call. And this is probably his best regular season, managing-wise.

0: and pushed all the right buttons against Boston. Rays, you can, you know, nitpick the Grisham, bad optic with Rice in the on-deck circle, ending the season. When you talk accountability, though, he did sit down Jazz, did sit down McMahon. Did make change. Emmanuel Barbari on the Fan until 9 o'clock.
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5: Welcome back. Emmanuel Barbari on The Fan. 888-808-1019 is the number to call with you until 9 o'clock. And Keith McPherson comes your way as Paulie Rosenberg jets out of the studio. He sniffs some food in the newsroom. Paulie Rosenberg is on the way. 888-808-1019. I am looking forward to munching on some fries that Paulie has ordered. And just sent some on the way. As Paulie jets out. Here's Frank in Brick, New Jersey. Frank.
6: Hey, Emmanuel. I have to say, like, the Milwaukee success without David Stearns reminds me of San Francisco going back to the Super Bowl without Robert Saleh and the rest of the NFL not realizing he had nothing to do with their success.
5: Can you restate that point? Like, reframe it for me.
6: Milwaukee Brewers continue to win 100 games without David Stearns as a part of their organization. And I feel like that's similar to Robert Saleh being with the 49ers as their defensive coordinator in the Super Bowl. He left there, and the 49ers went back to the Super Bowl without him, and he's still getting credit for.
5: So are you saying they're San Francisco underappreciated or overappreciated?
6: They have nothing to do with the team's success. It's been proven. They've left the organizations, and the organizations continue to.
5: So you're saying this is why I was confused. You're saying these guys don't have that type of lasting impact.
6: Yes, obviously.
5: Well, David Stearns laid the groundwork for a lot of that personnel.
6: But the secrets, whatever secret sauce they have, is still there. Why does David have
5: Oh, we're not giving him any credit for putting that secret sauce into the equation? Frank, I appreciate the call. That's a little confusing to me. Chris in Monmouth County. Chris, you're on The Fan.
7: Hey, Emmanuel. Appreciate the time.
5: You got it.
7: Listen, you were great all season long, by the way.
5: Thank you.
7: I think your energy around the team. You know, it's funny. They could say, you do have an answer for all, the feedback, but it's very... It's very on point, but it's very even, but it makes sense. Anyway, compliments to you.
5: I appreciate that.
7: So listen, my problem with game one and game two in Florida, and before I get to that for a minute, I will say Boone and Cashman can get all the flack they want. But again, the Yankees, we're in the second round of the playoffs. They battled the whole year basically without Judge, without Stanton, and yet the complaints are still coming. Yes, they lost. It stinks. For me, it's that sense of urgency. Rasmussen, he was, I'm 49, Emmanuel. This guy was beyond lights out in that game one. He was unhittable. And what I didn't like was the lack of urgency. Garcia Jr., a lot of lazy swings. Did you see that from him?
5: Some of those at-bats were befuddling to me because I love the Garcia pickup. And he has thunder coming through that strike zone, ball launching off his bat. He's perfect for the ballpark. I think he'll continue to be great for Yankee Stadium. Sure. But I was a little confused. Some of those at-bats were non-competitive that you're referring to. So maybe it was just a bad matchup. Maybe he fell into a rut at the wrong time. There are certain things you can't quite explain. That was one of them.
7: And here's the other part. Two more things, and I appreciate the time,
5: sure.
7: Is a lot of swinging at the first pitch, not even making the pitcher work. My whole life, I take the first pitch. I get when you don't. But in some instances, make this guy work, see what's coming up. And the other part is Yankee Stadium. until we get a lead, there's not much juice. You put the Cleveland game on right now, the Sox game, there's juice immediately. And I don't know what that is, but either way, listen, I firmly believe you do not fire Cashman, you do not fire Boone. We are right there. The Yankees are right there. The one thing we need is we need the edge. And you know what? Soto brought that edge. You need another edge with Judge.
5: That can happen with personnel. I'm glad you brought that up. That can happen with personnel additions. Chris, appreciate the call and the kind words. But you look forward, and if you're of that mindset, I want Boone here, I want Cashman here, you'll be very happy. I think they're going to be here. I think they should be here. And any of that Aaron Boone talk will be reserved for when his contract is actually up, not going into a possible lockout, entering year 10, another year left on a deal. I don't think that's a rightful conversation right now. It's just not going to happen, in my mind. Barring a major mindset shift of what the Yankees need. From the highest of levels, that would take a mindset shift of what the Yankees need. 888-808-1019 is the number to call. Yeah, they didn't hit Rasmussen. No one was hitting Rasmussen that night. And that edge you're talking about, and some of the problems of flaring up at the worst possible time with the defense, that can be changed with personnel. Can't put that all at Aaron Boone's feet. Jimmy in Rockland, Jimmy.
8: Hey, Emmanuel, what's happening?
5: What's up?
8: Hey, you know, I've called you a couple times whenever you were filling in. I think it was either for Sal on the overnights or for C-Mac on the overnights. And I told you then that that Boone and Judd, they're not going to win anything. I there's something about the way whether it's Boone's the culture, but the guy that was just on before me, jaded by his fandom. They're going to bring him back because they're going to say that they didn't have a full arsenal. Judge, you know, and Stanton were hurt. And then, you know, listen, one more thing, Emmanuel, you know, Torrey won in his first year. Girardi won in his second year, maybe because the Ghost wanted to wait till they got across the street into the new house. And
5: I completely
8: and
5: agree with that, by the way. That was a Ghost scenario. They were winning in 09.
8: And what, oh my gosh, and that's, you know, another story for another day, and maybe, you know, one day we could talk about it. But you know what, maybe this time, you know, though, Emmanuel, for, you know, a different voice, you know, maybe somebody named Joe, I don't care, Joe Dirt, Joe Blow, Joe Mama, Joe Daddy, Joe somebody, Emmanuel.
5: Jeez, wow. Hey,
8: thanks
5: okay,
8: for the
5: Jimmy,
8: time, man.
5: I appreciate the call. I don't think that changed to Joe, insert name that Jimmy wants to put in there. I really don't think that would occur now. That would be a reassess after next year. Not going to bring in a new manager, have him connect with the stars with such short order. Impending lockout, impending doom. Hopefully it's not doom. You have Aaron Boone. Some stability there for another season. See where it goes from there. May not get a new contract on top of the current one. But I wouldn't see a change with 1 year left on the deal. EJ in East Meadow, EJ.
9: All right, Emmanuel. The previous caller before the last one, I actually respect what you do, so I'm not even trying to step on any toes. I get it. I live
5: Thank
9: in
5: you.
9: Corporate America as well. Okay. And you actually do really do a good job. You really do.
5: Appreciate that.
9: And I'm a Mets fan.
5: Oh, well, thank you.
9: I'm addicted to WFAN, and I always have been since 1987. But Susan and the late Mr. Sterling, they weren't afraid to actually just say what the problem was. You've been on for a couple of hours. You keep saying, yeah, there are other problems to fix and so on and so forth. What you don't actually say is what to fix.
5: Well, I just gave you a three-pronged solution.
9: What do they have to do?
5: I gave you a three-pronged solution. I said, go out and trade for Julio Rodriguez. I said, get Taraki Sato from Japan. I said, Mauricio Dubon. I gave you a balanced sort of three-pillar solution. Yeah, it's okay, and I appreciate the call, EJ. Thanks for making it. But I'm not dodging around where things went wrong this year or different guys that could change the feel of the lineup. I'm not saying all those things will happen. I could be completely wrong about what they do or what they should do. But if I zoom out and I think, oh, what would make this lineup really hum? And have some balance and some stardom, but also some grit. different types of players. That's what I would do. 888-808-1019 is the number to call. So some inside baseball. We're going to give you a lot of inside baseball tonight, for lack of a better term. I gave you Paulie and his Rangers fandom and his sweatshirt. And I gave you Ray Jarvis before with the symbolism of his Yankee cap versus my Yankee cap. Well, we are hunting down a football guest all day. And we tried. We had some attempts that didn't come through, didn't surface. So we are going to respond to all this Yankee talk and lean in a little bit here. And we're going to ask the question that's on a lot of your minds about Aaron Boone. Because I don't think there's going to be change. Let's ask somebody who's around every day. I see him a ton in the clubhouse. We have great conversations in the Yankee clubhouse. Very cued in. Gary Phillips of the Daily News, he's going to join us, and I'll ask him that exact question, see what the answer is, get right back to your calls as well at 888-808-1019. Emmanuel Burberry on the Fan.
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2: 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Subject

0: So we talked about Paulie running out of the studio before to obtain some food. Obtain, kind of an interesting word for that. Those are some of the best truffle fries I've ever had, Paulie. So I really appreciate that. It was well worth the efforts, well worth the sprints. As I got back to you at 888-808-1019. Emmanuel Barbari with you until 9. And Keith McPherson will come your way then. Plenty more Yankee reaction, football, you name it. Everything we got you covered right here on The Fan. Speaking of the Yankees, the question on so many of your minds referring to Aaron Boone and his status, I've said time and time again, another year on the deal, impending lockout, connecting with the players, connecting with the stars. I think he'll be back. Let's welcome in my friend Gary Phillips from the Daily News. Plenty of great conversations in the clubhouse throughout the course of the season with this guy. Gary, appreciate you coming on.
1: Hey, happy to do it. Happy to be on. Thanks for having me.
0: Yeah, of course, Gary. So, in your mind, I've laid out some of that reasoning of why I think Aaron Boone will be back. Where is it in your mind? Where are the Yankees sitting on this topic?
1: I think you touched on a lot of the points, you know, that I made in a story that I wrote yesterday as far as Aaron Boone's job status. Now, hopefully the listeners aren't shooting the messengers here, but you know, Aaron Boone is under contract for another season. There is going to be most likely, or at least anticipated, a lockout that is going to restrict the window for which a new manager, would get to know his players, get to know Yankees players. And on top of that, just take a look at Hal Steinbrenner and some of his spending habits and preferences and just comments on spending over the years. It's hard for me to see him wanting to pay two managers for what might not be a full season. So I think there's a lot of reasons to think that Aaron Boone will be back, even though the Yankees haven't officially said anything about that yet. And another one of those reasons is also he has support and fans in Steinbrenner and Brian Cashman. You know, they are very much in lockstep. So I know Yankees fans are frustrated and upset with another early exit. I totally understand that. I just don't know that they should be expecting a change in the manager's seat.
0: How important is that window you're talking about? We talk all the time about the impending lockout and what could happen. I'm not making any predictions on it here. Anything could happen. But that window you're talking about of a new manager coming in, connecting with the stars, possibly a shortened spring training. Now, how important is that when you consider making a managerial change?
1: That's probably a better question for somebody like Steinbrenner or Brian Cashman. Now, if it were me making the decision, I would say there's probably something to having continuity in that situation. You know, anytime a new manager gets hired in an offseason, among the first things on their to-do list is to reach out to their new players. It's maybe even to visit their new players. You know, that's something I believe that Aaron Boone did when he first got hired, was, took several trips to meet different guys and, their home cities or home countries even. I think he went to the DR to meet a few guys at the time. So, I don't think there's nothing to that. Maybe if you're a Yankee fan, you're thinking, okay, that's overplayed and shouldn't be the biggest factor here. But like I said, you're also considering Steinbrenner and his appetite for paying two guys for the same job for who knows how long the season is going to be in 2027.
0: 100%.
1: For those who don't know, all the dates and everything, the CBA is going to expire on December 1st. So at that point, a lockout is anticipated. Managers would be prohibited from communicating with their players until a new CBA is ratified. Way too soon to know if the 2027 spring training and regular season schedules are going to be impacted. But even if they don't, you're still talking

0: talking about a window over the winter where that communication is prohibited. And then let's say it does impact spring training. It does impact the regular season. Things are starting late. Okay, now you have somebody in the job who, you know, might not have experience as a manager or might not have experience, you know, in the Yankees organization in the way that they want to do things. So I do think there is something to be said for having a little bit of continuity there. I don't know if it would be my number one deciding factor, but just trying to think about how the organization might be thinking about it.
1: Now, speaking of that continuity, we're talking to Gary Phillips from the Daily News. Given that you run it back with Aaron Boone in all likelihood, and Brian Cashman is there, and he'll be making those decisions on the roster, how to tweak it. Given we've seen the same story that we've been discussing, we've seen this ending a few times in a row where the defensive flare-ups at the worst possible time, what would be your roadmap? If it were Gary Phillips, what needs to be tweaked here? What do you put your finger on when it comes to this team?
0: For me, I think it comes down more to intangibles than anything else. You know, you look at these Yankees rosters the last couple of years, there's no shortage of talent. Even this year with Aaron Judge out for the playoffs, I mean, I still think they were the more talented team on paper than the Rays. I think you can make the case that they were more talented or even just as talented as Toronto last year. I do think there needs to be, you know, more killer attitudes in that clubhouse. And I say that as somebody that's around the team almost every day during the season, has now seen, you know, four of these, you know, season-ending days, whether it be in the playoffs or in 2023, my first year on the beat, when they don't make the postseason. I just think there needs to be a little more mental toughness, killer attitude in there. And I know that's a hard thing to quantify and you know, maybe comes off like a hot take, but I just don't know how many killers are in that clubhouse. And you know, even talking to, you know, some people that are in that clubhouse over the last couple of days and since the ALDS exit, you know, one thing I've heard is that there needs to be more ownership of what is going on and what is not going right and what needs to be done and taken care of. So I think those are things that need to be addressed. Obviously, you're going to see some tweaks to the roster. The Yankees have a bunch of free agents, you know, including a couple of guys that I would not expect back in Jazz Chisholm Jr. and Trent Grisham. Possibly a couple others who don't return, but you know, talent has not been the issue the last couple of years, in my opinion.
1: So are you talking about secondary leadership when you talk about killers, like adding other guys who can not just set the way by example, but by voice, by vocal leadership?
0: I think it's a collective thing. You know, one person I was speaking to said, you know, that there needs to be more collective ownership, perhaps. You know, I asked them about, you know, because obviously this has been a conversation now for the last couple of days. Do the Yankees have enough killers? Do the Yankees have enough accountability? You know, those are things that are being talked about in the public sphere. So I posed that question to somebody in the clubhouse, and you know, they said, you know, they acknowledged, all right, maybe we need more collective ownership, not necessarily like, oh, this guy has to be this kind of way, and you know, we need more alpha dogs and more policing. Not that necessarily, but maybe a little more just collective ownership. Everybody pulling in the same direction. Everybody being on the same page. That's not something like I want to share my opinion on or too much, but just hearing it come from somebody in the clubhouse, I think is really interesting. You know, a couple of days now removed from this exit and that person having time to reflect.
1: A very interesting perspective there. It's Gary Phillips of the Daily News. And I look at the free agents here. You mentioned Jazz and Grisham. Before we get to the rest of them and the path forward, would it be safe to assume Jazz, Grisham aren't part of the 2027 team?
0: I would be very surprised if they were back, and I would question it a lot if they were. You know, with Jazz, you saw him get benched in, you know, an elimination game with the season on the line. I think that is an indictment on him and indicative of what the Yankees think of him at this point. You know, and if you kind of go back and you look at the season he had, not just the numbers, but some of the turbulence and unwanted attention that he drew to himself, I think you could see a pattern of the Yankees getting a little less patient with him and some of, you know, his colorful antics and his candor, you know, for reporters, that stuff's always great, right? But you can see where it might have worn a little bit thin on the Yankees. I mean, I think of the lollipop incident, which to me and in a vacuum is no big deal. And of all the things for Aaron Boone to get mad at a player at and call them out publicly on, like, it was that. Like, I think it's more part of a larger pattern there where the Yankees, you know, they got a little impatient there. And I would be surprised to see him come back. I would even be surprised to see him get the qualifying offer at this point. And then with Grisham, I think it's just a clear, you know, case of regression where not only did his offense go down after a career year in 2025, but statistically, if you're looking at some of the advanced metrics, he's one of, if not the worst center fielders in baseball at this point. You know, he can't really move in the outfield. He's the slowest center fielder in the game. And they're kind of locked in left field and right field with Cody Bellinger and Aaron Judge.
1: Spencer Jones, your guy, would he be your center fielder in low likelihood, not given the job, but is he your front runner going into spring training?
0: I think he should have a chance to win the job. I don't know that that is a lock. You know, one thing that really surprised me about Spencer Jones was the quality or lack thereof of his defense. Once he was called up to the majors, you know, he was a guy that had a pretty strong defensive rep in the minors. I didn't see that at all. It's something that he even acknowledged the other day in, you know, his post-game interview after game three when he was talking about some of the things that he needs to work on. So are the Yankees ready to trust him defensively in center field when they claim to value defense in that position? I know that might come as a surprise after watching Grisham the last 2 years, but you know, you need to have a strong defensive center fielder. I don't think Jones has proven that he is that yet. Not to say that he can't be, not to say that he won't get better or that perhaps sticking to one position after he was moving around so much, maybe that helps him. But I don't think that can be a lock going into spring training at this point.
1: All right, so not a lock, but certainly in position to go out and earn the job. Paul Goldschmidt, this one is fascinating to me because he's revered in the clubhouse. He still serves a really meaningful purpose on this team. He hasn't regressed in his ability to play first base excellently, hit left-hand hitters. But he's coming up on 40, and you do have that first base DH dilemma where, you know, is Luis Garcia Jr. going to slide around? Is he just a first baseman? You know, Ben Rice, first baseman, DH. Is there too much of a logjam, or does Paul Goldschmidt have another one-year deal coming?
0: Yeah, you know, I wrote about him yesterday as well and mentioned the things that you just did as well. Does Luis Garcia Jr. move around and play some second base next year? Maybe if he does, that little more roster space for somebody like Goldschmidt and you know, lessens that logjam. But also, if you look at Luis Garcia's defensive metrics as a second baseman with the Nationals, I mean, they're abysmal. So I don't know how viable an idea that actually is. The Yankees clearly became reluctant to play Ben Rice at first base as the season moved on because they thought Goldschmidt and Garcia were better defensive options there. Is Giancarlo Stanton, who can only be a DH, still in the picture next season? I don't know. I'm not sure the answer to that question right now. So I think, if anything, you know, this is a question for down the road where maybe you're seeing some sort of decision on Goldschmidt or even from Goldschmidt himself closer to spring training like we did this past offseason.
1: Giancarlo Stanton, that's interesting because you talk about the logjam, whether there's a viable role. You also don't know, he could be on this team, but doesn't give you a healthy season, sort of like what we saw this year. Are you suggesting that there could be a parting of ways? Is that something you know anything about? What could you share with us on Stanton?
0: I think it's too soon to say, oh, that's going to happen. It's certainly something that is on my radar, more so probably as we get to spring training. You know, you've seen the Yankees give these guys who are toward the end of long deals and still making a decent amount of money. Now, you've seen them get opportunities to come to spring training and either show that they are healthy or that they are still capable or maybe can have a bounce back kind of season, things like that. You know, we've seen that with DJ LeMahieu, Aaron Hicks, Josh Donaldson. Giancarlo Stanton is as respected as they come in that clubhouse. So I would think, you know, he would be afforded the same opportunities that some of those other guys were, but I don't know that for a fact.
1: All right, let's look at a few of the other free agents. Got through the big household names. Well, sort of a household name would be David Bednar, who did an admirable job as a closer, has really been, you know, considering some of the trepidations and question marks early in the season, put all of that to rest, and now is a free agent. Probably command top dollar, given the type of season he just put forth. So.

0: he doesn't seem to be bothered by the pressure of closing in the Bronx one bit. And, you know, he's also, I know, taken on a little bit of a leadership role in that bullpen. He seems plenty comfortable here. That would be a guy that I would prioritize as far as the Yankees in-house free agents go. Now, somebody like Paul Blackburn, I'm not sure what his market is going to look like. You know, they got him on a very, very cheap deal, knowing that, you know, he was going to be a project, but also somebody that the Yankees thought into, you know, their next diamond in the rough type of reliever, you know, the way that they've done with Clay Holmes, Luke Weaver, guys like that. So I'm not sure what kind of money he's going to get. I'm not sure if the Yankees are going to want to necessarily be the ones to give him that raise when, you know, in their mind, they're thinking, okay, we could probably do this with somebody else too, because we have a pretty long standing track record of being able to do that. So I'm not sure what happens with Paul Blackburn or even what kind of money he might get.
1: Right. And I think he's earned whatever contract comes his way. It is sort of remarkable. We sit here every year, and if they do let a Blackburn walk, we just assume the next guy, they'll come and turn into something great. And they certainly have the track record of doing that. All right. Rounding out free agent list. These are sort of the margins guys who I look at and I wonder, oh, a couple of these guys could be back just given 1 year commitment. I have two of the four as checks and two of them as cross out and X's. So I'm curious where you're at. Schreiber, Hill, Rosario, Yarbrough. Those four, who's here, who's not here?
0: I would think of those guys, the likeliest to be back is Schreiber. You know, low money deal, performed well after he was acquired this year. I even got a couple scoreless innings in the postseason. I would think there would be some interest there in bringing him back. Yarbrough, we've seen the Yankees go back to him before. I could see that happening again. Does he maybe want a bit of a bigger role outside of just being a long man? I'm not sure, but you know, could happen, could not. Tim Hill, that might be a little more surprising at this stage. You know, he's somebody that I would also throw into that category of, you know, diamond in the rough success stories who came to the Yankees. But at the same time, you know, he wasn't nearly as effective this past season. You know, he became unviable against right-handed hitters. He wasn't even as consistent as he had been against lefties at other points through his Yankees career. And then he doesn't make the postseason rosters, right? So that's an indication of how they feel about him at this stage. No different than it is, you know, sitting Jazz or sitting Ryan McMahon in an elimination game. You know, that tells you something when a guy doesn't make the postseason roster. Ahmed Rosario, I think the Yankees can fill that spot on their bench. You know, he stopped hitting lefties this year and he is unplayable in the field. So I think they can find a better utility type of player there.
1: All right, so we're on the same page. I had Schreiber and Yarbrough, maybe not Yarbrough, but I have him as a guy they would re-up on a one-year deal as checks and the latter two as X's. All right, final one, Gary. Appreciate the time tonight. George Lombard Jr., I was thoroughly impressed. The ups and downs, he was the same guy throughout it all, whether it was six consecutive games with an error or hitting a grand slam or leading the Yankees back in that game against the Rays down the stretch of the season or looking beyond his years in the playoffs at 21 years old as a New York Yankee shortstop. Is the job his? Like going into spring training, George Lombard Jr. is your shortstop. To me, that's the case, but you know, he's 22 years old going into next year. Is that job his solidified?
0: I would certainly think so. I mean, there's certainly no internal competition at this point. Just looking at other shortstop options in the Yankees organization, I agree with you. I also thought he was, you know, very impressive despite some bumps in the road and you know, some struggles here and there. And even just because, you know, we talked about him before, I would throw Spencer Jones into that mix as well. Like, I was very impressed with both of them. They both have growing pains. They both have areas that they absolutely must improve on if the Yankees are going to go as far as they hope next year. But I was certainly impressed with those two guys this year. I think the Yankees were too. I think Jones might have even taken some people in the organization by surprise, just given all the questions and concerns that he had in his game coming up as a prospect. So I would expect those two to be involved next year, and I would certainly expect Lombard to be the starting shortstop.
1: All right, great stuff. Gary Phillips of the Daily News. It's a late Saturday night. Appreciate you carving out the time for us, man. Really do.
0: Absolutely. Happy to do it.
1: All right, that's Gary Phillips. Great stuff and really shed light on not only where he sees some of the issues, some of the aspects of how the Yankees can move forward, and also broke down that free agent list for us. And we are

0: pretty much in alignment. The one area is I did my checks and my exes more so in preference, who I want to see back, as opposed to maybe what Gary thinks realistically will happen. And David Bednar, here's a check. Paul Blackburn, here's a check. But Gary's thinking more realistically, financially, finding that next diamond in the rough, and wouldn't necessarily be guys he'd see back, even though I would like to see them back. So that's why we bring Gary on. It was very good.
1: Yeah, and also, and me and you looked at each other when he mentioned the not a killer mindset in the locker room that he was told.
0: And that's been talked about a lot on social media the last few days.
1: Right. But to hear it, I guess, from a reporter is a little bit different, hearing his voice, hearing the style and how he said it.
0: Right. And also backing it up with he's talking to these guys. These are things he heard directly from source or sources, plural. And that's something he thinks can be shored up. And by the way, that's something we were talking about throughout the course of the night. Several callers brought it up. And it can be as simple as a personnel thing. The edge, a certain guy coming in, certain guy on teams that need loosening up, or drawing the 09 analogy, and Nick Swisher.
1: Right. And I would almost say, do Yankee fans think that Aaron Judge would have been that edge if he was active? That's immediately where my mind was. If Aaron Judge is active and on the roster, because you activated Giancarlo for it, if he's on the roster for the ALDS, is that what it took? Is that what...
0: It may not have been enough, but I do thoroughly believe, I've always subscribed to the mindset, whether it's Gerrit Cole last year and imparting his wisdom versus being an active pitcher and imparting that wisdom, and Judge still being in the hitters meeting, still being around the team, still being that influence and walking guys along, what this is like postseason stage for guys who haven't been there before. It's much different when he's in that lineup and leading you versus just saying it and being that elder statesman in the clubhouse and leading you. Maybe it would have been enough. Maybe it would not have been. That's why we break it down in hindsight. But very interesting. It can be as simple as personnel, who they bring in to address. Look, somebody to keep certain guys in line. But you also need a balance. You can't have just that tension without some counteraction as well. Appreciate Paulie Rosenberg. Appreciate Ray Jarvis. Great stuff all night. Great stuff on the phones as well. Always great to be here. Unfortunately, you don't want to have a post-mortem show, but that's the reality of the situation, and it was fun chatting about it with you. We'll catch you soon. Keith McPherson has plenty of more reaction at his straight ahead. Until then, Emmanuel Barbari on the Fan saying so long. Have a good one.

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is going on? KM to AM. One of those traditional nights where I take you into the morning time. Keith McPherson on the fan dial, 888-808-1019. One time. If you're not feeling fine, I know, you're not feeling so great. Shesterkin went down, damn. Yankees went down, damn. Wait, the Liberty went down? Oh, no. The Knicks won the championship, but what did it cost all of New York sports? No, silly. The Mets were eliminated before the Knicks even got into the playoffs. Let's get into it. Let's have some fun tonight. Man, kick back, pull up a chair, crack a beer. You got an hour till the liquor store closes if you don't have any beer. Go now. I'm on till 1 a.m. I'm on till 1. We got plenty of time. Connor Long from Jets X Factor will join me in the 10 o'clock hour to talk J-E-T-S. Just end the season. And then my guy, the big homie, Big Dash Nose, will join me in the 11 o'clock hour to talk about the G-Men. I'm putting on for the YouTubers. Just, you know, two guys that I watch their YouTube channels, and I like what they do. And, you know, tonight I knew, you know, all the Yankee reporters are done, and the Jets and Giants reporters, they're going to sleep. 1 o'clock games. They got to get up bright and early for those 1 o'clock games. So I'll handle the Yankees. And if you're a Yankee fan, it's just been back-to-back days of complaining and misery. Can we move on a little bit? I saw the back of the New York Post. It said, time's up. Yankee fans say Boone must go. Heyman

says 9 years is more than enough. And then in a little blurb, it says Aaron Boone has been the Yankees skipper 9 years and made the playoffs 8 of those seasons, but he's never won a World Series. And in a poll taken on NewYorkPost.com, Yankee fans overwhelmingly say there should be a new manager in the Bronx. Well, you didn't need to pick up the New York Post to know that. And you damn sure didn't need a poll. But you know what? I had some time to think today. I was on the pumpkin patch. We'll talk about that later. As I'm walking around a dirty-ass pumpkin patch, there's like animals pooping and kids pooping themselves everywhere. Don't wear any good sneakers out there, or jeans for that matter. But I'm on the pumpkin patch and I'm listening to the C-Max show this morning. And then later, as I'm driving away, I'm listening to Gordon Damer's show. And I'm like, man, you know what I'm going to do tonight? I'm in the mood for some spooky vibes. Gather around, boys and girls. You want to hear a scary story? Put the kids to bed. Because this one's scary. You think October started off scary with a sweep? Well, wait till you watch the Dodgers and the Rays play in the World Series. Oh, no. Here's the part where you choose your own adventure. You want the Rays to win or the Dodgers to win? Pick your poison. I'll take the Dodgers. Oh, no. Well, when the Dodgers win their third World Series in a row, kids, that's going to erase the Yankees' history. Yep. That will erase the Yankees' three-peat. Oh, no. And then they're going to have another parade in L.A. And even though it'll have nothing really to do with the Yankees at the time, they're going to throw salt in the wound. You're going to watch videos on your phone. Dodgers fans are going to chant, F the Yankees. F the Yankees. Yankees suck. You know, because it's been a humiliation ritual this whole weekend of everybody, Mets fans, Red Sox fans even joining in to mock the New York Yankees. It will continue. Ooh. And then the season will end and we'll have about a month of moves being made, some trades, some signings. The Yankees will make a move. Big move for the Yankees. Brian Cashman, extension, cha-ching. And Yankee fans are going to say, oh, no, more of the same. They can't run it back again, can they? We just went through that last year. We trusted them and got worse results. They can't run it back. And if you remember, when they last missed the playoffs, which this feels like missing the playoffs even though they won 2 games, what did they do for the Yankee universe? They went out and made a trade for one of the best players in the game, Juan Soto. So I don't expect them to be able to make a trade for Juan Soto. He's stuck over there, but we'll go from Soto to Sato. Yeah, the Yankees will sign a Teruaki Sato from Japan, a Triple Crown winner you guys are hearing about right now. That'll be our new third baseman. Okay. Maybe they'll sign David Bednar. Have a couple little random moves. Paul Blackburn will come back. Yay. But here's where it gets scarier, kids. We're going to go into a lockout December 1st. No, baseball? What do you mean? No, what are we going to do? What are we going to do in the winter? We're going to stare out the window and wait for spring, and baseball's not going to come. Yep. And we're all going to get all of these back and forth things from the Players Association and the owners, and the players are probably going to fold, and it's going to take a lot of time. They're going to change the game dramatically. This is it. They're ready for Armageddon. They're ready for war. The owners are putting their foot down, and they're stronger than the players. It's going to cost us some time. Cancel your spring training plans. They're not going to start on time. Spring training is not going to start until, I don't know, April Fool's Day. And then less people will decide to go down there. And, you know, just even flying into Tampa is going to give you PTSD. Oh, the Tampa Bay Rays, we never even had a lead against them. Swept in the Bronx. The Yankees lose. The Yankees lose. And then you know what? Speaking of losing, that first Yankees spring training game that we get all excited for, the Yankees are going to come out in pinstripes and they're going to take an L. That's life. Boo. Boo. And this is where it gets crazy. This story is called Dead Man Walking. The boos are going to turn into fire boon.
fire.

0: Boone. Fire Boone. They're putting Aaron Boone in a lose-lose situation, folks. The season's not going to start till May. The June Boone swoon's going to hit within the first 50 games. The Yanks are going to go on a 12-game losing streak, and they're going to refuse to fire the manager just like the Mets. It's going to get loud. People are going to be calling in WFAN. Hey, hey, hey, listen, I've been a fan since 1963. Boone's got to go. And then people are going to call for Yankee fans to boycott the stadium. And the Bleacher Creatures and the Terror Squad are going to say, no, no, no, no, this is our place. We never left. We never left the glory days. This is our park. And the stands aren't going to be empty like the 80s. Worse, they're going to be full of casual fans getting drunk, standing up, starting to wave in the third inning. It gets worse. By the eighth inning, they're throwing beer bottles on the field. Before the game, Ball Vinny is selling out of Fire Boone t-shirts, every size, every color. And Boone's going to have to meet the media every night and say the same things. You know, we had some good at-bats. You know, we made some good pitches. And then he's going to say, I can't take it anymore. Cancel my weekly appearance on Talking Yanks.
1: We're leaning into kicking ass.
0: And by the time we get to the 4th of July, you know what fireworks night's going to be? Fireworks night. They're going to make a group on Facebook. All of the groups, Yankee fan groups, Yankee Kingdom. They're going to make a big event on Facebook, and they're going to say, come out to fireworks night. It's not fireworks night. It's Fire Boone night.
2: It's a long-ass season.
0: He won't make it to the Midsummer Classic. This is scary, folks. This is a scary proposition. Let this play out. This is doomsday. You thought doomsday was Wednesday? No, doomsday is coming. God forbid Stanton or Judge get hurt in spring training, age 37, 35, or, I don't know, Garrett Cole, Rodon, Max Fried feel something in their shoulder and their elbow. This is all bad. And they're going to put the pressure on Aaron Boone in the last year of his contract. And no matter what happens, it's going to be Boone's fault. This story that I just made up is called Dead Man Walking. 888-808-1019. Just trying to bring some levity to the situation. Just trying to have a little fun with it. But that doesn't sound fun at all, does it? That doesn't sound fun at all. We're going to go through the motions here. And Boone is set up with an impossible proposition. Win the World Series or you're gone. And like, win the World Series or you're gone. He's had 9 lives. He's had 9 tries. It's hard to win the World Series. It's going to be especially hard in a shortened season where everybody's spring training is messed up. That's a tough go at it for the guy. He actually deserves better than that. He did do a good job this year managing through all the injuries. He should have won Manager of the Year in 2019. He did get the Yankees to the World Series in 2024. He does have a ton of wins. But you know what? That slamming his wrist together after games, sending that, you know, that wind signal up to the booth, that's going to end. It's not going to be fun because we're all going to know what the inevitable outcome is. He's going to be fired. The Yankees aren't going to win. It's going to be the same old Yanks. It's going to be the same old Judgy, Wellsy. You know what tripped me out this year? When I heard him refer to Ryan Weathers as Stormy. Enough. That's my open. You know the number to dial. Keith McPherson on the Fan. Yankee fans, get it in right now. When we come back, we'll play your calls. We'll play some audio. The only thing different from the overnight show I did Thursday into Friday, which was supposed to be after game 4. I'm on tonight because I was supposed to be on after game 5. The only difference that, you know, popped up for me in my notes and my research is what former players had to say. With CC Sabathia, Dellin Betances. Shout out to Dellin for pulling up to the dugout for the WFAN Corona Party. Appreciate you. Chris Young. Whatever. Who cares what Chris Young has to say? Anthony Rizzo. You should care what Anthony Rizzo has to say. Him and Judge's dogs, they do play dates together. We're going to hear what former Yankees that were just here have to say about the Yankees, and I think that is going to resonate much louder than us little old fans like me who sit in 203. You know the number to dial. We got a break. We're going to play some beats. We're going to vibe. We're going to talk. We're going to take

0: some calls. Like I said, I have a guest joining us to talk Jets in the 10 o'clock hour. I have a guest joining us to talk Giants in the 11 o'clock hour. It's not going to be this woe is me, fire Boone, the Yankees have no standard. But, like, this is where we're at. This is where we're at. Hopefully I didn't scare any kids with my spooky story. Keith McPherson on the Fan. 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
0: Yo, you know what's scary? When you pull into a pumpkin patch at 10 a.m. and there's as many people parking as the people parking at Yankee Stadium, I'm like, what is going on? Are they giving out the pumpkins? Keith McPherson on the Fan. You know the number to dial. Let's get to the phone, and then after that, we're going to go with some audio. CeCe Sabathia, Chris Young, Dellen Betances. We'll start with the podcast they did first from, I think, All the Smoke Baseball Podcast. Yeah, we'll do that. So we'll go call. I'll react to the call. We'll play some audio, and we'll get through this first hour of Yankee tears. Bill is in Manhattan. Go for it, Bill. You're first.
15: Hey, thank you for having one of the freshest voices in New York sports I've heard in a long time.
0: No, thank
15: you. I want to set... Thank you. A year ago, when Cashman came back with nothing new, I remember listening and you said the definition of crazy. You remember that?
0: Yeah, now everybody's using it again. The definition of insanity is doing the same thing over and over again and expecting different results. They fooled me, though. I thought if Judge stayed healthy, we might win the division. We might get back to the World
15: like
0: Series.
15: That early. It was looking like that early, right? But look, the host, I don't know what his name was right before, and I appreciate him, but he said, and the guests, fire in the clubhouse. And they're also not attributing that. They're attributing that to new players coming in. It's like the responsibility of that is the manager, is the head coach. Whatever sport you're in, that sets the clubhouse tone. If he's a hard ass, everyone's going to fall in line. And he's just not. Look, you just said
0: take it a step further. I should pull up the clip of Nick Swisher talking about how when he first got there, Jorge Posada used to stare through his skull. He used to have eyes on him. If he was saying too much in the media, he would look over and see Jorge like cut it. Great call, Bill. That cues us up for this first clip. It can't just be Boone. And you know what? And I used this the other night. As a young father, a parent, my son is about to be 3.5. If you're not hard on your kids right away, when you start to get angry and you start to get mad, they laugh it off at first. They don't take you serious. You got to go to drastic measures. It's out of character. So if this last year of Boone's contract, he wants to start being a hard ass, being militant, they're going to know it's because your job is on the line. You're done, bro. It's not going to work. And so what Bill is talking about, new players coming in, the pinstripes are heavy enough. So new players come in, and they got to adjust, right? Devin Williams came in, and he said, oh, my chin is bare naked, sir. He had to shave. It was too much of an adjustment. So we sat down and said, you know what, let's adjust everything once and for all. Let's play this clip from CeCe Sabathia, Dellen Betances, and Chris Young, guys who recently played for the Yankees in the last decade, who were in the clubhouse. CeCe, who we just honored, 52, is retired. He's a Hall of Famer. He's the last to win a ring. Listen to what they had to say.
17: It was a reputation with the Yankees that, and I remember it, the consensus around the league, and you've seen it happen over and over and over again, no matter what player it was that entered that clubhouse, that you understood the expectation as soon as you walked in the clubhouse. But when you're talking about what you're talking about, it's almost like we're too comfortable. We turned it too much into a country club to where guys don't have those same sets of expectations of doing what they need to do to be ready to play.
18: But you know what it is, and I'm not trying to pick on Cam. I love Cam Schlittner. He talked about it in his post-game interview after the playoffs. He was like, there's a standard that's set here, and we didn't meet that standard. No disrespect, but they don't know what that standard is. You know why? Because there's nobody in there keeping that standard. When I was in there, when I first came, it was Ron Guidry, it was Reggie Jackson, it was Mickey Rivers, not only the core four, it was those guys too. So you knew what the standard was, because the standard was sitting in the room right next to you. Those guys, the guys ain't there no more. Like, Jorge's not around. Derek is sitting on the Fox desk. Mo is somewhere selling hot sauce. You know what I'm saying? You gotta have, these dudes need to be around the clubhouse. They need to be in Tampa in spring training. That was the standard. That's how the standard is set. And those guys ain't around no more. And it's completely different. And maybe I'm to blame. Cause I was one of the ones that said, hey, we don't need the facial hair rule. Maybe we do need rules. Maybe we do need to separate ourselves. Maybe our organization is different and people ain't seeing it like that even inside of it anymore.
0: Yeah, that's CeCe Sabathia talking. It is different. It's hard to play here. There's more pressure here. The building sold out every night. There's more media coverage here. So you do need to set some boundaries, even more boundaries. Because, hey, this isn't a, you know what, let's get to a call. Actually, I got a couple more things on it. Right? When they mentioned the older players, he started with Gator. He mentioned Reggie Jackson, Mickey Rivers. And CeCe is at games. I know exactly where CeCe sits in Legends. I've seen CeCe at a handful of games. He's around. Okay, if the Yankees are not going to fire the manager, maybe there is an initiative that they put together to invite and welcome all of the former Yankees back. Open door policy. Everybody's welcome. If there was something that bothered you in the past, if it was Brian Cashman, if it was Boone, if it was whomever, forget about it. We want everybody back. Let's restore the standard. Everybody come back. Everybody. You guys don't have to be on the suite level. You guys don't have to buy your way into Legends or whatever. No, we want to welcome back all of the former champion Yankees. And maybe we do say, all right, you guys got to shave. Like, it is what it is. I'm sorry. You got a couple years off of it. But maybe we go back to that. You give an inch, they take a mile. These are like kids. Judgy, Wellesley, Stormy, they got little kid nicknames. We might have to treat them like kids.
19: We can't go back with the beard. You were the one. You were the guy who said it.
0: Well, I...
19: You can't go back.
0: After being swept, I've changed my stance, Paulie.
19: You do not.
0: Nah, we got to tighten this thing up, bro. We got to tighten this thing up, bro.
19: Facial hair is going to do that?
0: It's one little thing that makes everybody realize we're not playing around. You fall in line, right? Somebody said to me, well, teams have been winning for years with beards. Teams have been winning the world. Not the Yankees. The Yankees never won anything with beards. It's different here for a reason. We'll get more into it. I want to take calls before we got a break. Let's go down to St. Augustine, Florida, and talk to Nick on the Fan.
20: Hey, what's up, Keith? Love hearing you back on. Listen, let me get these numbers out real quick, and let me get your total thought on this. And this is not like a Met Yankee thing. This is more of a how. Cashman thing. Mm-hmm. So the pivot was, Bellinger and Fried. Now, let me just give you the pivot. The last 2 years, a total of $124 million on Bellinger and Fried. Soto made $93 million. You got Max Fried, who has went out and had a 5.14 ERA in the last 2 years of postseason with a .271 batting average against. Then you got Bellinger with an OPS under 600 in the postseason, hitting .204, slashing .204, .231, .370, .367. Don't you think that it's a problem with Hal not wanting to spend a little extra? You know that Soto wanted to be a Yankee. He had to give a little extra just to keep Soto, and you would have had a guy that rocks in the playoffs, that took us to the World Series. We went there with and because of Soto. And instead of just giving him that little bit of extra money, the suite, whatever he wanted, they pivoted. They spent more money on two players that don't perform in the playoffs. And
0: thanks for the call, Nick. You're correct. The pivot, those players don't perform. Juan Soto in his 1 year performed. I even mentioned him in my spooky story about after going 82-80, they had to make a big move. They went out and got one of the best players in the sport. Hal Steinbrenner offered him more money than anyone ever. $760 million. Juan Soto will probably tell you, probably made a mistake. Here's the numbers that we got to talk about with Juan Soto. Two years elsewhere, 2 years not making the postseason, 2 years that the Yankees went to the postseason. So maybe Juan Soto is over there saying, I could have helped. I could have been the difference. It's also not about one man. It's not about one player. It's not about four at-bats in one game. It's about a team. Juan Soto is not good defensively. And I don't want to spend too much time on Juan Soto. I'm going to take this up to the break. If Juan Soto is in right field, Judge was in right field, it changes everything. Now, maybe if Juan Soto was there, we don't give Grisham the qualifying offer as I'm going through my mind of different iterations or whatnot. But like then maybe you don't see Spencer Jones. And I don't know, with Judge, then you got a DH Judge some, and there's already a logjam. Like there's a butterfly effect here. Juan Soto was going to the highest bidder. How many of you have heard me say Juan Soto would have went to the Savannah Bananas if they bid $1 more than Steve Cohen? It's not about Juan Soto. It's about the Yankees' standard. It's about the Yankees having lost their way. They did what they had to do to get Juan Soto. They weren't going to give him a suite. They weren't going to give his mother a clothing allowance and security detail. And you know what? I'm glad that they did not, because that would have went against their standard. 888-808-1019. I got plenty of time. Keith McPherson on the Fan. BRB.
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2: 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The Fan.
0: To all the killers and the $100 billers. To Rip, who ain't got no feelings. Let's get back into it, folks. I'm here now watching the other American League Division Series. I just said to Paulie, what's worse, getting swept in three games or losing three games in a row after having a two-game lead. But ultimately, it comes back to what, Paulie?

0: If you don't win, you're a loser.
1: you lose, and they're the White Sox.
0: Well, that too.
1: And we're the Yankees, but here's another kicker. The White Sox have won as many World Series in the last 20 years, 21 years. How many times have you heard that? You know, the White Sox have won as many World Series in the last 20-some-odd years as the Yankees. Let's get back to the phones, and I'm going to play some more audio as we talk about the Standard. I know you guys love to talk about Soto, but I couldn't have Judge running around in center field. Judge can barely stay healthy in right field. I couldn't have Soto out there. Soto's a left fielder now. Imagine the Yankees moving Soto to left field. No. No. Cody Bellinger was the right move. He's come up small when we've needed him in the postseason. Max Fried was the right move. He's come up small when we needed him in the postseason. But how do you get to the postseason? Belly was an all-star this year, MVP of the all-star game. He helped us get there while Judge was down. Max Fried, the year before, we were talking about Max Fried in the Cy Young conversation. He was supposed to take the ball to start the all-star game. So, like, I can't discount that. I know as Yankee fans, we focus on October, but that pivot, that plan B, was a solid plan B. And then there's also other little things that happen that can't happen with a player making $50 million plus. Let's go down to Florida again. Anthony, you're on the Fan in New York.
2: Hey, Keith. Good show, man. I miss you being on at night. You're always awesome.
1: It's nighttime, and I'm back, baby.
2: Hey, and I grew up in Monmouth County, and I don't miss those pumpkin patches.
1: There's so many of them. I don't need to go. If I didn't have a wife and kid, I would never even sniff one.
2: Ah, everybody taking pictures. Ah, it's horrible. Anyway, I'll tell you what. This guy Gavin Williams is definitely a Cy Young candidate. Mm-hmm. Has 11 strikeouts.
1: They always do it over there.
2: And a no hitter going into the sixth inning.
1: Cleveland always finds a random kid to be an ace, and it's like, oh, here they go. It's a factory.
2: Yeah, all I heard about in the last game in Chicago was how, you know, the Pope was praying for them and all of that. But
1: I just was telling Paulie how their fans were giving them a standing ovation. It was like they were so happy. Well, I mean, I guess because we're 2 years removed from them being the worst team of all time.
2: Yeah, exactly. So anyway, let me just say this from a objective point of view with the Yankees. I get the whole Standard thing and all of that, and there's definitely relevance to that. But, you know, if you really look at it right now, right, the Dodgers, the Brewers, and the Rays are a step above everybody else. They are the three best teams in baseball, in my opinion. They run well. They play defense. They have good pitching. And they have some power. And they're analytically driven. And the three of them have great managers as well. To me, you know, if you really look at the American League, it was, you know, everybody's, oh, the Yankees won 93 games. I mean, there were teams battling in the last couple of days to win the division in the West playing 500 ball.
1: The Astros were 81-81.
2: Right?
1: Won the division. We go 82-80 and kids are weeping through August and September.
2: Yeah, and I mean, and you know, and the Guardians come back and get hot and win the Central. You know, what kind of competition is there? And then if you go to the National League, right, I could compare the Yankees maybe with a team like the Padres, the Cubs. They all won about 90 games, right? Even Arizona was close. But you know what? They're all gone. They're all done.
1: Yep.
2: And the Yankees are done, too.
1: Yep.
2: They're just not that good.
1: Yes.
2: It's that simple.
1: Reality sets in.
2: Right? You think, oh, I'm playing the Yankees. There used to be trepidation. It was like, oh, my God, we got to go into Yankee Stadium. You go in now looking at this team, and you're like, okay, I got to pitch around, you know, Rice. You know, and that's it.
1: Everybody's comfortable. Everybody's super comfortable. I see it. And I mean, the Rays have always been comfortable. Great call, Anthony. Thanks for the compliments and the, you know, reference to Monmouth County and everything. Great call. That sets us up for our next piece of audio. Nobody respects these Yankees. Nobody fears these Yankees. They get mocked. They get trolled. And teams come there planning that. They can't wait. I was on the overnight Thursday into Friday. I said, Tampa came here. They debuted their postseason uniforms that they would wear when they swept us. right? Their throwback with the Devil Ray on it, the gray, throwing it back years ago. They wore those jerseys in that four-game set that meant nothing to them and us. They popped champagne in the visiting clubhouse when they won a division, took their pictures, mocked the Yankees, and then they came right back and swept the Yankees in those jerseys and mocked us again. Chumps. Let's hear from CC Sabathia, Dylan Betances, and Chris Young on the podcast again.
3: As you've seen, Junior saying,
4: "The Yankees lose!
3: The Yankees lose." You know what I'm saying? Like, that's become the tagline now. So whoever beats us, you know what I'm saying? Whether it's the Red Sox, Tampa, Toronto, it doesn't matter. That's become the tagline.
5: Dylan, what's up with your Latino boys, man? Vladdy coming at the head from the top rope. You got Junior Caminero jumping on it. Man, I think this may have cursed Vladdy. Hopefully Junior ain't cursing himself by
6: I know,
5: the same
6: man.
5: Route.
6: You know what? We were sitting right by third base line. I felt like he was pointing the broom at me and CeCe, bro. I kind of felt a little insulted there, you know? But yeah, I mean, David Ortiz started the trend, obviously doing his thing on Fox, talking, you know, a lot of shit. And then Vladdy took on with it last year. And now Caminero, I mean, like you said, hopefully, I mean, I like Caminero, but man, you just feel like we keep getting let down every single year. You know, the fourth straight postseason, we come home and we're down 0-2 to the better team. And
3: you know what's crazy though, CY? Like, I've been on both sides of that, right? Like, I've been with the Indians, and we beat the Yankees in Yankee Stadium in a playoff series. But like, we never disrespected the Yankees like that. Like, we were nervous about going to play them again next year, right? You know what I'm saying? Like, we wasn't saying, "Duh, Yankees lose." We wasn't sweeping them. We wasn't playing New York in the clubhouse for everybody to hear. We was doing that privately. You know what I'm saying? Like, they don't give a they have no respect for those players in that organization no more. Like, it's not how it was when we were Yankees, when I was a visitor coming in Yankee Stadium. They don't have that anymore. So it's sweep. We're going to sweep you off your own field is what's happening.
1: It's crazy. And back then there was no social media. Now they know that these videos are going to travel and that the Yankees are going to see it. They do not care. They do not fear them. Back in the day, you had to fear them because Daryl Strawberry might come through and punch you in the head and make sure you know we're the New York Yankees. Jorge Posada is calling you out. He's pointing across the field into your dugout. Do you want that kind of smoke? There are multiple guys that literally put fear into opponents' hearts with what they were going to do on the field. They knew, hey, if you poke the bear, Jeter is going to come back and get us. Don't do that. Don't do that. Roger Clemens might put 198 in your back. Chill out. Chill out. Like, we got to come back here next year and the year after and the year after. Easy with that. That's gone. You know why? And I'm sorry. I love Judge as a player, and he's a good man, but he's the captain of these Yankees. He's a gentle giant. Big fella's soft. And then right behind him is Stanton. They're not just soft now. They're old. They're not available. So they're not afraid of Stanton and Judge. You know, the Bash brothers of the Yankees smashing home. They're never there. They're never available. They're never in the lineup together. Who are you afraid of when you come to Yankee Stadium? Cam Schlittler, maybe. And it's funny, Big Sloppy Ortiz has nothing to say when the Red Sox get smacked. But I think that's because he knew. He ultimately knew that was going to be no contest. But man, he has started a trend, and I hate it because rest in peace, John Sterling. That's John Sterling's line, and they all mock us with the "Judge, Yankees lose." It's terrible. Somebody should do something about it. Somebody should get really mad and do something.
0: The one
1: about
0: thing
1: it.
0: That you mentioned, oh, I think it's interesting. Aaron Judge is the captain. I don't know if I would say he's soft. I know that he wanted to play, and I know the Yankees ownership and front office didn't allow that. They thought a 100% healthier Trent Grisham is a better option than a 60% healthy Aaron Judge. And I think that pissed Judge off to no end, and you can tell it pissed him off in all the post-game pressers he did.
1: Yo, it pisses me off that he's not available. It pisses me off that he missed half the season. It pisses me off that he didn't stretch enough or that he didn't do whatever to not have a calf injury after he was coming back. We're in New York. We have all of the doctors, all of the sports science, all of the money in the world, the best nutritionists, the best chefs, the best everything. And I get it. He's 6'7", 270. But he's let us down. He's certified injury prone. And you say he's not soft? He is soft. You know why? Because this is under his watch. He is the captain. He is the leader. When Jazz Chisholm's saying all that nonsense, pull Jazz in close, grab him by his collar and say, Jazz, shut the up. Shut up. No more. I don't want to hear it. Check all of them. Check every single one of them. They're not ready to play? Even if you're not playing, go ahead and chew somebody out. I saw Anthony Rizzo chewing people out when he was here. He wasn't even here long enough to even reserve that right. Judge is the face of baseball, the face of the New York Yankees, the highest paid player, the captain. But, you know, he's Aaron Judge. He's a big, big, gentle guy. And please, like, we need stronger leadership. Speaking of Anthony Rizzo, let me check, make sure. Oh, no, we got to go to break. I keep my little cheat sheet, Paulie. I keep my little cheat sheet, Paulie. Paulie's looking at me like, yo, nah, don't do what you're about to do. Go to break. All right, let's break it down again, pay some bills, and we come back. More of your calls. And since I mentioned Anthony Rizzo's name, let's go to his podcast next. Don't go anywhere. Keith McPherson on the Fan. I'll be right back.
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4: Okay, let's get right back to it. If you just tuned in, this is Keith McPherson on The Fan. I told

0: writing paragraphs to these Yankee haters. Bro, I've been getting nothing but Dodger, those Dodger haters. Even my own cousin,
1: I've been getting fried. I've been getting cooked online. But I don't mind it. All my social media is monetized, so run it up.
0: Yeah. Oh, my. Dude, the things that I've been receiving, so I really hope this team doesn't win. But it's already going from Yankees to personal, man. But it's crazy out there, man. But I tell them, bro, I tell them. I know. I hate my team right now. I know my team sucks.
1: Right.
0: The whole front office should get fired, including Boone Cashman. Man, I'm the last. Right now,
1: yeah,
0: I
1: heads
0: hate
1: have
0: my
1: to
0: team
1: roll. Somebody has to pay for this.
0: Exactly, man. But at the end of the day, Keith, I mean, we're still fans. We're still going to be here. But like
1: right.
0: I said, we need change, man. And it sucks watching baseball and right now, especially with our team not in it. And I really hope you're wrong, man. I really hope the Brewers come through. Because I'm going to be honest with you. Whoever wins between Brewers and Dodgers is going to win the World Series,
1: yeah,
0: man.
1: Probably.
0: And Caminero is going to eat his words once again like Vladdy did in the World Series, my guy. My guy, I might go to a pumpkin patch today, so don't feel that bad, bro.
1: Yeah, you got two
0: you know
1: kids. You got to go. You got no choice.
0: There you go, my guy. Thanks, man. Have a good one, man.
1: Yeah, you got to mute conversations. You got to block people. I've been hitting a lot of those buttons this last couple days. You know, the Yankees put out their thank you fans post, which they got to do. They do it every year. Thank you for supporting us all season long, Yankee fans. I had to mute that one because I said, you know, the fans are undefeated. We never left the glory days. Shout out to Jeezy from the Bleacher Creatures. She made shirts a few years back that said, we never left. She did a video with my guy Jake from the Bronx Zoo. And, you know, the Bleacher Creatures, a lot of them, the OG Bleacher Creatures, they've been out there from the old stadium to the new stadium, section 39 to 203. And they know this is not it. A lot of the OG creatures stop coming because they don't like the new stadium. I've heard that 100 times. Now, a lot of the OG creatures aren't pulling up because they don't like this brand of baseball, this team. That's crazy. And so I wrote, the fans are undefeated. We never left the glory days. We always show up. We deserve better. That place is packed. Before game three, the vibes, like when that first game hit of the wild card series against the Red Sox, I could feel it in the air. Cam Schlitter was on the mound. I knew we were going to dominate. Like, I think I put out a post. I'm like, I wish I could bottle this up. Because the, like, angst and the excitedness was because, like, here we go. And not like, oh, we're going to lose, but like, postseason now. Like, if we do lose, like, that's... But it wasn't about losing. It was just about, now it's for real. Now we're in the tournament. It's October again. There's a little chill in the air. Let's go. It's the rivalry. Let's go. Wednesday, the vibes were scary as hell. They were shook. They were nervous. They were down. What do you think about the game tonight, Keith? What else could I say but Yanks in five? I know that's ridiculous. I know that's absolutely ridiculous. It's hard to beat a team like the Rays 3 times in a row. The Rays beat the Yankees 3 times in a row. And of course I'm saying Yanks in five. Of course I'm saying go 1-0. Of course I'm saying just win one. Shout out to my guy Jason K. He texted me and reminded me that I was on point. Wednesday, September 23rd at 10:48 a.m., he messaged me. He said, hi, has a team with an infield and catcher as bad as the Yankees ever won a World Series? They are legit terrible. How about you? And I said, hey, no, the Yankees have a ton of holes. They'll need to be perfect, and baseball is a game of imperfection. One false move can cost you a game. I expect them to survive Boston. I fear they suffer the same fate as last year and lose in the ALDS. In parentheses, run it back. I didn't think they were going to get swept, though. Getting swept is crazy. Getting swept is embarrassing. Getting swept is grounds for termination. Like, somebody's got to go after that. That's what we're used to seeing in all of sports. Less. Joe Girardi got cut or let go for less. Tom Thibodeau got cut for or let go. He got cut. He still had time on it. For less in this city. So that's just what we're used to, what we're accustomed to. And, you know, speaking of what we're accustomed to, you know, former players talking is one thing. I'm not accustomed to Anthony Rizzo being on NBC and being on the podcast, but let's play some cuts from Riz. Because I think if you read between the lines, like, Rizzo was just there. Rizzo is around. He's still got some relationships with guys that are on this team. Like, you know, CeCe didn't play with most of these guys, Dellen, Christian. Let's play, you know, Rizzo talking about the Yankees' mistakes in game 2.
2: What the f*** did we just watch?

0: watching that Yankee game.
1: I liked it. I knew you were going to be on one tonight, man.
0: Say what you want. Cam maybe didn't have his best stuff, but for what the circumstances he dealt with, he was nasty. The fact that he kept them in the game and the fact that that was a 1-1 ball game in the fourth inning, credit to him. This is his second year in the big leagues. All the adversity he just had to deal with, it was impossible for him to settle in. Every single inning was high stress for him.
1: And credit to the Rays hitters. They were swinging early. They put the ball in play. You're talking about the American League Cy Young winner. And these guys had quality at bats, hit the ball hard, a couple homers. They're that good. And the mistakes behind him didn't help him in those high stress pitches. But I thought a lot of credit had to go to the Rays and just how good they are, especially in their home ballpark.
2: Yeah, that game was atrocious. I mean, both games 1 and 2 were atrocious. I'm sitting on my couch. I know my wife probably thought I was having a seizure. I literally could not believe in a must-win game with your ace on the mound that they started that game the way they started that game. Ryan McMahon looking like he's seen a ghost. Jazz Chisholm falling backwards and throwing the ball. Like Austin Wells with a catcher's interference. I couldn't believe what I was seeing. And it's funny. Shout out to E-Man. I was listening to his show. Tough act to follow. That guy covered every single game. He's brilliant. He's so smart. He's sharp. He knows everything. But I disagree with the whole thing about like Aaron Boone benching Ryan McMahon and Jazz Chisholm. They got benched. That was, you know, back against the wall, shake something up. Last ditch effort. You're going home if you lose. Give Caballero and Volpe an opportunity. I would have given them that opportunity after that first inning. That would have shown me something. Ryan McMahon, Jazz Chisholm, you're not ready to play? You're not giving Cam Schlittler an opportunity to settle in? You guys aren't ready to play? We got other guys that can play third base and second base. Sit your ass down. It's that serious. It's that serious. You guys just not ready to play in the postseason against your division rival who just mocked you. It's crazy. And Riz, I know that the defense let Cam Schlittler down. They let us all down, but you let us down too. Go cover first base. Go cover first base and maybe history is different. You let us down too. Let's go to Mark in Westchester on the Fan. How you doing, Mark?
3: Hey, what's going on, Keith? I just wanted to say first off, not trying to butter you up, but deadass, it's really good to have you on late nights. I miss hearing you. I'm more than any other host on any show on the Fan. I find myself agreeing with you, like yelling out on my car, like, yes, exactly, more than any other host. And you got me going over here with the Yankees. I know you don't want to talk about them all night because who the hell wants to talk about the Yankees all night? But you can't just walk in the room and throw gasoline out of fire. You got me going over here.
2: Good.
3: You see the podcast before I started tuning in, I turned up the volume. I was in halfway through when he was talking about the standard.
2: Mm-hmm.
3: And that is exactly what I think about with the Yankees all the time. I know it's a silly thing. I'm not saying not having a mustache is what wins you a World Series, but it's little things like that. Having the players at spring training, having the guys show up who are from part of the legacy of the Yankees. I don't want to be one of those guys who's going to say, well, you know, if George was around, I hate hearing that, but that's not what a legacy is. A legacy isn't one guy sticking. A legacy is you're passing it along and continuing the traditions and the values. And I'm a 90s kid. The 90s Yankees, the early 2000s Yankees, they had great teams, and they weren't filled with superstars. Sure, they had some here and there and for a time or two. But the core of that team was built. Their identity was the standard is set. You go in there, there's a mystique and there's an aura.
2: Yeah.
3: And I played baseball. I was lucky enough to play through college for 4 years and a few years after. And as a lifelong baseball player, I love it more than anything, except for the Miami Dolphins. God damn. But
2: oh, that's tough.
3: I know, dude. I shouldn't even say it because that would get me going down a whole other thing. But as a lifelong baseball player, I know that the intangibility in baseball, it means so much. Like, it's a grind. 162 games for so long every year. You have to be a real – you can't just have good players. And we have holes that we got to fill, like – obviously, there's real issues there out on the field. I don't know what the hell that was from Wells this year. I've never seen – he had like 12 RBIs through August or something crazy. That's ridiculous. But
2: yeah, bad
3: it
2: year.
3: All starts – bad, you think?
2: Bad year, and they didn't go and get anybody else to replace him. Thanks for the call, Mark. Sorry for cutting you off. I just you said a bunch of things that I wanted to react to, right? Like the guys that are in there, like Gator, like Reggie, like Mickey Rivers, like bring guys – into the clubhouse consistently with rings that can show them the hardware. Bling, bling. Every time I come around the city, bling, bling. Guys that did it in New York City, that understand what it takes. and that will see something and be like, no, that's not the standard.

0: That's not the standard. Knock that off. You know, these Yankees live off of those guys' backs from city to city. They get fanfare everywhere they go like they are Reggie Jackson. Like they are Derek Jeter. And then they're pampered, and I don't know the extent of it, but I already know. I'm sure they have car service available, somebody to wash and fold their laundry, do their dry cleaning. I bet they have more than I can imagine. They get free haircuts at the stadium. They get everything because they're Yankees. Maybe they got to rough it a little bit. Maybe they got to go through some stuff. To whom much is given, much is expected. And I expect it better. I'm getting old, you know. As Mark was just talking about being a 90s kid, I'm a 90s kid. I owe a lot to the Yankees and being a Yankee fan. Like I fell in love with baseball. Baseball was my first love. I was too skinny to play football. I fell in love with baseball as a kid because the Yankees. Because I was watching the Yankees win. I was seeing everybody around wearing Yankees hats. I was looking at the newspaper. I was looking at SportsCenter. It was Yankee mania. Every year, it will get a little cold, and the Yankees were a lock to go to October and win a World Series. It was going to be dramatic. It was going to be fun. I wanted to be a part of it. Nobody wants to be a part of this. Nobody wants to be a part of this, man. It's crazy. The standard has evaporated. It's eroded. You know, you said, I hate to say, you know, what would George do? I don't do that at all. But if George wasn't, like, we wouldn't have gotten this far. We wouldn't be in this current. We wouldn't have gotten this far. You're listening to KM to AM, the Keith McPherson Show, on WFAN, WFAN FM, WFAN FM, HD1, New York. Ryan is in Hazlitt with us next. Go for it, Ryan.
1: Keith, what's up, brother? What's up? Question for you. I'm in a big argument with my friend, two diehard Yankee fans. I need to ask you, runners in scoring position, right? Bat on ball. Who are you picking, Ben Rice or Cody Bellinger?
0: At the plate or on the bases? Who's hitting? Ben Rice.
1: At the plate, yeah.
0: Ben Rice, there's no question.
1: No questions asked.
0: Ben Rice was the best hitter in the postseason. He was our best hitter on the team. Ben Rice, I'll fight for that kid. The other night I was saying I'd fight for that kid like a brother. He's got it. He came out after the series and he thanked the fans, right? He thanked the fans. Ben Rice over Cody Bellinger at the plate, nobody on base. Because Ben Rice is going to park the ball out of play. Like, what kind of did I miss something? Was there a trick in that question, Paul?
2: No, I don't think so. But Ben Rice is the face of the Yankees right now. It's not Judge or whatever. This is Ben Rice and Cam Schlittler's team.
0: Yeah.
2: And I think that's a silver lining.
0: All those
2: come out.
0: Soto jerseys, they've taken Sharpies to them.
2: Yeah.
0: People and like that you said, actually nobody got names on the back, they say Rice on the back.
2: Right, and nobody
0: now
2: cares about Soto anymore, like you said. This is the BC era. Aaron Judge didn't do it. You know, Giancarlo Stanton didn't do it. All the old guys haven't done it. Will the Yankees do it with Ben Rice, Cam Schlittler, George Lombard Jr., Spencer Jones? They still have Jason Dominguez. Like, will they actually get across the finish line?
0: George Lombard.
2: And will Aaron Boone be there, or are they going to be forced
0: not
2: to?
0: Not for nothing. Will Warren, Clark Schmidt. Yeah. There's some young guys here. That was the open I had after the first game they won against the Red Sox. The youth movement, the young Yankees, how a new window is open with this young core. And then, after we lost, what I said is, who do you want to lead this young core? Who do you want? Okay, now the new window is open. Do you want another year of these kids' development to be under this Georgie Volpe? or do you want to come in here and say, all right, hold on now. Let's put an end to this. It's gone on long enough. We tried to do the soft, gentle approach going into the social media era where we got to coddle our players. You can't be hard on Gary Sanchez. Sorry, Joe. You know, take your binder and go. Like, we tried to go with Aaron Boone straight from ESPN, Baseball Tonight, TV, media guy. You're going to have to deal with the media. I'd rather a guy that's terrible with the media, but then one-to-one knows how to manage and coach these players and get them in gear and tighten them up and smack a lollipop out their mouths.
2: Do you have a guy if Aaron Boone was fired? Do you have just a guy in mind that you would like?
0: I got a call on the overnight Thursday into Friday. We said, if you're going to call for a guy to get fired, which, like, at this point, like, it's not calling for a guy to get fired. It's like everybody's saying it. This is the move. This is what you do. We're not, like, we respect Aaron Boone. Some of you don't. But I respect Aaron Boone as a man, his life, his

0: legacy, his career. I think if you actually studied Aaron Boone and his whole life to right now, like Aaron Boone's an American icon. But you got to go, bro. And so I got the call the other night, and he's like, you know, if you're going to call for somebody's job, you got to have answers. No, no, no. I'm not Brian Cashman. I'm a fan. I go to the game. I root for them. I yell and scream to the point I lose my voice. I come here. I talk to you guys. I tweet out some videos online. Like, I don't have to know those answers. I don't have the chemistry. I don't have the science experiment to know exactly who to put into that clubhouse to make it work. I can't get Pat Murphy from the Brewers to come here. You know what I'm saying? Like, I don't, someone like that. It's not going to be Don Mattingly. It's not going to be Alex Cora. I think somebody might have said Shelly Duncan. I forget who else was even thrown out there. Rob Thompson's name came up. It's not going to be those guys because Brian Cashman is going to hire the next guy. And it's not going to be anybody in this next lockout year. We've already gone through all of that, right? They're going to lock out. They're not going to pay Aaron Boone and then bring somebody else in that December 1st can't talk to the players and can't get started on the right foot. It's Aaron Boone. Right. That's why I opened this show with the dead man walking story that we already know how it ends.
1: What would your thought be if they just gave it to Brad Ausmus, who's like managed before big games, like, and he knows
0: they're gonna,
1: the Yankees?
0: They're going to give it to him in July when the fans are chanting fire Boone, and it's like, all right, we got to give him their pound of flesh. This ain't working. He'll be the interim that gets that opportunity, I guess. But no, I'm not interested in Brad Ausmus. I'm not, no. Where he managed the Tigers, the Angels, where else he managed?
1: Yeah.
0: I'm trying to think, like, what kind of manager was he with those teams? He's not the guy. He's not the guy. I don't know who the guy is. They need to know who the guy is. I remember, I think maybe 3 years ago, maybe it was after Judge year, supposedly the Yankees were going to audit themselves. They were going to bring in a third party to run an audit on their processes and what they do and how they do everything. And they canceled that audit. I think there was a report that they all got in a room, they looked at each other, they had the hard conversations, and they decided we don't need anybody else to come into this room. So it's not going to happen, folks. But this is WFAN, the fan in New York. This is where we can have these conversations. CeCe Sabathia, Chris Young, and Dellin Betances on their podcast can have these conversations. Anthony Rizzo and David Ross can have these conversations. I just was even looking at Ben Verlander and Harold Reynolds on MLB Network. Everybody's having the same conversation about the Yankees. It's time. We're not trying to see a guy get fired, but Aaron Boone has made plenty of money in his life and legacy that I'm talking about. It's time. It ain't working. Doing the same things over and over again and expecting different results, it ain't working. We turn into what? S-O-Y. The same old Yanks. Kenny is in Queens with us next on The Fan. I queued you up, Kenny. Go for it.
2: Keith, how you doing?
0: Fantastic. On The Fan.
2: We spoke on Wednesday at Dugout Bar, and I was the one Met fan in there. And we got into a little beef there, and you went to shake my hand and took it away. Remember that?
0: I loved it. Yeah, I told my wife that story. I told one of my homies. You're the first hater I ever met. I always say never met a hater.
2: I don't believe that.
0: Man, I love that interaction because people usually don't have smoke for me like that. So thank you for that. That was refreshing.
2: Two. You said two. I'm one of two people in the world.
0: And I meet people all the time now for years.
2: The fake out was ridiculous. Everyone laughed at it, but I was like, wow, okay, cool.
0: You should be mad at your friends. I went in to dap you up, and I pulled it back real smooth behind my head, and all your friends laughed at you.
2: They did. I'm sure you felt good about that one. Anyway, what do we think about the Jets tomorrow? I'm going to the game. What are we thinking?
0: The Jets team? Ooh.
2: It's not looking good. I don't think so.
0: But, like, if there's a game that the Jets need to compete and somehow pull off, this is it. We're talking about the Browns here. I know the Browns have been better or whatever, but the Browns, like Mike Tomlin said, or actually Juju Smith-Schuster said, the Browns is the Browns. Like, at any time, the Browns can turn back into being the Browns. What do the Jets have to do? They got to turn the ball over. They started to last week, picking the ball off. They got to limit the turnovers. And I don't know. I know Breece is hurt, but Garrett Wilson, he's got to be targeted 15 times.
2: Gino's doing his thing.
0: Gino can get to him, right? He can get. And I'm going to talk Jets in this next hour. But Teteroa McMillan and CeeDee Lamb, I just watched those guys get targeted 16, 17, 18 times in a game and then catch, you know, 15, 16 passes. Why isn't Garrett Wilson being lined up, set the formation up where he gets one-on-one coverage, even if he's not one-on-one?
2: They're not trusting Geno to throw the ball? Is that what it is?
0: No, I don't know what Frankie's doing. Frank Reich, bro, use your best, most athletic freak on offense, Garrett Wilson. Get him the ball. Get him going. His catch radius is ridiculous. Get him the ball. I mean, I don't know. I think it's simple. You know, start with that. But it's not that simple. They got to run the ball, too. Braylon Allen. And they got to try to establish the run, take care of the ball, turn the ball over. We're going to talk Jets in this next hour.
2: For once, I agree with you. If there's a game to win, it's tomorrow.
0: But no, Kenny, I appreciate you. I can't tell you how much I appreciate you because I spotted you right away. You're in a bar full of pinstripes and navy blue and Yankees, and you're wearing black with a Knicks hat.
2: I'm incognito.
0: You're wearing a Knicks hat. And me, with all the games I go to Yankee Stadium, when someone's not wearing a Yankee logo, I say, you're not a Yankee fan.
2: You know what it is? My best friend, Sam, she's a diehard Yankee fan. So I go with her all the playoff games and a lot of Yankee games. But I'm a diehard
0: Mets. No, I appreciate you showing up to a WFAN pregame party event. And unprovoked, you told me the truth. You said when WFAN has you on, when your show starts, I turn it off. I think you're the worst on the fan. And I'm telling you.
2: Usually I do. And I say, I elevated.
0: My feet were off the ground. I was like, yes. It's happened. Somebody from the internet in real life. Thanks for the call, Kenny. No, like I appreciate it. I said to Kenny in there, I go, finally, an honest opinion. Finally, somebody with the guts in real life to walk up and be like, bro, I don't like the way you give it up, bro. Like your style, I'm a Met fan. I don't like your show. And I said, hey, bro, look around you. The verdict is out. We got enough people that like it. I was like, I love that interaction. I told my wife about it. I told one of my homies about it. I'm like, yo, you know how I said I never met a hater? I go out. Nobody ever, like, all the stuff that they write on the internet. One of my boys gets a kick out of it. Between Twitter, Reddit, Facebook. It's calmed down some since I'm not on every night. But one of my homies loves to send me stuff that people write about me on the internet because he's known me my whole life. I'm like, yo, you know how you get a kick out of that stuff, and I tell you, it ain't really like that. It's only online. They do it online. I'm like, I actually met a dude that unprovoked came to a WFAN event, and when he got within earshot of me, he let me know. I think you're the worst. When your show comes on, I turn it off. You know what I told him? I was like, damn, I don't get any alerts that you turn your radio off. The producer doesn't tell me nothing lights up when you turn your radio. Like, I love the interaction. That's fun.
1: No, and you even said it, even though he didn't like your show, props to him for having the guts to come up to your face. It wasn't, I'm guessing it wasn't, you didn't feel any like threat or whatever. It was just a guy coming up to you.
0: It wasn't like a physical threat at all.
1: Right. And it wasn't
0: like a like in your face type of thing. It was just like, now that I got you in front of me and I know you could hear me while everybody else is trying to take selfies and pictures with you, you're not that great. I was tickled by it, as you can tell. 888-808. Actually, don't call because we got a break and we're going to bring in my first guest. But I know you guys want to call. We cleared the calls. And, man, Kenny, perfect timing. I queued you up. We're going to talk Jets. We can't cry about the Yankees. They're cooked. They're over. They really don't even deserve this much airtime. They should be playing a game 5 in Tampa with Cam Schlittler on the mound. It should have been decided by now. But coming up for the Jets fans, we'll pick you up a little bit. This young guy, Connor Long, you know, he came on the scene some years ago, and I started following him. He had me on his show, Jets X Factor. He's been crushing it on YouTube. And, you know, I really try to shed a light on people and share the platform. Like, what's the point of having this platform if you don't try and put some other people on? So he's coming up next. You're going to hear how smart this young guy is. I'm not even sure how old he is. He's not, you know what? How about this? He might be just as old as the Jets playoff drought. So we'll talk Jets with him coming up next. Don't go anywhere. You're listening to The Fan. KM to AM returns right after this.
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3: 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The

0: Okay, here we go, folks. Joining us right now, I just kind of, you know, gave him the a great intro. A young guy in the game that's going to have a good run in this game of media, doing it already in the New York space. Hopefully the Brooklyn Nets start to do it a little better because he also does some stuff with the Brooklyn Boys Show and Nets Daily. But right now we're going to talk to the host of Flight Talk and covers the Jets for the Jets X Factor, PFWA member, young Connor Long on the Fan.
1: Keith, appreciate you having me. Great to be on. Appreciate the kind introduction.
0: So, Connor, let's start with this. And I know age is nothing but a number, but I think I put out there that you're as old as the Jets postseason drought, the Jets playoff missed streak.
1: Yeah, dude, I'm 15. I haven't been alive to see the Jets in the playoffs yet. This is my third season now covering them in the podcast game and in writing form. But yeah, maybe I'm the curse. I've gotten that before.
0: No. Maybe like Joe Namath. Who made you a Jets fan? What got you into the Jets?
1: My dad, he's the one behind it. Just growing up in a Jet household, I had an opportunity to get out. My dad gave me that opportunity 5 or 6 seasons ago. It was a talk of, if you want to be a Jet fan, you're going to go through a lot of torture. You're going to go through a lot of suffering at first. He gave me an opportunity to get out, Keith. I decided to stay rooting for this team, now covering them. And look, it can only get so bad, or so we say.
0: You a better man than me. I dropped the Dallas Cowboys. I'm out. I was done after 2023. You a better man than me. And shout out to the big man, Mr. Long. Shout out to your dad.
1: No, it's tough, dude. It's tough. Every season seems

0: used to be the same old song and dance week one. I know kind of a change of pace this year, but I think we kind of find ourselves in a similar spot talking about this team like most years.
1: Yeah, let's start there because that's something I had in my notes I wanted to talk to you about. In the offseason, I was saying this year can be different. They're talented. They have different coaches. Like, I actually think Darren Mooji is a smart executive. He's done some really good things. And then they go out there and I said, they got to beat Rob Saleh, and they do. And it was positive vibes. And then even after they fumbled away that game against the Packers, it was a moral victory. They should have won. And people said, the Jets are better. But over the last couple weeks here, that's disappeared. And I've said myself, oh, these Jets fans don't care about moral victories anymore. The positive vibes are completely gone. We're back to the SOJ narrative, and I feel like it's actually bleeding into the locker room. So where are you at with the Jets? Is it too late? Are we already, you know, going down a slippery slope here? Or do you think they can right this big ship that turns slow this week against the Browns, and then we say, okay, hold on now. You know, maybe they are better. Maybe they can compete. Maybe there are more wins this year than three, four.
0: Yeah, they're in such a wonky spot, as you kind of laid out there, Keith. A convincing week one victory against a Titans team that they needed to win. Well, let's call it out as the Titans. Week one, the storylines going into it, that was as close to a must win as week one could be for a team in the NFL, and the Jets did their job. They took care of business. Then you look a week later against the Packers, depleted, no Micah Parsons, no Josh Jacobs. They enter halftime with two of their five starting offensive linemen out there. Jaden Reed goes down on the first drive of the game, and things are looking like the Jets could start 2-0 for the first time in over a decade. They have that double-digit lead in halftime, and in the fourth quarter, and they ultimately squander it and lose in overtime. Then after that, you're 1-1 heading to Detroit to face a Lions team that had just lost to the Buffalo Bills on Thursday Night Football. They're going back home. Jets going back out on the road, and a tough loss there. That they fought against a really good Lions team. I think there's something to be said for differentiating the results in weeks two and three, both heartbreaking, of course, for the fan base. But you look at week two, and that's a game that I still circle and say to myself, the Jets should have won that game. There is no excuse for blowing a double-digit lead in the fourth quarter. Just a lot of different mistakes that went down there, whether it was the game management from Aaron Glenn or Frank Reich turning away from the pass when it started to work, or the offensive line collapsing in crunch time. But then in week three, that's a really good Lions team that they played hard against. They erased a 14-point deficit in the fourth quarter, and then you look this past Sunday, and it's a completely different outcome. There was no fight. There was no competitiveness. They got blown out the water in Chicago against a backup quarterback. So they're 1-3 back home facing a Browns team that is 3-1. And Keith, that's the beauty of the NFL. It's ever changing. When you first looked at the schedule, it was the Browns, the stretch of the Browns, the Raiders, the Dolphins, three out of their next four games. As though that's the easy stretch. If the Jets could get there at 2-2, they're in a good spot. But no, the Browns are on a three-game win streak. They're 3-1. They're going to be no easy test for the Jets. They're 1-3. I think there's a big difference in the NFL being 1-3 versus 2-2. A loss tomorrow could very well end the Jets season. Then you're 1-4 going into Foxborough. Then you start to have the conversations regarding Aaron Glenn's job security. Could he get fired in season? So tomorrow I circle as the Jets' first legitimate must-win game of the year to keep the season alive, because if you're 2-3, all right, there's something there. But 1-4, heading on the road, the Jets are 2-18 in their last 20 against the Patriots up in Massachusetts. That would just really be an ugly situation to be in. So tomorrow, I circle as the first game the Jets really need to win this season to just even keep the year alive.
1: See, I told you this kid is sharp. When I was 15, I could barely get on the computer and get on AOL. All right, let's keep it rolling, bro. You said a couple of things, and you mentioned Aaron Glenn. And Aaron Glenn had me fooled, not recently, but in the beginning of last year, Aaron Glenn had me fooled, and he's not fooling anybody anymore. He makes mistakes. He doubles down on them. We can see. We're all such diehard NFL fans. We've watched so much NFL. We can see the mistakes in real time. He's got to pick it up. He's got to get better. And this week, he's going up against a first-year head coach in Todd Monken. Now, Todd Monken's been around the block. Todd Monken, so far, so good, turning the Browns around. What do you think about this week with Glenn in front of the home crowd? It's hard for me to pick the Jets because the Browns are on a 3-game win streak. The Jets are on a 3-game losing streak. Objects in motion to stay in motion. Like, do you expect to see Aaron Glenn, Frank Reich, and this group outcoach Todd Monken and this bunch? Do you think they can out-scheme them? Do you think there's any way that they can just have a better game plan?
0: Well, Keith, it's hard to instill confidence in this coaching staff when you just look at the past 3 weeks and what's gone down. The Glenn talk is kind of interesting because there were the heated conversations this offseason from the fan base of should the Jets go one and done with AG? Does he deserve a second year? The Jets ultimately bring him back. That week one win kind of silences all the talks of his job security, even the competitiveness in weeks 2 to 3. But this is a huge game for him, Keith. The Jets are 4-17 under Aaron Glenn through 21 games. Only Rich Kotite has gotten off to a worse start as the Jets head coach than Glenn. Keith, Adam Gase had a better record. Robert Saleh had a better record.
1: I've seen it all online. Everybody's talking.
0: Yeah. Yeah. And then you look on the other sideline and you see Todd Monken, who was 3-1 with a Cleveland Browns team that was not very good last year. And you watch the trends that occur across the modern day NFL, and I'm under the belief that long-term rebuilds don't really exist. The whole notion of big shifts turn slow, I'm not buying that. I look at what Todd Monken has done with the Browns. How about Clint Kubiak
1: with the
0: Las Vegas Raiders?
1: Said that the other night.
0: 3-14, just like the Jets a year ago, had the number one overall pick as a first-year head coach. Hasn't even had to thrust Fernando Mendoza into that starting role yet. Their lone loss coming last week against the undefeated Kansas City Chiefs. Now, look, there's something to be said about every situation being unique and the Jets kind of gutting the roster a year ago under Glenn. There is no excuse for the Jets to be 4-17 under his guidance, yet people to still have optimism that he could turn it around. He has a lot to prove over the next 13 games if he ultimately makes it through that stretch. I think the odds of him returning next year are incredibly low. He has to prove, though, that he could be trusted to make 3 first-round picks in next year's draft, that he could be trusted to not only draft alongside Muji, but help develop the next quarterback, which he hasn't yet shown he's capable of doing. So a lot of questions with Glenn, a lot of questions with Frank Reich, who it's so puzzling when you take a peek at the Jets offense and how effective Geno Smith has been. He leads the NFL in completion percentage at over 72%. Adonai Mitchell, Garrett Wilson have been among the league's best separators in football this year. Yet the Jets still ranked 23rd in passing attempts per game at under 30. He continues to go back to the well with the running game over these past few weeks, which has been ineffective without Breece Hall and missing Dylan Parham, who had been their best offensive lineman out there before he'd gone down. So this is going to be a huge test for Glenn. And look, it's going to be rainy tomorrow, Keith. The Jet fans are going to be making the trip out there.
1: Yeah.
0: If they're in attendance for another stinker, losing to a first-year head coach, and nonetheless the Cleveland Browns, it's going to get uglier than we've seen under Glenn.
1: Another home game in the rain. Get your ponchos out again. Oh, yep. Man, that long trek to East Rutherford there and then the even longer trek back after a loss. They got to find a way to win. I was going to ask you about that. Do you think the weather benefits them or do you think that's going to benefit the Browns? Like, do you think the sloppy conditions is something that the Jets might be able to handle? Like, they finally started picking the ball off. But speaking of sloppy, they're sloppy. The penalties, the penalties go back to coaching. What are your thoughts on the weather and how buttoned up they'll be? Because you got to be. You got to play smart and you got to take care of the ball.
0: Yeah, the weather is kind of an interesting conundrum because there were similar conditions. The Jets home opener a few weeks ago against the Green Bay Packers, and you expected that. Breece Hall was out there to be a run-heavy game. The Packers missing guys in the trenches, kind of pound the rock with Breece Hall. Surprisingly, Geno attempted over 40 passes that game, and that is the game so far where he has had the most passing attempts. So look, we could see a pass-heavy approach from the Jets. I think you can make a case that the weather does benefit the Jets because you look at the Browns injury report. They're going to be without Mason Graham. They're without Mike Hall Jr. They're also without Khalil Davis. So 3 of their top defensive tackles are going to be out for tomorrow's game. They are not going to be in action. So the Jets may be without Breece Hall, but hey, that's an opportunity for Braylon Allen to and try to showcase his efficiency and what he could be after I thought he looked solid a week ago. Even Isaiah Davis surprisingly hasn't had a touch this season. I really like the dual threat ability that

0: he brings to the table. But when you look over the Brown side, you can make the same argument. I'm still a fan of Quinshon Judkins and the explosiveness that he brings to the table. I think containing Deshaun Watson will be a huge, huge test. Brian Duker, Jets defensive coordinator, spoke during the week about the dual threat ability that Watson brings to the table and seeing some flashes from his Texans days in there. So you can make an argument both ways, but I'm obviously going to say the weather favors the Jets because they've struggled to get the ground game going these past few weeks. However, I thought Braylon Allen flashed against Chicago a week ago, and man, the Browns are beat up and depleted on the interior of the trenches.
1: Yeah, and that MetLife turf, the Jets know that mm-hmm. terrible turf and not the Browns. Okay, two quick things for you before I let you go in the next 2 minutes. I was talking about Garrett Wilson before I had you on, and I was saying how Teteroa McMillan had all these targets and CeeDee Lamb had all of these targets, and like your number one wide receiver, you can do that and nobody's going to complain. After Garrett Wilson talked about how he didn't get hit last week, I expect them to feed Garrett Wilson. It's going to be tough in the weather. It's also going to be tough with fellow Ohio State alum Denzel Ward across from him. Who are you taking in that matchup, and do you expect them to get Garrett Wilson going?
0: I'm taking Garrett, Keith. Garrett has found his success in the NFL against man coverage, and Browns have ran man coverage at not only a league high rate, but at over a 60% clip, which is the Bears, I think, rank second in man coverage usage at under 50%. So there's a huge gap. Browns haven't been trying to hide their defensive identity this year, and I completely agree with you. There is no excuse as to why Wilson should not be leading this team in targets every week, especially when you throw in the continued absence of Adonai Mitchell. Week three against the Lions, 13 targets, hauls in 10 of them for over 100 yards and a beautiful touchdown. The explosiveness is there. Garrett has been a pillar of consistency for this team since he was drafted. They locked him up on the extension last summer. Get the ball in his hands. I understand the nuance of being an NFL coordinator and play caller, Keith, but sometimes it's really simple. Just get the ball in the hands of your guys who can make plays. Geno Smith is the best quarterback Garrett has played with in his career from an accuracy standpoint. I mentioned it earlier on. Geno currently leading NFL starters in completion percentage right now. Get him involved early and get him involved often. I also think the presence of Mason Taylor, who has no injury designation for tomorrow, will help. He's missed the past few weeks, been banged up there. So it's going to be intriguing to see how the Jets kind of approach the passing attack. After last week, it's hard to dissect what went down offensively because they ran only 32 plays. They didn't have an opportunity to kind of get a large sample size and break down what happened there. Geno attempting under 20 passes, his worst game of the year. We'll see how they can bounce back against the Browns defense, how Garrett can match up, like you mentioned, against a very strong cornerback in Denzel Ward. But get him the ball, get him involved early, and I'm intrigued to see what the tandem looks like between him and Kenyon Sadiq that we kind of saw flash, each having 100-yard games in week three, and now Mason Taylor also re-entering the fold despite the continued absence of A.D. Mitchell.
1: If you're just joining us, this is 15-year-old Connor Long, host of Flight Talk on YouTube. He covers the Jets for Jets X Factor. Connor, here's the last question before I let you go, and thank you for all the time tonight. Who is going to be the Jets X Factor on defense? I'm going to nominate David Bailey. Who do you think is going to step up and be the playmaker on defense for the Jets in the game tomorrow?
0: Yeah, David Bailey's a great call-out. I know there's kind of this torn discourse, if you will, within Jetland. There's no middle ground, as you know, Keith. It's either he's the biggest bust we've ever seen or he's the greatest edge in Jets history and nobody's
1: saying it.
0: There's never that middle ground, which is needed when you're discussing an edge rusher and a pass rush specialist at a position where historically guys like Khalil Mack, Will Anderson. Khalil Mack had 4 sacks his rookie year. Will Anderson had 7, and his first one didn't come till had 4 until week 8. So, guys, look, the production from these rookies edges, it takes time. I understand wanting to see a guy selected number 2 overall go out and make an impact right away. Bailey's a fair pick. I'm going to go with Dane Belton. This is someone who I was very fond of when the Jets signed him earlier on in this offseason. He's arguably been their best player defensively. Minka Fitzpatrick's back in the fold. I'm intrigued to see what he looks like playing down low, playing at that strong safety position, how he's able to kind of impact not only the run game, but what Deshaun Watson does through the air. I love the versatility that he brings to the table and what he's put on display 4 weeks through the year. Bailey's a great pick because they're going to need to apply pressure and contain Watson and keep him in that pocket. Will McDonald, Keith, was the only edge rusher a week ago to record a pressure for the Jets, and that's literally the blueprint of how to lose to a backup quarterback, which they did to Tyson Bagent with the Bears. When you're not applying pressure, even a quarterback like Watson, who's gotten on the right track, who's played some of the best football we've seen since his Houston Texans days, he will tear that apart if he's not being pressured. He will connect with guys across the middle of the field. But I think Dane Belton has done a really solid job of holding down the fort in the secondary, and I think his presence will be key tomorrow in limiting Watson and also that Browns rushing attack.
1: Woo! Connor, you the man. I knew I picked the right guy to join the show tonight. Thanks for all the time again. Go Jets. Good luck.
0: Appreciate you, Keith. Thanks so much for the kind words. Great hopping on. Thanks for the opportunity.
1: Again, that is Connor Long. You can follow him at Connor with two N's underscore Long 15 on Twitter, on Instagram. He covers the Jets for at Jets X Factor. I'm sure you Jets fans are familiar with him and that. He's the host of Flight Talk. Him and a bunch of other young guys jump on and talk about the Jets. Sometimes I'm just a fly on the wall in the chat, jumping in and hearing what they're talking about. It's very interesting to listen to young Jets fans talk about the Jets. It's not the same tone as like a Joe Beningo, but there's still some young pain. So Jets fans, call me up, 888-808-1019. It's your turn to jump on the fan. Call me up with your thoughts, your predictions, your questions, as the Jets will host the Cleveland Browns tomorrow. And something's got to give. Three-game win streak versus a three-game losing streak. Do the Jets continue to be the same old Jets? Or do they put their foot in the ground and say, these are the Browns, bro. We're just as bad as the Browns. The Browns are just as bad as us. We can beat the Browns any given Sunday. Keith McPherson on the fan. KM to AM returns right after this.
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1: 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Thomas Jefferson tried them. 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

0: Listening on SiriusXM. I forget about that. That's a new thing. It's been like a month. Like, even when I go to post, like, hey, listen, I post the Odyssey link, but now you can listen on the SiriusXM app. And shout out to Rami. Rami chimed in on Connor's tweet. Connor Long put out a tweet that he was joining me, and Rami, shout out to Rami Levy from The Morning Show. He said, and on SiriusXM, don't forget. And I think even the other night when I was like, yo, tune in, I think I said it. I don't know. I forget it. But if you're listening on Sirius, thank you. Shout out to Ace. Ace writes 33 minutes ago, hey, Keith, lifelong Yankees fan, back to Munson, Reggie, and Geardry. Then even the 90s. Just started listening to you on WFAN since they've got on SiriusXM. Great move by them. Love your show and best sports radio show I've heard in a long time. Thanks for the entertainment. You got it. Let's keep it rolling. Now let's hit the Jets talk. I mean, we've been since 10:15. Shout out to Connor Long. You know, I have a son now that's 3.5. And I'm pushing 40, bros. I turned 38 this year. And I think back to when I was young, I was into sports. But even, like, I can't even recall, like, as I'm seeing fans pull up old Yankees moments and stuff, like, it's hard for me to even think back to, you know, the late 90s, the early 2000s. That's when I was 15. I was 15 in 2003. We didn't have what all of these kids have. Like, I couldn't go in my room, even if I had a laptop, it wasn't capable of firing up high-quality audio, video, and streaming me on YouTube to whomever wanted to watch or you couldn't do that. And then also these phones, I didn't have a phone until I was 13. And when I did have a phone at 13, it was a Nokia. I had 5 contacts. I played Snake on it all day. Now you can ChatGPT, tell me how many games the Yankees won from 2003 to 2009. And it just, here you go. And, like, even with a young guy like Connor, these young guys that I'm interacting with and I'm watching online, I'm like, they're smarter than we were. And they're going to be better in this industry than we are right now because they've been used to the technology since they were 5, 10, 15 years old. Like, I'm seeing guys in the industry now that are radio guys, but they don't use social media at all. I'm seeing guys in the industry that are radio guys, and some of them are radio guys, and they're not using a MacBook right in front of them to pull up information and look up stats and data and stuff like that. I don't know. It's just interesting to me. I'm like, my son, I hope he's into sports. You know what he said at the table today? We went out to lunch for my mom's birthday. Happy birthday, Mom. And there was the Indiana Nebraska game on, and go IU, go Kirk Cignetti. We'll get to that in a later part of this show. We'll talk college football. But my son sees me watching the game, and my son says, I watch all sports now, Daddy. I like to watch all sports now. And my sister-in-law goes, checks out. And I give him a pound. I go, I never heard you say that, man. Usually you want to watch Paw Patrol. You want to watch.
1: No more running around with Chase. No more Chase.
0: He's a big Paw Patrol guy, but, like, he saw Daddy was watching the game. The game was on in the restaurant. He said, Daddy, I watch all sports. I'm like, my man, let's go.
1: Proud father moment right there.
0: If this kid likes

0: one sport, if he's into one, I'm going to the nepotism that I will bestow upon him and the information that I will pass down to him will be generational, literally.
1: Now, what sport is he playing?
0: He hoops a little bit on his little play school hoop. He likes to play T-ball, and he naturally swings left-handed. His mom is left-handed. He's right-handed, but I haven't corrected him either, because I'm like, if he's right-handed and he's naturally swinging and hitting the ball off the tee left-handed, we might have a switch hitter here.
1: More money. More money.
0: I'm not thinking about money.
1: There we go. Oh. Jackson McPherson, let's go, baby.
0: Well, actually, I should be thinking about money because these kids are getting paid in high school now. Literally, these kids are seniors making millions off of brand deals and NIL, which is insane. But if my son, and he already has some of my athleticism, some of you said the other day, he was talking about, you know, this kid is a troublemaker. And I'm like, what do you mean troublemaker at school? And he's like, he's a troublemaker. He pushes other kids on the playground. Like when we play, I go, Jackson, did he push you? He says, no, I'm too fast. I'm the fastest one. And I go, again, I'm like, my man. I'm like, he can't push you because you can just run away. You're the fastest kid in school. I was too. All right, let's get to it, man. I'm waiting on the Jets calls to come in. You guys crack me up. I know it's going to be Yankees. I've listened to the station all day these last few days. It's Yankees. I can't do a full Yankees show. Of course I can. I felt like we did that for 5 hours in the overnight the other night. It's Saturday. We're going into a football Sunday. I'm looking to talk to the Jets fans, but I guess the Jets fans don't want to talk. There ain't much to talk about. They're expecting an L. They're expecting Deshaun Watson to come in here with Harold Fannin and Quinshon Judkins and Denzel Boston and just, you know, blow the Jets out in the rain. And I guess there'll be ponchos and garbage bags on heads, and Aaron Glenn's not going to use a timeout. Aaron Glenn's going to forget to do something. Who knows? All right. To the phone we go. More Yankee tears. Serve them up. Down in PA, Philadelphia, Harlan, you're on the Fan in New York.
2: Hey, Keith, how you doing, man?
0: Great. As the Cleveland Guardians punch their ticket back to the ALCS for the second time in 3 years.
2: I'm a big fan of yours anyway. You do good work on the air, Keith. But, I'm a Yankee fan of Philly. I'm angry. I can't even say the words. But I got a solution. They should go back to their old road uniforms that they stopped wearing 4 years ago.
0: Oh.
2: When,
0: I like
2: yeah,
0: that.
2: Yeah, with the white piping.
0: It
2: in New
0: was
2: York
0: Judge's idea to switch. Yes.
2: Because they wore those. They changed over when Juan Soto in Houston, back in the 24th season, when they swept Houston that four-game series and with these new uniforms, and they made it to the World Series eventually. But I think it's the uniforms, Keith. They should go back to the old ones that they wore from the 70s, the old road ones to 2023.
0: Now that's a guy that's really watching the team. Like, what's changed? What's different? Like, Judge, because of the Field of Dreams game, the Field of Dreams throwback Yankees gray jerseys didn't have the white piping around it. And so Judge said, hey, why don't we do that with our regular road gray jerseys? And they did it because he's Aaron Judge and he's the captain, and they built the Judge's chambers. Yeah. And
2: Yeah, because I know these old, the ones that they're wearing right now are paying homage to like Lou Gehrig, Joe D, Babe Ruth or whatever. But and the Mets, same with the Mets. The Mets changed their uniforms a couple years back, and they both debuted in Houston too. So the both New York baseball teams debuted their new road jerseys in Houston. But anyway, I want to ask you about Juan Soto. If the Yankees would have gave him what he wanted, you think that both teams would have been, Joe B had this on his podcast, you think the Yankees would have been better shit and the Mets keeping Alonso? What are your thoughts, Keith, my man, about that?
0: I don't know, man. I'll take it from here, though. Thank you for the call, Harlan. I know one thing, though. Like, the Pete Alonso this year. Like, I know Met fans don't want to hear me talk about the Mets, but I got an opportunity here before we break. I tabbed this year as the 2026 regret Mets, full of regrets. Now it's just forget. Regret and forget the Mets. This year, them being so smart, well, David Stearns being so smart, and Steve Cohen being so sure of the guy that he hired, that he couldn't pay Pete Alonso $150 million? Pete Alonso is going to get MVP consideration. Pete Alonso had one of the best years, if not the best overall year of his career. He was a monster, and he came on late. So as the Mets fired their manager And they actually came on late. Imagine you had

0: you know, Juan Soto is cold-blooded. Not Gavin Williams. Gavin Williams was the starter. I'm thinking of the reliever.
1: Gattis?
0: Yes, Hunter Gattis. And when they took out Gavin Williams tonight, I thought it was about to go all bad. But, hey, they got a good manager over there in Stephen Vogt. Baseball man knows what he's doing with less. Look what he's done again with less. Back to the American League Championship Series.
1: You want to get another lefty catcher for the Yankees? Want a little Mr. Posada?
0: Sure. I'm trying to think. Is there a catcher? We have a lefty catcher. I don't know. I'm not familiar. Who's their catcher for the...
1: Well, I meant for managing the Yankees.
0: I think you're suggesting the catcher for the Guardians. Like, who's their catcher? Patrick Bailey caught tonight. Anyway, I'm getting off track here. We got a break, too. Juan Soto going to the Mets because him and Scott Boras just were going to go to the highest bidder. This is New York. I feel like nobody really got in his corner. I feel like he didn't have the right advisors to tell him, listen, bro, you can make more money taking the Yankees contract, which was an extra year, and just making a bunch of brand deals and side deals with the Yankees brand. You're not going to get that. You're going to make more money being a star in the postseason. You might be banished from the postseason with the Mets until further notice. 888, you know the number to dial. Keith McPherson on the Fan. We'll be right back.
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2: 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It's Megan Maroney, and I can't wait to see you at the show.
1: Don't miss We Can Survive.
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0: You must remember this presents The Bisexuals. 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

0: as the Guardians are back in the American League Championship Series. Most people think it's a foregone conclusion that Tampa will beat them. I'm rooting hard for the Guards, Chief Wahoo, and the club formerly known as the Indians. Keith McPherson on the Fan. The Cleveland Browns fans are going to be riding high, too. It's a good time for Cleveland sports, right? The Cavaliers are back on the floor. The Guardians are back in the American League Championship. And the Cleveland Browns are 3-1, about to face the New York Jets. All is well with the masseuse madman, Deshaun Watson. First they love you, then they hate you, then they love you again. And they've got some talent on that offense and defense. Another loss in a row for the Jets is going to be bad. I mean, it's nothing new, but it's going to be bad for the conversation around the Jets. The little bit of positivity we had, it's gone. And Aaron Glenn is safe. And my take I had on my show this week, the Keith McPherson Show, on the Gotham Sports app, on the DAZN app, produced by the YES Network, I said they're not going to fire Aaron Glenn in season. It can get as bad. He could lose the rest of the game straight. The Jets could lose out. And I think that Woody is going to keep this man there for the entire year. He learned from the Rob Saleh firing in, 5 weeks. That didn't help. And he went to Jeff Ulbrich. I mean, I don't think he's going to do that to Aaron Glenn because of their relationship, and he's not going to pivot to Frank Reich. I mean, Frank Reich is involved in the losing and the mistakes and bad play calling in situations as well. So it's tough, man. I lean gangrene. As I was listening to young Connor Long say that his dad made him a Jets fan, usually that's how it goes, right? You inherit the Jets. Since I'm an NFL fan free agent, and I'm not really actively looking for a team, my son in a year or two will say, "Dad, I want to be a fan of," and I'll say, "Off we go, son. Let's get it." But a lot of Jets fans have said, "Keith, come on over to the Jets." And I'm like, "Are you crazy? Nobody switches to the Jets." Ed is in Manhattan on the Fan. What's up, Ed?
1: Hey, hi, Keith. I'm good. I want to talk Jets, but I want to just comment on what you said before the break, because you are right on, because I say something very similar. Juan Soto had a chance to be a Yankee. They offered a year extra. The money was similar. I mean, think about it. He could have been all time, like an immortal.

0: Monument Park with the Yankees in 16 years. That's a contract. I'm pretty sure he would have won a couple of championships. He could have been talked about with Ruth, Gehrig, all the guys, and yet he chose to be a Met. And I'm a Met fan. I'm a Met fan.
1: With Judge getting hurt, it would have been him and Ben Rice. It would have been his show this year. He could have led the Yankees in this weak American League back to the World Series without Judge.
0: Hey, he chose the Mets because, man, let's put it bluntly, man. He wanted his ego stroked, man. Yes. They gave him everything he wanted, man.
1: He's going to have the largest contract forever because they're gonna lock out. They're going to change the CBA, and Juan Soto will have the largest contract in the history of baseball forever. That's what him and Scott Boras wanted. Congrats.
0: But, you know, I'm not even talking about the money. I'm talking about the ego stroking, the luxury box. The family gets, you know, why do you need a luxury box when you're making close to $1 billion? Anyway, make it to the Jets.
1: What do you need a luxury box for when you're hurt and the team is losing all these games? That's not fun.
0: Yeah, but you got to buy your own. Anyway, with the Jets, man, Frank Reich, man, he better start showing me something, man. I was for him because he's been around a long time. You know, he's been up and down. So I figured he'll be a professional offensive coordinator. He got to show me something, man. Gary Wilson, 100%, man. And I know some guys are injured, man. But, you know, Braden Allen, they're gonna have to run the ball, too, because it's going to be sloppy. So, but they better win. I don't care how they win, but they got to win. And the defense, you mentioned Bailey. They got to get home. They got to get some pressure. But I like AZ Thomas to make a big play. Yeah. I'm hoping, because he's very active. I'm looking for him to make a play, pick up a fumble, make an interception, and take it to the house. You know, we need something like that tomorrow to spark the Jets. I mean, because it's bad, man. It's really bad. And if they lose, I agree. It's just gonna make everything feel so terrible, man. I don't know if they're gonna be able to get out of it. It could, and I just don't want to look, man. I know they're not going to the playoffs. I know that, but I don't want a season where it's like 2-15, you know, 3-14. I can't sit through that. I just can't deal with it. So I'm hoping they can win this game, get on track, and, you know, just let's see, man. Let's keep things evolving, man. Yeah. That's what's gotta happen. Thanks for the time, man. Appreciate it.
1: Great call, Ed. Yeah, I mean, you know, money ain't everything. And they usually say people that don't have money say that, but it really isn't everything. Like, you have to make decisions based on greater things. The money is there. It wasn't like you were going to go broke with the Yankees, Juan. Quite the contrary. What were you thinking? And that's why, you know, when he was talking about all that, oh, it's a family vibe over here. But then you're beefing with Francisco Lindor. Oh, they're building a dynasty over here. The Yankees might be good for a couple years, but I don't know. Yeah, but you're going to join the Mets, and they're not going to be good right away with you. So, but anywho, you know what Ed was talking about with Frank Reich, put a drive together. If they take the ball first, can we see an opening drive where they march down the field and punch it in? So right away, Sunday, tomorrow at 1, you're watching that game, and you're like, here we go, we're in the driver's seat. The Browns have so many talented players on offense, man. I think it's just going to be tough. And, like, can the Jets be pissed off? We're talking about the Yankees being mocked. Devin Bush last week after the game, and this is where the SOJ, same old Jets, LOO Jets comes in. Devin Bush from the Bears said, easiest game I ever played. I'm not even sore. In an NFL game, I don't have a bump, a bruise. I don't feel no pain. I don't even need to shower. I'm going home. Like, can you take that personal? Ah, Miles in Jersey City, call back, bro. Call back. Call back. I was about to get to you. I want to go to more football, but you know, it's Yankee Tears Week on the Fan. Yankee Tears Week is brought to you by Visine. Bob is in Los Angeles on the Fan. What's up, Bob?
2: Yo, Keith.
1: Yo, yo.
2: Congratulations on your boy being a baller. Nice to have a fast, tough kid.
1: We're
2: well done.
1: To see it a little bit. It's there.
2: Amen. You know what? I'm going to talk about the Yankees until they make changes. Hopefully, it doesn't take 10 years.
1: So you're in the right place. You're in the right spot.
2: You know what? The Dodgers and the Brewers and Tampa have in common, and it's not a payroll. It's that they all play the game the right way, all of them, top to bottom. And that's the manager. They got top shelf managers, and it's like investing all this money in a team, $300 million. and not really having a

0: meaningful advantage. Like, I wish there was a way that we could do a war on managers, because you know, regular season is what it is. Playoffs, you know, Aaron Boone has a negative war as a manager, and there's no way we can prove it, but people that know the team and know baseball know that.
1: In June. They call it the June Boone swoon for a reason. Can't stop the bleeding in June. And it's something you can count on now. It's a theme. It's yearly. Yankee fans call it. There's a viral video of a kid outside Yankee Stadium. He actually did the video with my guy DeAndre Mack, where he says, you know, the Yankees, they're going to start off hot. Then they're going to lose like 40 games out of 50. But then they'll rally back and they'll find a way to compete for the division, maybe win the division. They'll get into the postseason. They'll win a round. And then they'll go home early in the second round. The kid called it.
0: Yeah, man. I mean, it's people now saying if Judge was there, newsflash, y'all, Judge has been there.
1: Yeah, Judge has had plenty of postseasons, you know, where he shrank.
0: I'm watching Jose Ramirez right now being for real.
1: Oh, yeah, he woke up.
0: Spite.
1: Yeah, he woke up.
0: I would take Jose Ramirez on my postseason roster above Aaron Judge, for real.
1: He's a dog. Give him a five-game series. The first couple games, they were saying, where's he at? He's like, he woke right back up. He said, here I am. I will power this team. I signed a contract to stay here in Cleveland, Ohio. I'm not going to let us fold. I'm MVP.
0: He woke up, and he's what you've been talking about and a lot of us been talking about. He woke up, and he's a dog.
1: And he leads the way, tough. And everybody follows.
0: Everybody. By the way, their managers, he is what he is. He's not top shelf. It's the AL Central, so you don't got to be. But you know what? They have a guy like Jose Ramirez, who, as you said, he's the leader, and he leads with a toughness and an edge. You know, you don't think everybody remembers that right hand he put to that White Sox player? Like, Ramirez
1: Tim
0: is
1: Anderson.
0: A baller.
1: He ended Tim Anderson's career. He sent him to the shadow. He sent him to the shadow realm. And coincidentally, they just beat the White Sox. And this year, the White Sox honored Tim Anderson. They had a whole Tim Anderson retirement ceremony. I'm like, for what?
0: Man, you know better than I do playing sports the levels you did. The tougher team almost always wins. And when they don't, it's because they're dumb, make bad penalties, make errors, what have you. The tougher team, the team in the trenches, the team that bites and claws, that's the team that from Little League to the pros wins. And we haven't been that team you know how long.
1: Great call, Bob. And, you know, you set me up for it before we get to break here. Here's something the Keith McPherson haters hate. Yo, this guy played Division III football. Division I. Yo, you were a backup. Like, I got roasted the other day in my live. Like, you were a backup quarterback. I'm like, you know how hard it is to be a backup quarterback in college? like at James Madison University. Shout out to the Fighting Dukes of JMU. Couple things on that as we get in some college football talk here. You know what Bob was saying at the level that I played? Yeah, when I was a freshman, I came into James Madison University fresh off the New York, New Jersey All-Star Game, the Governor's Bowl. That was my peak. Because I went to the New York, New Jersey Governor's Bowl game with the best players in the state of New York, the best players in the state of New Jersey, and I could have been named MVP of that game. I had a touchdown pass, and it was a bomb. And I got to go find the DVD, but I think the announcers like queued me up. They're like, McPherson, a running quarterback, not much of a thrower, play action fake, boom, like 50 yards in the air, touchdown. Had a couple runs, had a couple other completions. We score. And I didn't come into the game until, I think, the third drive. I think they gave each one of us a drive. The first quarterback, the second quarterback. First quarterback went to Penn State. The second quarterback went to Delaware State. I went to JMU, whatever. When I left on that high of thinking that I had already arrived and I went to JMU, boy, did they humble me quickly. Because the first day, you know, you're a freshman, and they make you feel like a freshman. The first day, they make all the freshmen get up in front of the team, stand up, you know, tell us where you're from, where you had offers from. Like, you know, give us a little bit. Tell us about yourself, where you all state, all county, blah, blah, blah. Like, I stand up. I'm Keith McPherson. I have 15 offers. This and this. I'm like, all state. We won a state championship. I just came from the All-Star game. I'm repping Dirty Jersey, and I'm here in VA to do you boys dirty. Whoa, whoa, whoa. Excuse me. You said what? You said you're going to do us dirty? All of the, I'm in Virginia. All the players that were in Virginia, they took that personal. Even some of that were freshmen. You got to back that up now every day. Little did I know, playing quarterback, I'm thinking I'm going into college and I'm going to be protected the way that I was protected in practice in high school, whistleblowing, doo, doo, doo, doo, don't touch the quarterback. Oh, man. Well, not when you come in and you're fourth string. They didn't give me a red jersey. They didn't give me the jersey to say not touch the quarterback. Hey, guess what, McPherson? You're live. Oh, my God. Oh, no. Like, I'm telling you, for 2 weeks, the reps that I got in team period were live reps. Where that trash that I talked the first day, yo, you got to answer for that. And in the locker room and in the weight room and in running, that whole year there was a standard. And it was set by the 2005 national champions at James Madison University and all the older players that were there, the players that transferred in, the players that wore those jerseys, and they taught all of us down to me, a redshirt freshman quarterback, how we were going to go about running, lifting, going to class, representing James Madison football. We don't care if you came from New Jersey, Georgia, Pennsylvania, Virginia, you come into this locker room, you put this helmet on, you represent the Fighting Dukes of JMU, this is how we're going to go about our business. Either you fall in line or you leave. That mentality has to go on with the New York Yankees. You represent the pinstripes. You wear the pinstripes. You represent all of these champions that came before you that had blood, sweat, and tears and went to war between these lines. If you think it's a joke, you can leave. If you're not taking it serious, you can go. Like one of the stories I said the other night on the overnight was Don Mattingly telling Derek Jeter, yo, pick it up. You better run out here. Why? Because George is watching. It's spring training. You don't walk around. You run. You jog. Like that is setting a standard. That type of stuff is real. I don't know if Judge is doing all of that. I don't know who the second in command is. It's hard for Judge to do that and for Stanton to do that when they're not available. It's hard to set a standard when you're always hurt, when you're on the IL. When I was at JMU, they said it's going to be hard to make the club if you're always in the tub. If you're always in the cold tub, you're always in the treatment room, you're not playing, we don't know what you're about. And we also don't look at you the same. You got to prove it. Every single day, the Yankees need to go and find players that they're going to put in this clubhouse that are going to prove it every day and hold people to a standard every single day and make people aware of the fact that you're New York Yankees and you're going to be held accountable. It's one way or the highway.
2: I want to play another cut from the Anthony Rizzo podcast. We're talking about the Judge and Jazz comments, because I think it does play into what you were just talking about.
1: That's why you have a producer. Go ahead, Paulie.
3: I did see Judge after the game talk a little bit. He was saying it's World Series or bust.
4: But it's not. That's the thing. That's the thing there is, like, they don't earn that right anymore. You can't just walk into every spring and say it's World Series or bust. For the Dodgers, it's World Series or bust. Jazz Chisholm's comments after the game just looks like a player who's lost. He says after the game about being booed, like, yeah, I don't understand. I was confused why I was being booed. It surprises you that you got booed? What do you mean? You've played there for 3+ years now. You've seen Volpe get ran out of town. You've seen Judgey get booed. You've seen Stanton get booed. It surprises you that you got booed? Like, that's just not the right way to answer questions.
1: Jazz making it about himself again. You don't know why you got booed? Because you did all of that talking and none of the walking. You had one of the worst years of your career after you said you were going 50-50. You wanted $350 million. We're the Yankees. We're winning the World Series. We're stepping on next. We're taking a division. None of that happened. And all you did was pop your gums and lips. Shut up, bro. It's done. See ya. Never. And then, you know, back to the JMU standard. And so you know I'm serious, and you don't have to take my word for it. There's something in the water in Harrisonburg, Virginia, where I spent 2 seasons before I transferred back home. James Madison, hopefully it holds, they're up 20-17 against Georgia Southern right now, on their way to 6-0. Kurt Cignetti, who coached JMU, is now at Indiana. They just won the national championship. They're still undefeated after they beat Nebraska today. And Bob Chesney, who was the last coach

0: that replaced Kurt Cignetti is at UCLA, and UCLA just knocked off Oregon. They're undefeated. So you don't have to take my word about it. There is a standard that exists at James Madison University. We create winners down there. Keith McPherson on the Fan. I got a break coming up next. We're going to talk Giants with Big Dash.
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2: 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The Fan.
0: Oh, yeah. As we proceed to give you what you need, we haven't mentioned the Giants yet, but we will. Joining us right now is my guy at Big Dash Knows. He's a New York Giants content creator, host of Late Night Giants Talk on YouTube, Big Dash Knows on YouTube, repping North Jersey. He's a Jersey guy. So, you know, me being a Jersey guy as well, I got to bring him in. And like I said, I'm trying to put on for some of the people doing their thing on other platforms. Maybe you didn't hear him on the radio, but here he is. This guy knows his football and his Giants stuff. I'm always in the chat lurking, and I just was in his chat as he just did his show. Welcome in, Big Dash. Big homie, what's good?
19: What's going on, Keith? How you doing?
0: Man, I'm chilling, hosting the show tonight. Thank you for the time. Thank you for being down to join us. Let's talk about the first place G-men. Did you think when Jackson Dart went down on Monday Night Football that a couple weeks later this team would be sitting in first place?
19: Yeah, man. I was actually at that game in L.A. too, man. Saw him go down. It was an experience that the air left the stadium for me. But no, absolutely not. I'm riding this roller coaster right now, so I'm excited. But I did not see this happening.
0: But you got to believe you went and got John Harbaugh. You went and got the coach. There's a reason you pay a guy that much. There's a reason that they went right after him and pursued him, because he's a stabilizing force. Can you speak to the different feeling now, right? Because the Giants have done a lot of losing. And even the players have said, hey, you know, these are games that we would lose in the past. Can you speak to this different feeling now on Sunday? Is there just a sense of comfort knowing, hey, Harbaugh is steering this ship. We're going to steal a win. We're good.
19: No, absolutely. It's definitely a different level of confidence, knowing that you have somebody with a proven track record in the building like John Harbaugh. And you're seeing it already, man. You lose Jackson Dart, you lose Brian Burns. But the model right now is 1-0. Each week you go 1-0. That's what you control the opponent in front of you. And I think that the team is absolutely bought in. You're seeing Scadaboo say it at the pressers. You're seeing defensive guys talk about how it's one game at a time. And listen, man, you lose your franchise quarterback, you lose your best defensive player, and the next man up is what's happening right now. And you're seeing a guy like Arvin Reshine and Jameis Winston with all his quotables and stuff like that, man. So there's definitely a new energy, positive energy with the New York Giants. And guess what? Sky's the limit right now for me. I might be a little bit on the optimistic side. There are some pessimistic fans out there as well. But, man, enjoy the ride while we have it right now. And the New York Giants, like you said, number one in the division. Can't ask for anything better than that right now.
0: Yeah, just trying to go 1-0. I heard Aaron Glenn say that too. That seems to be a popular thing right now. I tried to get the Yankees to go 1-0 on Wednesday night. They failed. They failed. But I'll say this. John Harbaugh, my take this week was, oh, this guy's not tanking. And Giants fans, after Dart went down, started talking about tanking. I'm like, this guy's not tanking. He is used to Lamar Jackson going down. Like, he's here for a reason. He's 65 years old. He's not wasting a season. John Harbaugh has a path to the playoffs. So let's talk about this game. If they beat the Commanders, they go up another game. They have a two-game lead in the East, and you're starting to see a pathway to not just winning the division, but dare I say, the 9 wins, 10 wins that some Giants fans bet on, took the over and said, with Jackson Dart, we can go get 9-10 wins this season. Your thoughts on beating the Commanders and what that'll have to look like tomorrow?
19: Yeah, it's definitely a big game tomorrow. And the funny thing about it is, and I was just talking about this on my show, the New York Giants are leading the division at 3-1. And we're not even a favorite to a team that's 1-3, talking about the Commanders, man. I know it's a home game, but it's a certain respect level that I don't believe that the New York Giants are getting. And each week, if we can go out there and prove it each week, at some point in time, we're going to get our respect, our just due, because it seems like the goalpost keeps moving for the Giants. Last week, they talk about our wins. Oh, it's the Titans. Oh, it's the Cardinals. Well, that's the schedule. We beat who's in front of us, and that's what we're doing right now. But at some point in time, we can keep stacking these dubs. You know, we will get our respect as a Giants organization.
0: Yeah, you know, the Giants have always done well against the Commanders. They just got a thing for even when they were struggling. It's like, hey, the Commanders, dub. When you're looking at the schedule, Commanders got them. And now Jaden Daniels coming back. You know, they ended up putting a quarterback in the game, Athan Kyle. I'm like, who the hell is this guy when Mariota went down? I feel like Jaden Daniels just is like, all right, yo, I got to come back. Like, you know, put the RoboCop thing on my arm to keep my elbow intact. I got to come back. Let's talk about the pressure, because Brian Burns is hurt too. Tell me about what you're seeing out of this defensive line. You can go player to player. I know people are really starting to give credit to Abdul Carter finally. Arvell Reese, you know, he's a rookie, but it seems like he's turning into more of a vet each game. Talk about the defensive line and the defense up front and what type of challenge they're going to present for Jaden Daniels coming, you know, into this game cold, not playing the last couple weeks.
19: Yeah, my question to a lot of, like, the Commander fans and people talking about Jaden Daniels, and as far as you said, like, having the arm brace, my simple question was this. If Marcus Mariota was still healthy, would they still be trying to force Jaden Daniels on the field? But, you know, never mind that everybody's saying he's healthy, all 75 doctors and people that say he's good to go. But we're going to find out if he's good to go. When it comes to this defensive line, like you said, Brian Burns is going, some certain guys have got to step up. I'm hoping that Kayvon Thibodeau, for some reason, Kayvon Thibodeau loves to show out against the Commanders. I'm hoping that he can do something like that. Also, when it comes to Abdul Carter, can the pressures turn into sacks finally? That's the main thing with Abdul Carter, because a few years ago, it was Olivier Vernon being the king of the almost sack. Now you got Abdul Carter getting all these pressures. Can we turn those pressures into sacks? But also, I got to give a lot of credit when it comes to getting pressure at Jaden Daniels is how much Denard Wilson now trusts the secondary with Tay Banks and then also Greg Newsom. Those guys pretty much gave them the thumbs up last week saying, we can go man-to-man, go ahead and send the blitz. And then that's when you saw the front get after it last week. So I'm hoping guys like DJ Reader and Shelby Harris can be stout against the run. You saw Darius Alexander step up the last two games. And one thing about Darius Alexander, he was a healthy scratch two weeks ago against the L.A. Rams. And I think he took that to heart. And since he got that jersey back, he's been playing pretty well. So it's guys that definitely still need to step up. But I like the way that this defense is playing right now, getting after it, and very proud of this defense.
0: Yeah, I've been very impressed with Javon Holland. Before I get into that, let's reset here. Big Dash on the phone. If you don't know him, you got to check out Big Dash Knows on YouTube. He's got a Giants page on YouTube, a great setup, a great vibe. He does late night Giants talk. Like he just said, he was out there in LA for the Monday Night Football game. If you're a Giants fan and you're looking for more content on YouTube, look up Big Dash Knows. That's who's on the phone with us right now. Javon Holland. I mean, I was saying he's the best player on the team the first couple weeks. And you know what? I had this thought this week looking at Greg Newsom. Greg Newsom, week one, said we got the best DB room in the league, and people laughed at him. Even George Pickens, who, you know, whatever, we're not even going to talk about George Pickens and the Cowboys, but George Pickens mocked him, laughed at him. I'm looking at these guys now with Deontay Banks coming back. He was hurt, and the game that he put on last week, I'm like, yo, wait a minute, he might have been on to something. What, they have three picks last week? I'm like, under Denard Wilson, I'm like, these guys actually might be some of the best DBs in the league. Talk about Deontay Banks coming back and Denard Wilson with this group.
19: Yeah, Denard Wilson talked about it this week during coordinator pressers, and he was just saying confidence, guys playing with confidence. Now, Deontay Banks, he was a first-round pick for a reason. He had a certain skill set. And after that first year with Wink, we got Bowen in here, and it kind of changed the offense. We went to a zone offense, and his strength was man coverage. And you're seeing that this year, even with Greg Newsom. He was another guy that was drafted in the first round and then had some lows when it came to playing with the Browns and also with the Jaguars. And you see him playing at a high level, too. But Denard Wilson touched on it. He said it's about believing in these players and guys being bought in. And when it came to Tay Banks, he just had to give him some of that tough love. And you're seeing it now where things like we saw him quit on plays in the past before. You're seeing him out there getting physical against the run. And obviously last week he gets the interceptions. But even before that interception with the 96-yard return, the play right before that, they talk about Trey McBride with the Cardinals being one of the top tight ends. He was manned up against him and got the pass deflected. It was back-to-back plays by Tay Banks, and then he closed out the game. So Javon Holland, Tay Banks, even the younger Colton Hood with Greg with Newsom, these guys are playing with confidence. And if you have cornerbacks that are playing with confidence, then the sky's the limit.
0: Yeah, they're going to have confidence against scary Terry McLaurin. Stephon Diggs is out. Let's switch gears and talk about the Giants' offense. Obviously, you start with famous Jameis. Everybody loves the guy. But when they made the move for J.J. McCarthy, some people were saying, count your days, Jameis. Not me. What I was saying was, okay, the Rams game, nobody expected Dart to go down that early, and then Jameis is thrust in there. That game plan wasn't set for him. The next game against the Titans, the elements, and it was just like, it was a tough game. I kind of gave him mulligan for that. But then against the Cardinals, he started getting going. He's got to stop throwing the ball to the other team. Those were just complete misses. But Malik Nabers started getting going. And now Malik Nabers wants the ball. I think J.J. McCarthy is good to have as a backup. Let him learn the system, and eventually they could have a package for him. But what do you think about Jameis this week, Malik Nabers demanding the ball, getting the ball, and maybe there will be a play or two designed for McCarthy, because maybe McCarthy can get in there and run the ball the way we saw some design runs for Jackson Dart.
19: Yeah, I'm definitely riding with Jameis right now. I'm definitely one of his like biggest supporters, especially when it comes to like, you know, content creators and stuff like that. When it comes to J.J. McCarthy with that trade, man, and I understand a lot of people saying, Giants fans saying, okay, we got J.J. McCarthy, let's see what he can do. It's up to Jameis Winston right now to hold off J.J. McCarthy. As long as he can play well, as long as the New York Giants are playing well and we're scoring points, I think you probably see the J.J. McCarthy buzz start to die down a bit. Now, when you get J.J. McCarthy, that's a quarterback with a similar skill set to Jackson Dart, so it absolutely makes sense. But also when you think about J.J. McCarthy, you think about the lows at Minnesota. Why was he quarterback 3 for the Minnesota Vikings? Why couldn't he beat out Carson Wentz and those guys out there for the spot? So there's some good and some bad for the move. I understand physically, athletically, he's a guy that can kind of get you back to that Jackson Dart style of offense where the quarterback has to be accounted for. But for right now, for me, it's full-on Jameis Winston roller coaster. Last week, I didn't think I was going to be able to survive it. Blood pressure through the roof. But ultimately pulled that off. So I'm hoping that Jameis Winston can continue to make plays. Now, you also mentioned Nabers, you know, kind of having, I wouldn't say a fit, but kind of like saying, I want the ball. He's absolutely right. He's the best player on offense. He is that number one wide receiver dog. But also, I want to say to people, it's about Isaiah Likely too, man. You got to get Isaiah Likely involved. We saw what he did the first game of the season against the Dallas Cowboys. I think him and Jameis Winston need to work on some more of that chemistry. And as soon as they can get that chemistry down, you'll see him start to make those same plays that he did with Jackson Dart. But also, that'll help Malik Nabers in the long run too. Malik Nabers wants people to throw the ball downfield. I think with the way that Commanders defense blitz, and they're like the second most team that blitz, you're probably going to deal with a little bit of dinking and dunking and short game passing. So Nabers, just hold on a bit. Maybe we can take a slant to the house or something like that. But dinking and dunking, but Jameis Winston has my support. Of course, the wins help. If he starts to struggle, though, I expect the noise about J.J. McCarthy just to get a little bit louder.
0: Yeah, I like what you said about Isaiah Likely. That's my fantasy tight end. And when they, you know, surprised him with the Theo Johnson touchdown, I'm like, nah, I need Likely to score that touchdown, man. So hopefully they get Likely involved. Sticking with the offense, you know, I guess you have a three-headed monster at running back, not including Devin Singletary anymore, but Cam Scataboo, Najee Harris, Tyrone Tracy. Tyrone Tracy has come out of the doghouse. And just tell me back by back what you're seeing with these guys and what you expect from these guys this week. I think, you know, the quarterback's best friend is a good running back, and having three running backs can't hurt you because, you know, you keep these guys fresh. And, you know, when you get into these games late, you need these running backs to move the chains, kill the clock, and kind of close the game for you. So talk about the Giants' backfield.
19: Yeah, so we know the weather tomorrow is supposed to be bad, so obviously the running game is going to play a big role in that. When you think about the running back by committee that's happening right now with the New York Giants, it's about the roles. But with the roles, it's about who has the hot hand, too. When you think about Cam Scatterbill, he's a volume guy, a rhythm guy. Can he get in rhythm? Can you give him enough touches to get into rhythm? And then you think about Najee Harris and then also Tyrone Tracy. Tyrone Tracy is the most explosive running back that we have, but he's not really getting the snaps. It could be a trust issue still, but when you really also think about it, all three of these guys have fumbled in this season. Tyrone Tracy in the preseason, but Najee Harris last week. Cam Scatterbill also fumbled. We were able to get that one back. But I will say this, just to be honest, when it comes to Cam Scatterbill, last week, just thinking about last week's game, there were times where maybe he should have bounced it out a little bit instead of trying to run somebody over. We know that he's super physical. We know that you can run people over. I would like to see him try to fight for those extra yards.
0: He thinks he's Mike Allstott.
19: Right? Yeah, like a little pocket-sized Mike Allstott. But then also, Najee Harris, man, obviously he's coming back off the Achilles. Each week he looks like he's getting better. There was a couple plays last week where he could have bounced it as well, but that's not his game really now, and we don't know for sure. But again, volume. It's about volume touches for these guys. And the more that these guys can get into rhythm, the better this run game can be. That's one thing I think is not falling apart, but we're kind of getting back to a time where we're not that successful. I should say the perfect word is be inconsistent. The run game right now, to me, is inconsistent. If you can get a more consistent run game, I think that helps out the entire offense. But I am happy with the group of guys that we have because that physical style of running that John Harbaugh wants to do, if you want to add Pat Ricard as a leading blocker to Pancake Pat, that helps in this situation. But tomorrow, I'm hoping that this offense can get more on track, more consistent with the run game. Because, again, when it comes to Jameis Winston, I will say this. Like you said, the best friend to a quarterback is a good running game. And if we can do that, that'll help, you know, some of the stress that Jameis Winston might have to deal with. Because we see his eyes in the pocket, man, and that scares me sometimes.
0: Okay, two quick things for you. I know I'm keeping you a little long, but we're rolling here. Big Dash on the phone, at Big Dash Knows, big Giant fan, Giant content creator. Make sure you look him up on YouTube. I got to ask you about Odell, OBJ.
19: Oh, man.
0: Obviously, the Giants are light at the receiver position. I mean, they cut Darius Slayton early. Then they let Odell go. Odell gets to the Twitter fingers, gets on Instagram, starts getting them thumbs going. Wrote a bunch of stuff where I had a thought, like, maybe they could hit Odell and bring him back. But after that, it was done. Plot twist. Odell is signed by the Minnesota Vikings and KOC. He's on the practice squad. I saw a report that they elevated him. And I'm like, damn, what a movie. They elevate him against the Saints. Here comes Odell for the Vikings back home in New Orleans. I'm like, yo, I hope he gets some burn. I hope he's not just out there slamming his helmet, yelling and screaming, doing dance moves. Like, what do you think we see from Odell? Justin Jefferson is questionable. He got hurt last week. Like, you think they immediately put Odell in and do what the Giants didn't do, target him and get him to rock?
19: Yeah, one thing for me, I'm always a big fan of Odell. I hope, you know, that he's successful with the Vikings. It didn't work out here. One of the few things that I probably disagreed with Harbaugh with was moving on from Odell, because I believe that we couldn't get him the touches, and it was a us thing, not an Odell thing. Now, as far as moving to the Vikings versus Saints game, it will be fitting. It will definitely be fitting for him to have one of those games where he can say, you know what, I still have it. We saw it in the preseason a bit here. Again, we couldn't get him the targets in the regular season, but I'm very much rooting for Odell Beckham to look good. Again, I didn't know about the Justin Jefferson thing. I didn't know that he might be out, but he might have a bigger role. Now, we know something about the Vikings, though. That offense is not doing too much. That defense is the one holding them down right now. But hopefully Odell can, you know, get a couple touches, man, and do some good work. Tomorrow, I will be rooting for him.
0: I'm going to say this now. I don't know the prop on it because it just came to my mind. I might have to put $10 on that Odell anytime touchdown, because if they get at that 10-yard line, that 5-yard line, and get him one-on-one, you could expect that fade in the back corner of the end zone or that slant. That's what Kevin O'Connell had him doing with the Rams. We saw it in the Super Bowl. I mean, I know Odell is up there in age, but one-on-one, I still think he could get busy. He could, you know, beat coverage. Yes. Odell is funny, too. I saw a picture of him. He's wearing 9. He's wearing J.J. McCarthy's number. And he already dyed his blonde hair purple. I'm like, this guy.
19: Mm-hmm. Yeah. I don't blame him. I don't blame him for that. Listen, man. He tried, man. Again, we opened the night against the Dallas Cowboys. They called him out like he was a starter, man. The energy in the stadium was fantastic.
0: So they interviewed him on Sunday Night Football. That's crazy. All right. Yo, last thing for you. Over the years, since I've been here on WFAN covering the Giants, the Giants special teams has been trash. Like, they didn't have anybody that could return kicks. They didn't have anybody that could punt. They didn't have enough kickers ready. They couldn't kick field goals, miss field goals, and that led to a lot of mistakes and losses. John Harbaugh is a special teams guy. Yo, something that I did not expect, Dominic Zavada is money, and so is Jordan Stout. And I don't know if we're talking enough about how important that is. That's a third of the game. Do you agree?
19: 100%. You know what? I kind of made the joke saying how like the offense needs to catch up to the defense. And I remember one of the guys that followed me, they said, well, the offense needs to catch up to the special teams before they can even try to catch up to the defense. Now, the special teams have been fantastic. Like you said, Jordan Stout is the highest paid punter in the league for a reason. 80-yard punt, I believe, like, what are we even talking about? He's pinning teams deep, flipping fields, fantastic. And then the undrafted free agent, Dominic Zaveda out of Michigan. We heard about his leg all summer long. He was kicking 70-yarders in training camp and stuff like that. For him to not have a missed field goal so far as a young kicker, Harbaugh fixed this thing. Now, just think about this. The different regimes, whether it was Joe Shane or Gettleman before that, like special teams has been a problem. Harbaugh's been here what now? 9 months? Been here 9 months, and it seems like the special teams is fixed. And, like you said, the special teams guy, and it's not a surprise that special teams is one of the strengths of the New York Giants right now. So shout out to the special teams for sure.
0: That's Big Dash at Big Dash Knows. Check him out on YouTube. You're the man, bro. Killed it. Appreciate you joining me.
19: And I appreciate you. Thank you.
0: All right, folks. If you're on hold, I'm coming to you. Let's see. Mike, Aaron, Yankee calls. But now it's wide open for the New York Giants faithful, the G-Men fans. Come on, Big Blue fans. Let's talk about the first place Giants. This is Keith McPherson on The Fan. We've got plenty of time. KM to AM. We'll be right back.
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2: 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The Fan.

0: Right there. Yep. Every time. I wait for that. That little skip in the CD.
1: What's a CD?
0: How you doing, miss? My name is L. I'm from Queens. Who do you love, beat? I don't know why. It's not a big deal. It's just something that I noticed listening to WFAN over the years. Our instrumental, the beat skips right there. For years. That's like a little thing that bugs me out. For years. I won't say anything until that little skip happens. It's like, I don't know, some that if you listen to WFAN a lot. 1-877 cars for kids. O'Reilly. Town fair. About to go through all the ads. Anywho, back to the phones we go. We want to talk to you. That's the point of this whole thing. You know the number to dial. We have talked Yankees. We have talked Jets. We just talked Giants. Thanks again to my guests that joined me. Now you be my guests. Let's go to Anthony in Sussex, and then Mike and Aaron, I'm coming to you.
2: Yeah, man, I've been waiting. Let's go.
0: In there.
2: Yeah, man. You hear me? Hear me?
0: Loud and clear.
2: Awesome. Oh, man, if you're a gambling man, take the Giants every week.
0: Why? I think I saw the Commanders were favored. What are the Commanders? They were like
2: three and a half. Yeah. They're favored. Again, like underdogs, man. Like I have all the faith. I'm here. I'm local. I'm watching. I see what we got. This is fun. I'm back at it, man. I almost didn't want to be even a football fan anymore, but last year
0: should be good. Thought I heard a little Chicago. We can't say the S word because children listen to this program. Keith McPherson on the fan. Oh, he's gone. But see, you know what? It might be my fault. Because when I started this show, I said, hey, kick back, crack a beer. It was 9 o'clock. I'm like, you still got an hour to go to the liquor store if you want to get right. He took my advice. Mike is in Clifton Park, New Jersey on the fan. Go for it, Mike.
3: Hey, I have a Yankee point, but you just spoke about the Giants, and so I just want to say something about them quickly first. You know, I wonder if they're going to have all the running backs available since the weather's going to be bad. And then also with Brian Burns being out, you know, that's a big blow, but it does make way for Abdul Carter and Reese. So I'm curious to see how those guys do, especially Carter. And
0: They've been doing great.
3: Yankees.
0: And when you talk about running backs, have J.J. McCarthy ready to come under center and run the ball too.
3: Yeah. I mean, they're going to want to keep the ball away from Daniels, so run it, you know. And then the Yankees, I'll make it quick. I think my thought on them is they're talented, but they don't have maybe the right enough of the right kind of talent. And by that I mean when we have had champions in this town, the star player tends to raise their level, and then the players around that star.
0: Somebody have some guts. Somebody get pissed off. You're getting no hit. You're getting no hit by Drew Rasmussen in game one. Somebody shake it up.
3: No, but you know what, though? I think that's a skill set. I really do. I think it's a talent, and we don't really talk about it as talent. But I really think it is. I mean, we've seen Eli step it up, right? We've seen Brunson step it up. You've seen Jeter step it up. And all of the other players kind of rally around that. Plus, I think for the Yankee manager, I mean, wouldn't it be great if there was like a Sean McVay version of that as your manager? Because I feel like with Boone, I feel like I want to fall asleep, you know? So we need a little bit of juice. And then I think Hal Steinbrenner, he does not pay attention to what people are doing.

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0: I'm going to sneak in my Knicks talk. Just a couple points, right? Before the break, I said Jalen Brunson is a lion, and we need more lions. Like, you need to be a lion to survive in the concrete jungle that is New York. Jalen Brunson led the New York Knicks to a championship. This is going to be a different season for the New York Knicks than we've ever seen. They're the defending champs now. They're expected to win. They're expected to beat teams. We just saw how mighty and great and miraculous they could be from coming back from 22 down, from coming back from 29 down, the OG tip-in, Brunson, heart of a champion, lion in the deciding game. I'm going for 45. Everybody get, like, we've seen it. We've seen it. They have to do it again. It is hard to do it again. And championship teams usually lose players, and then they don't do it again. They fall off a cliff. The Knicks didn't lose players. They lost Mitchell Robinson. Ariel Huck-Porty, heal up. Prayers up. This is the team, though. They still have the same team for the most part. We know the King is in Philadelphia, but he flies there from New York. LeBron James has to come back to New York City. That's a joke in itself. We know that Giannis is with Bam with the Heat. We know that the Pistons paid Jalen. They played Jalen Duren. And that leads me into Karl-Anthony Towns. They're not going to pay Karl-Anthony Towns. The New York Knicks, they said no more contract talks, right? As an organization, our entire focus is on preparing for the upcoming season and delivering another year for our fans to be proud of. As a result, we will not be negotiating contract extensions until later in the season and will remain solely focused on preparing for the start of the season. I'm sure those ticket prices went up, and I'm sure people are paying them, and I'm sure everybody can't wait to watch the championship winning New York Knicks raise that banner and all that stuff. Like, this is, I'm telling you, this is a different NBA season in New York than we have ever seen. Don't rock the boat, right? I hope Karl-Anthony Towns takes a similar approach to the rest of this thing now. It is what it is, right? Like Josh Hart. He said, at the end of the day, I'm still under contract in New York. We have a hell of a team that's going to try and repeat. And I'm in an amazing situation off the court. It's not frustrating. Carl, you're from Jersey. Carl, you and your peoples grew up rooting for the Knicks. Carl, you're a forever champion in this city. And honestly, the shiniest, most, like, the championship that the Knicks have in the parade that the Knicks had, we don't know when the next team is winning. When I opened the show, I talked about the Liberty getting swept. I talked about Shesterkin going down. The Yankees, forget about the Yankees. They're so far from winning a championship right now. Don't even think about mentioning the Mets. The Giants, great, but we don't expect them to win a Super Bowl. Don't even think about mentioning the Jets. Like, we don't know. So what I'm saying, Carl, you're going to make more money. Take a page out of the Juan Soto book. You're going to make more money being a New York Knick and staying in New York and finding a way to re-sign with the New York Knicks. You already have a championship. And I know, brother, they got to pay you for what you just did. There's people out there cherry-picking stats saying that you fouled out or you went small in the last game, you disappeared. But I remember what you did against Wemby. I remember early in that series, we were all saying, this is the Karl-Anthony Towns that the Knicks need. He is the difference. He was the last trade and the final move that actually collected all the Infinity Stones for the Knicks to win a chip. Get ready for war. Everybody is gunning for the New York Knicks. Get ready for battle. The money will figure itself out. And you know what? Winning cures all. Go and compete and, dare I say, win back-to-back championships? If you thought the city burned and looked ridiculous this time, now they got reps. Now they got, I mean, there might not be any buses to burn down in Times Square because the World Cup won't be having the buses shuttle people from Times Square to East Rutherford, but they don't need a bus. They'll burn something else down. 888-808-1019. Let's get back to the phone. Aaron is in Somerville, New Jersey on the Fan. What's up, AA Ron?
1: What's up, buddy? Hey, listen, man. What's the indoor sports situation looking like for the little one, man? I'm blessed to be an uncle now, and like we got the foam sports on lock. We got the basketball, the soccer ball, the football. What's that looking like over there, man?
0: my wife just said like we got to sign him up for some sports. He's 3 and a half this week. He just plays a little bit at home, but I don't pressure him into anything because people already assume because I played like he. But like it'll come. But I don't want to put that pressure on him. Like, yo, you gotta be an athlete. I want him to want to play, and then I will foster it when he's saying me. Like he will say to me, "Daddy, I want to play t-ball." Daddy, I'll shoot, you know, basketball with him, and I'll be like, watch. On fire, you know, and then he'll want to play. But right now, he's not in any organized sports, no indoor sports, nothing. He plays tag at school, and then me and him play, you know, a little bit of. I wish he can get into, you know, more sports, but it's gonna come.
1: Yeah, he's got to come into it on his own, man. Like, and that's the thing, man. Just give him the options, and you know, whatever comes of it will come of it.
0: Right.
1: And here's the thing, man. Listen, I got some criticisms. It's not necessarily. You know, slander. I just think that we've got a situation where I'm trying to keep a level head, and I don't necessarily want the pound of flesh. You know, where I'm sure that will come as a Yankees fan, but I think that you know it was a bad hand that was dealt by Brian Cashman to Aaron Boone. You know, like Alex Rodriguez said it perfectly on the post game. He said that you know Aaron Boone had five different decisions to make of unsure question marks. For lineup changes. And, you know, in my opinion, I don't think that you can have those five question marks while having a catcher that is not even being a major league hitter. Now, situational hitting versus the Red Sox aside, I can't have those five question marks while also having a catcher that is batting under 200. I just can't. And the fact that those things were given to Aaron Boone and you're giving him five buttons to press while also having an under 200 hitting catcher is unacceptable, man. And I understand. I have no attachment to Aaron Boone. If Yankees fans want to get rid of him, I'm cool with that. But like to put the blame on him as opposed to the person that's giving him these five distinct buttons to press, especially with the struggles that we had with Anthony Volpe and the flippant nature of Jazz Chisholm and the third base problems that we have and the questions in the outfield and the DH dilemma that we have with Ben Rice. It's just I can't have a catcher that's batting under 200. I can't.
0: Thanks for the call, Aaron. I just got to push back here. They had fire Cashman night like in 2023. They were, you know, Ball Vinny was selling the fire Cashman shirts, I think, 2023. Fans have been trying to fire Cashman for 17 years. Now, Aaron Boone, fans aren't trying to fire Aaron Boone off of game three. And the lineup and the decisions game three, it's been 9 years. And when fans look at the state of the Yankees over this 9 years with different players than Cashman dealt him this year, like Trent Grisham, the thing about Trent Grisham, bro, this year started. I remember, I don't think I was on the fan. I was doing a podcast, content, whatever. As soon as I was talking, shout out to my guy, Jackson Brody. We were on a business call. And we're both Yankee fans, and we both got the alert that Trent Grisham took the qualifying offer. Yo, I got to go. Yo, our phones were blowing up. We're like, damn, the year started off like that. I immediately went live. Trent Grisham took the qualifying offer. I said, no, no, no. This is the first wrong move. And, of course, this season ends where you bat Trent Grisham leadoff. He has five terrible at-bats. And the season ends with him holding a bat and Ben Rice waiting. We're not, you know, I mean, that's one thing. Austin Wells, not good enough. If you want to talk about Ryan McMahon, Jazz Chisholm, and then Caballero Volpe and what to do there, it's just like, bro, like there was not much else to do but give somebody else an opportunity. The common denominator here is, okay, game two of this year's ALDS, game five of the 2024 World Series. I hate that. The conversation around the Yankees being sloppy, not playing defense, all you got to do is make them play baseball, put the ball in play. They're going to self-implode. I hate that that came up again in the postseason with a different team. Different guys. Luis Garcia at first. Rizzo at first. Glaber at second. Jazz at second. Jazz is the common denominator. You know, George Lombard at short. Volpe at short, Jazz at third, Ryan McMahon, a different infield, but saying, yep, these guys are not ready. They're not locked in. They're not prepared. And Boone, you know, could hit ground balls to them in pregame. It's not that. It's that there's this laissez-faire, country club, casual attitude. Those guys need to be lions, hungry lions. They need to be dogs. They need to be so ready to do everything in their power to win that game. It was clear that Ryan McMahon wasn't ready. And then they're so feeble, it snowballed. And with our ace on the mound, which we lined it up to have Cam Schlittler pitch in game two and then hopefully game five, you don't even let the kid get an opportunity to get going. You fail him right away. So somebody has to be responsible for that. The common denominator is the manager. We've seen this multiple times in the regular season, in the postseason. It's not just about that game three. I'm sorry. It's not just about that game three. It's about the standard is gone. And you're the one that's been setting the standard. Phil is in Spring Valley on the Fan. What's up, Phil?
2: Hey, good. How are we doing, Keith?
0: Oh, I'm great. Thanks for calling.
2: So, I don't know. I feel like it's a little, like, maybe I would have to ask you this. Like, I did not feel as sad when the Yankees lost because I felt in my heart that they deserved it in a way. The absolute boneheaded plays, the lack of wanting to actually win, what I mean by that is by on the field showing out. I don't care.

0: hear, you know, just the fact that they had a good vibe or, you know, things like that. I think that they really, the fact that you see plays like Jazz throwing it behind his back, like he's hurling a, curling a ball, whatever. These are just stupid plays that you don't see by World Series winning teams. And you saw that throughout different areas. And you have a young shortstop who, you know, had his issues, but that's a young shortstop. I let that pass. When you have guys like Jazz who are supposed to be winning you, you know, winning, helping you win, and I know Judge was out, but you've got...
1: Can't have it. Jazz wasn't ready to play. Not only did he make that stupid throw, when he had an easy one, the throw to second base, he, like... What? Like lollipopped it to George Lombard and pulled George Lombard off the bat. I'm telling you, I'm in my living room. I'm convulsing. I was ready to bench him and Ryan McMahon. My wife's like, are you okay? I'm like, I can't believe they're doing this right now. I can't believe they started this Cam Schlittler start off so unprepared. It's a joke.
0: Exactly. It's insane, but it sucks as a Yankee fan to be at the point where I was like, you deserve to go out.
1: See, I'm not there yet. Like you said that, I don't agree with it. I'm never like, they deserve to lose, because you know what? Deserving to lose means like you got what's coming to you, and change is going to come. Change is not going to come. Thanks for the call, Phil. Change is not going to come. I don't feel like that. I was hurt. I felt pain. I'm like, damn, we got swept. That's embarrassing. I was excited to face the Rays. I was excited to go down to Tampa. I thought the sellout was going to be mostly Yankee fans in there. I talked about Tampa being our home away from home, how we all go there every year for spring training. These guys should be comfortable. They were too comfortable. They worked out at the spring training facility. You should have spent every workout, minute, second in that stupid-ass building. They weren't ready. They weren't ready. And they weren't ready in Toronto last year. Right? Remember Buck Martinez mocking them and talking about them, how they weren't good, how they don't run the bases well, and they make mistakes. He was right. And Boone goes in there and had the audacity to say something about, well, I got to go look it up. But you guys remember in the media availability, Boone alluded to something like, yeah, some people around here don't think we're very good. They're right. They're correct. And you proved them right. You go down 2-0, and you know what I said? I remember I did a little video for WFA and social media. I said, when's the last time anybody beat the Blue Jays 3 times in a row? You think the Yankees are about to beat these guys 2 times? I basically was saying it's blouses, game, curtains, finish, finito, adios. And I knew that as well. I knew that as well with the Tampa Bay Rays. Why are we getting outclassed? Why are they that much better than us? Zach is in Holbrook on the fan. Sorry for yelling, Zach.
2: Nah, man, no worries. I'm about to start yelling myself about the Giants. Listen, first off, thanks for taking my call. I appreciate you. I'm here to really kind of share my lack of confidence in the Giants. I feel like I'm kind of in the minority, except after Jackson.
1: You feel like the tide is going to turn against the Commanders here down there in that terrible stadium in Landover, Maryland? Jaden Daniels is going to come back and run all over you guys? Tell us more.
2: I'm feeling beat down and bruised and fatigued as a Giants fan, and I feel like as good
1: did
2: of
1: you watch
2: things
1: the
2: that
1: last
2: we've seen,
1: two games.
2: Yeah, that's exactly what I'm getting to. Actually, so those two games, there was glimpses of some good ball. There was, but why the hell are we getting that close with the two worst teams in the league? It shouldn't have been in that position. I mean, you gotta kind of give me some credit there, right? Like.
1: Not for nothing. The Giants had two top 10 picks. They were one of the worst teams in the league. They've been one of the worst teams in the league the last 10 years. They fit in. Like they fit in with the Cardinals and the Titans.
2: You're absolutely right. You're absolutely right. But even then, I feel like everybody's, you know, booing and hollering about how good the Giants are and could be. And, you know, we have invested a lot in the defense, and it's looked like something I'm not going to say on air, but I mean, there's been some glimpses of good, but I feel like this game is the one game that's actually going to really, you know, show what they are made of. If they can actually put this game away and win this game, right now. I'm optimistic. I'm hopeful. I'm rooting for my Giants no matter what, but I have no confidence. And it's just been the last X amount of years that have given me that feeling, I think.
1: Exactly what it is. Trauma. PTSD, Shane Bowen, Mike Kafka, Brian Daboll, Daniel Jones, Like, that's done. You know? That's done. John Harbaugh, like, that's why, what did they pay him, $20 million? That's why you went and got him. They're prepared. Denard Wilson, Matt Nagy, Callahan, those guys, like, they're prepared. And I get it, right? You're probably, there's probably 50-50. There's half the Giants fans that were watching that Titans game and say, here we go. They're about to lose this. And then when you won it, you didn't even know what to do with the win. Like, they just back-to-back weeks call game by picking the ball off. And a pick six last week. You're doing this with Jameis Winston. Maybe you're doing this in spite of Jameis Winston. But I expect Jameis to take another step forward. Jameis can still throw the ball. And now that Jameis is getting all these first team reps and the game plan is about what is Jameis like? Jameis, what plays do you like us to call? Yo, Jameis, that throw you made to Theo Johnson, that throw you made to Malik Nabers, that throw you made to Isaiah. Let's do more of that. Cam, we're just going to hand you the ball. You know what to do. And Cam's like, yeah, blah, blah, blah, blah. You don't got to worry about that. Like, this defense, Abdul Carter now is starting to get love and respect across the National Football League. For as many people wanted to say he was a bust, they talked about him sleeping through a meeting, they talked about him wanting LT's number. Make the praise as loud as the disrespect was now. There was a stat that I saw, let me go back in my notes about, you know, his pressure, how quick he gets to pressure, and it was leaps and bounds between him and the rest of the league. Like, if you're watching him, he's a disruptor. If you're watching him, he is getting better now in year two. He's a different player. Arvel Reese, I already mentioned. Arvel Reese, kid is built like a Decepticon. He's literally like RoboCop out there. He's Jack. I met him. I always say, I'm like, when I saw him in person, I'm like, yo, I played football. I would not. This kid's a linebacker, an edge. Like, this guy, he's a beast. And like, if you watched him last game, he did everything. He picked the ball off, tackles for loss. Like, I think he's leading the league in solo tackles. They're not only talking about him as defensive rookie of the year. They're like, if he keeps going like this, he could be up there as defensive player of the year. So I understand the PTSD. I understand the trauma. But these are the Commanders, the Bummanders. Like, I know they went toe-to-toe and beat the Seahawks. I think they just caught the Seahawks with their pants down. Sam Darnold comes back. They're thinking it's sweet. Any given Sunday. But I don't think Dan Quinn is going to have them ready. You got to stop Jaden Daniels. But I think Jaden Daniels, it's going to be in Jaden Daniels' head. Back-to-back years, Jaden Daniels has dislocated his elbow. Weight room, he's got to hit the weight room. He's got to bulk up. But, like, they win this week. They got a two-game lead in the NFC East. They win this week. That's a three-game win streak with the Saints, New Orleans coming to town. Like, they win this week. Yo, put your Giants cap on, your Giants hoodie on, walk around and be like, hey, we ain't dead. We're back. The Harbaugh Giants, John Harbaugh makes a giant difference. 888-808-1019. I'm over the break time. I'm running out of time. If you're on hold, stay on hold. If you want to talk to me, call us up. Keith McPherson on the Fan. KM to AM returns right after this.
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3: 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The

0: 808-1019, man. Keith McPherson on the fan, man. Let's do it. You know what we're talking about. We're talking New York sports. Back to the phone we go. I think I've said enough. Let's just go straight calls until the break and until the end. Anthony, out on Long Island, talk to us. You're on.
1: Yeah, Anthony, I'm in. Keith, how you doing, man? Long time, first time, long time.
0: Thanks
1: let
0: for
1: me
0: calling.
1: Let me ask you a question. Everybody bringing Bone and Cashman, hopefully so. After 9 years, it's time to move on. We pay Max Fried $210 million for 7 years or 6 or 7 years. Last year, he fell us. Do you think if Max Fried then give up those 2-1 home run, do you think we win that game? 3-2 when Volpe hit the double off the wall?
0: I mean, maybe. Max Fried has not been good, but like the Yankee offense has not been good. You know,
1: I agree with you 100%.
0: Don't get me wrong. I'm not defending Max Fried for what we paid him to be the ace of the staff. Back-to-back years in the postseason, he has failed. But it isn't like he gave up 8-9 runs. Like, 4 runs isn't insurmountable. These guys couldn't get anything going.
1: Right. I just thought, so I'm going to
0: the one short porch shot. Like, Spencer Jones should have robbed that. That was barely a home run. Only place it was a home run was the Bronx. Barely got him. The other one was true. But, like, yeah, you know, and again.

0: and we're focusing on one game. Max Fried didn't pitch the game before that. Max Fried didn't pitch the first game either.
1: Do you think that they should let Carlos Rodon instead of Max Fried?
0: I mean, they could have went Carlos Rodon instead of Gerrit Cole.
1: Okay, let me ask you another question. You were about that. Let me ask you another question. Everybody's like, you know, Brian Boone, therefore Grisham as a leadoff hitter, right? A leadoff.
0: Yeah.
1: Now, everybody wanted Benji to lead off, right? Yeah.
0: Yes, best hitter on the team by far.
1: Okay, right. Who's going to hit behind him? Nobody.
0: It didn't matter. Like, you want to give your best hitter the most at bats. If he got that, we wouldn't have been in the position we were in the last game.
1: Right. I understand that, and I agree to 100%. But that's what Boone was thinking. I have to generate some offense.
0: Right.
1: Now he
0: thought wrong. Thanks for the call. You know what I was telling the people out there? They're like, what do you think about Grisham leading off? I'm like, I hope he works some walks in front of Ben Rice. He couldn't do that. Let's stop focusing on the last game. The same way Boone is a dead man walking now, the Yankees were dead men walking in that last game. Glass jaw Yankees. Pussycats. Couldn't recover. Got hit in the mouth, right? Oh, fan interference. And weak Yankee fans want to, oh, get that fan out of here. Like, you wouldn't have done the same thing sitting in those seats. If you ever sat in those seats and that ball is coming to you, you're trying to catch that ball. You're thinking you're getting an Anthony Volpe, October Anthony home run ball. It shouldn't have came down to that. And then they did nothing for 10 outs after that. Not focused on just that last game. It shouldn't have come down to that. You couldn't get one game in Tampa. Tampa had one solo shot against you in that first game. You're the Bronx Bombers. Where are all your home runs? They beat you hitting home runs. In Holbrook, Joe, you're on the Fan.
2: Hey, what's going on, Keith? How's it going?
0: Fantastic.
2: Yeah, we totally messed up. I feel like the Yankees, we didn't go in there hungry at all. Hungry at all whatsoever. We celebrated that wild card win. Like, that's beneath us, man.
0: No, it's not.
2: And I feel like that.
0: No, it's not. I got to stop you there. Everybody celebrates every time they get an opportunity. Give me 1 second to go in on that, Joe. You're with us. I'm not hanging up on you, but I had a thought about that, too. And it gives me an opportunity to take a pew, pew, pew shot at the Mets. The Cuck Mets are the only team in recent memory that did not celebrate when they got a chance to celebrate. Steve Cohen, Bozo, walks in and they have a little champagne toast. Remember that? Because they thought that they were winning the division. They thought that celebrating, clinching, getting in was beneath them. And then they got walked down by the Braves. You have never seen another team not pop champagne, not celebrate. None of it is beneath anybody. There are guys that they're young in there, like George Lombard, Spencer Jones. Let them pop champagne. Let them pour those beers. Hell, it's sponsored by Budweiser. Budweiser wants that. They got the goggles sponsored, all that. None of that. I'm tired of hearing all the it's beneath the Yankees. Who are the Yankees? These guys haven't won anything. Nothing is beneath them. They should pop champagne beating the Red Sox. That was the last one they got all year. Go for it, Joe.
2: Okay. I got you. Yeah, now I got you as you put in that perspective. You know, but we weren't ready, man, for the series. We should have been ready. Defensively, we messed up. We weren't ready at all. We weren't hitting at all. It was just horrible, man. I'm hurt. We should have not got swept. It's bad for a Yankee fan. Like, it's horrible.
0: No pride.
2: I don't know what's going to happen.
0: They don't have any pride. Pinstripe pride. Pride of the Yankees. Where's the pride? Thanks for the call. Where's the pride? Where is it? You got punked. I can't get jiggy with that. Timber Tony in Montreal. Tony, you're on the Fan.
3: How you doing, man?
0: Good. Having a good time.
3: Listen, Keith, you're not too hard on the Yanks. You're 100% right. You know, the guys that perform, you got to put them on the field. Guys that have heart, guys that get sent down to the AAA, guys that shut their mouth, guys that are team players, whoever they are, the younger they are, the better they will be. And you know what? Time to turn the page. And you know, you keep talking about the Yankee pride and all this. You're right. They didn't come back, Keith. They didn't come back. I was at the Forum tonight and Montreal was playing. And it went to 0-0 to the third period, then to overtime. And you should see the young players, the way they fought for that 1-0 victory. Okay, it doesn't happen all the time, but I'd rather put my money on Volpe and Ben Rice. Guys, said what? Ben Rice, 12th round out of Dartmouth, and he's hitting 41 home runs. You should hit him first.
0: It solves any problems. It's nothing to think about. Best hitter right there. Lead him off. I don't care who's batting second, third, fourth. Let him get the most at-bats. Go on.
3: Keith, if that guy can hit 41 home runs, you give him – you want to get him up 6-7 times in a playoff game. You want to get him up – you want him not to be
0: sitting –
3: He hit
0: two home runs in game two.
3: Exactly.
0: What are you thinking about in Yankee Stadium? I don't know.
3: Listen, Keith. He was on deck. He was on deck.
0: I was at the game. I know. I'm like, I can't.
3: He's on deck, for Christ's sake.
0: It was actually some poetic justice in a way. It was like some divine, like, of course. This season, Ben Rice was your MVP, and he's stuck in the on-deck circle. The qualifying offer that you gave Trent Grisham, whether you meant to or not, whether you were playing a game or whatever, you shouldn't have done that. He's the guy that ended the season.
3: Keith, I'll put you in charge of that team.
0: I'm down.
3: With your heart. No, listen to me. I'll put you in charge with your knowledge of sports and with your heart, and I can guarantee you're going to win. And you know what? We talk about Ditka, right? I watch Ditka out of Chicago.
0: Rest in peace, Mike Ditka. Chicago. I haven't said that at all tonight. RIP, legend.
3: Yeah, so remember one thing. Ditka came out of Dallas. You know all that. You know his history as a receiver, tough as nails. Imagine if you had a Ditka in baseball.
0: No, the way he played, he brought that as a coach. Thanks for the call. Great call, Tony. He brought that as a coach. And you know what? The team mimicked the coach. Teams follow the leader. The manager coach sets the standard expectation. The New York Football Giants are clearly following John Harbaugh now. You know, earlier in the call, you mentioned guys like Volpe and Caballero. And isn't it funny, too? Those two guys were fighting for the same position. And they both got the runaround this year. And they did shut their mouths, do their work, and just wait for their number to be called. I watched Caballero hit home runs in Tampa and win us a game against the Rays in the regular season. A guy that was traded in-game against the Rays had to switch dugouts. Why didn't he get enough opportunities against them? Until the last game. Because you had some type of theory, philosophy that he was better off the bench and you wanted to use him and deploy him. And Volpe, that kid's got heart. Because most people would have folded. Most people would have cried. Most people would have panicked that they lost their job, their dream job, and I'm sent down and now I got to go through. And you know what he did? He locked in. He did his work. He went down there. He played second. He played third. And he hit home runs. And when he got his chance to come back, that Rockies game, he put on a show. Popcorn. That was cinema. And October Anthony, he's a good postseason player. Judge says, if we're going to win a World Series, we need Anthony Volpe. No, if we're going to win a World Series, we need you, Judge. But shout out to Anthony Volpe for when his number was called in front of a packed Yankee Stadium, a lot of the same fans that booed his ass, he was getting loud, Volpe. Volpe chance, and he answered the bell. This is not complicated. You guys watch sports, play sports. This is not Chinese arithmetic. Am I making it more complicated? I think I'm trying to pare it down and make it very simple. And using the parallel here with the Giants, it's a perfect. Most of y'all are Yankees and Giants fans. The Giants don't have Jackson Dart and Brian Burns, but they might go out there and win their third game in a row against all odds. Why? Because John Harbaugh is in practice, in meetings, in film, and he's not giving them any reason to feel sorry for themselves. He's not calling them pet names and patting them on the back. He's demanding excellence. There's a standard for the team, the New York Football Giants. Go out there and represent New York City. The end. Bruce is in Flushing on the fan. Go for it, Bruce.
4: Hey, Keith. Giant comment and Yankee comment. First on the Giants. It's obvious to me that it's only a matter of time, possibly next week, that J.J. McCarthy is the starting quarterback.
0: I disagree, because if they win this game, there's no way that you bench James.

0: If they win, why would you make a quarterback change? Jameis would have to play terrible. And if it's going to rain, he'll probably have a little bit of grace because of the elements. I don't think they're going, like, I don't know what some of you guys think J.J. McCarthy is. He's not a better NFL quarterback than Jameis.
1: Okay, fine. Granted, if they win, they'll keep him. But the first time they lose, I expect McCarthy being a quarterback.
0: Not the starter, though. Yeah. Not the starter, though. I've been introducing the thought of a J.J. McCarthy package of plays. If we don't even see that tomorrow, then we're a long ways away. I know he's been around for 2 weeks now. He's got to pick up the offense. But you know what? As I'm talking about leaders of men, Jameis is a leader of men. He has command of that huddle. He has a command of that locker room. They've been around Jameis for 2 years. Jameis has been in this offense since they were in West Virginia. I don't think they're going to say, let's go to J.J. McCarthy now.
1: Okay, we'll see. Because J.J., I mean, with James, you know he's going to throw in a couple of interceptions every game.
0: Yeah.
1: So
0: that's part of the experience. He's a gunslinger. He's got to knock that off. The two interceptions he had last week, I'm like, these are just complete misses, bro. You got to hold those.
1: Let me get to my Yankee comment. Unless Hal is really trying to figure out if he should make a move, how come the media gets on Steve Cohen when the Mets are going into the tank and Steve Cohen doesn't say anything? I know it's not Hal's way to talk. However, after you lose a series like that, you either have to make a statement.
0: Because Hal didn't come out and say, we're going to win a World Series in this first 5 years. Hal didn't come out and double down and say, we're going to win two World Series in 10 years. Thanks for the call, Bruce. We got a break. Hal didn't come out and laugh about the idea of, like, signing Vladimir Guerrero Jr. or walk around talking about, I'm going to exterminate all the negative Yankee fans. Hal didn't come out and do any of that. Steve Cohen did that. Steve Cohen did all of the talking. Steve Cohen also did a lot of tweeting. Do I need to go to his Twitter account? Let me do that right now. X account. Let's see. Steve Cohen. Yeah, when we come back from this break, I'll remind people of the tweeting that Steve Cohen did. So when the Mets start to tank and they're terrible, we want to see some tweets. We want to hear you speak. Hal has been chilling. Hal has been in the background. Hal has let his people do what they do. He's going to speak because when we get to this lockout, all of the owners are going to be front and center. It's inevitable that you're going to hear from Hal Steinbrenner. Keith McPherson on the Fan. You'll hear more from me right after this quick break.
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3: Got me till 1 a.m. Another one of those KM to AMs. Good to be back with you. Keith McPherson on the Fan, talking sports with passion and energy and excitement. Before we go back to some of Steve Cohen's tweets, let's get back to the phone. Anthony in Eastchester, you're on the Fan.
4: Hey, how's it going?
3: Good.
4: Hey, so I just wanted to talk a little bit about the Giants and kind of circulating back to the J.J. McCarthy trade that we made a couple of weeks ago.
3: Yeah.
4: I know you mentioned, obviously, that, you know, Jameis has played well enough, and obviously if they're going to win this weekend, then he starts week six. But, you know, going forward, is there a certain point in the season that you maybe see J.J. McCarthy getting starting minutes for this team?
3: I just think there's a progression to it, right? Like, I think we got to see him on the field first. Why can't they have him on the field for like a short yardage, like zone read type play? Why can't they have a design run, some kind of bootleg type play? Why can't they have him come in even as like a decoy? Like, get him on the field first. Like, he's active. Get him on the field. If we see that this week against the Commanders, we're one step closer. I just think it's so hard to come into a new situation, learn the offense, step in and say, I'm the quarterback now. That's the hardest position to play in all of sports. Jameis is a former national champion, Heisman Trophy winner, a two-sport athlete in college, played football and baseball. I mean, this is a guy that has thrown a ton of touchdowns in the NFL, ton of yards in the NFL. Like, he's been around the block. I know it's super frustrating and annoying when he turns the ball over, but that's what you're going to get. And I think the biggest thing is, like, JJ's still learning guys' names on the team. Jameis has been firing these guys up, doing his pregame speeches. Jameis has broke bread with these guys, probably hung out with these guys, all of them off the field. Jameis is the guy, and for the team to just switch to J.J. McCarthy, Jameis would have to be terrible, bro. Like, Jameis would have to be so bad that Harbaugh is given no choice but to go to J.J. McCarthy. If the offense isn't moving, if he's turning the ball over, if Jameis just looks like he doesn't have a clue, which he's not gonna. Like, he's been around for too long. And he's, like I said, he's only gonna get better. Like, now, like, you know, now this is 3 weeks. He's the starter. He's getting all the first team reps. He knows. Like, he's not one play away. It's your show, Jameis. I just don't see J.J. McCarthy becoming the starting quarterback. I think he was always insurance, and I think he was brought in to challenge Jameis, right? Iron sharpens iron. Bring in somebody that's a threat, where it's like, yo, step your game up. It's not guaranteed that you're going to be the quarterback of the New York Football Giants. We got a 23-year-old kid that's here, and he's hungry and ready for his second opportunity. You got to go out there and ball.
4: Yeah, I think he definitely has the potential to be at least, you know, somewhat good and much better than he was in Minnesota. But obviously leaving for Minnesota, it scares me a little bit, the fact that he's leaving with
3: Kevin
4: head coach
3: O'Connell.
4: That was basically,
3: like,
4: a quarterback's coach, Kevin O'Connell.
3: If Kevin O'Connell could make Josh Dobbs good, Carson Wentz good at his age, you know, like, I don't know. Like, what is it? Like, what? I think it was a little bit of attitude, and I think it was a little bit of entitlement, and I'm sure he's humbled himself. Thanks for the call, Anthony. When I say entitlement, he was a first-round pick. A top pick. He's coming off a national championship. Nine was the man. Nine was sitting there meditating and envisioning himself balling out. I mean, he did ball. I saw him beat the fraud Dallas Cowboys. He thought he was the man. But the NFL stands for not for long, and you got to prove it. Rent is due every day. And the quarterback position is hard as hell. Man, I don't know. I know everybody plays Madden, and, you know, you watch these quarterbacks play. The NFL is tough. I just was watching a video on Fred Warner talking about how, you know, he pretends like he's getting beat so that quarterbacks throw the ball. Like, these defenders are so athletic, they can lag a little bit,
0: make you think a receiver's open. Then you throw the ball and they turn on a burst of speed and pick you off. It's hard to play quarterback. You got to go in. You got to know what everybody on the offense has to do. Call the play. Go to the line of scrimmage, pre-snap read, try and figure out what the defense is doing. It's not what they're showing you. They're going to show you one look, and then when you snap the ball, they're in another. Drop back. Somebody is trying to take your freaking head off on the defensive line. So stand in the pocket, deliver an accurate pass. That's hard enough to do. Some of you guys can't even throw the ball to the guy standing 10 yards away from you in the MetLife parking lot. It's not easy. They're not. You know how hard it is? Bro, like, you know how hard it is to play quarterback in the NFL and be good? We're talking about Jameis throwing interceptions. He's throwing interceptions because he's trying to be good. He's trying to make plays. He's trying to force the ball. That's why I said some of those you got to hold, Jameis. You got to be sure of it. J.J. McCarthy, I think, for a fifth-round pick is a good backup and insurance plan. And I still think he's going to need a couple more weeks of the wordage. Of, I don't know if he's getting any reps in practice or how, I don't know how they're setting that up. That's why I said there was a report that there might be a package for him, and I think there should be. Just to throw some defenses off. Oh, what's this? We don't know what they're going to run. You're probably going to assume that he's going to run the ball. But I haven't subscribed to that, right? A good friend of mine, Rob Parker, you know, I end up doing a call with his USC class. And shout out to Rob Parker. If you listen to his show on Fox Sports Radio, I'll be filling in for Kelvin Washington on Tuesday night, The Odd Couple with Rob Parker, 7 to 10 p.m. Eastern Time. I'll rock the B mic there. You'll hear me not just do a solo show. You'll hear me as a secondary piece. Rob, when I did his show, I started talking about how I formulate takes and opinions. And I was like, okay, you know what just happened? J.J. McCarthy got traded. And now I think that's a warning to Jameis. Like, get your stuff together. That first outing was not good enough. Now you got somebody here, just like Tyrone Tracy. That outing you had in the preseason wasn't good enough. Here comes Najee Harris. In football, like, that competition makes you say, okay, my job's not safe. Rob said, no, my take, and this is my take, and Rob is great at what he does. He's like, my take would be, Jameis, you got 2 weeks. And this guy, I'm like, I wouldn't jump to that. He's like, you know, but that's a take that people might not come up. I'm going to put a time on it and say, Jameis, you got 2 weeks until J.J. McCarthy. And I'm like, 2 weeks? 2 weeks is fast. Like, 2 weeks? In 2 weeks, he might not even know how to drive from his apartment to the facility. Like, 2 weeks is a lot. And J.J. McCarthy, I don't know who we're talking about, bro. Like, if J.J. McCarthy could not figure it out 2 years in Kevin O'Connell's system to beat out Carson Wentz, Then I don't know. There's something there. But Jameis is fine. You can beat the Commanders with Jameis. Dare I say you could beat the Saints with Jameis. Just look at their upcoming schedule. You could rip off 4 wins in a row with Jameis Winston. Jameis Winston has the same amount of wins as Dak Prescott. The Texans, they might get their first win this week against the Titans. They might not. They'll probably beat the Titans. But you got to go to Houston and face them. I think you'd be better suited with Jameis under center than J.J. McCarthy. You want to bench Jameis and in 2 weeks have J.J. start against the Texans defense? And then you go down to Philly and face the Eagles. And the Eagles are in a rebuild, but their defense is hell too. They got some dogs, some young guys on that defense. So let's pump our brakes on J.J. McCarthy taking over the reins. And let's realize, man, this team was supposed to have Jackson Dart at quarterback. Imagine what they would look like right now with Jackson freaking Dart at quarterback. We'd be talking about what I was talking about when I was on The Fan after they beat the Cowboys. I said, if they go beat the Rams with Jackson Dart, dream Super Bowl. I mean, maybe they could have. But I'm like, dream Super Bowl. If they beat the Rams, who everybody said was going undefeated and winning the Super Bowl, you knock off the Dallas Cowboys, who everybody was glazing for some reason. I don't know, Christian Parker, Deepin, what a joke. If they beat the Cowboys and the Rams and start 2-0 under Jackson Dart, dream Super Bowl. Damn, Jackson Dart goes down. But John Harbaugh didn't go down. John Harbaugh was like, here we go again. Used to this. Used to this. Used to losing my starting quarterback, seeing Lamar go down. We still have a job to do, men. You know, still 50-some guys out here. We still have to go out there and compete for our fans and represent this city. And I'm 65 years old, speaking as John Harbaugh. I'm not giving this season. I'm not tanking. I'm not playing for the future. I'm here to win. We're trying to get to the playoffs this year. We're getting this thing right this year. You see how many changes and things we made in this building? That's not for 5 years down the road. We're trying to win now. And you can do that with defense, special teams, and decent enough quarterback play. 888-808-1019. I'm running out of time. I don't know what time my back time is going to be. I mean, I did say I wanted to hit on some things in college football. I kind of have the freedom right now to free ball a little bit. You know, for you Giants fans that will call the fan and say you wanted Arch Manning to be the next quarterback of the Giants. The Red River shootout. Arch Manning gets shot out. Oklahoma wins 27-24. Got people looking at Arch a little different. Thought he was going to be the Heisman. Thought he was going to be the number one overall pick. College football. And if you've heard me on the fan, and I know some of you listen to every show I do, what did I tell you about this season? If you're not really in tune with college football, watch this year. Pay attention this year. It's lit. Right? Ole Miss comes out of the gate. And then they have the Ole Miss Bowl, or the Lane Kiffin Bowl, excuse me, against LSU. They beat LSU. Oh, here we go. Trinidad Chambliss, Heisman. Ole Miss, national champions. Then they got to go to the Swamp and face the Gators. And then the Gators knock them off. Now everybody's looking at Summerall and the Gators and Ball and these guys, and they're saying, wow, Florida's back. Look at UF. Wow. Watch out for the SEC. The Gators, that lasted all of 1 week. That lasted all of 1 week. They go and they lose to Missouri 45-17. Today, they lost to Lenora Sellers in South Carolina in the Swamp 38-19. And guess who they're about to play next? Arch Manning and Texas is lit, boy. You see how I did that? Pat in Huntington on the fan. Go for it, Pat. You got it.
5: Hey, Keith, how's it going? Two comments. One, I think you need to put a little bit of respect on Lenora Sellers in South Carolina.
0: I just did. They balled today, and he was throwing dimes.
5: That sounded kind of like you were hating.
0: I mean, because they're 3-3. They started off terrible this season. Let's be for real.
5: Oh, I'm an alum. They stink. But I'm pumped up tonight. I am pumped up. And a little off the beaten path question. Top five musical artists.

0: Yeah, but he's not going to be a manager. He's just fake, right, he wouldn't be the right guy. That's not the guy you want the Yankees to mimic how he acts.
1: So who do you want? Obviously, we know Boone's not actually getting fired this year. Who would you want?
0: That's the question that keeps getting asked of me. I don't know. Like, in theory, I want Alex Cora, right? But I know that's not going to happen. I want them to fire Boone. I know that's not going to happen. It doesn't matter what I want. What I want is for them to find a manager that's going to come in, take no nonsense, not be everybody's friend, and go to war. For all I care, bring Buck Showalter back.
1: What about Cervelli?
0: Francisco Cervelli? I know he was with the Italian team.
1: He's been great with Italy.
0: I mean, if he's interested in interviewing, maybe he's kind of off the, like, I don't know. I don't know.
1: I mean, I feel like we got to go off the beaten path.
0: Yeah, we do, but like, we can't miss. We can't miss. I mean, the first guy is going to get some grace the first year, but we cannot miss.
1: Right, right. I mean, but we kind of can because, like,
0: because the Yankees are good enough. They have enough talent. They're going to win. Anybody can manage the team.
1: No matter what.
0: Pat and Huntington can manage the team. Thanks for the call, Pat. I don't know, man. I can't do five. Like if I do music all time, you got to go through genres. And, like, then are we talking bands? Are we talking individuals? I just did my top five rappers on Complex, and I changed it. I'm going to go, and not in any particular order. I'm going to give you a top five, but you guys put the order together. Jay-Z, Lil Wayne, Drake, Future, and Biggie. I know somebody's booing me in the background. Jay-Z, Wayne, Drake, Future, Biggie as my top five rappers. I left Nas out. Actually, you know what? Let me take Future out. You're bugging. Actually, yeah, let me take Future out. Because you got to do Biggie or Pac, right? I'll take Future out because he's kind of like, you know, some of his bars are suspect. I got to put Eminem in there. Jay-Z, Wayne, Drake, Eminem, and Biggie. Okay, when's the back time going to hit me? 54? 55? Okay, so we're done. I can look at the clock. I got 90 seconds here. Thank you, everybody who called. Thank you, everybody who wrote on Twitter. Thank you for everybody who just listened and didn't care to call or write and just enjoyed the show from 9 to 1 tonight. Man, this date is October 11th. So first, I'd like to say happy birthday to my mother, Crystal McPherson. We were with her earlier, and I know she's listening. Mom, I love you. Yesterday was October 10th, and the day before that was October 9th. 11 years ago, I got on the bus, exit 109, Lincroft, and I went to New York City to work at my job at MTV. It was a Friday. It was a rainy Friday. That morning, my brother and my sister, we got off the bus. My brother left his umbrella on the bus, and that would be the last time I saw him as he went back to go get his umbrella. And later in that day, I left MTV, and I'm texting him. I'm like, yo, you know, I'm staying late today at MTV to finish some work. It's Friday. It's the end of the week. He's like, yo, go ahead without me whenever you get on the bus. Like, I'm chilling. I'm drinking. I'm at the bar with some friends, some people from work. I'm good. Go without me. The next time I would talk to him was like 3 in the morning. He was drunk. I was drunk. I came from the bar in the Jersey Shore. He lost his life that night. He went back into his office building somewhere around like 33rd Street. He went to smoke a cigarette on the fire escape, an old fire escape, and he fell to his death. That single moment changed my entire life, my entire perspective on life. It broke me into 1,000 pieces. And even 11 years later, I'm putting myself back together piece by piece. But I've known every single day that he's watching me. I know every single day that he's rooting for me. And that I don't become who I've become without that singular event. So if you're going through something right now, if you're grieving, if you lost someone and it hits you sometimes and you can't move, channel it. They're with you. Make them proud. I know my brother would love to be in New York City because he went to school here at FIT. He got a job here. He moved away from the Jersey Shore. He acted like he was a New Yorker. He lived in Queens. He lived in Brooklyn. He partied in the city. He was a Jets, or he was a Giants fan, a Knicks fan. The music's playing on me. That's like the award show. They're like, get off the stage. A Yankee fan. He loved New York. And he would love to tell somebody, turn on the fan, my brother's on. So that's all I've got tonight. Thank you so much. I got to drive home and try and sleep now, but this was such an outlet for me with a heavy heart.

0: on my brother's death day and my mom's birthday, which are forever connected. 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

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This is Connor Green with you on The Fan. 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That's 888-808-1019. With you until 5 a.m. 4-hour ride here on the overnight. Connor Green with you. You can also follow me on Twitter at Connor with one N underscore Green 51 if you want to reach out there. A lot of stuff to get to you on the show today on a football Sunday. The Jets hosting the Browns. I think that might be a disaster for the Jets later on. The Giants trying to stay in first place in the NFC East. But of course, the story of the week is the New York Yankees and the disaster that was the ALDS. Almost all of the things that plagued the Yankees in the last couple of years, and almost all of the things that everybody complained about and was worried about, almost all of those things reared their ugly head in this ALDS matchup against the Rays. It was bad fundamentals. They were bad in the field. They didn't run the bases well. All of the things that so many Yankee fans called this station, and I took so many calls at night working with whoever, Loogie, working with Keith, working with whoever it may be, taking calls from Yankee fans that were worried about the team's fundamentals and Aaron Boone being too laid back, the organizational approach being too laid back at times. And all of those things came to the surface yet again in a postseason series. And the Yankees not only lose to the Rays, but get swept in three games. And the Rays get to celebrate on the Yankee Stadium field, not only when they clinch the division in the regular season, but also when they knock the Yankees out, sweeping them in embarrassing fashion. And it's just the same story with this team year after year after year now. You know, when the Yankees lost in the playoffs in 2019 or 2017, you still felt like they had a young core. It was the baby bombers, especially in 2017. In 2019, you felt like the Astros were still a better team. They have Hall of Famers and all that stuff. But the entire attitude of the franchise has seemed to change in the last 7, 8, 9 years, where a lot of Yankee fans are almost resigned to their fate that this is what this team is. They've seen it all before. They've seen the base running issues. They've seen the problems in the field. And many Yankee fans, including myself, feel as though the organization itself doesn't really look at this as a failure. The organization kind of looks at this as, well, you know what? We got to the playoffs. We faced a good team. They had a great three games, and it is what it is. We didn't have Aaron Judge. We had a great year despite a lot of injuries. And a lot of Yankee fans, including myself, and a lot of guys that we've had on the air, even Chris McMonagle, who is very defensive of the Yankees, and I almost always agree with what Chris says about the team, because they are good every year. And that's not an easy thing to do. They have not had a losing season since the early 90s and all that stuff. It's not easy to be a good team every year, despite the fact that the Yankees can spend so much on their team. It's still not easy to do. So that is something. But when people are screaming over and over and over again about these same problems, and it seems like those problems are never addressed, the only conclusion you can come to is that the team itself is sort of fine with the result, because they've gotten so bogged down with the analytic thinking that when you get to the postseason, it's a toss-up, it's a crapshoot. So as long as we get there, we'll get guys that produce over the course of 162. We'll get a lineup full of guys that, you know, have good hard hit rates, and they could barrel it up and they could run into home runs. And over the course of 162, it'll sort of even itself out and you could win 93, 94 games. But obviously their approach at the plate, which has been their biggest issue for years now, is not working. And this is where everybody gets on Aaron Boone. And I'll admit, I'm not very happy with Aaron Boone, in particular because the optics were terrible. When he goes out there and takes the ball from Paul Blackburn, and he's got a smile on his face, and he's laughing about something, I get it. It's a baseball game, okay? But

0: an elimination game and the entire fan base is beside themselves. They're apoplectic about the result in this series. You're down a run. You're about to get eliminated on your home field. And he's smiling on the mound, taking the ball from Paul Blackburn, which signifies in a lot of ways sort of the problem here, where it's just way too laid back. It's way too loosey-goosey. And even though they won 93 games, and Boone, I think, well, you know, all in all, in this season, did a pretty decent job because they dealt with a lot of injuries. They get to the postseason. You don't have Aaron Judge, but, you know, Giancarlo Stanton was back to pinch hit. And this was sort of the team they had all season long. And the result, nevertheless, is the exact same. And it wasn't like they lost this series and you felt like it could have gone either way. The Yankees got dominated in this series. In game one, they nearly get no hit by Drew Rasmussen, who is a good pitcher, but he is not Sandy Koufax. They get dominated by Drew Rasmussen. And then in game two, what you really feel like is a must-win game, because going down 2-0 is so hard to come back and win three straight games against a team like the Rays that does not beat themselves and has a, you know, a great philosophy as a team, and they don't make mistakes and things like that. To win three straight games is so difficult. So game two felt like you had to win it. And you have your ace on the mound and Cam Schlittler. Not only do they lose the game, they look embarrassing in the field in that game. You make an error right out of the gate. Ryan McMahon bungles the second pitch from Cam Schlittler. Jazz Chisholm, yet again, is off in outer space. And these are all the same things that everybody has complained about year after year after year. And even positive Yankee fans, like I'm someone that'll defend the team. We've gotten to where, you know, at a certain point, something has to change. Their philosophy at the plate has to change. Because when you look at the lineup in this series, when you have an entire 1-9, it feels like every guy in the team is an on-base guy that can maybe walk or run into a home run. When that's your entire team, and so many guys who have watched baseball for years and years would call in and complain about this all the time, and sometimes I'd feel like maybe it's a little overblown because hitting home runs does win you games. But at a certain point, you need guys that will give you competitive at-bats and are not just swinging with the exact same type of swing on every pitch and every count, regardless of who's on base, regardless of who's on the mound. It feels like the Yankees have the exact same approach at the plate no matter what. And they get to the playoffs, it doesn't even feel like they have a real team. You're wondering who's going to play second base. They have this entire platoon team built. Like, the roster is all out of whack. You had like three or four guys that were really DHs. Aaron Judge, even if he played, could only be a DH. Luis Garcia is playing first base, but he's not really all that great at it. Ben Rice, at this point, can really only DH. Giancarlo Stanton can only DH. At third base, they had the platoon all season with McMahon, who was playing against righties. But to me, it didn't matter if you had righties out there or lefties out there on the mound. McMahon, I could be out there on the mound, and Ryan McMahon is not getting a hit. And then they had Rosario play against lefties, but he was left off the ALDS roster in favor of Caballero. In game two, they bring in Ian Seymour, who's a left-handed pitcher, and the Yankees don't pitch hit any of their right-handed hitters. I guess it was because Ian Seymour had reverse splits or something like that, but when your entire organizational approach is this platoon team where you go and get a guy like Heliot Ramos, and it's just all the New York Yankees should not be relying on a platoon at nearly every position, it feels like, to win. You're the New York Yankees. A lot of other teams do this because you can save a couple of bucks by not going after a big name, high priced free agent. You can save a couple of bucks by just platooning with two different guys who have decent splits against righties and lefties. But the Yankees do this at third base with McMahon and Rosario. Wouldn't you have rather just have had Alex Bregman at third base this year? I get he was bad early on with Chicago, but by the end of the year, he was great. Wouldn't you just rather have guys that you pencil into the lineup that you know are going to produce? You're the New York Yankees. We're not the Tampa Bay Rays. And there should be a sense of shame in some way or embarrassment on the behalf of Brian Cashman and even Hal Steinbrenner, who I don't know how locked in he is or how much he really has a competitive fire to win at times. It seems like he's not like his father, obviously. Maybe he cares more than he lets on. Maybe he doesn't. But there should be a sense of, even from him, like, hey, this team only spends one-third of what we spend, and they beat us this easily. What is the problem here? And the problem is the Yankees always address the media or address people that are not part of the organization as if they know better than everybody else. I got news for you. You obviously don't. The Yankees have not won the World Series now for 17 years. It is their longest drought without a World Series in their history. So obviously, all these people in the front office, you have Omar Minaya and Brian Cashman, and I think Brian Sabian, the former Giants GM, is still involved, and Michael Fishman, the head of analytics. All of these people who seem to think that they know more than everybody else, you don't. Because you get to the postseason, and the result is the same. You can change some of the personnel around Aaron Judge. Nobody hits. It doesn't seem to matter. And it seems as though their organizational philosophy, in particular at the plate, does not work. So things obviously need to be addressed, and things obviously have to change. 888-808-1019. That's 888-808-1019 if you want to chime in. Connor Green with you until 5 a.m. You know, I'm a Yankee fan, and I did get my hopes up here. They beat the Red Sox. It looked really good. But they beat the Red Sox last year, too. And, you know, after Game 1, when they're in the eighth inning in Game 1 and the Yankees still don't have a hit, I tweeted it. I think Sean Marash said it. We've all seen that type of Yankee game before, where they're in the sixth, seventh inning, they can't get anything going on offense, the pitching is pretty solid, and they lose anyway. We've seen that game a million times before in the playoffs with this team. In Game 2, when they look lost in the field, it reminded me of the deciding game in Game 3 of 2022 in the ALCS against the Astros. Bungling things in the field, guys look completely lost out there. It feels like you got guys playing out of position. It's just far too lackadaisical. And as Vince Lombardi would say, you don't do things right once in a while. You do them right all the time. And it feels like during the regular season, the Yankees just treat it as like it's exhibition sometimes. They make errors and Boone kind of like poo-poos it. You don't do things right once in a while. You do them right all the time. Because then when you get to the playoffs, the things that should be surefire guarantees, like fielding the ball and throwing it to first base, aren't. 888-808-1019. Connor Green with you on The Fan. We'll talk Yankees here to start. We got Giants and Jets talk to get into as well. Taking your calls back after this on The Fan.
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0: Connor Green back with you on The Fan. Number to call to chime in, 888-808-1019. You can also follow me on Twitter and reach out there at Connor with one N underscore Green 51. If you don't want to call, but you're more of a tweeter. I get a lot of people mad at me all the time about my Jets tweets because I'm not as positive about the team as some of the Jets super fans on Twitter. So you can tweet at me there if you want. talking about the Yankees and the failure in the ALDS yet again, getting absolutely embarrassed by the Rays in a three-game series, swept, looked terrible in Game 2, almost no hit in Game 1, and then Game 3, fought a little bit, but at that point it didn't matter. Yankees lose anyway, and it's the same story. And this series hit different.

0: differently for a lot of Yankee fans, because it does feel like the standard of the team has changed. So CC Sabathia talked about this a little bit on a podcast. He talked about how the standards change. Alex, you can hit that clip.
1: There's a standard that's set here, and we didn't meet that standard. No disrespect, but they don't know what that standard is. You know why? Because there's nobody in there keeping that standard. Once Guardy left, it's been a wrap. When I first came, it was Ron Guidry, Reggie Jackson, Mickey Rivers, Willie Randolph. It was not only the core four, it was those guys too. So you knew what the standard was, because the standard was sitting in the room right next to you. Those guys, the guys ain't there no more. Like, Jorge's not around. Derek is sitting on the Fox desk. Mo is somewhere selling hot sauce. You know what I'm saying? You gotta have these dudes need to be around the clubhouse. They need to be in Tampa in spring training. Like, that was the standard. That's how the standard is set. And those guys ain't around no more. It's completely different.
0: And that's CC Sabathia with Hector Beauchamp, Kalshi Sports. And it's, you normally never hear Yankee players, former Yankee players, and we have some other guys that said stuff as well. We'll play that later on. But we normally never hear former Yankees talking about the team and being critical about the team. They're normally pretty insular and they have a lot of respect for the organization. But even guys like CC Sabathia or Anthony Rizzo, Jorge Posada, prior to Old Timers Day, talked about how they needed to have more fire and it's too buddy-buddy and there's too much of sort of a, he didn't say this, but he's kind of like insinuating things that a lot of people have said. It's sort of too much of a country club culture where it feels as though the standard under George Steinbrenner was always, if you don't win the World Series, the season was a failure. Now it feels like a lot of people think this sort of isn't a big deal to the Yankees. They feel as though you get to the playoffs. Brian Cashman said before that he views it as a crapshoot once you get in. So you get to the playoffs and you just see what happens. If you lose, you lose. You win, you win. It is what it is. And the reason why they think that, and the reason why I think even someone like Hal Steinbrenner's probably been convinced of that, is because they have all of these people in the analytics department that have convinced everybody that it's just a numbers-based thing. It's all about just numbers. But if it's a crapshoot, then why are the Dodgers on the verge of winning their third straight World Series? There's obviously more to it than just the numbers saying you got a basically a little more than a 50-50 shot to win a series. Because I can tell you right now, it wasn't as though it was 50-50 against the Rays. The Rays were a much better team than the Yankees. But when CC Sabathia himself says that it seems like the standard has changed, CC's around a little bit. You know, he comes back. He was there for his retirement ceremony. So he's around a little bit. He talks to people. Some people think he's leaking these things out. Aaron Judge is leaking these things out to CC and Rizzo to try to sort of move the needle a little bit with the Yankee brass. Maybe if some of these guys say something, things will change. But if CC Sabathia is saying it, there must be something going on in that clubhouse that isn't right. They don't seem to have that fire. They get to the playoffs, and it doesn't feel like there's much of a difference in the way that they approach things than in the regular season. They don't change their at-bats. It's all the same stuff. They got beat last year by the Blue Jays. The Blue Jays are not a launch angle home run hitting team. They did hit a couple of home runs, but they put bat on ball. They made the Yankees play defense. Same thing with the Rays here. The Yankees' entire approach is obviously out of whack. 888-808-1019. Let's go to Al in Long Island. Al, you're on the Fan. What's going on?
2: Hey, how's it going? Great show, by the way. I've never listened to you before, but this is fantastic. I agree with everything you're saying.
0: Thank you.
2: I'll lightly push back because I think during the wild card series, we had a little different of an identity. Now, granted, the Red Sox were not a good team, but we were manufacturing runs throughout that series. Like, sure, it was two games, but like we were doing sack bunts. We were manufacturing runs. Like, you know, it wasn't just like launch angles. Like, we were like we were doing a little bit of everything on offense, and it confused me how that approach kind of disappeared during the ALDS. Like, we were like a different team during the wild card, but all of a sudden, like, it became launch angle again during the ALDS. And I feel like the way to beat Tampa was to, like, small ball them right back at them, you know, fight fire with fire. So I was confused because, like, we had the tools. We had the offensive tools to really beat them, and I'm not sure why. And I would have liked to see Rodon pitch against Tampa instead of like Schlitter or Fried.
0: But, yeah, and they when they get guys on base, it's like they've been trying to be, you know, play a little more small ball, and they'll try to steal bases a little bit, especially because the bases are bigger now, so you have a higher percent chance of actually getting a steal than you would a couple of years ago. So when they get guys on, there is a better chance that they will try to do some of those things. But the issue is just the makeup of the lineup itself. There's too many guys. When you look up and down, you got, you know, Ben Rice obviously is their best player, but he's sort of a home run hitting, you know, guy. You have Trent Grisham, who the only thing he can do is occasionally run into a home run. Spencer Jones, sort of the same thing, big loopy swing. You're hoping for a home run, and you go up and down the list. Ryan McMahon is another guy that's sort of swinging for the fences. Their 3-7 hitters in games 1 and 2 were 0-38. 0-38. Like, that is just their entire approach there. You need more guys that can just put the bat on the ball and make something happen.
2: Yeah, I hear you. But also, like, Jonesy is good with some runners in scoring position. I was, like, shocked how that disappeared. And Grish was putting bunts down. So I'm like, I wonder what the messaging happened. Where, like, Boone said stop trying to do sack bunts with runners on. Like, I don't know what he was thinking when it came to the LDS. Like, they became like the old Yankees again.
0: Yeah, and it's just so frustrating because, yeah, I think part of it was that Chad Tracy has been a big, he's probably been convinced by analytics. He should have let Peyton Tolley pitch longer in game 1 of that series, and then he should have let Sonny Gray go longer in game 2 of that series. Instead, they bring the same reliever, and I forget what his name is now, but they bring that same guy in both games, and the Yankees broke the game open both times. And that's sort of how they play. Like, the Yankees, when it's good, it's good. And when it's bad, it's really bad. But they have a team that is designed. And I work a lot of Yankee games out at the stadium. And you always, like, feel like you know when the Yankees are going to win. Early on, they hit a home run. They get a guy on base. They take a lead. They're a pretty good front-running team. But when they get into the playoffs, when they face good pitching, whether it's Justin Verlander or Gerrit Cole when he was on the Astros, or any of those guys the Astros brought out of the bullpen, when they face the Rays, they do not hit because their entire philosophy offensively, I think, is not only not working, obviously, but I think it's a little bit outdated because a lot of teams have changed their approach. You know, remember back in the day when the launch angle stuff was big? I don't think baseball ever admitted it, but there was always suspicions that the balls were juiced, so it made a little more sense when you had guys like Mike Ford hitting 500-foot home runs. And everybody was swinging for the fences, and that was everybody's approach. Not as many guys are slugging like they were 5-6 years ago. And when the Blue Jays beat them last year, the Blue Jays were making contact. They were getting rallies going. Their approach at the plate, they would shorten their swing a little bit. You guys like Ernie Clement and Dalton Varsho, who gave you a different approach at the plate. The Yankees 1-9. Ryan McMahon, the only thing that Ryan McMahon can do is every once in a blue moon run into a home run. Jazz Chisholm, really all this year, who I am completely done with Jazz Chisholm because he's a guy that is not accountable. He was sort of moping after they got knocked out because he didn't start in game 3. And if you're Jazz Chisholm, if you don't believe you should have gotten benched in game 3, I do not know what to tell you. And I like Jazz. He seems like a nice guy. Same thing with Trent Grisham. Seems like a good dude. I'd like to get a beer with Trent Grisham, but it's like way too lackadaisical all the time. And some of that obviously falls on Aaron Boone. It's okay to be outwardly disciplinary with your players from time to time. It's okay to occasionally criticize your guys. You don't have to always defend them, you know, over the moon in your defense, no matter what they do. Boone sometimes, I mean, these guys could do anything and Boone will defend them. And then they say, well, they handle things behind closed doors. But sometimes you need to reassure your fans that there at least is some coaching point when Trent Grisham seems like he's jogging after every ball, and then Boone says, well, he just plays the game with a low heartbeat. Well, tell him to play with a higher heartbeat. Tell him to at least pretend to have a little bit of effort. I don't know, maybe Trent Grisham can only run as fast as we see him run. But it just feels to me like he's not running at full speed, or he just doesn't look like he's giving the full effort. Jazz Chisholm, when he throws the ball away in game 2, essentially defends it after the game and says, yeah, I would, if I can go back, I'd do it again because I think I could have made a better throw. Dude, there was like no way you were going to make that play. But it's stuff like that. And again, it goes back to the Vince Lombardi thing I talked about in the first segment. You don't do things right once in a while. You do them right all the time. And these are the same things that we see throughout the regular season. It doesn't happen all the time. I thought Boone did a fairly good job this year. It's a little hypocritical when everyone's coming down on him all the time because, you know, 3 weeks ago, people were talking about him being the manager of the year because of what they did and how many games they won with all the injuries. But some of this stuff obviously is on him. The team just comes across as far too lackadaisical, and it doesn't seem like they ever address these things during the regular season. And so you get to the postseason, and it's the same things over and over and over again. Austin Wells, you gotta be a heads-up player. The team hasn't had a hit all game. You finally get a hit. You get on second base. You're the tying run in scoring position. Why are you going for third? And then even he sort of defended it in the postgame, saying, yeah, you know, just trying to make something happen. You already made something happen. You hit a double. Just settle for the double. But then they defended, and Boone doesn't really say anything. And then you wonder, maybe he said something behind closed doors. But I don't know if that's true. It's incredibly frustrating as a Yankee fan. 888-808-1019. Got to take a quick break. Bobby, Aiden, Vinny, I see you guys. We will get to you after the break talking about the Yankees, what they need to do moving forward. Obviously, there needs to be a different approach, in particular in the minor leagues, and I'll get into that when we come back, with the way that they look at hitting. And they've tried to like address things from, they had a complete overhaul in 2018, then they switched it up a little bit. So we'll get into that when we come back. Connor Green with you on The Fan, back after this.
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0: man in New York City. 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With you until 5 a.m. Talking about the Yankees and their disastrous result against the Rays. And it's just, it's the same song and dance that we see with this team over and over and over again. So Justin Penick, who co-hosts Talkin' Giants with Sean Marash, he tweeted before the year, and it's gone viral here. He goes, excited for the Yankees to have a stretch where they look unstoppable, then struggle heavily during the summer, then have one good round of the postseason, and then look abysmal in another, and then the season will end. Every year, same story, baseball. And he wasn't the only one saying things like that. There are so many guys that call into this station, so many callers, like Lou and Astoria, a lot of the guys that saw the 90s Yankees and the teams in the 70s, who constantly complain about the lack of fundamentals and the lackadaisical attitude at times. And I normally will agree with Chris McMonagle, but even he has gotten to where obviously there's a problem. And the only thing you can say is you look at a lot of the people that criticize this team, all the doubters and the haters and Mets fans who said things like they're going to get bounced again in the playoffs just like they always do. They were all right. They were all right. In these three games, it was like the epitome of all the issues the Yankees have had over the years. They all played out in these three games. And so Anthony Rizzo, so we played a CC Sabathia clip last segment. So we have some former Yankees sort of taking shots here at the team and criticizing. Anthony Rizzo also talked about the Yankees just doing the same things over and over and over again.
1: Tampa Bay Rays sweeping the New York Yankees. It's the same thing every single year. Now we can go back and be like, well, we have this, this, and this. Judge was hurt and Giancarlo was hurt, but they had the best pitching they've ever had this year. The bats
2: Ben Wright had the best season.
1: If you talk to people there, they almost think it's insanity. Like, we just keep doing the same thing every year and we don't win. That's insanity. That's the definition of insanity if you think it's going to change. You cannot look at this lineup and not be optimistic about it, but they don't win. They can't beat the good teams, and that's just how it's been year after year. We're talking about one of the highest payrolls in the game and a fan base that expects to win every single year. They haven't won since 2009.
0: That's Anthony Rizzo from the Ross and Rizzo Unfiltered show, and when he says you talk to people there, that's again where people think that maybe Aaron Judge is saying something to him to try, because he won't say it publicly. But and I don't want to hear people say that Aaron Judge is like soft or something. I mean, there's a lot of people who go overboard on Aaron. First of all, Aaron Judge is like the only reason that this offense is productive half the time. Without Aaron Judge, I believe this year they're like 26th in baseball and a lot of offensive metrics. With him, they were top five. And Judge was fighting team doctors to try to play in the ALDS and in the wild card. So he's doing everything he can. He just wasn't able to play. But some people think that that's him maybe saying something, or somebody there telling these guys to say something publicly so it gets a little bit of traction, so maybe it moves the needle a little bit. Because so many of the guys in the front office, like when Brian Cashman talks to the media, and I'm defensive of Brian Cashman, I don't even think he should be fired, and I don't think Boone should be fired. Boone might win manager of the year. And blowing things up isn't always the right answer. Sometimes you just need a different approach to what you're doing. A lot of the things the Yankees do is great. What they do with their pitching is unbelievable. They can turn guys like Paul Blackburn into a unstoppable, unhittable, high-leverage reliever. They can turn Brent Hedrick from a no-name guy into one of the best back-end of the bullpen pitchers in baseball. So obviously their analytic approach when it comes to pitching is working perfectly, but their analytic approach at the plate is not working. There was a Yankee minor leaguer a couple of years ago who talked about sort of their approach in the minor leagues and developing hitters and what they look for. And he said there was nothing regarding situational hitting, you know, hitting with different counts or whatever. It was just hit the ball as hard as you can. That was it. That was like the only coaching point. And Dylan Lawson was their hitting coach for a while. He ran that drive line thing, and now he went to the Red Sox, and the Red Sox got rid of that drive line crew, and then immediately went on that huge winning streak right afterwards. So I think that might be a good sign that that stuff doesn't really work that well. But the Yankees are just obsessed with hit the ball hard, have the same swing. It looks like these guys have the same approach. And I always wonder, too, like, there are certain guys where it feels like their approach at the plate doesn't work for what kind of player they are. Like, it feels like Anthony Volpe, when he came up, was trying to do the same thing as someone like Spencer Jones, where it's sort of like launch angle a little bit, hit the ball hard, where Anthony Volpe, to me, should be a player that has better bat control. He's not nearly as big. He doesn't need to hit 30 home runs, and he could be valuable as a guy that gets on base and hits doubles and things like that. But they all seem to have the same approach. But obviously what they're doing in their minor league system, and maybe it's that they hit it so big on Judge that they've tried to replicate that with all of their other players. Maybe that's the case. But obviously it's not working. When you face good pitching and consistently get shut down, and you're just praying that Aaron Judge hits a home run or a couple of guys walk. That's a big thing, too, is they're all about, like, one of the reasons they like Trent Grisham is that he gets on base because he walks a lot. Well, when you face a team like the Tampa Bay Rays who don't really walk a lot of batters, then what? There's also something to be said for, in game two, as good as Cam Schlittler is, and he didn't have his best stuff in that game, he only had two strikeouts. He only had two strikeouts, and the Rays putting the ball in play made a huge difference in them winning that game. They go up 5-1 because they put the ball in play. George Lombard, who's a young player, throws a ball away at first. One goes off his glove, and that goes from a 3-1 game to a 5-1 game. And then once it was a 5-1 game, I think we all knew this game is over. But they made the Yankee pitchers work. They put bat on ball. I know it's like the most simple things, and this is where a lot of the guys who call in and they'll say things like, I've been a Yankee fan since 1952 and blah, blah, blah. You know, everyone always wants to make fun of some of those guys. Baseball is not that complicated. The goal of baseball is to hit the ball. And I get, you know, all this analytic stuff, I defend it. But sometimes it's like, guys, you got to take a step back and realize that the end goal of baseball is to hit the ball. It doesn't always need to be a home run. Sometimes you just got to get something going, and the Yankees never seem to do that in October. 888-808-1019. 888-808-1019. Let's go to Bobby in Belmore. Bobby, you're on the fan. What's going on?
2: Excuse me. Good morning, Connor. 1-for-23 runs in scoring position for Tampa. And he scored 10 runs, and the Yankees got swept. It's pretty pathetic.
0: Yeah.
2: And also, I want to get to the manager and the players, please. Boone, I mean, it's a fireable offense. Him or Cashman batting a leadoff hitter who hits 199 as a leadoff hitter and have Ben Rice on deck to last out. That's just a microcosm of the whole season, the way they go to playoffs or whatever. And let me get to the players. Bellinger, they signed him. I didn't agree with it because he wasn't a good postseason player. I know they need someone to replace Soto, but he's gone 4-for-28 in the last two playoff series that they lost. And Fried, who also they got instead of Soto, I didn't want him either. They gave him 8 years, this guy with a history of arm injuries. Since the 2021 World Series clincher, he has not been a good postseason pitcher, has given up 11 runs in 9 innings in the last two playoff series that they have lost. So, you know, everyone's screaming about, oh, we don't miss Soto when Soto got off to that bad start. Well, they're not complaining. They're not making fun of Soto now. So, you know, those two guys have not come through. And one more thing with those two. Bellinger's now the highest paid Yankee at $42 million a year. I mean, why would he? I mean, how can they give this guy all that? And next year as well, they front loaded the contract and he could opt out after next year. So why did Cashman give him all this money? No one's going to give him $42 million, making more than Judge. And this guy did what, 27-74 and 265, missed 40 games? I mean, that's just I don't hear anyone, none of you guys are criticizing this guy. This guy should be the most to blame because he didn't carry the team when Judge was out. And he hit horrible. He went 1-for-12 in the series. Now, I just want a couple more things. I'll hear your response. It's funny how when Judge gave the bullpen sign to Rasmussen, and Rasmussen ever since then, which I was talking.
0: Unhittable. Yeah.
2: Yeah, I spoke to people. I said, that was a big mistake. I know these guys, you know, they get motivated by that. And he's 10-0 in 13 starts. They were 1.67 ERA. Dominated the Yankees with 2-1 hitters in the last week, one to win the division, one and one to win the 1-0 shutout. And then, and he'll judge it that again in 2018 with the boombox from New York, where Boston oust Cora Sedeck spot. It motivated the Red Sox. I know he went 7-for-11 in that series. The first two games in Fenway, then proceeded to go one after the boombox, playing New York, then he went 1-for-8 to stadium. So, and Schiller also getting, I think it's all arrogance, it's from their manager. And Schiller talking about the Tampa Bay fans, you know, they have no home court. Meanwhile, his infield played for the Bad News Bears on that home court, and he didn't exactly perform that well either, you know. So I don't think the kind of home court advantage is that, you know, for the Yankees.
0: Yeah.
2: And, you know, Boone then. And so, you know, I think that arrogance comes and that country club atmosphere comes from the Yankees, comes from the top with Boone, like you said. And even Boone chipped in with Rasmussen and saying, well, we beat him once. He was more diplomatic, but he said, we would beat him once, we could beat him again. And he dominated him 4 out of 5 times this year.
0: Yeah, so, he was on the mound. He was on the mound, Bobby, when they, and thank you for the call. He was on the mound when they clinched the AL East. At Yankee Stadium, totally dominated them. He totally dominated. I mean, the idea that this is the New York Yankees. The idea that they almost got no hit in game one of this series is outrageous. The idea that their 3-7 hitters were 0-for-38 in games 1 and 2. That's another issue here, is it's not as though they're losing these playoff series. And he brought up Cody Bellinger. Bellinger has not been good in the playoffs. He almost hits the grand slam in game 2, but was not great for the Yankees here. Had 190 in the playoffs, so that's an issue. But the one thing with Bellinger, he's like one of the only guys on the team that is actually a set-and-forget player, and he's a good two-way player, where he's not a platoon guy. They have so many guys. I mean, like Cobble, that's the New York Yankees going to the playoffs. Like, you don't know who's playing what position. And the John Boy guys, Talking Yanks, who is going to be coming up at 5 a.m., after I get off, I talk about, they hear stories from certain guys that come to the Yankees, and there's an issue with, they get there, they don't really know what their role is, they don't know what position they're going to play. Like, the Yankees going to get Luis Garcia, but they kind of already had, like, Ben Rice playing first base, so then Ben Rice has got it. Like, what would have happened if Judge had to DH? Like, what do they do? Would they have moved Luis Garcia to second? Like, I mean, he has played second, but I don't think there's any way he could have played second, so

0: with their hitting does not work. Like, Trent Grisham could maybe run into a home run here or there, but in a must-win game, batting him leadoff when you know he's really not going to give you anything is ridiculous. But people, Bobby goes, that's a fireable offense for Aaron Boone. Aaron Boone is not making these decisions unilaterally. Tommy Lugauer, who I work with a lot at night, calls him press secretary Aaron Boone, and he does that a little bit tongue-in-cheek. But there's some truth to the fact that he sort of is that. I mean, I'm sure he gets leeway to make certain decisions. But in a lot of ways, he's just sort of there to explain things away. They give him all this information. I don't think it was Aaron Boone that just said, I really like Trent Grisham batting leadoff in this game. I'm sure they had some crazy metric all year that was telling them that Trent, in a lot of situations, is their best leadoff hitter. And all he did was be terrible in the leadoff spot. He was 0-for-5 in the deciding game at Yankee Stadium. And even crazier, Trent Grisham is making $10 million more dollars than the highest paid player on the Rays this year. Yandy Diaz is making $12 million. He's the highest paid player on the Rays this year. Trent Grisham making $22 million. So if you're Hal Steinbrenner, you might be out on the yacht. I don't know. I think there was a report that he might have been at game two, although we don't really see him at a lot of games. I think he's a good guy and all that. But if you're Hal Steinbrenner, you got to be talking to Brian Cashman and saying, hey, how is it possible that we're spending so much more money than the Rays and they dog walk us like this? 888-808-1019. Connor Green with you on The Fan in New York City, with you until 5 a.m. We'll get back to your calls on the Yankees and the disaster that was the ALDS. We'll get back to that right after this.
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0: 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With you until 5 a.m. You could also follow me on Twitter at Connor with one N, C-O-N-O-R, underscore green. Spelt like the color. 51. Connor underscore green 51 on Twitter. My name being spelled with one N has led to a lot of issues in my life. I get birthday cards spelt wrong. I don't know how many emails sent to the wrong people with the two N's. My grandma even at times has sent me birthday cards with the name spelt wrong, which is a little bit concerning. I feel like she at this point should know, but that's okay. Connor with one N, that's the traditional Irish spelling for those who don't know. So I do judge silently any of the Connors with two N's, which are most of them, like Connor Hughes and Connor Rogers. Although I think one of them does have it with one N. But it's Connor underscore green 51, Connor with one N. You can have all of the numbers and have all of the data that you want. And a lot of these guys who run baseball teams now, they're very smart, but a lot of them treat baseball like it's Stratomatic or as if it's a video game. You have to understand that at the end of the day, it's the game is being played by human beings. So you can have all these numbers, whatever number they were looking at when they decided to make the decision to put Trent Grisham in the leadoff spot. There must have been some justification for it. Whatever numbers they were looking at in the World Series against the Dodgers that told them that, bringing in Nestor Cortez out of the bullpen in relief when he hadn't pitched in a month, whatever they were looking at there, obviously, they felt like that was the right decision. So you can have all the numbers, and a lot of the times things work out. All this analytics stuff is important. The only team last year that didn't have an analytics department was the Colorado Rockies. But the game at the end of the day is still played by human beings. And we all know, just by watching sports, that there are winning players and there are losing players. There just are. James Harden, to me, in the NBA, no matter how many big games he had or anything like that, he is a losing player. And then there's the reports that he goes to the strip club after the game and all that kind of stuff. To me, he's not somebody that's super duper locked in. That'll always, to me, be a losing player. And the Yankees have a team in town full of winning players. The Knicks won the finals this year. Was it really because they had the most talented guys across the league? Is Josh Hart really a guy who blows you away with his talent? Everyone always says, like, last year was like, oh, the Knicks are winning, but it's kind of like a fluke. Even the Kenny Atkinson, the head coach of the Cavs, when the Knicks were up, I think, 2-0 in that series, he said, well, but analytically, you know, we're actually ahead in the series. All the analytics say that we actually outperformed them. The reason why he said that is because he is totally lost. And so many people, when it comes to this stuff, they are totally lost. Analytics are a helpful tool to help you develop a good team and maybe point you in the right direction with certain things. But they are not the be-all, end-all. So when Kenny Atkinson says something like, technically, by the analytics, we're actually leading the Knicks in this series. Or maybe he said it was split 1-1. I forget what the exact quote was. That's what happens when you're like way too bogged down by all these numbers and things. The Knicks did not beat the Spurs. I don't even know talent-wise if they were the more talented team in that series. The reason why they won is because they had guys that are winning players. Jalen Brunson, to me, is a stereotypical winning player. You never have to worry about him in big spots. You never have to worry about him being checked out or being like James Harden, where he's out at the strip club after the game, or one of these guys who will say something like, you know, we lost, but like LeBron back in the day. Although, I mean, LeBron is a competitor, but I remember LeBron saying back in the day, yeah, we lost, but I got to go back to my great life and blah, blah, blah. But you never have to worry about Jalen Brunson not being locked in. You never have to worry about Jalen Brunson quitting. You never have to worry about Josh Hart quitting, or any of the guys on the Knicks. So they were a very talented team, but the reason why they won the finals was because they're just winning players with championship DNA. That's what they were. That's how you come back from a 29-point deficit in an NBA Finals game. It's not because you just have that much more talent than the other team. The Knicks constantly in the playoffs last year came back from big deficits because they never quit. there's some guys on the Yankees that we all know by watching them just are not winning players. Jazz Chisholm seems like a good guy. He does have some talent. When he gets a hold of one, he can really hit it. In the field, he's actually pretty good as long as he's not making boneheaded mistakes. But those boneheaded mistakes happen far too often. Trent Grisham, I actually like Grish, but to me, he is not a winning player. He's just not. He's a guy that plays with a low heartbeat, whatever that means. It's like, well, maybe just play with a higher heartbeat. Just play with a little more energy and a little more effort. You know, I'm somebody who has a little bit of high blood pressure. I joked about that last time I was on the air. I got a at-home blood pressure monitor after my doctor told me that my blood pressure was a little high. So I got one of those things you put on your wrist. It came back 215 over 195. So I Googled and I said, is that good or is that bad? Apparently it said seek immediate medical attention. So I just took 3 melatonins and went to bed because I didn't want to deal with all that. So I'm someone, maybe Trent Grisham needs a little high blood. Play with a little high blood pressure, or at least like you have it. Play with a little energy, a little moxie. Because the numbers can say whatever they want. And the numbers can tell you that Trent Grisham is the right guy to bat leadoff or whatever it is that they see. But sometimes you just have to watch the games and realize that it's played by human beings. And there are guys that you just know that are winning players, and there are guys that are losing players. The Yankees in the 90s, when they won, they had a ton of guys that were just winning players. They were great players, but they were, because there's a lot of really good players that sort of like, you wonder if they're all that engaged and locked in and things like that. You don't have to worry about that with guys like Derek Jeter or Jorge Posada, or you have to worry about Paul O'Neill being checked out and making mental mistakes in the playoffs. Do you ever have to worry about Jorge Posada or Derek Jeter not being locked in a postseason run? Or even guys like Scott Brosius, role players that are locked in, that when you need big hits, come through. Scott Brosius was the World Series MVP in 1998. Scott Brosius had a huge, I mean, like I always talk about Scott Brosius, he had a huge two-run home run in Game 5 of the World Series against the D-backs. Like, Scott Brosius had a lot. How many big games have the Yankees got out of guys not named Aaron Judge in the playoffs? And even Aaron Judge himself has struggled at times, but there's a lot of pressure on him because you just can't really rely on anybody else on this team. When Trent Grisham gets up there at the end of Game 3, one last chance. As Matt Vasgersian would say, one last chance for romance. Everyone knew there's like no way Trent Grisham was doing anything there. Everyone knew that. Because he's just not one of these guys that you could rely upon at a big spot. He's not a winning player. And the Yankees have a lot of guys on their team that are like that. And the Yankees could look across town at the Knicks. The Knicks are probably not the most talented team in the NBA. I don't think they were the more talented team necessarily in the finals. They won because they had championship players. 888-808-1019. Let's go to Aiden in Point Pleasant. Aiden, you're on the fan. What's going on?
1: Hey, Connor. Thanks for taking my call.
0: Yep, no problem.
1: A couple points on the question about the Yankees. I 100% agree with you. It felt like coming into the postseason, you know, the Yankees make it there, you're ready to go, play well against the Red Sox. But even before the Red Sox series, it's like, who's playing what position? You got all these platoon guys. There's a lot of uncertainty going into the playoffs. And the best teams make the playoffs, right? And that's just not going to work against the best teams. And it feels like you have these lineups that are put together by duct tape.
0: Chat GBT lineups where you have no idea, like, exactly. Why is this guy batting here? Yeah.
1: Exactly, and hoping it holds. And another thing is, I do have hope for the Yankees in the future because, you know, they have a lot of great young players, and in theory they are a younger team, but it felt like we were relying on these young players, including George Lombard, who's barely allowed to celebrate with champagne.
0: Right.
1: When they make it, and it felt like the veterans didn't do their part, and that was really disappointing to me. On that end, when you know the young guys are great, but how can you have to rely on these guys, whether they're rookies or second years, to put up big time numbers when you have veterans that are supposed to be doing that, especially veterans with World Series championships under their belt or experience in the playoffs. And it just felt like the veterans didn't hold up their end of the bargain. And one more thing before I go, one question. Do you think that there's no way the Yankees are going to sign Jazz Chisholm for what he wants next year?
0: No.
1: Do you think that Volpe has earned his right to at least be the second baseman for next year for the Yankees?
0: You know what, Aiden? I do, and thanks for the call. There's a lot of people that don't want Anthony Volpe to be the second baseman, and they would rather them try to go. I don't know who the free agents are. I'd have to go look. I'm still doing the Yankee postmortem, so I haven't really looked into some of the offseason stuff. But, here's the one thing you could say about Anthony Volpe, where sometimes you wonder, and I thought Volpe, I was, the last show I did like 3 straight hours on why Anthony Volpe should have been playing shortstop over George Lombard, because my whole take was, Lombard's 21 years old, you saw a lot of issues in the field, and I know people didn't think Volpe was the best in the field, but I had some concerns, especially when Lombard had 5 straight games with an error when he first came up. And so I had some worries about that. Now, that went away a little bit towards the end of the season, and Lombard really started to hit towards the end of the year. And I think he's a really good young player, but it's hard to rely on a guy who's 21 years old. And you saw it in game 2. He made 2 crucial mistakes. Luis Garcia maybe could have caught the ball that he made the one error on, but those are 2 plays. Like the one at home, I don't know if he gets him there or not. Maybe he would have if he fields the ball cleanly. But that's what happens when you're the Yankees and you're relying on a 21-year-old who really should still be developing down in Double-A, but instead is on this team playing in huge moments. But you got him up, you got Spencer Jones up, and at the end of the day, Anthony Volpe, when he was out there, like, he gave you some of the most competitive at-bats of anybody on the team towards the end of the season. He nearly ties the game with the home run with the fan interference in game 3. So he at least gave you some competitive at-bats. And the one thing you can say about Anthony Volpe that you can't say always about Jazz Chisholm is I do think that Anthony Volpe has a little grit and he's a competitor. You can see it even when he was running around the bases on the Spencer Jones hit in game 3 where he came around. Like, he's got a lot of grit. He's got a lot of fire. He's a guy that's dealt with a lot of criticism. Do I think they're, would I rather like an absolute stud second baseman? Sure. But I wouldn't be opposed to Anthony Volpe being the second baseman on this team next season. And honestly, he seems like a likely candidate because I don't know. I don't know what the Yankees are going to do this offseason. I'm sure they'll spend a little bit and you get Jazz off the books. And Trent Grisham, I doubt. I can't imagine he comes back. So the Yankees will have a little money to spend. But that's another problem, is you do wonder, and everything could change too with the CBA. Is there going to be a salary cap and all those kind of things? But the Yankees are one of the teams that were advocating for a salary cap. That's another problem. You're the New York Yankees. One of your biggest competitive advantages is your ability to spend, because you have an awesome fan base who spends a ton of money on merchandise, on tickets. You get huge ratings on the YES Network. The Yankees are obviously globally one of the biggest teams in all the sports. And so one of the things that gives the Yankees a huge competitive advantage is the fact that they can spend a ton of money. Like, a lot of people compare the Yankees to the Cowboys. And a lot of people now, of course, are doing that because everybody who hates the Yankees gets to take their shots at the team. And, you got Eddie Scazzeri coming in on Friday wearing his YE Day Yankee elimination shirt. So there's a lot of people that get to now compare them to the Dallas Cowboys. But you let this happen when you consistently look embarrassing in these big spots. But do you think if there was no salary cap in football, do you think Jerry Jones wouldn't spend more than every other team? Like, the Yankees have this huge advantage, and they themselves are advocating against having that advantage for whatever reason. 888-808-1019. Connor Green with you on the Fan here in New York City, talking about the Yankees' disastrous result in the ALDS. A lot still to get into with that. I see Vinny, Robbie, and Frankie on hold. We will get to your calls. We'll also later on in the show talk about the New York Jets and why I do not see... I see a lot of people saying they're improving and they're getting better. I don't really see that. And the Giants have a chance legitimately now to win the NFC. So we'll touch on all those things later on. Yankee talk right now on The Fan. Connor Green, I'll be with you back after this.
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0: Connor Green back with you on The Fan in New York City. Number to call, 888-808-1019. 888-808-1019 with you until 5 a.m. Talking about the Yankees losing in the ALDS, the story of the week. So many people saw it coming. So many of our callers saw it coming. I don't know how many calls I screen over the course of a normal night here at The Fan, especially if there's no games or anything. And there are so many Yankee fans that there are times where you almost wonder if they hate the team in the way that they're critical of them. And Yankee fans are more critical. I've learned this. The Yankee fans are more critical of the team than Jets fans are in many cases. Jets fans are more defensive of the Jets, who have not made the playoffs since before the invention of color television. A lot of Jets fans are more defensive of the Jets than Yankee fans are of the Yankees. But that's because there is a higher standard with the Yankees. But all the people that called in, guys like Lou from Astoria, where the Yankees can win like 25-0 in a game, and Lou will call and complain about certain things. All of those callers, all those people that have these problems with Boone and Cashman and their approach, they were right. There's the only thing you can say is, especially, I mean, this year, what else can you say? They were right. Losing Aaron, and I don't want to hear about how, well, we didn't have Aaron Judge and blah, blah, blah. The team should not look as bad as they do at the plate when you don't have one player. You should be able to win if you lose one player. The Yankees are far too reliant on one player. And there's also a sense of arrogance at times from the Yankee brass. Brian Cashman in particular at times. And I don't think Cashman should lose his job because, again, the Yankees are always good. And as someone who roots for the Jets, I guess I root for the Jets, although I've gotten to where I basically almost hate the Jets at this point. But as someone who is a Jets fan, technically, I understand that's very difficult to do. And I always know you can buy tickets in August or in July and know that you're going to watch a Yankee team that's going to be pretty good, that's going to be in the postseason contention, the postseason conversation, the World Series conversation. You know that every year. But there are times where when Brian Cashman talks to the media or when Aaron Boone talks to the media in post games, where there does seem to be a little bit of arrogance where it's like, we know more than you. And I'm sure they have all sorts of access to information that your regular fan doesn't. But at this point, I think they themselves have to take a look inward and realize that what we're doing and what we're preaching in particular offensively is not working. And so some of that arrogance and some of that stuff where Brian Cashman even said, I remember when people were kind of giving him heat over Anthony Volpe and Cashman said, you know, talk to me after this year. And then Volpe had a terrible year. There are times where he can be a little bit too arrogant. They need to realize, because if you're too arrogant and you're too full of yourself and you're too confident and you're overconfident, then you get this result where a team like the Rays, who I hate the Red Sox as a Yankee fan. I'll say I do not hate the Rays. I should hate the Rays. But I have respect for the Rays. It doesn't matter who's on their team. You look at their roster and you're like, yeah, I mean, they're pretty good, I guess. I mean, Drew Rasmussen, like, they have Drew Rasmussen pitching like he's Sandy Koufax. He almost no-hits the Yankees in game one of the series. They'll find guys and turn them into studs, and they're ahead of the curve on a lot of things. Chandler Simpson is a player that goes against what a lot of, like, the launch angle analytics would say, But they found a guy who's really, really fast, and they just told him, hey, just put it in play and run to first base. That was like the entire coaching point with Chandler Simpson. I don't even think he hit a home run this entire season. Maybe he hit one. But their coaching point with Chandler Simpson, they just found a guy that was really, really fast, and they said, hey, if we just coach this guy, hit the ball somewhere, it's going to be really hard to get you out. So the Rays are always ahead of the curve, and it feels like the Yankees are always sort of behind the curve. This platoon thing, a lot of teams were doing this platooning years ago. The first team I can remember doing the platooning was the Giants in 2021. They were really heavy into platoons, and they won 107 games that year. But a lot of teams have sort of caught on to that, and it's not as advantageous as it used to be. But the Yankees this year became like a heavy, heavy platoon team, where it felt like you didn't even really have a real team. You had this platoon thing, which makes sense for certain teams to try that. But if you're the New York Yankees, why are you relying on that? 888-808-1019. Let's go to Vinny in Rockland. Vinny, you're on the Fan. What's going on?
20: Yes, hi. The only way the Yankees are going to be able to change is going to be if Hal decides to do it. He has to change this business model, and that means getting rid of Cashman, getting rid of Boone, get a manager who's a little bit more of a little disciplinarian as much as you can be these days. They got to get rid of Jazz. They got to get rid of McMahon. They got to get rid of Stanton, and they got to get rid of Grisham. They got to get players, you know, a manager who's able to motivate the team in the playoffs to raise their level, another level up when you're in the playoffs. You don't know when you trade for a guy if they got it, if they have that ability to raise their game. It's a crapshoot in a way. But a manager maybe can help elevate that. That's what the Yankees in the 90s had. That's what they had in the 70s. I'm old enough to remember a little bit about the 1964 team. Guys that when the playoffs came, they went another level up, able to play under pressure and put pressure on the other team.
0: And sometimes, their whole philosophy, Vinny, you're right. Like sometimes different voices work with different teams. Like some teams, you need more of a laid back kind of voice. You need somebody who maybe the team's too tight. You need someone who's a little bit looser. Right. Where this Yankee team, you do feel like, and I don't have any numbers to back it up. I mean, I'm sure the Yankees would be big on like trying to find some kind of number for it, but you could just tell by watching, they always feel like way too loosey-goosey. They need like a more strict messaging. Like I said earlier with Vince Lombardi, you don't do things right once in a while. You do them right all the time because those habits build over the course of the season. Right. And when you get to the postseason, you don't want to be a team that, you know, you're still like, you're trying to just turn the switch and snap your finger, and now you're in postseason mode. Those things are built. It's like muscle memory over
20: it's
0: the course
20: of the
0: full season. Yeah, exactly.
20: You build a winning culture. Now, the problem is, I think the Yankees make a lot of money during the year. They're very successful. They get in the playoffs. They have a good team, so they draw a lot of people. So I don't know if Hal is motivated as much, say, as his dad was to get the rings. I mean, I'm sure he's disappointed he didn't get a ring now. But I don't know. They could still look back and say, hey, we had a successful year. We won 93 games. You know, we had some playoff. We had a little postseason. We got great ratings on Yes. We're making a lot of money. But I'm hoping that they're motivated to say, you know, let's get some championships in here. They don't, they need, and like I said, they need somebody now. This team needs a manager that's a little tougher. I remember in 78 when Billy Martin got fired, Bob Lemon came in and his demeanor was calm and cool. He had all the pros there. He had winners on that team. Those guys knew how to play in pressure situations. So his job was let them play, get them to relax. And they went, you know, they caught the Red Sox and they went all the way. Yeah, each management style has to be different based on where the team is right now. This team, they're a little too complacent. I see complacency in there. And
0: yeah,
20: one
0: of the clearest examples of that is Jazz Chisholm, you know, carelessly throwing that ball away in a big spot in the first inning in game two. Jazz throws the ball away. And sort of like after the game, basically didn't own up to it or didn't say like, yeah, that was a mistake. He just said, you know, I think I could have made a better throw on it. dude, you shouldn't have made the throw to begin with. And I feel like that should have been very obvious. But the players sometimes don't feel totally accountable. And I like Aaron Boone. And the thing is, they're not going to get rid of him, especially this year. Maybe after next year, if the same thing happens again. And we'll see what winds up happening with the CBA and all that. But they're not going to get rid of Boone this year because the whole setup with the lockout's going to happen. And then once the lockout happens, the manager can't talk to the players. So if they were to hire somebody else, he wouldn't be in communication with the players, which would make things really difficult. And if it drags on too long, we could have a situation where all of a sudden they just decide they're going to start the season in like 3 weeks. And if you have a new manager, that can make things really difficult. So we're going to have Aaron Boone back here next year. And I don't think that everything about Boone is a negative. And he's right about certain things. I remember when he said one time, it's a long ass season. He's always saying it's all right there in front of us. Him going out there and taking Paul Blackburn out of the game. And I don't know what he was laughing about. I don't know if Blackburn told a funny joke or like what the situation. You got to have better wherewithal to know that there are times to have a bit of a lighter attitude. That was not one of them. And I like a lot of things about Aaron Boone. I think he's a good man. But there is something to be said for some teams need different messaging. The Buccaneers in the early 2000s, the late 90s, they had Tony Dungy, who was a great coach. He was their head coach. And they constantly were good. They'd go to the playoffs. They play the Eagles, and they get bounced by the Eagles, or they get bounced by somebody else. They lost to the Rams in the NFC championship game in 2000 or in 1999. They lost to the Eagles, I think, twice or three straight times in the playoffs. Those teams with Warren.

0: Millsap and Derek Brooks and a lot of, you know, Hall of Fame level, great defenses. And they finally, even though they were good every year, they got rid of Tony Dungy and brought in John Gruden. Now, John Gruden, people say he won with Tony Dungy's players and Tony Dungy's whole thing. But that team, and Warren Sapp, if you ever watch the I'm like addicted to those America's games they did on NFL Network. I think they're really well done, and they give a great perspective of these championship teams. And they even did a couple of them for the best teams that never won the Super Bowl. But in the America's game, Warren Sapp talks about it. He said he loved Tony Dungy. He thought he was a great coach. He was a great man. But he said that team just needed a different voice. And so when John Gruden comes in, it was the total opposite, where Tony Dungy was the kind of guy who'd ask you about your family and about, you know, your plans after practice. Like, he was really laid back. And Tony Dungy, of course, goes on to win a Super Bowl with the Colts and Peyton Manning later on. So he could coach. But that particular Bucs team, even Warren Sapp said it was just too laid back. It was too loosey-goosey. And so you do need a different voice. Now, the issue, as I just said, is because of the lockout, I can't imagine they move on from Aaron Boone, because it's going to be like a logistical nightmare to bring a new manager in at this point, because you don't know what's going to happen. They're not going to be able to talk to the players unless you kind of go behind the back of baseball, and that's sort of an issue. So it could be a major problem to bring in somebody else. And again, Boone is somebody who people talked about during the year as being manager of the year. But Boone has to realize that his attitude has not been the correct attitude. Brian Cashman and the organization should realize it's okay at times to, you know, be honest about your players. You don't always have to make excuses for your players. You don't always have to stand there in the post-game press conference and sort of poo-poo if there's mental mistakes or if there's base running errors. Because what ends up happening is, like, I think sometimes, not every player, but a lot of players just sort of say, well, and I don't know, maybe behind closed doors, Boone's like really a big-time hard ass and he's tough on guys and things like that. But it sort of doesn't seem that way. And I've said for a long time, I think Boone behind closed doors maybe is tougher. But then when they get to the playoffs and there's constantly mistakes, and not the kind of mistakes where, like, they don't have the talent to win, but mistakes in terms of mental lapses and things of that nature, that goes on the manager. He's the guy at the end of the day that's running the team on a day-to-day basis. Brian Cashman's not down there in the dugout. Brian Cashman's probably not in the clubhouse on a day-to-day basis with the players. Maybe he is, but I can't imagine he is. So really it's on Aaron Boone and the rest of the people on his staff. And sometimes you need someone with more of a disciplinary message. The Brewers manager is Pat Murphy, and he at times can be more of a disciplinarian. He's not super afraid to maybe be a little harder on his players publicly. Even Kevin Cash. Kevin Cash at times can be, you know, a little bit more critical of his players. When Victor Mesa Jr. hits the 2-run home run and he kind of pimps it a little bit, you see Kevin Cash in the dugout sort of telling him to round the bases, like, get going. With the Yankees, you just don't really ever feel that. And I'm not saying that's exactly the problem with the team, but it sort of feels like it, right? 888-808-1019. I mean, there's a lot of problems with the team. Their offensive approach is a huge problem. But their attitude at times feels like it's a problem. And they carry themselves. I like the way the Yankees carry themselves. You know, the pride, the power, the pinstripes. You know, they kind of have an air of superiority in a lot of ways. But they are the New York Yankees. I kind of like that stuff. It's hard to be humble kind of things. But it's hard to be that way and be arrogant. And when Brian Cashman talks to the media, anytime anybody questions him, he sort of has this air of like, you don't really know what you're talking about. Well, maybe they don't, but I mean, I don't know if you necessarily always know what you're talking about, because this team hasn't won a World Series in 17 years. Their longest drought in the history of the franchise. So you can think that you know more than everybody else. But right now, I would say the Dodgers are the team that knows more than everybody else. And they're far more aggressive in free agency. They're far more aggressive in going after players. And the Yankees, I don't know if it's a Hal Steinbrenner thing. I'm sure he might be more tough with the budget and things like that. But even Hal Steinbrenner, who seems like a very laid-back, nicer guy, maybe isn't as into baseball. And you hear all the stories about how he's not maybe as into baseball as obviously he's not into baseball as much as his dad is. But there are stories where it's just really he's not like in love with baseball. But it would be nice to see Hal Steinbrenner at a game here or there. I can't remember the last time I saw Hal Steinbrenner at a game. He doesn't need to be at every game. I mean, there's stories of George Steinbrenner after the Yankees lost Game 7 of the 2001 World Series. And the Yankees had just come off winning 3 straight World Series. So it's not like this team hadn't won in a while. They had just three-peated and were 3 outs away from winning their 4th straight World Series. In Joe Torre's book, he talks about after that game, George Steinbrenner is in the dugout and like doesn't know what to do with himself. He's so beside himself that they lost. And that's after they won 3 straight World Series. So there are times where George could be a little bit over the top. George did get banned from baseball at one point. But this Yankee team, it just feels like they're far too accepting of this result. Because they get this result and then they sort of defend it after the year. 888-808-1019. Robbie and Anthony, I see you guys. I will get to you. Connor Green on the Fan, talking about the Yankees losing in the ALDS. Yankee post-mortem once again. And, you know, I got excited for this team. When they rolled through the Red Sox, I really thought, hey, maybe they got something here. If they could just get to maybe the ALCS, Judge comes back, they got the pitching healthy. But to be honest, the pitching wasn't even that good. I mean, Cole was all right in Game 1, but he goes 5 innings. Rasmussen goes 8. He almost throws a no-hitter. And you're paying Cole a lot of money, and I love Gerrit Cole. And he is one of those guys that is a competitor. But Cole wasn't great in Game 1. Schlittler wasn't great in Game 2. If you're an ace and you're a guy, he's going to win the Cy Young. You want him to have more than 2 strikeouts. You want him to miss more bats. In Game 3, Fried was not good again. And he wasn't good last year against the Blue Jays. Because it was an embarrassing series this series. And it was embarrassing the ALDS last year, too. Trey Savage, in Game 2 of last year's series against the Blue Jays, had 11 strikeouts and 5 1/3. He struck out 11 of the 16 batters he faced. And he was a guy that started at single A to begin the year. 11 strike, and the Blue Jays just owned the Yankee pitching in that series. So these aren't just normal losses. These have become embarrassing losses where people are making fun of the Yankees. Connor Green with you on the Fan, 888-808-1019. You can also follow me on Twitter, at Connor_Green51. Talking Yanks, we'll get into the football a little bit later on. Connor Green on the Fan, back after this.
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0: With you on the fan here in New York City. It's a football Sunday. Got a couple good games on the slate. Obviously, the Giants looking to beat the Commanders. They have a legitimate chance possibly to win the NFC East. The Eagles don't look good. The Commanders, they're getting Jaden Daniels back, but he's a guy that I just don't know if he's ever going to really stay healthy long term. The Jets, of course, trying to keep their season alive. If they lose to the Browns, it is curtains. It is curtains for the Jets. If they go 1-4, it's over. And the Browns obviously are much better than people thought. For all the people that say it takes a little while, you got to build the team and it's got to take a while and Glenn's message has got to set in and it might take a few years. Todd Monken took a team that was in the basement of football, maybe the only team that has been worse than the Jets over the years. Todd Monken comes in. They have a quarterback that their fan base itself hates. He's controversial, obviously. Everyone criticized him when he decided to start Deshaun Watson. There's all the backlash. I'm sure the fans there are not happy. You hear from Browns fans. Some of them say they won't watch the Browns as long as Deshaun Watson is the quarterback. And Todd Monken has them at 3-1. Meanwhile, the Jets are 1-3, and Aaron Glenn is 4-17 as a head coach. Then tomorrow, the Monday night game is a good one. Bills versus Rams. I will die on the hill that I believe Josh Allen is a better quarterback than Patrick Mahomes. I've said this before. There are a lot of people that say, well, Josh hasn't won the big one. When I watch a lot of Bills games because I have a friend who's a diehard Bills fan. He's my college roommate. So I'm going to go on Monday. There's this Bills bar, Reds Tavern in Brooklyn. So I'll go there for some of the games whenever I'm off. Josh Allen does everything for that team. Whereas Patrick Mahomes, he's got Andy Reid. He's got Steve Spagnuolo. He had Tyreek Hill. Travis Kelce is arguably the best pass-catching tight end in the history of football. I don't think he's the greatest tight end in the history of football. But I'll die on the hill that Josh Allen is a better quarterback than Patrick Mahomes. He is a one-man wrecking crew on offense. And his touchdown numbers are absolutely unbelievable. 888-808-1019. Connor Green talking here about the Yankees and their failure this season to make it further than the ALDS. Same result as last year, except this time they couldn't get a win in the ALDS. And these losses they're getting in the playoffs are not normal losses. They were embarrassed in the World Series by the Dodgers. Afterwards, Dodgers players were saying that the message was make the Yankees play baseball. That was sort of the message there. Put the ball in play and make the Yankees play baseball. And they didn't. And they bungled away game 5 in that series. In this series here, they look like clowns in game 2. Or as Mike Francesa would say, they look like circus clowns in game 2, making 4 errors. It very well could have been 6 errors. They got swept by the Astros in 2022 and looked terrible in that series. In 2021, dominated by the Red Sox in the wild card game. So it's getting to where they are the Yankees, but that brand and that prestige is sort of becoming like the Dallas Cowboys, where when they go to the playoffs, everybody gets to wait for the Yankees to not only lose, but to lose in embarrassing fashion. 888-808-1019. Let's go to Robbie in Phoenix. Robbie, you're on the fan. What's going on?
1: Yes, good morning. I've been watching the Yankees since 73, okay? I got to disagree with you. I am behooved on why Aaron Boone has not been fired yet. This is a terrible, terrible manager. And I've seen a lot of baseball. I've played baseball. I played semi-professional rugby, so I know what a locker room is. He's terrible. He is just awful. I mean, I blame him for a lot of this. I mean, whoever decided to have Grisham bat first should have been immediately fired. Yeah. Whoever made that decision, fired. And see, here's the problem. You have people making decisions that never played baseball. And that's just absurd it just makes no sense.
0: Robbie, one of the things that makes it difficult at times to get on Boone is we don't know really who makes these decisions. Like, is it somebody? I believe what ends up happening, if I had to guess, is the way things are run. Aaron Boone probably has like some veto power on things, But I'm sure that every single game, their analytics department probably puts things through some sort of, you know, basically like a lineup generator where they put together their ideal lineup against this pitcher based on certain numbers and whatever it is, and they give it to Boone. And I'm sure Boone has some veto power, but one of the issues is, I'll agree that the results with Boone have not been great in the postseason, but we don't know, like, who, if they get somebody else, I think they'll just be doing the same things as long as Brian Cashman's around, because we don't know who is making these decisions.
1: Right, but here's the thing, and I don't care if there's a lockout. To me, it's clear Boone is incompetent. Go get Cora. I don't care if there's a lockout. If you can't get Cora, kick the tires. Get Bruce Bochy, somebody that knows, that has won a championship. Aaron Boone is simply not the guy. In fact, to be honest with you, X's and O's wise, I trust Mickey Callaway more than Aaron Boone.
0: Yeah.
1: That's how bad I think Aaron Boone is. Aaron Boone is the worst manager in my lifetime.
0: Now, when did you, Robbie, this is what I wonder sometimes, when did you turn on Aaron Boone, or were you against it from the very beginning?
1: I only needed three games to watch him. The first three games, I knew he was terrible right away. Right away.
0: Yeah, and I appreciate the call, Robbie. And there's a lot of people. I mean, when Boone got hired to begin with, a lot of Yankee fans were strongly against it. So this has been a reoccurring theme for a long time here, because he had not managed before, and people wanted them to go after somebody who was more veteran experience, where Boone came out of the Baseball Tonight broadcast booth, and he was a good broadcaster. And look, I remember at the time, my thought was, when they originally hired Aaron Boone, that I said, hey, you know what? It worked with Steve Kerr. I don't think Steve Kerr had ever coached a team before he became the head coach of the Golden State Warriors, and that worked out perfectly fine. But the Yankees, the one thing I'll say about the Boone stuff is Boone came in 2018, right around the time that the entire philosophy within the Yankee organization changed. That's when they really started emphasizing all of these analytics stuff, all these analytic things, was around 2018. And when they were looking for a manager, I think one of the reasons why they might have moved on from Girardi anyway, because some of the players had issues with him, because he was a little bit too tough, I think was what it was. Or maybe people say Gary Sanchez had an issue with him at the time, and some of the other players had some issues with him at the time. And so I don't know if they would have gotten rid of him anyway, or if it was because the players had issues with him. But when they hired Boone, the entire point of them hiring him was that it was going to be more of a collaborative effort, where it wasn't going to be the manager making all the decisions. And, you know, now every team is sort of doing the same thing. The Mets are doing the same thing. Dave Roberts is not making unilateral decisions. So Aaron Boone, there are times where I feel he gets unfairly criticized, because all of this stuff, everything the Yankees do is organizational. Even the decision, like Robbie said, whoever made the decision to bat Trent Grisham leadoff should lose their job.

when they had Ian Seymour out there, a lefty, and you have this platoon team, and you know, he'll give some answer, but you don't even really ever know what the answer is. That's another issue, is you just have no idea who is making. Is Michael Fishman, who's the head of analytics, is he the one making all these decisions? Well, it's a collaborative effort. Okay, but then who has more power in the decision-making process? Is it the head of the analytics? Is it Michael Fishman? Is it Brian Cashman? Is it Aaron Boone? Is Omar Minaya involved in these decisions? Because everyone that watches the team, when they saw Trent Grisham was batting leadoff, everyone said, what the heck is Trent Grisham doing batting leadoff? He's like the worst leadoff hitter in baseball this year. But they live and die by their philosophy, and they have to. I remember the Yankees did their audit in 2023 to figure out some of the problems with the team. They had another one basically a few years ago when they got rid of hitting coach Dylan Lawson because he was this driveline guy. And I've Googled and looked into what this driveline thing is. And it's like an analytic approach to hitting and a different approach at the plate. And it's a lot of launch angle and hard hit rate. And I understand to a certain degree why teams do these things, because the pitching has gotten so good that when you do make contact, you want to be able to drive it in the gap. You want to be able to drive the ball because it is so hard to actually make contact. But the Rays are a very analytic team, and they play to contact far more than the Yankees do. And their whole thing, I mean, they were like the pioneers. People always talk about Billy Bean and Moneyball, but really the Rays were the pioneers of the modern analytic movement within baseball. And that's what's led to their huge success, despite the fact that they have one-third, sometimes one-fourth, of the payroll of the Yankees. Their highest paid player this year is making $10 million less than Trent Grisham, which is a whole nother problem in and of itself. Because the people want to get on Hal Steinbrenner, and I'll agree, I do have questions at times about how much he wants to win or how much he really cares. And when I hear stories about how the Yankees are one of the teams that are advocating for a salary cap, I have major questions about their will to win and their competitive fire. Because why in the world, if you are one of the teams, I understand the Milwaukee Brewers advocating for a salary cap. I understand maybe if the Rays are advocating for a salary cap, or the Marlins, or some of these teams that, although the Marlins aren't really a small market team, but some of these other small market teams advocating for a salary cap. When I hear the Yankees are advocating for a salary cap, I say, well, why in the world would that be? Because the Yankees already make their margins. They make a ton of money. And Hal needs to understand, too, because I remember he went on with Michael Kay. It might have been earlier this year. Maybe it was last year. And he started talking about all the expenses the Yankees have and how much it costs to pay the rent for the property they're on, or the utility bill, basically. Whereas when James Dolan said that they didn't want to go into the second apron, I understand that more as a basketball move. They don't want to go in the second apron because of all the punishments. The Yankees, sometimes I feel like they don't want to spend because they just don't want to spend. And what gives them, what's going to happen if the Yankees end up having to spend the same amount of money as the Rays? Because the Rays can't spend nearly as much as the Yankees, and they beat the crap out of them in the ALDS, and they won the division this year and look like the way better team. They beat them in the playoffs in 2020. So what happens when the Yankees lose their edge, which is their ability to spend more than the Rays? What happens then? 888-808-1019. Connor Green with you on the Fan. 888-808-1019. If you have some solutions to the problem, give me a call. You could also follow me on Twitter at Connor_Green51. You could shoot me a message there. That's usually where I'm running into a lot of people who are very mean to me about the Jets. I had a Jets tweet go viral last week. Because the Jets social media team put out, because they had nothing else positive to talk about, the Jets social media team put out, at one point, 4 straight plays, 26 yards with a bicep. 4 straight plays, 26 yards. So I tweeted, hang the banner. Put the banner up at MetLife Stadium. Hang the banner. 4 straight plays, 26 yards. Other team social media departments tweet out videos of big play touchdowns, big 50-yard runs. The Jets, the best thing they could point to, 4 straight plays, 26 yards. And I've been very negative about the Jets. So Twitter is normally a place where I'm fighting with Jets fans because I like to get into it with people a little bit there on Twitter. But if you want to get into it with me about the Yankees, you can do it there too,
at Connor underscore

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0: Number to call, 888-808-1019. 888-808-1019. You know, now a lot of Yankee haters get to compare them to the Dallas Cowboys and all those kind of things, and they wouldn't necessarily be wrong. And by the way, the Cowboys on Thursday night, what a terrible, terrible loss for the Cowboys. I know we have a lot of Cowboys in the Cowboys fans in the tri-state area, and I'm a supporter of the Cowboys, to be honest. I love Jerry Jones. One of the big differences between the Yankees and the Cowboys is how Steinbrenner is not out there giving his own press conferences after all the games, which I guess is a good thing. Although sometimes I like the fact that Jerry Jones is so into it and wants to win. At least that's one thing you know about Jerry Jones. The Cowboys have a lot of problems. One of those problems is not that Jerry Jones does not want to win, but they took a just horrible loss on Thursday. Of course, I'm the idiot that started the Cowboys defense in fantasy football. And when I take fantasy football losses, I take it very hard. I act as if I'm George Steinbrenner after I lose in fantasy football. You would think it's the be-all, end-all of the world. But, of course, I had faith in the Cowboys because I'm like, the Buccaneers got this guy, Jalen Daniels, who is an undrafted free agent at quarterback, playing on a short week on the road in prime time against the Dallas Cowboys. The Cowboys were 8.5-point favorites. A lot of people took the Cowboys in their survivor pools. And, of course, the Cowboys do what the Cowboys do in a big spot with the eyes on them. They just came off a big win. They lay a total egg. They don't even make Jalen Daniels beat them. Bucky Irving ran for like 200 yards. They ran the ball all over the Cowboys. How do you not stop the run and make this undrafted quarterback, Jalen Daniels, not Jaden Daniels, Jalen, who actually, to be honest with you, has like some good physical tools. How do you not do something to stop him? But people can compare the Yankees to the Cowboys, big brands, falling short in the playoffs. And the further this goes, you know, the Cowboys haven't gone to the NFC Championship game since 1995. When Jerry Jones first bought the team and they had all those guys, Emmitt Smith and Troy Aikman and Michael Irvin and all those guys. And the Yankees now have not won the World Series in 17 years. My brother is a huge Yankee fan. Diehard Yankee fan. But he was 6, I think, when the Yankees won in 2009. So he's really never seen, you know, a lot of the older fans who have elite, we've seen dynasty. The dynasty Yankees now, I mean, they did win in 2009, obviously, but that dynasty run is 26 years ago. It's a long time ago. I mean, I'm 32. The last time the Yankees won the World Series, I was a freshman in high school. So the further this goes, like, we're all getting a little bit older now. And I didn't go to the parade in 2009 when they won. And I remember talking about that with my dad. I was on the freshman football team. And we were like, you know, it'd be nice to go, but I'm sure the Yankees win it all the time. We'll be able to go again pretty soon. It's been 17 years now. I'm 32 years old. So it's people that want to make the comparisons that they've become sort of like this big brand, and you go out there and, you know, they don't struggle to sell tickets, and I love the Yankees, and I love going out there and watching games, and but it's gotten to become where we know, it's like reading a book, and you know the ending. Not that I really ever read books, I have to be honest. I probably should read more books. I even have a hard time now. My attention span is so small and so short that I barely even have the attention span to sit through a movie, never mind a book. But it's like watching a movie. It's like watching a TikTok video, and you know what the end of the TikTok video is going to be. It's like reading a book, and you know what the end of the book's going to be. When you have people tweeting out like Justin Penick, and you have callers to the fan here saying before the year even started, or in the beginning of the year when the Yankees were rolling, they're going to hit a June swoon or a July swoon, they're going to heat back up a little bit, and they're going to get bounced from the playoffs. When you have people saying that, and then it turns out to be true again, and when they lose, it's not like they're just losing. They're losing in embarrassing fashion. You obviously have a major problem. And they did their internal audit 2 years ago. It doesn't really seem like much changed. Maybe things did. I don't know. But a lot of the same philosophy at the plate. A lot of the same lackadaisical attitude running the bases. A lot of the same issues in the field. Over and over and over again. 888-808-1019. Let's go to Anthony in New Rochelle. Anthony, you're on the Fan. What's going on?
1: Oh, hey, Connor. So I want to make a case for the Yankees and Mets being close to being the next championship dynasty teams. And I think the salary cap would help in that, in helping them get there, because it would force the player development departments and the scouting department and to find players like the Rays find players or the Dodgers find players. The Mets have good young hitters, the Yankees. The Yankees also have a lot better pitching. I would say the Yankees are closer to being that dynasty team, but both teams need a lot better player development. They just can't rely on those veteran players, or they just need like that younger, tougher player. And it's hard without the player development.
0: Yeah. I got you, Anthony. Thank you so much for the call. A little bit of background noise there. Had to let you go. But, you know, there are some people that do think that maybe the Mets are actually closer, because there is something to be said for, I feel as though, now the Mets have huge issues, and everyone was crushing David Stearns for his comments after the season, when they asked him sort of about letting Pete Alonso go and not really replacing him, and replacing him with guys like in the aggregate with Marcus Semien and some of those other guys that, you know, just can't really play. And then Pete Alonso goes and hits 40 home runs. And I mean, it was a disastrously bad season for the Mets. But the one thing you can say is that I do know Steve Cohen can get a little snarky on Twitter and things like that, but I do know that Steve Cohen is a really, really competitive guy. You don't succeed as a hedge fund guy in that business, which is extremely cutthroat. You don't succeed in that business unless you're really competitive and you want to win. And you know that it burns Steve Cohen inside. You know he wants the Mets to win. This is a guy who is extremely competitive. Why they let Pete Alonso go, I have no idea. I feel like Steve Cohen would have been fine to pay him. Maybe I'm wrong about that. That had to have been some sort of analytic thing too with David Stearns. Uncapped downside scenario. He was not aware of the uncapped downside scenario of making some of the moves that he did. And David Stearns, of course, David Stearns has to realize that people just do not like nerds. That's just the end of the discussion. People don't like nerdy people. We all know that, you know, it just is what it is. It's unfortunate. I'm a bit of a nerd. You know, if you're a nerd out there, you know how it goes sometimes.
2: I'm a nerd.
0: Yeah. I mean, a lot of us are nerds working here. We're sports nerds. You got analytics nerds. I like nerds, but a lot of people, for some reason, don't like nerds, especially nerds from Ivy League schools who sometimes give off the air that they know more than everybody else. So when David Stearns is out there, everybody's ripping him. You can say what you want. He is kind of right. People just didn't like to hear the term uncapped downside scenario. People hated that. That's a nerd terminology that people do not like. Uncapped downside scenario. And he's sitting there with the quarter zip on. I like quarter zips, so you can file me in the nerd category. But David Stearns has got to realize you got to speak more plainly, because people don't want to hear the phrase uncapped downside scenario. They don't want to hear that. That's the end of the discussion. And he got ripped by Mets fans for using that phrase, uncapped downside scenario. You could just say, I didn't realize how bad this would go. That's, you could just say that. People would be more accepting of that. But the Mets had a disastrously bad season. It was over really early on. I felt bad for my Mets fans, guys here. Evan's got to do all those Rico Bronias, and they just kept losing and losing and losing. And then the biggest disaster of all, Pete Alonso comes back and plays at Citi Field, and the fans just hammering Steve Cohen and hammering David Stearns for that decision. And Pete Alonso could be a bit of a jerk, because then he says, I remember he said, one of his comments was, you know, it's great to come back and play in New York, whether it's a Yankee Stadium or here. Dude. Like, that's kind of like throwing it right in the face of all the Mets fans. You're just happy to play in Yankee Stadium too? But one thing you can say about Steve Cohen is, you know, he wants to win. With Hal Steinbrenner, you don't really ever hear from him. nor do you see him ever. You at least saw Steve Cohen when Pete Alonso returned to Citi Field. He was there. And you do hear him on Twitter from time to time, although sometimes he gets himself in trouble. And he does make statements, and he'll talk to the press during the season when things don't go well. So you know Steve Cohen wants to win. What I wonder, and what makes a lot of Yankee fans depressed, Tommy Lugauer, when I was working with him on Thursday night, he had John Jastrzemski and Mike Carver on for a Yankee roundtable discussion. And JJ and Mike were sort of saying, like, they don't think anything's going to change. Because whether it's right or wrong, whatever Yankee fans' belief is that Hal Steinbrenner's kind of okay with this. Where the Yankees have sort of, you know, they want them to be competitive and they want them to go to the playoffs and have success. And he is willing to spend over $300 million on the team. But there is also the belief, and it sort of feels this way, that this was an acceptable year for them. And they'll say, you know, it's sort of a toss-up once you get to the playoffs. Brian Cashman himself said that, which to me he should have never said. It is outrageous that the general manager of the New York Yankees, whether you believe this or not, you've been here for 30 years, and you're going to say you think the postseason is a crapshoot? Was it a crapshoot when the Yankees won 3 in a row in the 90s? And when they won 4 out of 5 in the 90s? It didn't seem like a crapshoot then. It just seemed like they had really great championship-type players. But Hal Steinbrenner, to me, it feels like either he believes that to begin with, or maybe he's been convinced of that by Brian Cashman and this analytics team. But, it, you know, the Dodgers are about to go to the World Series for the third straight time. They could win it again. It doesn't really totally seem like a crapshoot. In some ways it is, but not in every way. But with Hal Steinbrenner, when you're a Yankee fan, and I got guys like John Jastrzemski and Mike Carver on Thursday night, or really any Yankee fan, even Chris McMonagle, who everyone always accuses him of being a shill, and I would disagree. I think he's usually pretty fair and honest about the team. But even he's starting to say, like, you know, a lot of these problems have persisted over and over and over again. And it sort of seems in a lot of ways that they're, you know, not that they're like in love with it, but that they're sort of okay with them winning 93, 94 games and getting bounced. It sort of seems, you get the impression that Hal Steinbrenner doesn't really look at that as being a failure. Where George Steinbrenner, it would have been fire and brimstone. He would have sent out one of the missives. He'd have been screaming about this after the fact. And people are right. Aaron Boone would have gotten fired years ago. Years ago. After the 2022 ALCS, there's no way that Aaron Boone would have kept his job. After missing the playoffs in 2023, Aaron Boone would not have kept his job. And sometimes some of those things were a little bit over the top. Him hiring and firing and hiring and firing Billy Martin over and over again. And getting banned from baseball and all that. But Hal Steinbrenner, he's got to realize, and someone's got to tell him, Yankee fans want to be reassured that he wants to win the championship. Have a little fire. We want to see the Yankees. When you have former Yankees like CC Sabathia, who is a beloved player by the fans, when he comes out and he says, it seems like the standard isn't the standard anymore. When even Jorge Posada says, before Old Timers Day, that he wants the team to have like a little grit and stop being best friends with everybody. When you have guys like that saying these things, at a certain point, like Hal Steinbrenner, you got to come out and like have a little fire. Show people that you want to win. Because we get the impression sometimes that that doesn't really seem to be the case. You just are happy to go to the ALDS. And then, hey, if we lose, it's a total crapshoot. What are you going to do? 888-808-1019. 888-808-1019. Connor Green with you on the Fan here in New York City. With you until 5 a.m. talking Yankees. We'll get into some of the football stuff coming up. The New York Jets taking on the Cleveland Browns at MetLife. And we'll also continue the Yankee conversation coming up next right here on the Fan in New York City.
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1: Overwhelmed? 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

Connor Green back with you on The Fan in New York City. Number to call to chime in, 888-808-1019. Talking about the Yankees losing in the ALDS to the Rays, Yankee postmortem. Another year where you think things might be different, and then at the end of the day, it's the same old song and dance from this Yankee team. It's also an NFL Sunday. We have the Jets taking on the Browns later on today at MetLife Stadium, and the Giants taking on the Washington Commanders, the first place New York Giants with Jameis Winston at quarterback. Jameis, who, you know, you can say a lot of things about Jameis Winston, but the guy does have the ability to make huge plays to win games. If anyone could ever teach him to cut down on the mistakes, Jameis Winston was the number one overall pick all those years ago for a reason. He's big. He can sling it. It's just that he makes too many boneheaded mistakes, and he had that one quote that one time where he said he's just praying for the Lord to deliver him from pick sixes. If the Lord could ever deliver him from pick sixes, Jameis Winston could be a really good quarterback. The Jets, however, now I've gotten into it online on the internet. I know this is Twitter, so Twitter's not always representative of real life, but I'd gotten into it with a lot of Jets fans over the last few weeks because I've not been positive at all about the Jets. I was not positive after they beat the Titans, who might be the worst team in the NFL, and I don't know if Cam Ward can play, and I don't think Robert Saleh can really coach, and I don't know if Brian Daboll can really coach. But the Jets do win week one. Then week two, this is where the moral victories set in. The Jets took on the Packers, lost the game. They really could have won it. They outplayed the Packers in every single way and still managed to find a way to lose that game. But I had to hear from a lot of Jets fans, many of whom who I feel are far too defensive of this team. You would think the Jets were the Yankees, where they're going to the playoffs every year and they just can't get over the hump. The Jets have not gone to the playoffs since I was like 13 years old and I'm 32. But I had to hear about moral victories when they narrowly lost to the Packers. Meanwhile, the Packers went and got their ass kicked the next week on Thursday night by the Falcons. And Bijan Robinson ran for like 200 yards. They ran all over the Packers. They got dominated. And that game was in Lambeau Field, dominated by the Falcons. So all of a sudden, that moral victory didn't really look all that good. And then the week after that, I had to hear about the moral

0: victory that they had against the Lions, where, hey, I know they lost and, you know, they had a chance to maybe win the game late, but they didn't do it. But hey, they're getting better. They're getting better. And I kept saying, I don't think they're really getting any better. I don't think the Packers are a very good team. They beat the Titans, who are not a good team. And the Lions, yeah, their offense is great. But the Lions last week, they couldn't stop Bryce Young at all. They have like one of the worst defenses in football. They can't stop anybody. So when Geno Smith throws for 330 yards and looks really good and the Jets stay in the game, I don't necessarily think that's the product of the Jets being a good offense. I think that's the product of the Lions not being able to stop anybody. So I was going on off online about this, and people were all mad at me. I said they were going to get killed by the Bears last week. The Bears did not have Caleb Williams last week. Now, they did win with Case Keenum against the Eagles, but I don't know how good the Eagles really are. But they did beat the Eagles with Case Keenum. They start Tyson Bagent last week against the Jets, who had not started a game since 2023. Tyson Bagent and the Bears moved the ball up and down the field on what I heard is one of the top defenses in the league. The Jets, one of the top defenses in the league. Glenn's really got these guys playing well. The Bears ran up and down the field on the Jets. A common problem over the years. The Jets just getting bullied by another team. So I have to hear about they're improving. They're getting better. Glenn, you know, they're starting to figure things out. Are they? I know the score was only 23-12, but the Bears held the ball for 42 minutes against the Jets. 42 minutes. I mean, this was one of the most embarrassing losses I can remember. But there's so many that it's hard to even remember all the embarrassing losses. But over the last 2 years with Aaron Glenn, the losses get more embarrassing by the day. They're like the first team in the history of football at the end of last season to lose five straight games by 23 or more points. They did finally have an interception last week, but they went the entire season last year without one interception. They got blown out. How many games last year were the Jets totally non-competitive in? So many games. I remember last year, week one, I had to hear about everyone being positive. Justin Fields could be the answer. I had a friend of mine tell me that Justin Fields was going to turn around the Jets. And then he played well in week one. And as, oh, hey, maybe the Jets got something here. Maybe their offense could be pretty good. Maybe Justin Fields just needed a better opportunity. And then week two of last year, the Bills came into town. The Bills won 30-3. That game could have been, if the Bills even tried on offense, they could have scored 70 points. They didn't even run their offense against the Jets. I mean, most teams last year against the Jets didn't even run their offense because it was so easy. They just beat them down. They just ran the ball. And last week was one of the more embarrassing losses the Jets have taken over the last 5 years because the Bears ran 89 plays. 89 plays. The Jets ran 32. I don't even remember a game where it was like that lopsided. The Bears ran 89 plays and the Jets ran 32, and three of those were sacks. So the Jets essentially ran like 29 plays from scrimmage. And the Bears had 42 minutes time of possession. It was so bad that Devin Bush, a member of the Bears defense, said that he was getting bored on the sideline during the game.
1: It's fun, man. We got to get ourselves in more situations like that so we can offer the ball back as much as possible. You know, as you can see, that, you know, they're capable of doing a lot of great things. Holding the ball for, 42 minutes is kind of wild. Probably one of the easiest NFL games I didn't play it in. I'm not sore at all, so it's great.
2: Yeah, what was that like on the sideline? The offense had the ball.
1: Yeah, it was boring. I got bored. I got bored a couple times. I had to stay warm just in case.
0: He was bored. See, this is the thing with the Jets. It's just, it never, ever ends. You have a guy, after a game against the Jets, not saying, hey, you know, they're really building something over there. He's saying he was bored on the sideline because the Jets defense could not get off the field. Devin Bush had to play like 29 snaps of defense. But I have to hear about how the, you know, Jets are improving. You got to give Glenn a chance. Or Woody Johnson last year, who said, and Woody Johnson, obviously, it all starts at the top. I don't think Woody's a bad guy. And I do think he wants to win. I don't know exactly what the issue is there, but it's just the whatever it is that has caused these problems year after year after year. Obviously, it starts with Woody Johnson and the people he hires. But Woody Johnson last year saying, if we could just complete a pass, it would look good. Well, yeah. The problem is you can't complete a pass. Or Woody Johnson saying he hugs Aaron Glenn every day, I guess, for emotional support. But the Jets are always, it's not like they're just losing. The Jets are always the butt of everybody's joke. The butt fumble, they were literally the butt of everybody's joke. I had to dunk on the Jets last week for their ridiculous tweet. Four straight plays, 26 yards, with a bicep emoji. But there are fans that are still defending Aaron Glenn and still trying to tell me that this team is going in the right direction. I can't imagine them going in the right direction. I can't imagine them going in a worse direction than what I saw last week. The Bears are a good team. They're not that good. The Bears are not the greatest show on turf. They're not the 07 Patriots with Randy Moss and Wes Welker and Tom Brady. The Bears are a good team. But the Jets made the Bears look like one of the greatest offenses in the history of football. They got outgained by like 300 yards. They got completely embarrassed and dominated by a team without their starting quarterback. Can you ever imagine the Jets dominating another team without their starting quarterback? And Ben Johnson, I get it. He's a great coach. And he's got that thing turned around in Chicago. They're one of the bottom-dwelling teams in the NFL for a really, really long time, and Ben Johnson's really figured it out. That team plays really well. They run the ball. Their defense has even improved. But for them to run the ball all over the Jets, just bullying the Jets' front, making them look silly, and the Jets, the only highlight of the game is Braylon Allen having four carries for 26 yards on one drive, and then the fifth carry on that drive was a negative 5-yard run, and the Jets later punted. For that to be like the biggest highlight, where the social media team puts it out, and I get that's a hard job, even Gordon Damer said it, there's no harder job in sports than working for the Jets social media team, because you have to fight for scraps to find something to be positive about. Last year was so bad, I don't even know what they were tweeting about. I have no idea. But the Jets just constantly put themselves in positions to be embarrassed. And then Aaron Glenn had the gall after the game to talk about how he's got to try to tell his players to not, you know, give in to all the negativity and the history of the team and all the history in the past and how you can't give in to all that stuff. But Aaron, it's not the past, it's the present. You're 4-17 as head coach. It's not like you just started the job. You are 4-17 as head coach. So when people like me, and I just don't want to hear it anymore. I've gotten to where I can barely even call myself a Jets fan. My family had season tickets most of my life. A couple of years ago, my dad gave up the tickets. 2 years ago. He just had enough. He's just had enough. Because it's just every and it rains there every week. That's another thing, too. It's going to rain today at MetLife. They put the number up today. At 40% of Jets games, I think, since 2022, it's rained in. It rains. The team is bad. They don't move the ball. And then Aaron Glenn's got the gall to talk about how the fans, you know, you can't buy into the negativity and these kind of things. You have to redirect your frustration, Aaron, because we have seen it all before, and we've seen all this stuff before. When Adam Gase was the head coach, it was all the same stuff. Well, they're getting a little bit better, and, you know, they got some draft picks next year, and, you know, Muji, he's got some draft picks, and I got to hear about how Muji's a genius, you know, he's going to figure it out, and Aaron Glenn, it's not about the history of the team. You are 4-17 as head coach. And when you have chances to win games where you actually play well in, like the game against Green Bay, the Jets never win. The Jets outgained Green Bay. They had more first downs than Green Bay. But they didn't win the game because that's what the Jets do. They lose. And under Aaron Glenn, that's what they do. They lose. And in many cases, they lose in humiliating fashion. The Bears last week had 34 first downs. The Bears had more first downs last week than the Jets had plays from scrimmage. Devin Bush on the sideline is bored during the game. So I don't really think this is improving at all. It's the same old Jets. 888-808-1019. 888-808-1019. Connor Green with you on The Fan. If you are somebody that actually disagrees with this and you think the Jets are actually building something, or you have faith in Aaron Glenn or Darren Moogie or Darren Muji, I think it's Muji. If you have faith in Muji or you have faith in Glenn, give me a call, 888-808-1019, because I've dealt with a lot of people on Twitter, at least, that seem to believe in this team. In some cases, I feel like some of these positive Jets fans are a little bit performative because they're just trying to, you know, keep some of the excitement going, I guess. You want to have some kind of football season. But they're playing the Browns later on today. I'm stunned that they're favorites in this game, because I think Todd Monken is a far better head coach than Aaron Glenn, and I do not expect the Jets to win this game. But if you're a believer for some reason in Aaron Glenn and Darren Muji and the Jets brass and this team, 888-808-1019. You could also tweet at me at Connor_Green51 on Twitter. When we come back, I'll talk about Darren Muji and why I don't necessarily think he's the great genius that a lot of people have made him out to be. 888-808-1019. It's Connor Green on The Fan till 5 a.m. Back after this.
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101.9 if you want to chime in. Talking a lot about the Yankees and the ALDS and the failure that was their performance against the Rays. The same old song and dance from the same Yankee team with the same general manager and the same head coach, the same manager in Aaron Boone. We've seen this same story play out year after year. And I don't necessarily know if much is going to change, because I think the Yankees do look at this as being a successful season. Also talking about the Jets and why I believe that there are some thinking that there is some improvement here. I mean, they are slightly better than they were last year. But that's because last year they didn't have a quarterback who could throw the ball downfield. At least now they do have Geno Smith. But they still couldn't. They couldn't be competitive last week against the Bears. They had moral victories against the Packers and Lions. But both of those teams have major issues. The Packers are not very good this year. And the Lions have been one of the worst defensive teams in football. And I saw one piece of news floating around this week. Eli Manning went on Pardon My Take with Big Cat and PFT. And they were sort of talking about Arch Manning a little bit. And Eli insinuated that they would be okay if he went to the Jets. And Eli said selfishly he hopes he does go to the Jets, because then he'll be around more and he'll hang out with them and whatever. And a lot of Jets fans took this as, you know, they seem to be open to Arch coming to the Jets. Now, I don't know how it all plays out for Arch this season at Texas, but there is no way in the world the Manning family would allow Arch to get selected by the New York Jets. There is no way. They will have Arch get his graduate degree. Arch will get his PhD. Arch Manning is more likely to become a doctor at Texas and be in school for 10 years than he is to come out in the draft and go to the Jets voluntarily. They didn't want Eli to go to the Chargers. And the Chargers have been a far better organization than the Jets, and were even then. They didn't want Eli to go to the Chargers. They know what a disaster and what a mess it is with the Jets. And anyone who says, well, but he said that they'd be okay with it basically on Pardon My Take, the Manning family is extremely media trained, although Arch did get in a little bit of trouble earlier this year. But Eli, Peyton, these guys, Eli would come on The Fan for years and never really give you anything. He said one thing one time. Michael Kay asked him if he views him as being elite, and Eli said, yeah, I think so. And that became the biggest talking point in the world that whole season, that Eli thinks he's elite, but he's not playing elite. And then now it's like, you can't spell elite without Eli. But Eli Manning never says anything. He would never go on a podcast and openly say that he doesn't want Arch Manning to play for the Jets. But Eli doesn't want Arch coming to the Jets. Nobody in the Manning family would let him come play for the Jets. They know what it's been like. Sam Darnold was seeing ghosts. And this goes back to all the embarrassing moments with the Jets over the years. The butt fumble. And they always happen in prime time where everybody sees it. The butt fumble, or Sam Darnold throwing 6 interceptions against the Patriots on Monday night, and the viral moment of him saying, I'm seeing ghosts. Sam Darnold leaves the Jets, rehabilitates a little bit with the 49ers as a backup there, then winds up playing really well with the Vikings and wins 14 games. And then Sam Darnold, who some people still want to tell me that Sam Darnold is not a Super Bowl caliber quarterback. Well, he won the Super Bowl last year, so obviously he could play. You think the Manning family wants Arch, who seems like a pretty big prospect, to come to the Jets, where it seems like no matter who they take, whether it's Sam Darnold or Mark Sanchez, or even, I mean, Chad Pennington had a little bit of success, but it seems like Zach Wilson, no matter who they take, nobody plays well. Justin Fields, I don't think he can play, but the Jets didn't do many favors last year. Their offensive scheme was terrible. The line was terrible. They couldn't block anybody. And you think that the Manning family would be okay
with Arch Man. Arch will be a doctor. Arch will go to graduate school. He will be there for 10 years in college. Because nowadays, I mean, Tyler Shuck, who's the quarterback of the Saints, I think he's actually like older than, he's older than like some of the other rookies that just got drafted. Like he's like, I think 4 years older than Drake May. And Troy Aikman was talking about that on the Monday Night Broadcast last week. He was like, how he was in, he's 27 years old and he's in his second year. So Arch will be 36 years old. The Jets are like the boogeyman just waiting. They'll always be bad just waiting for Arch to come out. Dante Moore last year went back to college. I'm guessing in large part because he didn't want to play for the Jets. Peyton Manning went back to school in 1997. Now, Gary Meyer said that he talked to Peyton Manning about this, and he said it didn't have anything to do with the Jets. But again, I don't think Peyton Manning's really going to tell anybody in the media that he wouldn't want to have played for the Jets. I don't think he wants to deal with the backlash. The same thing with Eli Manning saying he'd like to see Arch go to the Jets because then he's more local. He's not going to tell the media or tell somebody on a podcast that he would not want Arch to touch the Jets with a 10-foot pole. He's not going to say that. 888-808-1019. And if the Jets lose tomorrow, it's really rock bottom because this is a game that before the year, everybody looked at the Jets could possibly win. And I don't think the Browns are that good. They are 3-1 because I think Todd Monken's done a really good job with Deshaun Watson and the offense there, and they're playing pretty good football. And they beat the Steelers last Thursday night, so they have a pretty long layoff here. But the Jets are actually favorites in this game. If you want to prove in any way that you're improving, that you're getting better, or Aaron Glenn says we got to close the gap, we just got this little bit we got to close. It didn't seem like it was a little bit last week, because the Jets got embarrassed and dominated by the Bears without Caleb Williams. And then everyone wants to say, well, if you get rid of Glenn, do you want to get rid of Muji too? I'd let Glenn coach the season out, but I just can't imagine.

anyone would have made that trade. Because Sauce Gardner was one of the most overrated players I have ever seen. He was one of those guys. He's like a pro football focus guy. He had success with Robert Saleh in a good defense that he fit a little bit. But Sauce Gardner in one-on-one coverage cannot cover anybody. Last week he got torched by Ethan Callie McManus, Rutgers legend, and Commander's second-string wide receivers because Terry McLaurin wasn't out there. He was getting torched by, it wasn't even Stephon Diggs. I don't even remember the name of the guy that torched him. So when the Colts call you and they say, hey, you know, we'll give you 2 first-round picks for Sauce Gardner, and you say, yes, I could have made that deal. And the same thing for the Quinnen Williams trade. When the Cowboys want to give up a first-round pick for Quinnen Williams, who I also always felt was an overrated player, because, yeah, he's a pretty decent pass rusher, but look at the Cowboys. Has their defense been improved since he got there? They just let the Buccaneers, with Jalen Daniels, an undrafted free agent, run up and down the field in them and lost the game. Their defense can't stop anyone, and their offense is pretty good. And Muji, too, everyone says last year, well, how could you have expected Glenn to win? They didn't have a quarterback. Well, who was responsible for the fact that they didn't have a quarterback? The man who was responsible for them not having a quarterback is Darren Muji. Because Darren Muji thought Justin Fields could play. He didn't give him a 1-year, $4 million contract. Darren Muji gave Justin Fields a 2-year deal worth $40 million. Justin Fields, that's the great genius Darren Muji. A 2-year deal worth $40 million. And that's really where the Jets just totally lost me. Because I had to hear about how they needed a bridge quarterback. They needed a bridge quarterback, so they got to do something. You had Aaron Rodgers. Just let him play out the rest of that. Who cares? Instead, they wound up paying Aaron Rodgers' contract. They're paying Aaron Rodgers while they're then paying Justin Fields way too much money. 2 years, $40 million last year to basically not be able to complete a pass, to the point that Woody Johnson at one point said, if we could just complete a pass, it would look good. That's the quarterback that Darren Muji believed in. And that's the guy who a lot of fans want to select the quarterback in this upcoming draft if the Jets have a terrible year. The guy who graded out Justin Fields as being decent enough to be their bridge quarterback. To give him a 2-year deal worth $40 million. With the New York Jets, it just never, never ends. They have not made the playoffs since before the invention of color television. Or since the moon landing, which Drake May, by the way. Drake May said he's not a believer in the moon landing. I don't know if you guys saw this story. Drake May went on WEEI in Boston on Monday. And he said he did not believe the moon landing happened, or at least that he's a skeptic. He said, quote, I don't know about the moon, you know. I don't know about the moon, you know. I think I can see back in the day why we would put a mask on if we went there, but I'm not really sure 200% if we went there or not. I wouldn't say I'm leaning one way or another. I just know I'm a little bit skeptical. Drake May also said that he had a class at UNC on conspiracy theories. He said one of the things he learned about in his conspiracy theory class was whether birds are real or not, which actually is a legitimate conspiracy theory. There is a theory being pushed that birds, like the animal, the bird, like go birds, but like the actual birds, that they're not real. They're actually like secret surveillance drones just dressed up as birds. Although I will say with Drake May on the moon, my official standpoint on the moon is that I think we did do it because I feel like everyone would have to be lying about it. However, I do find it very hard to believe that we had technology to go to the moon in 1969. I have to be honest. And then you see the rover that they got up there with, and I'm like, I don't know, that thing really got to the moon? And then we went a bunch of times, and then we never went back. So when I was on Evan and Tiki like last month, we were talking about another big conspiracy theory is Babe Ruth not being real because Pete Crow Armstrong

0: Young, who had an awesome year with the Cubs, said that he wasn't sure if Babe Ruth existed. So that's a genuine conspiracy theory. And so we got in then to the moon landing, and I said, yeah, I mean, I am a little skeptical too, like Drake May. How did we have that technology in 1969? But that's the last time the Jets went to the playoffs, basically. And I don't see things getting any better anytime soon. 888-808-1019. We got a couple calls on hold. I will get to you guys when we come back. Connor Green with you on the Fan. 1 hour left here on the program with you till 5 a.m. 888-808-1019. You could also follow me and reach out to me on Twitter at Connor_Green51. Connor_Green51 on Twitter. And the number again, 888-808-1019. Take a quick break. Back after this.
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0: Connor Green with you on The Fan in New York City. Number to call to reach out, 888-808-1019. I think I might have torn my Achilles 2 days ago. It's really been hurting me badly. I went for a run, and I've gotten pretty big on when I set out to run a certain distance, like I'll do it no matter what. Because every time you run, if you do run, you always have a little bit of pain. So I ran on like some really bad shin splints consistently, like every other day for about a year, and that finally cleared up. But now my Achilles, I think, is torn. It's either torn or it's hanging on by a thread. So I feel like Aaron Rodgers.
4: There's no way it's torn.
0: I think it's hanging on by a thread, Alex. It really hurts. Like, you know, when you go up the stairs and you got to push off, you know, right. That's when it really hurts. So I was hot. Now, I got my steps in last night because to get ready for the show, I stayed up until like 7 in the morning. So I was walking around Hoboken, get my steps in around 4 a.m. It was hurting very badly. But I think it should be okay. But I have some health problems, you know. I got the torn ACL, or torn Achilles, rather. I got the high blood pressure a little bit. I got my doctor coming up next week. For those who don't know, I talked about this last show. My diet consists of, now I changed it. It used to be 2 cheeseburgers every night with a family-sized portion of mac and cheese. But because I'd wake up every morning with an extremely bad stomach ache, I've switched. I've gone now to 2 bacon, egg, and cheeses every night with a black and white cookie. So that at least it knocks the protein down a little bit, because I think the protein's too much that time of night. Because a lot of people would say you can't eat that heavy of a meal right before bed, and I kind of thought that was bogus advice. But then I would wake up every day with a horrible... But I ate that same dinner, the 2 cheeseburgers thing, for like the entire summer. And I think I gained a little bit of weight. But I went to my doctor last year, and she called me fat, essentially, because my high blood pressure was a little bit bad. And she said, you know, keep monitoring it, maybe do the DASH diet, which is apparently like a lot of seafood and things of that nature. So like last month, I got a at-home blood pressure monitor, and I put it on, and I checked it, and it said 215 over 195. So I didn't really know. I'm a little naive when it comes to blood pressure, because I think I'm a little young for this. I Googled it. I said, like, is this good? And it said, seek immediate medical attention. But when you go to the doctor, you got the big bill you got to pay. You're there all night in the emergency room and things like that. So I just took 3 melatonins and went to bed. I think probably my issue is I drink 3 Celsius energy drinks every single day. And I don't eat particularly healthy, as you can tell by the 2 bacon, egg, and cheeses for dinner and the black and white cookie. I'm also big into Entenmann's cookies and all those kind of things. I eat a burrito every day, too.
4: I was just thinking about black and white cookies recently. I think I know it's a New York staple. I think it's so overrated.
0: You think it's overrated?
4: It's good.
0: Oh, that's terrible. It's one of the best things. You eat the white side first and then the black side, and then I go right. I eat that first and then I go into the bacon, egg, and cheeses. But I got that going on. I got a little bit of the high blood pressure. I got some restless leg syndrome too, which is really, now restless leg syndrome with a torn Achilles is really a big problem because I got to get my steps in and I think my Achilles might be torn. But I have a doctor's appointment next week, so we're going to see how that all goes. Hopefully the blood pressure is not so bad, and I don't want to take any medication for it. I'll refuse medication because they'll sneak it in and they'll say, no, there's no side effects. And then you find out that one of the side effects is extreme drowsiness or something like that. And I really don't feel like dealing with any of that. 888-808-1019. So my diet might be a little bit crazy. Some people would say Drake May is a little bit crazy because he said that he didn't believe the moon landing necessarily was real. He said, quote, I don't know about the moon, you know. I think I can see back in the day why we would put on the mask if we went there, but I'm not really sure 200% if we went there or not. I wouldn't say I'm leaning one way or the other. I just know I'm a little bit skeptical. That's what Drake May said about the moon landing. He also said he took a class at North Carolina, the home of Bill Belichick, on conspiracy theories, one of which being whether birds are real or not. And it makes me wonder then if he thinks Babe Ruth is real, because there are people out there that don't necessarily think that Babe Ruth existed. But the moon landing, I kind of agree with Drake May. I'm a little bit skeptical that we could have done that in 1969. Rob in Florida. Rob, you're on the fan. What's going on?
19: Connor, it's your good pal, Rob in the 321. How are you,
0: my friend? Hey, what's going on, Rob? How are you?
19: Working the overnight, and I happened to catch, turned on, you guys were talking about the Drake May thing.
0: Mm-hmm.
19: I actually live down here in the space coast of Florida, hence the 321. You know, you count down three.
0: They have the JFK Center down there, right? Or something like that, they call it?
19: Yeah, the Kennedy Space Center.
0: Right.
19: I am still, I've been down here for 10 years, and I'm not convinced that we really were there. Because you're on the moon, and if you're on the moon, there's no gravity. You know, you're floating. Why you're not tethered? How come you're not tethered to the spacecraft? Yeah, you could jump up really high. You got a little, you know, if you see the video, they're up.
0: Yeah.
19: But how come there's no other pictures of the other astronauts that have, quote, landed on the moon with the American flag? You don't. You just see Buzz Aldrin. You see the original three. And we have all this technology now that we're supposedly going to be going back to the moon. So here, you want to prove it to us? Go to where the flag is. I don't think we were there. There's people that wear shirts to the Space Center, and I've seen it where it says, I'm still not a believer.
0: Yeah.
19: And it's the most entertaining thing, you know, to see, especially down here. Beautiful down here anyway. But Connor, I just got to say, from your humble beginnings as a diaper D-alien to where you are now, I'm very proud of you. Double chest pump to you, and best of luck. And I'm just going to listen to the show. Have a great night, my friend.
0: Thank you very much, Rob. I appreciate it. So Rob getting in on the moon landing conversation, a little bit off the beaten path. But Drake May said it, not me. He said he's a little bit skeptical about the moon and whether we landed on it. And I have to agree. I think, I mean, it's just a little hard to believe. Now, I would always say, like, just land on it again and just prove that we could do it. But I think one of the excuses at one point was that we lost the technology. I think at one point they said that they don't have the technology now to get back to the moon. But I find it hard to believe. How did we have it in 1969 to get to the moon? I don't know. But that's what Drake May said. You know, he brought it up, okay, and he brought it up on sports radio, so if anyone wants to get mad, this is not a sports topic, he brought it up. I think my official position is, I guess we did it. But then we had Artemis. Remember Artemis last year? I was big on the whole Artemis thing, and I thought they were going to the moon, and then it came out that they were just going close to the moon. It's like, why couldn't they just go to the moon? You already got halfway, more than halfway there. They were like floating right near the moon, but they wouldn't land on it. Just land on the moon, and I want to see some. And then also, when they originally landed on the moon, didn't they have like a FaceTime call with Richard Nixon? Was it Richard Nixon? Whoever the president was? How do they have that technology? Did they have that way back then, and we just didn't know about it? Then they say they bounced it off some satellites or something like that. I don't know. It seems a little bit far-fetched and a little hard to believe. I don't know. I kind of agree with Drake May. I'm a little bit skeptical about the whole thing. 888-808-1019. Connor Green with you on the fan. What I was intending to talk about originally when I came back from break is Darren Mooji. and how everyone says he's a great general manager, and you got to trust Muji. Maybe you get rid of Glenn, but you keep Muji. Well, last year, the reason the Jets didn't have a quarterback is because of Darren Muji. He signed Justin Fields to a two-year deal worth $40 million. And Darren Muji also drafted this year David Bailey, who to me can't play. Now, I know it's only four games in. Maybe things will change. But when you watch someone like David Bailey, he just looks undersized. The Bears last week were blocking him at some points with Cole Kmet, who is a tight end. So I think David Bailey might be a draft whiff. If he is, that's a huge issue because Darren Muji, if you whiff on the second overall pick of the draft, meanwhile, the Giants got Arvell Reese, who looks like a legitimately dominant linebacker. Which then, of course, goes back to the joke of, remember when it looked like Aaron Glenn fell asleep at the combine? Maybe that's why they drafted David Bailey over Arvell Reese. But the Jets, if they want to prove anything at all, you have to win. If they lose today at MetLife against this Browns team, who I get that they have some young talent there. They have Denzel Boston and Casey Concepcion. They can run the ball a little bit. And Todd Monken's done a really good job. But Todd Monken's a great example of it. You know, if you have a good coach, it doesn't really take all that much. Look at the Giants this year. The John Harbaugh effect. That game last week, they would have never won that game if Brian Daboll was the head coach. They would have never won that game if Pat Shurmur was the head coach or Joe Judge. When you have a legitimate head coach who really knows what he's doing, those are the types of games you win. The Jets in week two against the Packers, they had a bit of a game like that, and they lost. In week three, they had a game like that, and they lost. And then last week was an embarrassing effort from the Jets, where the Bears run 89 offensive plays, and the Jets ran 32. And the Bears outgained them by about 300 yards. So that's on the table. You want to talk about the Jets. You want to talk about the Giants' upcoming matchup today against the Commanders. Giants pregame show will start at 11 a.m. I'll be working that broadcast with John Schmelk and Tiki Barber. Big game for Big Blue. The Jets, big game for them as well. You want to talk about Drake May and the moon landing? You can do that also. And then I'll get back to the Yankee conversation. 888-808-1019. Connor Green with you for just about another hour, another 45 minutes. Back after this.
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15: Yeah. Talk New York sports here. The

City. A number to call, 888-808-1019. Talking about the Yankees having the same problems over and over and over again. Where all the Yankee haters and all the people that were critical of a lot of the things that they preach and a lot of the things that they're about, turned out that they were all right. Because in those three games against the Rays, all the issues the Yankees have had over the last few years, and really since Aaron Boone took over as the manager of the team, they all came to the surface, and the Yankees get swept in embarrassing fashion by the Rays. Also talking about the Jets, why I think they just really haven't improved much. They're a little bit better than they were last year because they actually have a quarterback that can throw the ball downfield. But watch that game again last week against the Bears. And look at the stat line. The Bears had more first downs than the Jets had plays ran on offense. They had 34 first downs. The Jets ran 32 plays.

The Jets had 7 first downs. The biggest highlight of the game was at one point, Braylon Allen had 4 carries for 26 yards. And Darren Mooji, who a lot of people still defend, was the guy who made the decision to sign Justin Fields to a 2-year deal worth $40 million. Meanwhile, the Giants, who had been about as bad as the Jets over the course of the last 10 years, seems like you bring in, and this just goes to show, when you have the right people at the head of your franchise, things can turn around really fast. And the Giants are obviously not a Super Bowl team, but they can definitely be a playoff team. And you just see how different everything looks with John Harbaugh, even just in the draft. Where the Jets take David Bailey and the jury's still out, I think he's too small. And that's a big issue with the Jets, is they continuously draft these edge rushers like David Bailey. I mean, you're going back years, David Bailey or Vernon Golston and Quentin Coples and Will McDonald. Even Quinnen Williams was an undersized guy. The Jets are obsessed with these undersized guys on the defensive line. The Giants, on the other hand, they take Arvell Reese, and John Harbaugh comes from Baltimore, and then their idea of scouting comes from Ozzie Newsome, and his idea from scouting comes from Bill Belichick. Because Ozzie Newsome learned everything under Bill Belichick with the Browns in the early 90s, and then later became the general manager of the Ravens when they moved to Baltimore and they got rid of Bill Belichick. That's why I always say, like, Bill Belichick built the Patriots dynasty, but he's also partially responsible for all the success the Ravens have had all of these years, because Ozzie Newsome was a protege of Bill Belichick. And John Harbaugh comes from Baltimore, and Baltimore always had big physical teams. They could always run the ball. And some people who are critics of John Harbaugh would say that, well, he never won a Super Bowl with Lamar Jackson. People forget very quickly, there were lots of analysts who never thought that Lamar Jackson would be a successful quarterback in the NFL. Most notably, Bill Polian, who thought he should convert to wide receiver. And he wasn't the only one. He's the guy that gets kind of trolled for that. But there were a lot of people that suggested that Lamar Jackson could be a running back or a wide receiver or like a utility player. Under John Harbaugh with the Ravens, he turned into like a borderline Hall of Fame player. Also, I just see it flash across the screen. Mike Ditka passed away yesterday, or maybe it was 2 days ago now. I'm someone who's big into the history of football. My favorite football game of all time is the Ice Bowl. And I still, to this day, when I was a kid, I used to rewatch the NFL Greatest Games DVD. But I think actually it was a VHS from the late 90s. The Ice Bowl to me is the coolest football game of all time. But I'm someone who's really big into the history of football, so losing Mike Ditka, extremely sad. And the 85 Bears, one of the wackiest, craziest teams that totally dominated. And they were one of the funkier teams because they go 15-1 in 1985, and they just never were really the same team after that. For whatever reason, it all came together in 1985 with them. But they didn't have the same consistency as obviously the 49ers did in the 80s. But Mike Ditka, great personality, huge personality, and a lot of the guys on that team. You know, football, nowadays sports have gotten really corporate. But I kind of like back in the day you had some teams that were a little bit, you know, had some wacky characters, or Mike Ditka would talk about the inmates were running the nut house with the 85 Bears, and Jim McMahon was obviously an out there personality, and John Madden, the 76 Raiders. I remember John Madden talking about how he always viewed athletes as being, you know, artists in a certain way, where if you take their creativity and their ability to express themselves away from them, they wouldn't play the same on game day. And the Raiders always had all sorts of characters, like Kenny the Snake Stabler, who was out partying until sunrise on the day of games. But Kenny Stabler said, like, how much sleep do I really need to play a 3-hour game? And then he'd go out there in the fourth quarter and come back and bring the Raiders back, and they'd win. But Mike Ditka passed away, so condolences, obviously. An awesome head coach, a great personality, and really just one of the great figures in the history of football. 888-808-1019. That is the number to call. Let's go to Steve in Staten Island. Steve, you're on the Fan. What's going on?

0: Hey, good morning, Connor. How you doing today, buddy?
1: I'm doing great. How about you?
0: All right, good, man. Yeah, real quick before I get to my Giants point, to me, in my opinion, that 85 Chicago Bears defense will be, in my lifetime, the greatest defense of all time, in my lifetime. I mean, how that team never became a dynasty, it's mind-blowing sometimes when you stop and think about it. But, yeah, that 85 Bears team, that's probably the top defense in my lifetime.
1: Yeah, they gave up 10 points in the playoffs that year. They smoked the Giants,
0: yeah.
1: And they shut out the Rams. Yeah, and then they totally crushed the Patriots.
0: The only team they lost to was Miami.
1: And that was
0: that,
1: a weird
0: Monday night game. They lost to the Dolphins.
1: That was a weird game, too, because they could have gone undefeated that year, but then Dan Marino had a pass that got deflected up in the air, and then it floated out all the way into the end zone and got caught. Yeah, like it was a weird, funky game.
0: Let me ask you, I want a real quick Giant question, then I'm going to hang up and I want to hear your answer, buddy. You know, I noticed first couple of games with this Giant defense, I wasn't impressed. I really wasn't, because I kind of looked at it like, here we go again, that 12-zone cover crap.
1: Mm-hmm.
0: Like it just, and I kept saying to myself, every defensive coordinator we hire, for some reason, is just scared to bring the blitz. Now, I get it. You can't blitz every play. But you could definitely cause chaos every play. And I'm saying to myself, like, here we go again. And then it was like a light switch went off against Arizona last week. And I got to tell you, I was so high on Arvell Reese. I really think that he was the steal of the draft. I really believe that. I loved when the Giants drafted him. And hopefully it continues. My question to you, Connor, is now that the proverbial light switch has been turned on, and now that they've seen the light, so to speak, you see this defense doing or kind of carrying this over week after week? Because I get it, Jaden Daniels is playing, and the guy, he's a secret weapon with his legs. But I just don't think he's at 100%. I think this was a desperation move by Washington to try to save their season. I could be wrong on that. But my question is, do you see this defense going to keep carrying this over through and through? And, you know, hopefully Arvell Reese puts up some crazy numbers at the end of the year. Thanks for taking my call, Connor. Good luck with the show, buddy. You sound great.
1: Yep. Thank you so much, Steve. I really appreciate it. Yeah, I think the Giants defense should improve. I think, you know, one of the reasons he was talking about them not blitzing too much early in the year, I think they probably felt that they had the front four that could just get there to the quarterback without blitzing. Obviously, it's a little bit different now because Brian Burns is out for the season, which was a huge crushing blow. There's been a lot of bad injuries in sports this year in New York. Aaron Judge missed the entire season. I mean, someone said on the internet that the Knicks winning the championship cursed all these other teams. Brian Burns is hurt. Jackson Dart got hurt. Aaron Judge is hurt. Igor Shesterkin just got hurt, and he's out for the year. But the Giants, you would think they'd be able to get to the quarterback without really having to bring a rush, but they do have a lot of guys that have a ton of potential, one of them being Abdul Carter, who... You know, sometimes I do think he could be a little bit out there, and I do wonder about him sometimes. And last year, he could kind of sulk a little bit when things weren't going well. But I think they didn't really utilize him well the last regime. And he was a rookie, and maybe things change. I mean, the same thing could be said for David Bailey. He could maybe turn into a great edge rusher for the Jets, but I just question whether he's big enough to actually do it. Abdul Carter, you would expect... And he's been better this year. I mean, he's been doing things that maybe don't show up on the stat sheet quite as much. But the last caller also talked about Jaden Daniels. I think like a guy like Arvell Reese is great also, because when you face every team now has a mobile quarterback. Like the Cowboys on Thursday night, when they played Jalen Daniels, not Jaden Daniels, Jalen Daniels, and I foolishly started the Cowboys defense in fantasy like a bonehead because I figured, hey, there's no way this guy's going to be able to stand in the pocket and pick them apart, right? Well, he really didn't, but what made the difference in the game is they moved him out of the pocket, and the Cowboys just really didn't have an athlete that could run with Jalen Daniels, which is one of the reasons why Jaden Daniels is so good, although Jaden Daniels, to me, needs to bulk up because these injuries are going to keep happening. Like, his arms are just small. So he's dislocated his elbow now two different times, and that's one of those things, like, you just got to put on a little bit of muscle. Now, I go to my Planet Fitness and lift the 20-pound dumbbells a little bit. I think Jaden Daniels should do the same. Because if you're the size he is, he's a great athlete and he's a mobile guy. But when you're that thin at quarterback, you're going to take hits. I mean, you're not going to take hits like guys did back in the 70s, but you're going to get hit by huge athletes. But the one thing that the Arvel Reese can give you is that he's a great athlete himself, and I think he's someone that, you know, he's not quite as fast, obviously. Jaden Daniels is extremely fast, but he gives you that element of he can sort of be a spy on the quarterback if necessary and maybe neutralize that out of the game a little bit, which is so big because so many teams have running quarterbacks. The standard pocket passer has really become a thing of the past, although I will say there is something to be said for all these veteran quarterbacks that are playing really well. It is great to have a great athlete at quarterback, but also sometimes I think with the way college is nowadays, where guys are switching teams all the time and everyone's like a mercenary, and sometimes you do wonder if the guys are learning to diagnose defenses quite as well. Because a lot of the guys, like Cam Ward to me, has really struggled, and he's a good athlete, he can run. But then you see like Kirk Cousins is 38, or all these like older quarterbacks that are playing well. You wonder if it's the lack of practice time that guys get in the offseason or during the week. Because you get these journeyman quarterback that end up playing pretty well. Like even Geno has been somewhat solid here for the Jets, where these rookies come in and a lot of times look really lost. Like they have no idea how to diagnose a defense. The Raiders drafted Fernando Mendoza first overall. He's not even seen the field yet, which you could argue is a good thing. But a lot of these guys just are not ready to play in the NFL when they get drafted. And what seems to be like a strategy for a lot of teams now is instead of drafting a quarterback and using the draft capital, they'll just take a guy who's been given up on by another team and start him, and it's had some success. You know, look at I thought it was insane when the Vikings got rid of Sam Darnold because they were just huge believers in J.J. McCarthy, I guess, and they got down because there's so many thoughts on a lot of things in football, one of which was running backs essentially do not matter in the NFL. And then everyone kind of has changed their mind on that because when they saw Saquon Barkley nearly break the rushing record 2 years ago and was the main catalyst to the Eagles going to the Super Bowl, he just ran absolutely wild all season. But that was like one of the big thoughts for a little bit, is that running backs just don't matter. Well, sure. I mean, if you have a team that has a great quarterback and like you sling it all over the field, you don't really need to pay your running back a ton of money. But your running back's going to touch the ball like 20 times a game. So having a good one doesn't really hurt. And look at the Chiefs. The Chiefs brought in Kenneth Walker, and he has been a revelation for them. And the Seahawks kind of had the same philosophy where they could find a running back somewhere else, but they haven't really done that. And Kenneth Walker is running wild for Kansas City, and he's been their best player on offense. But the Vikings didn't want to pay Sam Darnold because, well, you know, you got to capitalize on the window where the quarterback's not getting paid the big money and J.J. McCarthy and blah, blah, blah. The Vikings, in my opinion, were out of their mind. They won 14 games. In any other year, that usually would give you the number one seed in your conference. It didn't that year because the Lions also had an awesome year. But Sam Darnold got the ball to Justin Jefferson. Last year, the Vikings were not good on offense because they didn't have a quarterback. J.J. McCarthy couldn't play. Then they went to Carson Wentz. I think Kyler Murray's okay, but I don't think he's as good as Sam Darnold. And the Vikings have like a roster that's ready to win right now. They moved on from Sam Darnold to go to J.J. McCarthy, who I think, I don't know. I mean, the Giants, I don't mind them making the move to trade a fifth-round pick for J.J. McCarthy because, hey, you never know, right? And what's the fifth-round pick really going to net you at the end of the day anyway? A fifth-round pick in the NFL, a lot of those guys don't wind up even making the roster. So I guess you see what you have in J.J. Maybe something winds up happening. But Jameis Winston to me is by far the better quarterback. But yeah, I think the Giants have a defense with, you know, a couple of guys that are young that can really play. And the thing about coaching is you get more out of the guys that are already on your team. Deontay Banks looked like a complete draft bust, like he could not cover anybody. And last week, he made a couple of good plays, batted down the ball there on the goal line, had the pick six. And Arvel Reese is a total game changer. So in the game later on today, when you have Jaden Daniels, who has the ability to get out of the pocket and make plays with his legs, Arvel Reese could be somebody that could actually neutralize that. And he looks like a tremendous player. One of the reasons why the Jets weren't, I think, big on him and why some people were a little bit worried about him is because he was a one-year wonder. And the people were worried about maybe he just had one great year in college and stuff like that. I mean, you watch Arvel Reese. When he's out there, he is a game changer. He was a total game changer last week. Now, all in all, their defense still against the run wasn't great. They let Tyler Allgeier just like run through tackles and get to the end zone, and Jeremiah Love ran the ball pretty well. But they made enough plays to win the game, and Jameis Winston, you can say what you want about Jameis Winston, and I'm a big supporter of Jameis because I think he's a great personality. I think he's a guy that the players on the team really rally around. And if he could just clean some things up, the Giants have a legitimate chance to win the NFC East because the Eagles have looked awful this year. The Eagles are like 7-point underdogs in this London. What is this game? Not London. I don't know where they're even playing this game. I think these international NFL games are ridiculous. But they're like 7-point underdogs against the Jaguars because their offense can't do anything. They almost beat the Rams last week simply because the Rams couldn't get anything going on offense. But the Eagles have looked terrible this year. The Cowboys, I've been a believer a little bit in them because their offense is really good. But defensively, they can't stop anybody. And the Commanders, will Jaden Daniels stay healthy? Who knows? Their defense is terrible. So the Giants have a legitimate chance to win the NFC East. And that's all because of John Harbaugh. 888-808-1019. 888-808-1019. Connor Green with you on the Fan. Talking Yanks. Talking a little Giants. Why I think the Jets stink. My dad, of course, was a diehard Jets fan. And we had season tickets. Most of my life, we've had season tickets. 2 years ago was finally the breaking point for my dad. My poor dad just finally gave it up. Not only did he give up the season tickets, but he became a Giants fan, essentially. Now, we think it's a little bit of a bit, but we did get him for Christmas last year. We got him a Giants hoodie, a Giants mini football, and we had a fantasy football draft this year, and he came down. We did the draft in the basement, and my dad came down with all his Giants gear on. And then I was talking to him actually earlier this week, and he said that he realized his favorite team is really not the Giants. His favorite team is whoever plays the Jets. That's his favorite team. So my poor dad has been through so much after all these years that he's essentially now just his favorite team is whoever's playing the Jets. So this week, his favorite team, I guess, is the Browns. And I'm in the same boat. Now, if we had a little Jets chat with all the, it was me, my sister, my brother-in-law, and my dad, we had the Jets chat. And we talk about the games and things like that when we had the season tickets. It has since been changed to Giants chat. At some point, it'll just change to the whoever the opposing team is chat against the Jets. And I work the Giants games, and I love John Harbaugh, and I think Jackson Dart can really play. And the Giants organization is an all-class organization. And I'm not saying the Jets. I mean, you can say what you want about the Jets. I don't know Woody Johnson personally. He could probably be a really nice guy. But the Jets, it's very difficult to hang in there through all these years. And when you try to tell me about the draft and building for the future, and I've heard these things for 15 years. I'm 30. I mean, I'm not that young, but I'm 32 years old. I've heard this stuff for like half of my life. Because you don't really become conscious until, what, you're like 6 years old? Most of my life, so I've only really been conscious for 26 years. So for more than half of my conscious life, I've had to hear about the future and the draft. And should the Jets lose all their games on purpose to get a good draft pick and all these things? John Idzik, that one year, had like 36 draft picks in 2013. All the guys were terrible. So why should I believe that this draft will be any different? And I went and looked at all the different guys that are in the Jets scouting department. Their head of football operations has been there for 23 years. Their director of pro scouting has been there, I believe, for 16 years or 14 years. Their director of college scouting has been there for 14 years. Most of their regional scouts have been there for over 10 years. At some point, you got to bring in some new blood. How can you have a director of football operations that has been there for 23 years? They've not made the playoffs in 15 years. And then you start to look at maybe why the Jets constantly whiff on these draft picks. Maybe it's because they have all, you could change the GM and you can change the head coach, but at the end of the day, it's all these other people that have been in there for years that clearly just don't have a sense of scouting and player evaluation. That's how you wind up with Quentin Copels and David Bailey, possibly, and Will McDonald and Vernon Golston. Guys that cannot play. Meanwhile, the Giants in their first draft with John Harbaugh, and he brought in Don Aponte, and I think, you know, Joe Shane is still there, but I think John Harbaugh comes from Baltimore, who, again, had Ozzie Newsome for a long time, who learned what he knows about scouting from Bill Belichick in Cleveland. Obviously a team that really knows what they're doing in scouting and player evaluation. So John Harbaugh, in their first draft here, CeCe Mauinoa looks like a player, and Arvell Reese looks like a dominant force and someone who will be for a very long time. 888-808-1019. Connor Green on the Fan with you for about the next 20 minutes. We've got some calls here. I'll try to run through all of them when we get back. Connor Green on the Fan, back after this.
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3: 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Now, I don't think that's the case this year. I think 9-10 is going to be the magic number.
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0: only with you for a couple more minutes. 888-808-1019 is the number to call. You can also follow me on Twitter, where I do post sarcastically sometimes. And I don't think people always know that I'm maybe being a little sarcastic, because everyone's always yelling at me on Twitter for whatever reason. I have a couple of posts that end up going a little bit viral, and everyone really gets upset at me. But if you want to go and follow me on Twitter, at Connor_Green51, Connor with one N, Green spelled like the color, and 51 for Bernie Williams, my favorite athlete of all time. Biggest Bernie Williams fan ever. My first game that I ever went to, my first Yankee game I ever went to, back when you can go watch them do batting practice, which I wish they'd bring back. I don't know why they got rid of that. I don't know if people were saying things to the guys or whatnot, but that was one of the coolest things when you can go watch batting practice before the game. And Bernie Williams, you can even go see, there's an old article about it. He hit one in between that little divide where the bleachers were and where the right field grandstand was. He hit it out of the stadium. So after that, Bernie Williams always was my favorite player. Bernie was a total gamer. And it does always bother me when they talk about the core four. They leave out Bernie Williams, who you could argue was the best player on the dynasty Yankee teams. 888-808-1019. Not a lot of time left. Let's get to the phone calls here. Bob and Bayshore. Bob, you're on the Fan. What's going on?
1: Hey, Connor. Just had a few comments about the Yankees 2026, but that moon talk drove me crazy. I'll be really quick.
0: You're a moon man? You're a moon believer?
1: Oh, absolutely. Tell them to research Grumman Aerospace, the Lunar Module, the Apollo program, the Gemini program, the Mercury program, Wernher von Braun. And anyway, getting back to the Yankees, I think in 2026...
0: But I'll ask you this, Bob, really quickly. If it did happen, and my official position is that I do think it must have happened, right? Why have we never gone back?
1: That there were all kinds of different directions the space program went off into. They did the Skylab.
0: But don't you think, if we really did, to shut everybody up, wouldn't they just do it again? You would think it'd be kind of easy for us. It's almost been 100 years. Can they just shoot us up there? I feel like I want to go on vacation on the moon. Couldn't they just... I feel like we should have the technology at this point to do that, but for some reason we can't.
1: Why would anybody want to go to vacation on the moon?
0: I would just like to see it.
1: Okay.
0: And bring home some moon rocks for my family.
1: Okay. But the doubters, I hate to say the word, but you know, the morons.
0: But that's fair.
1: As far as the 2026 Yankees, I just had a couple of quick comments. I feel the loss of Judge and Stanton was catastrophic. It cost them the division. It cost them home field advantage. And then the two games in Tampa were just unexplainable. You know, you couldn't explain the bonehead plays. But I feel that I'm very optimistic about the future with the kids and everything. And Bernie Williams, you're absolutely correct. He was an underrated, wonderful player, clutch.

0: ugly. But Bob also a big moon guy. I wonder if they took a poll. I think I have seen some polls on the moon thing. And it's like 30% of America, I believe, doesn't believe that it actually happened. And I don't even mind if it didn't happen. Just, you could tell me. I'm not going to... I mean, look, they wanted to technically win the space race. So maybe they lied about it. I don't know. I do find it hard to believe. I just, the technology... I mean, I don't think the microwave even existed in 1969. And I would think that now it would be easy to do it. And I don't see, we don't seem to be able to do it. Phil in Manhattan. Phil, you're on the fan. What's going on?
1: Good morning. Regarding the Yankees and Aaron Judge, I'm kind of concerned. Well, not that much concerned, actually, just a little bit concerned that Aaron Judge may become the next Giancarlo Stanton in terms of his career just gradually fading as he becomes a part-time player.
0: Yeah, I think that's possible, and I appreciate the call, Phil. Thanks for making it. We don't have a ton of time, so I'm sorry I couldn't leave you on. I think it's... I mean, Judge is a better athlete than Giancarlo, so maybe that will help him out a little bit. But, look, when you're 6'7", and Judge probably weighs, what, 265 pounds? I mean, he is a freak of nature. And when you're that big, and he can run, and I think at some point they won't have him play the field anymore. But, yeah, that's a worry for a lot of people. Because it's very concerning when you have these kind of injuries piling up, and some of his injuries in the past have been freak injuries, but he's also 34 years old. That was one of the reasons why the Yankees were hesitant, if you remember, to give him the big money, and he almost wound up signing with the San Francisco Giants, and that's the famous John Heyman tweet, arson Judge to San Francisco. It seemed like that might have happened, and there were some worries that he's not going to be durable enough to play 162, and he'll have to be a DH, and maybe he winds up like Stanton. I will say this, is he is a much better athlete than Giancarlo. So maybe that helps him out. But yeah, I would see, I probably envision in the future Aaron Judge being a DH exclusively, and I wouldn't be surprised if that happens sometime soon. Jeff in Fairview. Jeff, you're on the fan. What's going on?
2: What's up, you are delusional. Cowboys stink. Titans stink. Arizona stinks. And then you play the Rams and you lose. You're like the Yankees. You bully the bad teams and then you lose to the good teams.
0: I don't know. The Giants are also not a great team themselves. And they did get bullied by the Rams. Won. But they hung in there and they've been competitive and they've been much better than they were last year. And that's without their starting quarterback.
2: Then you go with the Jets. Lose to two playoff teams last year, Packers and Bears, and the Lions had 9 wins. And now you're saying,
0: yeah, but no. Well, the Lions weren't a playoff team last year, and their defense is terrible. But they were not a playoff team last year. And the Packers, you can't. The Packers don't have Josh Jacobs. Their offensive line is completely decimated. And the Jets could have won that game and didn't. I appreciate the call, Jeff. So Jeff is a big, I guess, Jets moral victory defender with the Jets. What happened last week when they played an actual playoff team from last year that didn't have their starting quarterback and the Jets got run up and down the field on to the point that one of the guys in the Bears defense said he was bored during the game? He almost fell asleep on the sideline. 888-8. Well, I don't know why I'm giving the number. The show's over. Thank you so much for listening to me. Connor Green on the fan. Hopefully I'm back on at some point in the future. Talking Yanks coming up next here on The Fan.
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17: Welcome to Talking Yanks Rewind. I'm Jake. I'm always with my guy, John Boy. And each week, we are going through our favorite moments, weekly awards we give out, and some of the fun stuff. You can catch the new episodes of Talking Yanks on our YouTube channel or wherever you get your podcast. There's usually a couple, 2 to 3 a week. Have some fun with us.
18: I'm so sorry. Get McMahon, the baseball player, away from me. Like, just off my team. I think I'd really like him as a dude. His wife posts videos every now and then. Seems like a really good guy.
17: Well-liked.
18: Well-liked guy.
19: Good teammate.
18: Yeah. Opening the game. As routine gets, man. Yeah. Like, the other errors all have a little twist of something. You know, Jazz throws that ball away. The Rays are forcing the issue. He's trying to end the inning with no play. I think that's awful, too. It's probably the same level of bad than those two because he scores a run on that one. But second pitch of the game, and you get an easy out. Just, we've seen him do that this year.
17: It's all, it goes back to your embarrassing thing. It's, okay, so the fodder in Yankee land for a couple days is like, will they make a change at third base? They go for defense because it's at the Trop. And then, yeah, you get a chopper. There's a little topspin, sure, but Yandy's not a runner. He's a leadoff hitter, but he's not a runner. That's got to be made. And then going back to the embarrassing side, and shockingly, that's not the embarrassing side. The embarrassing thing is we leave the first inning debating which one of the three mistakes is worse. Jazz, trying to turn a double play, he's not going to turn. Like you said, he's trying to make a play, but also he's not going to make it.
18: It's never going to happen.
17: And it leads to the first run actually crossing the plate. So it has an argument for the throne. And then Cam embarrasses Liam Hicks in his first at bat with a 3-pitch strikeout.
18: It's 2 ground outs. If McMahon feels that and then the next ball is the same hit, it's another ground out.
17: And then it's a catcher's interference on what should be a 3-pitch strikeout that leads to early pitches. Okay. Yeah, he's saying he's prioritizing defense.
18: Yankees fans, I understand we're all upset, but people are like acting like they have saviors on the bench.
17: Right.
18: They could try something new to try something new. It's not like the guys on the bench are an amazing team. You know, now he should have pinch hit people earlier. I don't understand that. How does Luis Garcia Jr., the guy that doesn't start versus lefties, get 2 at-bats versus lefties when you also traded for Ramos to be the guy who hits lefties?
17: Yeah.
18: That's insane.
17: Yeah, they ended up in a little bit of a game of chicken at the end that the Rays end up winning. Because, yeah, I think Boone's playing for the second time around, but there wasn't really a second time around that.
18: Spencer Jones,
17: there's an argument versus lefty. Trent. Like, those are the two that you're like, well...
18: All of them. I mean, Ramos is supposed to be in there hitting lefties. The Rays basically called Boone's bluff.
17: Yeah.
18: They pitched all lefties out of the pen, and Boone didn't pinch hit anyone. Spencer Jones gets, statistically, it's a horrible jump on that ball to lead off the horrible inning.
17: Yeah.
18: It should be caught. It's like a negative 14-foot jump. So Ramos can't hit because of that? You traded for this guy to hit lefties. He's been hitting down the stretch. His defense is so much worse. But how do you not try that halfway through? I'm not really upset about them not starting him, but not pinch hitting was a little crazy to me and felt like Cash was just playing with his food. He was just toying with Boone. Like, are you gonna do it? Are you gonna do it? And Boone was like, no.
17: Yeah.
18: Stay with our guys. You have a platoon team.
17: Seymour, who I think the Yankees were planning on him being the starter in game 3, he ends up throwing 3 innings. 4 strikeouts. The only hit, the only run he gives up is the second solo shot to Ben Rice. If you're saving Baker, but also what, you can't save anything. You're down 5-1. That you need to like make something happen before they give it to their right-handed closer, who has been one of, if not the best closers in baseball this season. So yeah, not getting Ramos, Stanton, Goldie, maybe didn't bat it earlier, Caballero. Volpe, yeah, like, why not? Why not shoot your shot? Why not try something? But like you're saying, a lot of those guys mentioned aren't truly difference makers, and you look back, and there's 4 errors from our top defensive lineup that, yeah, it feels awful, and I guess the only thing that I did go back, and again, this game was 2 games. This game was a 1-1 Yankees game into the 4th inning that Cody Bellinger has an at-bat, that he hits a ball to the warning track. It was a 12-30 homer swing. That would have been a grand slam. It would have been 5-1 Yankees. I mean, watching the rest of the game, you can't say the Yankees would have even held on to that. But for half of this game, it was a game even when it shouldn't have been.
18: Luis Garcia Jr. can't play. He's been awful for a month now. Like, when does his bad stretch start? He swung at the first 4 pitches he saw. 3 of them were out of the zone. That's his first 2 at-bats. He can't. That ball hits him in the palm on the Lombard throw. I know it's Lombard's error, but, dude, that ball's got to be caught.
17: Yeah.
18: He's not even, like, in the splits or, like, you know what I mean? Some first basemen, like, are, like, in the splits and they miss that. That ball doesn't hit him on the webbing. It hits him here.
17: You got to catch it.
18: You got to catch that ball.
17: Yeah. Like, the worst case should have been, like, the throw, he tried doing a stretch, it pulled him off, and that's tough, and Lombard ends up getting the error on that. But, yeah, the whole way the ball hit and what he's doing, and it's just a reminder, this dude has played less games at first base than Ben Rice. I know his movement and stuff has felt better, but he's not a good first baseman.
18: When you show the opposite view, and it's like the ball hit him directly in the glove, and he's not even in a compromised position.
17: Yes.
15: It wasn't like a big step to his right he had to take. Like, it was a little offline, not a great
18: throw, wasn't online, but it's caught by, he even catches it 8 out of 10 times.
17: His last 28 days of baseball, 218, 247, a 567 OPS.
18: So last month, it's been awful.
17: Don't touch that dial or don't bite that wire. We'll be right back.
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2: All right, back here, Jimmy and Jake talking Yanks. Let's get into it. Appreciate you guys being with us all season. Appreciate the people tuning in for the first time just to enjoy the tears of two, three sad Yankees fans. If I sound whiny later on, I'm going to try to reel that in. Because, Jake, I'm sick of sounding whiny over something that we need to start acting like is normal, like expected. Yeah, you know, this is what they do.
3: Yeah. James, Davis, everyone tuning in. We try to get some niceties out on this episode because I will get whiny today. Because I want to get whiny. Because know what I normally say at these end of season episodes? There's normally a lot of gratitude that comes with it. Even the Yankees Game 5 World Series loss where they embarrass themselves, there was still just this moment of like, it was our first Yankees World Series, like during like the Talking Yanks era. Like it was like, okay, maybe this is the next step. And it was cool to go along that journey, felt what it feels like to like win the ALCS as like adult. Like,
2: yeah,
3: since 2009, we were in college. That now this whole company is formed, and like, thank you to all of our team that helps out. Thank you to our regular people. Thank you to everyone drinking the tears. And now let's start doing the nasty stuff. There's something about this one. I'd normally say this is my favorite episode of the year because I do end up with gratitude. This feels icky, man. This just feels, no. Like 2024 ended up being a Band-Aid. 2025 was like, okay, maybe the Blue Jays did have devil magic. This was just like we were watching the run it back Yankees, which became a joke in what, January of the offseason? Like when it became apparent they were going to run it back all the way to Paul Goldschmidt re-signing, to watching how the season played out, the exact same season we've watched over and over. Get hot, play horrible, make some tweaks, make odd tweaks, and be like, okay, maybe that's next level. And then it never is, because it hasn't been next level. It's been 17 years since the Yankees have won the World Series, which is their longest drought in Yankees franchise history. So that's what it is. And that's what you were saying.
2: If this doesn't like lead to a real audit, actual changes, anything, it's going to be pretty deadening for a little bit. Trent Grisham, this is a tweet from Yankees Light. Trent Grisham had 0.7 war this year. He's making $10 million more than the highest paid player on Tampa Bay. There's a lot of elements to this. Payroll of the Yankees, payroll of Tampa Bay. And the fact that you heard McCutchen talk about this, like, and like the way like I feel, like the fans feel, like the Rays are the boogeyman.
3: Right.
2: And not the Yankees.
3: Right.
2: And the Yankees are spending three times the money.
3: The Rays should hate playing us.
2: They're spending three times the money. And that it's a failure on what the Yankees front office thinks is good. They're always behind the trend offensively. Always. Trent Grisham had an awful season. He was hurt the whole way down the stretch. He had an awful postseason. And with the season on the line, their move not to play the hot Ramos, and I understand righty-lefty, but they're basically bullpenning a game. Yeah, so you're going to get your matchups. Trent Grisham had as many at-bats against lefties as he did righties. So they're going to get their games. They're going to get their plate appearances. Ramos was hot down the stretch. Trent didn't even play. Luis Garcia Jr. was dead, and Ramos doesn't play at all here. And Trent Grisham is your move. That's the big move in the elimination game, to bat him leadoff. He goes 0 for 5.

0: 5, strikes out 3 times, 2 of them looking, 1 of them 3 straight pitches he did not swing at. He had 2 at-bats in this series where he didn't swing at 3 straight pitches. I'm not trying to knock Trent, although obviously it's a knock on Trent, but my bigger gripe is they playing, like they chose this guy to be the saving grace. He should have been pinch hit for in his 3rd at-bat. You got platoon bats. And then it goes even deeper than that. McMahon was awful all season. He was awful all season. When he doesn't get a hit, he provides nothing. He was awful. Trent Grisham had like 2 stretches of good. McMahon, he was awful all season. And you just rode him out in the postseason. And their skill set isn't good. Their skill set, when it's going well, isn't good enough in the postseason. And it's the same thing I said last year. And we traded for some guys that are different, but they're just really behind the eight ball on what offensive numbers help out when it matters. And they can find guys that can accumulate over 162. It's the same conversation we had last year. And that needs to be like a complete overhaul, because Hal is paying his money for the wrong things. Like, he's like, if Hal was paying someone to build him his yacht and they were like, we're going to go get wood, he'd be like, that's bad material. Spend my money on good material. That's what's happening.
1: I think the biggest thing for me that the Yankees ended up pitching pretty good this postseason, great in the regular season. And like okay, say something nice about the Yankees. The Yankees are tuning in for this. Hal, the front office, I know some of these clips are going to get to you. This one probably won't. Like Jimmy said, pitching-wise, you guys kind of have the sauce. Comma, you also do pay a lot for the top end of that pitching. But, you know, in the bullpen right now, Bednar, who was an MLB closer, you guys traded for him. He was great in his time with the Yankees. And then it was Blackburn and Hedrick, which, I mean, you tapped into 2 things there that a lot of orgs cannot tap into. That's a skill set. Every Yankee team that has ever won anything hits. And we're coming into this series, in this game, in this season, with our catcher situation. You know what? That wasn't a decision who to play. But part of that is because Ali Sanchez is your backup catcher. Otherwise, there would have been a ton of catcher decisions that had to be made. First base turned up into like a mess. You had options there. The one who could hit couldn't play first base. One could hit lefties, which sometimes you don't see those for 2 weeks in a row. The third guy's learning the position and is a very streaky hitter. Second base turned into a platoon. Our shortstop probably isn't on the team and is probably in double A if you had another major league shortstop and doesn't see the pros this year. Or he ends up at third base because that was our platoon coming into the season and we didn't know who was playing there. Center field, we were hoping that didn't play tonight. Belly in left, yes, one of the only 2-way players on the team. Also, a horrific playoff track record at this point. So let's call that out. Judge, out and hurt. And they're going to hide behind that, and it's going to be interesting to see how much they hide behind that. DH, we got a ton of options. But you're telling me about 6 of our lineup spots are basically up in the air? Go look at 09. Go look at the dynasty team. Go look at the old teams. I know baseball's changed. Other teams are able to put together a lineup.
0: Well, even 2019.
1: Yes.
0: They had a line. It's crazy.
1: I mean, 2017, it was third base and center field on a given day?
0: Yeah. What happened is when Cashman pivoted he overhauled the minor league system after like 2017, 2018, around then. The pitching has been phenomenal. Like, they really are really good on the pitching side of the ball. And they made great hires behind the scenes to identify the Weavers, to identify the Blackburns, to identify the Hedricks. Like, they're taking guys who are like on their way out to major league careers and revitalizing them and good. Like, the pitching. And you have to give credit there because it's 50% of it.
1: I do want to throw one asterisk because this is the other teams coming in here. Cole's a $300 million pitcher. Fried's a $200 million pitcher. And Rodon's a $160 million pitcher.
0: Yeah, but, so that just, but Schlittler's there.
1: Absolutely.
0: And you need to spend money. Like, we don't want them to not spend money on those
1: but
0: guys.
1: But it is with, if we're talking Rays, if we're talking some of the

0: other teams, there's an asterisk there.
1: But I mean, the Dodgers, like, I don't care about them spending money. They're spending money the right way in pitching, and they're going to get their guys, and they found Weathers, they got LeGrande coming up, they got, like, they've traded so many pitchers and gotten value out of them. So it's 50, I'm just making sure it's heard that, like, on 50% of it, they have really found success and are leading the pack. They hired Dylan Lawson and all those driveline guys in the 2020 or around. And then Rizzo and those guys came and they basically told Cash out of here. And all the vets hated him. And they said the system was broken. And the minor leaguers said, we don't even do situational hitting at all. And it's all broken. And so they got rid of Dylan Lawson and his crew and they revamped it. I don't really know the direction they're in right now. I do know that since Shelley Duncan took over, Spencer Jones has more situational hitting to him. Lombard has more. It's getting in a better area, but they're identifying. So like the big free agents, right, that they're spending money on, and like the Blackburns and the Bednars, that identification of player, they are lost. They're swimming in a deep ocean. They just cannot bring in the right role players, or they don't know how to bring them in and actually mold them. Like, they bring these guys in like Weaver, like Hedrick, like Blackburn, and they have a vision and they mold them into that vision. But the McMahon got so much worse coming here. Caballero had two good months and then, like, it's just not there.
0: They also kill guys' confidence.
1: Yes.
0: They crush guys' confidence.
1: Yes.
0: McMahon being out there for defense. Okay, McMahon last year, do you remember when he came over? He didn't hit, but his defense was still there. And, like, when he was playing, you saw him, like, okay, well, hey, maybe I'm not going to hit. It's 2 months. Like, I'm on a new team. But when I'm out there, I'm going to play defense and I'm going to ball out. This year, especially towards the end of the year, I mean, he was completely neutered. Like, Caballero, you're our starting shortstop, kid, until took his confidence right from under.
1: Oh, yeah.
0: Think about the relief pitchers going back to Ottavino and some of those guys that it was like, oh, we're just going to do this to you. And it's like, what?
1: But
0: like,
1: see, yeah, and they
0: then
1: have
0: they blame
1: changed.
0: That on media. They blame that on us. And it's like, what's going on in your clubhouse is crazy. Like, the fact that you guys think you're playing the media when you've got guys that are getting potential advertisement deals they would never get on another team is ridiculous. Like, if you want the perks of the city, you can't have the downfall of people caring. When Jazz first came over and was like, looked, his literally was wide-eyed and bushy-tailed. He looked pretty broken from playing with the Miami Marlins, that he came over and he was like, almost looking at them like, do you guys know how good you have it? Like, this is amazing. Fans show up to root you guys on. Fans care. Every night matters. Like, they need to change that whole attitude in the clubhouse. I don't know if it's Boone or the front office who's sending around. Dude, the defensive errors and stuff, it's pathetic. That's a joke.
1: Yeah. No, that is
0: a joke.
1: At playing guys out of position in the postseason, like we talked about on a pregame show, and the list is so there. But To your point about Ottavino and like some of the relievers they brought in that like then they like used like weirdly and they didn't understand what was going on. They stopped doing that. Like relievers, they have a vision. It's pretty clear to me. And they would say they have no vision for these guys. Guys get called up and come in and they don't know where they are in the order, what they're doing. And you hear pros talk about how, like, I don't know who makes it, like the lineup that Josh Donaldson, and obviously Josh Donaldson is one guy, but like that sentiment carries through. If it's like, I don't know where I'm hitting. I don't know what position I'm playing. Jazz got called over. He was an outfielder. Then they played him at third. You know, you got, Volpe's playing second. He's playing third. Obviously there's like situations where there's dire straits, but that's what they need to look into and overhaul. Is they just do not acquire the right guys, or they acquire the right guys, but then fail them to graduate them. Like, it took a while to turn Weaver into what he was. It took Blackburn all year. They don't have that path on offense, and we get guys that just look lost. And then they get guys that lose their position. Like Ben Rice, you never played him at first all year, so then he's stuck at DH. So if Judge was healthy enough to come back, he couldn't play first. And we asked Boone all year, don't you want to play him at first to get him some reps there so it doesn't like...
2: fresh.
1: And yeah, Ben Rice really bad at first, but he needs to get better.
0: Where'd he spend half of his spring training time? Catching.
1: Yeah.
0: Catching. And they were proud about that.
1: They're just
2: meeting the
0: they said pass. Into May he was still meeting with the catchers.
1: Yeah, they're just so lost on the offensive and the defensive setting guys up for success. And they're I don't think they're speaking players' language at all. And I don't think players come over on that side and feel like, oh, great. Where like the Rays, like Trevor Plouffe told us this, when the Rays traded for him, the Rays were like, this is how we're going to use you.
0: Yeah.
1: This is the skill set we got you. This is what we're going to work on. And then did it. And he's like, that's what they do with guys when they trade for them. And guys feel like, oh, hell yeah. I know what I'm doing.
0: Yeah, I think it's funny when you go around the league and, you know, a couple... As we've seen us come away from the three true outcome era, we've seen more base running with those rules changing. We've seen more contact. Like, again, I don't know fully how you plan or play for that because, like, the Jays were the best last year. This year, they were not good. Milwaukee, incredible this year. Let's see how it plays out for them. There's clearly a contact component that, you know, the Yankees roll their eyes and they're like, well, you know, a contact without power, what are you doing? Well, I don't know. The Brewers just put together the best offense in baseball with it. And then the other thing is like, okay, when Judge went out, there was a lot of numbers stating they were the worst offense in baseball.
1: Mm-hmm.
0: The worst, that like not hyperbole. Like when Judge went out, they were the worst offense in baseball. They finished the year 26th in batting average, 24th in on-base percentage. Like, what's the final batting average in this series? I think 103? I mean, Biebs, if you can double-check that. I think as a team, the New York Yankees, is it 130?
2: That's
0: in
2: what
0: three games? 192 on base.
1: I believe Katie Sharp said Yankees in 2026 ALDS, 192 on base, like you said, but the stats are their lowest batting average on base percentage, slugging, and OPS in any multi-game postseason series in franchise history.
0: To a division rival. Pitchers, you know, they also know you. And you're losing out on that. And dude, the
1: fact they're bad against their division is a really bad sign.
0: It's always been a yellow card. Consistently.
1: I can't believe that their lefty, Seymour, faced all lefties.
0: That's nuts.
1: When you built a platoon team. And they're late on the platoon, which is so funny. Like, Friedman tried platooning like crazy with the Rays. And then the Dodgers did it, and both those teams don't do it as crazy anymore. Like
0: the Rays have bailed.
1: They are just behind the curve.
0: They played DeLuca versus righties. They played Palacios versus the lefty today because he played well.
1: They're playing their hot hand a little more, and the Yankees just their offensive strategy is behind. They are always about 2 years behind the trend, and if Cashman is in charge, then he needs to go find someone that's going to be above the trend. Now, he's found it in two places, pitching, Matt Blake, and all the other people involved in that great hire. Tanner Swanson and the catching, defensively. Because when they hired him, we interviewed Higgy and Gary that year, and it was the first time catchers were going on the knee to get the calls. Yeah. And no other, it was just Mitch Garver.
0: He evolved the sport.
1: Yeah, he evolved the sport, and the Yankees were at the forefront of that trend. So Cash has gone and found guys that have done this in departments. They know they did it on the hitting, and then they fired that whole crew and like revamped it, and now they're revamping it again. But they need to go again. They need to do it again. They need to go get more people, get new thoughts and new ideas, and change everyone in charge of that situation.
0: Yes. And the whole energy needs to change. Like, and I don't know if that's people, I don't know if that's philosophy, but the Yanks act arrogant. I mean, like, when Boone comes on here sometimes, he takes pride in talking to us like, you guys think you know more than us. Like, oh yeah, we didn't love the trade deadline, even though Luis Garcia Jr. is a mauler, because we didn't need another mauler that couldn't play a position. We were wondering if we were kind of hoping they benched him today for Paul Goldschmidt, who's one of the worst hitters against righties. But we wanted better defense, and he has reverse splits by 50 points. Like, and they're like, oh, well, you guys don't get it. Well, we do. And you just need a better baseball team, and you need more responsibility. Like, you guys lost it. You guys earned the slightest bit of credit in 24 because you got there, even though, reminder, one of the most embarrassing World Series performances ever. The responsibility stuff's nuts. Look what's going on in Milwaukee. Look what's going on with other teams. For you to act like you're above that And like, oh no, we handle it behind closed curtains. Great. It's not working. We got front curtains.
1: That trend is changing as well. Like Pat Murphy disciplining players, rookies and veterans. You have the Nationals disciplining players. No, Marlins. Who's the other team? The Rockies. Yeah. Disciplining players. I mean, not the greatest trend.
0: Both ends of the spectrum.
1: But there. Just, that's even more my point. It's coming back. Yeah. Like managers are being like, no.
0: You have to manage.
1: You're going
0: to
1: get benched for that. And a little more in front of the scenes it has to happen because clearly, like, Boone, this is what I think. I think he has a track record and is a good regular season manager. I do think that with Judge being out and for them to continue to win, and he had to do all those lineups in the regular season and platooning, I do think that he is a good regular season manager. But the crux is, I think what makes him good in the regular season makes his teams bad in the postseason. And that is lack of detail and lack of...
0: They almost take pride in lack of detail.
1: Yeah, they take pride in that over 162, this will figure itself out. Like my biggest example is I always go back to, like, there was two post-game press conferences that I remember, and it was Girardi getting on Gary for pass balls, and it was like an error, and they got out of the inning anyway, right? So someone said to Girardi in his post-game, it didn't really hurt you, and he goes, well, no, hold on. My pitcher had to throw more pitches. Their batters got to see more at-bats. We had to go out of the stretch to give him another look early. He was like, that has a big effect. That all plays a big part. And Boone got asked about the same thing. And again, I don't think this is Boone's tone to the guys, but I think covering for them constantly leads to no real punishment. And Boone was like, didn't hurt us, got out of the inning, and kind of scoffs at the media for asking. I mean, it happens. Didn't hurt us, got out of the inning. And I'm like, that's the biggest difference that I think made Girardi's teams play good in the postseason and kind of overcome some adversity at times, and Boone's teams just falter at adversity at every step. You can't say they haven't. Like, they lose ungraciously.
0: Yes.
2: They have not stepped up to the moment often.
1: Only against AL Central teams that are way worse than them.
0: They're 7-0 in playoff series when they're the higher seed. They're 0-7 when they're the lower seed. And again, like, yeah, if we want to get better with that number, you take out the Central teams, and where's that land you? Have we beaten a West team?
1: The A's in one
0: A's
1: wild card.
0: The A's in a one-game wild card?
1: Yeah.
0: I mean, that's nothing. You're going to want to come back for this. I can't believe we're doing this. We're going to wrap up the show.
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0: We're Yankees fans on The Fan. Let's get back into it. They almost don't respect the baseball gods. You know, something in that game too, with obviously the three errors in the first inning, four errors in the game, four plays that are half errors. If you tracked half errors in the sport, there are four plays that would have been half errors. So that's a six error game. You're welcome. Schlittler. And I listened to a little Francesa. That's my version of hate porn when the Yankees play bad. And you know, he still got it. Like it's pretty wild, but he was talking about Schlittler and he's like, you know, Schlittler looked good. He's like, you know, he didn't get the strikeouts when he needed it. And Ace will pick up the strikeouts sometimes, but the whole thing was the ripple effect. He was out of the stretch the whole

0: whole time. Like, he was having to pitch out of chaos instantly in that first inning and then throughout, which part of that was Rays being Rays, and they are a good team. Like, Rays fans, if you've gotten to this point and you've been looking for more Rays love, this is a very good Rays team. You guys have been the class of the American League from the start.
1: I think the Yankees were good enough to not be that bad. Don't think they should have won easily. And Drew Rasmussen's amazing. Like, the Rays are really good. Yeah. So I'm really not taking anything against them. I just think the Yankees not only lost, they embarrassed themselves.
0: The Yankees just don't believe in baseball. And that sounds like pathetic. And I can picture them like grimacing hearing that, but it's true. It's just 1,000% true. When the scouting report in the 24 World Series is you have to make them play baseball, well, one, that tells me you don't believe in baseball. In the regular season, whether it's critiquing players or this wasn't right or we needed to talk about that, they don't take it seriously. Even after the loss, like, we find ourselves watching Jeter interviews and Steinbrenner interviews, and Jeter had it hurt for the night. If they lost, it hurt. And then the next day, all right, now we go win. And that's the beauty of it. But to not believe in that is insulting to the sport.
1: I mean, even in that, like, Red Sox series when they, like, bunt and move runners over, they don't do that all season regularly. They don't have, like, people try to do it so they acquire that skill and can do it in the postseason. They don't do anything to prep for the postseason during the season. And then all of a sudden, Volpe's playing third and Birdie's playing first and you're changing shortstops in elimination games and, like, nothing's been prepped for. It's pretty insane how much they disrespect preparing for the postseason because they got overtaken by the nerds who are behind, and I don't mean nerds. We're all nerds. I'm a baseball nerd. But like the people that think the playoffs are just a crapshoot, they're fading and teams are going away from that. And like we said, the Rays are going to ball and play and hot hand, and the Dodgers are going to ball and play and hot hand matchups. And it's still analytics because there's numbers that back it, but it's different numbers than the other stuff. I guess there's going to be people that listen to this that don't listen for a while. So if you just want to do a couple thoughts, Grisham's not coming back. I don't think Jazz is going to be back. He just got asked. He said he hopes to be back. They can't.
0: There's been no fodder.
1: I think.
2: Well, we'll have a long time to discuss all the reasons he could or couldn't contract. There, whatever.
0: I mean, yeah, what Jazz showed this year and the money he's going to demand, you know, Volpe's going to be back. They clearly believe in him. And by the way, like, second baseman Volpe, I don't believe, but go look what Glaber did from shortstop to second base. And, like, that's something the Yankees still don't believe in. And I don't know if I believe in it for Volpe, but it's a thing. Playing shortstop is brutal. So, like, Volpe's going to come back. He'll get a look. And financially, it might be the right move to give him a look. But please bring in some competition. And I guess that would be the only other thing I'd say. Like, the Yankees and their offensive profile, which is still shot. Dude, the infield. Like, we saw this coming in that we were like, wait, what's going on? And then they do bring back Trent, which was a very controversial signing when it happened. And by the way, what Spencer Jones showed this year, like, not only was that 22 mil that could have been used a lot differently, but it ended up just blocking Spencer Jones. That, like, the Yankees have a bunch of outfielders. Okay, so the Yankees went from having DHs only to now that they have DHs and outfield. We have to get infielders. I don't know how you have to get it. I
1: got to go get one of the guys from the Marlins because there's no free agents available. It's the worst. No. It's the worst free agency class in my memory because I think every agent was worried about the upcoming lockout and made sure they signed their client through the lockout.
2: Yeah. So, hey, guys, that this could have been their, like, third contract.
1: Yeah, it's
2: lined it up.
1: It's a bad free agency market. So you got to do some trades. Last lockout, they made the trade with the Twins right afterwards. Maybe the worst trade they ever did. Bednar is a free agent. I think they'll try to re-sign him. I think they really like him. I think I like him. He's older, but I think they'll try to re-sign him. Depending on how much it costs, but I think they will.
0: Does anything change?
1: No. I mean, no. It's going to be... Honestly, Joel Sherman made this point, and I do agree with it. Once the lockout happens in December, coaches and managers cannot talk to players until spring training. And then once they decide to stop the lockout, there's a 3-week spring training and then the season right. starts. So he was like, that's a really tough gig. Like if they hire a new manager, like when Boone got hired, he got hired around like Christmas, I think. And he spent all off season, like managers will spend all off season going to visit all the players, to talk to all the players, to have the coaches talk to all the players and like, you know, start good. And if they can't do that and then they only have 3 weeks and then the season starts, it's like a bad way to start it. So I do think that is going to affect some decisions about personnel and staff and all that.
0: Yeah. I don't think any changes happen. I think if the lockout wasn't in play, I don't think changes happen because they haven't shown us changes will happen. And I think the front office has gotten to hide behind, okay, we let the old Yankees ride out the storm. And guess what? Like, I was in on it. I wanted to see Jeter play more baseball because I loved watching Jeter play baseball. And they had some old contracts, and they tried to do some Band-Aid stuff. And some of those weird 2010 teams that you look back on and you laugh at. Shout out Hafner. Shout out Ichiro. And even that was like, all right, whatever. The Baby Bomber showed up, and it was like new life in 2017. Here we go. They made a run. The Houston Astros beat them in 4 games. Turned out Houston was cheating. 2018, Red Sox clipped us. 2019, Houston clipped us.
1: 7 games.
0: It's a good team. That this Yankees front office bought new life from the Baby Bombers, from then the Houston cheating scandal. Somehow in 2023, I still don't know. I still don't know, because they were doing laughable things. That old righty lineup that couldn't run at all. They had no lefties at the stadium.
1: I say this all the time. Rougned Odor is...
0: That was sad.
1: ...is the start of the downfall of what are we doing.
0: That was a financial move.
1: It was a financial move.
0: From like COVID, because the Yankees...
1: But we were talking about this the other day of like, when did it start to change? And I was like, 2021. They picked up Odor because... The Rangers were going to pay his tab, and if they cut him, then they would have to pay the tab. So they kept him on, and they're playing him at positions, and it's the worst season ever. Like, and then they just kept doing moves like that.
0: So if you keep going in that 2023, they say they're doing the audit. Here it comes. Oh, you Yankee fans, you asked for it. Here it comes. Nothing came from it. Maybe the hitting was attached to that in some way, but nothing came from that. 24, we made it back to the World Series. We're all good, right? Embarrass ourselves. Played 2 AL Central teams that were not good. I think those two teams, if you take away their wins against...
1: The White Sox. Who were the worst team in the history of baseball.
0: Worst team in the history of baseball. They're under 500 teams. So that's nothing. And then you come out now, and now, I mean, it's starting to get scary. So the guys' ages keeps changing, and you look at the Yankees front office and how long everyone's been there... And the energy around the team, and I don't know where it starts and where it stops, but other teams are laughing, and they don't do this. So you need to find out, the teams that are not doing this, why is that? Is it management? Is it the front office? Is it the day-to-day? Is it the players? And you need to address that. And, like, we start seeing a little bit more of Hal every year. He's going to have to start making a turn, because it's full-blown laughable.
1: Someone in the chat just said, this is the only time of the year when I love being a Red Sox fan. It happens every year. We're discussing how bad the Yankees are right now. The Red Sox. The
0: Red Sox are horrible.
1: The only saving grace is that the Red Sox are currently employing the hitting staff, coach, and crew that I just talked about how openly hated they were by all the players on the Yankees and got fired halfway through. And the Red Sox are... garbage.
0: The Red Sox are 2 weeks of games from losing their manager and their GM. Instead, they're both locked up.
1: So we got a lot of like Red Sox people being like, this is great.
0: You guys are ass.
1: Everything we're saying, you guys are worse. And like the gap between the Yankees and the Rays was the same as the gap between the Yankees and the Red Sox. Like boom, boom, boom. So that's great.
0: Yeah. They're part of the joke.
1: We're not as bad as the Red Sox. I don't care.
0: Ass.
1: All right.
0: Anything else?
1: No, I don't know the rest of our schedule, but we'll let you know. Usually there's some press conferences.
2: I would guess sometime in the next week and a half, they'll do their end of the year press conferences. We usually will do a reaction episode to that. We'll do some.

0: And he didn't pinch hit any of them.
1: Today was horrific.
0: Today's crazy.
1: Today was horrific. You've got a tie game. Ian Seymour's on the mound. You've seen him twice. They need length out of him. You've seen him in back-to-back games. And you've got the shot to shoot guy Stanton, who we still believe in October. Goldie, who was all year against lefties. Ramon's Kevin Kelly, who G's got one of his weird batting stances against, which, hey, it works. And, like, G deserves all the credit, but he also hasn't played any baseball. You brought G in. Hey, here's our silver bullet. Is it G? Is it Stanton? You brought G in the do-or-die game against Kevin Kelly, who's a 182 batting average, a 213 on base, a 476 OPS against righties. He's one of the nastiest right-on-right righties in the game, and that's where you shot your shot with Stanton. Ramos didn't get a sniff. Crazy. Crazy.
2: The only offensive thing that was working the whole playoffs was Rice was hitting pretty well in the leadoff spot.
1: Oh, Trent's.
2: And
1: that's all time bad.
2: That was the change. That's the last out.
1: Having to bench Volpe at shortstop.
0: Davey Happ.
1: Trent's up there.
0: Davey Happ, IKF shortstop in 2022. IKF shortstop 2022. Mike Ford, pinch hitter.
1: Yeah.
0: And Trent leadoff is like up there for just.
1: Not only should he not have been in this lineup, he shouldn't have been hitting leadoff. There's a much, much easier case that he shouldn't have been in the lineup.
0: It's the meme of the season.
2: Like the other personnel changes, generally fine with. The one move was Trent going up and it slides Rice down at the bottom of the order. Did something to and it, get it.
1: It's like you were saying that. If you believe in something, go down with the ship and be wrong with it. Instead of how many years a row, IKF getting benched, Volpe getting benched, the platoon Yankees. Again, Martinez has some split stuff, but the game before this, okay, if you're going to keep rolling with it, roll with it. And they don't. It's like, we believe in it, we believe in it. Fake positivity. This is going to work. This is going to work. In our final moments. When teams really dig deep, and what do we believe in, and what can we lean on? Because we believe in this, and we've leaned on it all year, and we've told you, yes, yes, yes. In that last game, they say, bail.
0: One parting note, just to show you how obvious all of this was, tweet from Justin Penick, who does...
1: Get on the screen if we can.
0: Put this tweet on. Tweet from Justin Penick, who does New York Football Giants content for us at Jomo Media and a ton of other stuff. And has the record for the longest sit.
1: Yeah.
0: At 10:10 a.m. on March 25th, 2026, so right before opening day, Justin Penick tweeted, excited for the Yankees to have a stretch where they look unstoppable, then struggle heavily during the summer, then have one good round of the postseason, and then look abysmal in another, and then the season will end. Every year, same story, baseball. That is exactly how the season went.
1: Spooky.
2: Exactly how the last several seasons went. It happened again.
1: And I guess my final parts, and if you got something you want to kick off with, one is something I run every year. An easy Insta post for me, Twitter post, could get a lot of likes, easy, maybe win some money, is me posting a bet of the Yankees winning the World Series. And I bet sometimes, responsibly. Didn't bet the Yankees to win the World Series. The only year I did was 2024. They made it. And I was like, I don't know, maybe the generational thing works. And I think the other thing that's really honest, if you want to really get honest with yourself and your Yankee fans, who before today's game thought the Yankees were winning the World Series? Nobody. Nobody.
0: Probably the guys who run the defensive analytics.
1: That is it for Talkin' Yanks Rewind. You can catch the full episodes on the Talkin' Yanks YouTube channel and wherever you get your podcasts. That's John Boy. I'm Jake. We'll see you next week.
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1: This is Conversations. I'm Dennis Feldy. High fuel costs are probably not a surprise to you. You've probably driven by a gas station or two recently. So let's talk about it with Severin Borenstein. He's an economics professor at the University of California at Berkeley's Haas School of Business and the faculty director of the Energy Institute there. Severin, paint the oil landscape for me.
2: So crude oil prices are generally around $100 a barrel. That is compared to where they started just before the war at around $70 a barrel. So they've risen about $30 a barrel. And $30 a barrel for crude oil translates to generally somewhere around 75 cents a gallon for gasoline. That's not the entire increase we've seen, but certainly part of a major part of the increase we've seen since the end of February is due to higher crude oil prices.
1: So what is the other aspect of it? Because I'm looking around where I am and, you know, it's definitely more than 75 cents. What's going into that?
2: Well, the second piece of this is the refinery end. So oil comes out of the ground and gets shipped all over the world. But before we use it in our cars, it has to be refined into gasoline. And those refining margins have also gone way up. That is the difference between what a refinery pays for the crude oil and the gasoline they get out. And the reason for that is refineries have also been hit by the war, particularly the refineries in the Middle East and in Russia that export a lot of refined product have been able to produce less. So beyond just the higher price of crude oil, there's also a squeeze on the ability to turn that into not just gasoline, but also other refined products like diesel and jet fuel and heating oil.
1: And the last time we chatted, we talked a little bit about just how the oil market works. And in this case, I guess, does gasoline also apply, and you know, diesel and all the other refined products, but do they also operate in a similar way where it's, could be something isolated could be going on, but because of how the markets work, it affects everyone.
2: Oh, yeah. So all of these products are affecting the economy, and they all are driven by the underlying cost of crude oil and then by that market for refining that turns crude oil into refined product. And so when we have seen particularly the disruption of refineries in Russia as Ukraine has attacked those refineries, and in the Middle East as Iran has attacked refineries and also blocked some of the shipping of refined products out of that area, all of those products have gone up in cost. Now, if you look at what we use the most of, gasoline is by far the product that in the U.S. economy we use the most of. But all of those products play a role. Heating oil, for instance, has not really been a major focus since the war began, because by March, most of the heating oil for the winter in the Northern Hemisphere has been produced. But now we're going back into winter. And if you live in the Northeast, where most of the heating oil gets used to heat homes, you are going to see sky-high heating oil prices. Heating oil is pretty much the same product as diesel. And so those astronomical diesel prices that we've heard and that have been hitting truckers are going to very soon be hitting homes that heat with heating oil.
1: All right, so we're looking at the present right now. Let's look ahead a little bit and not necessarily predict the future, because I don't think either of us are capable. I mean, you probably are more capable of it than I am. But like what would need to happen to affect prices one way or the other? How does that mechanism work?
2: Well, there are two directions, obviously, that prices can go. If there were a quick resolution to the war in the Middle East, crude oil prices would come down, and that would fairly quickly flow through to gasoline, and not getting us all the way back to pre-war levels, but we'd start to see significant drops. However, there would be delays for a few reasons. One is, even if the war ends, it's going to take a while to get the tankers into the Middle East and fill up and get back out. And more importantly, there are a number of refineries that have been damaged by the war and are going to take a while to repair. Meanwhile, in the Ukraine-Russian war, Russia has mostly figured out how to get around the sanctions on exporting crude oil. But Ukraine taking the war to their refineries is something that they are going to have to deal with for quite a while. And that's going to take a long time to rebuild the damaged refineries.
1: The feds or the states, depending on the situation, are trying to find ways to make it easier for consumers to afford or to just lighten the economic load. There's always a pro and a con, right? If it's hey, if you're going to suspend the gas tax, then, I mean, there's less money coming in. But what does it mean for the oil economy when we're doing things like this?
2: So there are actions that governments can take. Some of them can actually free up supply, and more supply will help bring down prices. And releasing a product from inventories is generally the way they do that. Others are just more financial, such as suspending a gas tax, or more recently, Trump's suggestion that they allow all diesel consumers to use red dye diesel. Red dye diesel is just diesel with a red dye added to it, which is typically used to designate it for off-road use. And therefore, it isn't taxed. It doesn't have the same taxes applied to it. But that, of course, even if it does happen, and there's quite a bit of uncertainty about that, doesn't actually create more supply. It just takes that tax component off. So to the extent there's a shortage that is driving up prices, you're still going to have very high prices. You just won't have the extra 24 cents, I think it is, that is paid for in taxes on diesel. The same thing happens. Many state governments talk about waiving the tax on gasoline or reducing it temporarily. That can help and lower the price a bit. It's not necessarily the case that all of that tax reduction flows through to consumers. Sometimes some of it gets absorbed by sellers through higher prices for the product. Because if there is a real supply crunch, then there's a lower price is going to increase the amount people try to buy, and that will drive the price back up at least partially. So it's not a great solution, and it's not a very big part of the increase we've seen. The main increase is due to a real shortage of the product. So there are very limited options as long as the production of crude oil is being undermined by the war in the Middle East. And as long as these refineries' ability to convert that oil into the products we want to buy is being undermined by both the Middle East and the Russia-Ukraine war. Now, one other solution or way of addressing this that has been raised is banning exports of production in the United States. This could potentially create more supply, particularly of diesel in the short run, since we generally export a lot of diesel by cutting us off from the rest of the world. But it would also really impact the economics of running a refinery. And refiners have pointed out that in some cases, it would mean that it doesn't make sense to actually refine as much crude oil, because they can't get as much money for their diesel. And that could end up driving up the price of gasoline. So interrupting trade is probably not a good solution in the longer run. It may help very briefly as it creates a glut of product. But more importantly, we export and import huge amounts of these products. And if you suddenly cut off that trading vector, you're going to have massive disruption in where the oil, where the gasoline and diesel and refined products are in the country. It would require a complete change in the logistics of the industry. And that's not something anybody wants to do on a short run basis.
1: Yeah. And you know, it reminds me of, or I should restate that. So one of the interesting paradoxes in this whole conversation about oil supply and costs and all that is the United States is a major oil player in terms of production in itself. And because of that, well, we've got a lot of big oil companies. What has this whole series of events meant for American oil companies?
2: Well, the oil companies, by and large, have been doing great. You know, they have the war in the Middle East has not affected much at all of their production of either crude oil or refinery production. So, but we are part of the world market. So the price of crude oil has gone up. The margins on refineries have gone up. And if you're producing oil in West Texas or California or anywhere in the U.S., you're making a lot more money off of that. And if you're refining oil into the products we use, you're making a lot bigger margin on that refining. So the oil companies so far have really been very profitable, and their most recent profit statements reflect that. On the other hand, if we actually did ban exports of diesel and disrupted all of the trade because other countries would stop selling us product if we did that, that would really disrupt their business and could really be a pretty big hit to profits. They do not want to go back to a world where the U.S. tries to be self-sufficient in either crude oil or refined products. These days, the U.S. produces enough crude oil for our consumption, but the trade around the world allows the oils to go to where they are most valuable. Just to give you an example, for many years, they couldn't export, by law, export oil from the U.S. to Asia, and that restriction ended. They couldn't export it anywhere, but most of it would go to Asia. And as soon as it ended, the Alaska crude oil started flowing to Asia because that's a much more efficient pathway than trying to move it to U.S. refineries. Meanwhile, we started buying more oil from other countries. So those sorts of complex logistics that minimize the cost of actually producing these products would be disrupted, and the oil companies would be very unhappy about that. But so far, the war has been a huge profit boost to U.S. oil companies.
1: Yeah, and it gets into this push and pull dynamic, right? You know, when, you know, prices are high and you're one of these oil companies, there comes a moment where prices drop because the thing that was causing it to go up has gone away. In a way, and you've probably described it earlier, where, I mean, these companies want to keep making their money, right? So even if things get better, they want to control the supply to maintain the demand and have that dynamic keep working, right?
2: Yeah, I mean, they don't control the supply, but they do want to have access to all of the markets that they are able to currently sell product to. And they are able to sell it at very high prices right now, because anytime you're selling a commodity and one of your major competitors is unable to get their product to market, as is the case out of the Middle East right now, you know that the price of your product is going to go up and you're going to make a lot more money. And they have done extremely well since March in those markets. They would not want to see that change. Of course, if the war ends, and particularly if it ends in a way that quickly brings back shipping out of the Middle East and production from those Middle East oil fields. There is concern that we would then see excess demand of crude oil, or sorry, excess supply of crude oil. I'm skeptical of that. I think actually it's going to take a while for crude oil prices to come back down because we have drawn down those inventories for many months. And the U.S. Strategic Petroleum Reserve is one example, but all over the world, there are government and private entities that need to refill their inventories. So I think it's going to take quite a while for crude oil prices to come back to where they were pre-war. And in the meantime, those producers are going to continue to make very good profits.
1: And just for context, I mean, if to refill those reserves, that's basically the government buying oil, right? Then it gets to the question of, well, how much is the government going to be paying for the oil to resupply the oil that it has used to manage supply?
2: Yeah, so we're going to see... We're going to see a lot of purchases all over the world as they refill those reserves, and that can amount to a significant part of the entire world oil demand. As a result, they generally try to not buy too much too quickly, and that's the trade-off that the governments are making. You know, when Russia invaded Ukraine, we saw Biden release a lot of oil from the U.S. Strategic Petroleum Reserve. And towards the end of the Biden administration and early in the Trump administration, they were refilling it. But of course, with the attack on Iran, that ended. And so they would have to once again start gradually refilling. At the same time, China for a long time, for much of the time since March, has been running down their inventories. That's part of why demand hasn't been even stronger in the world. But they need to refill their inventories. And then there are many other countries, including European countries, that have inventories that are now low.
1: That's University of California energy expert Severin Borenstein. As if fuel costs weren't bad enough, fast food fans are also digging deeper into their pockets. But it's also created an interesting dynamic in the restaurant marketplace. Bloomberg's Anne Guillen joins us now, and some casual sit-down restaurants have been taking aim at fast food. Are these two lanes merging?
3: We're definitely seeing those two lanes kind of merge, and you're seeing fast food having to compete with maybe kind of the broadest range of competitors it's ever had to take on. I think, you know, a couple of years ago, fast food chains were mainly focused on, you know, winning the customer and drawing them in from, you know, the drive-through that's across the street. But now, I think especially because we've seen prices come up so much, there's been inflation. I think consumers are paying even closer attention to their budgets. There's kind of this whole new range of offerings that fast food chains are finding themselves having to compete with. And I think there are a lot of companies and a lot of brands in the fast casual, you know, sit down dining space that have done a really good job of emphasizing their value to customers and placing themselves kind of more squarely in competition with a lot of those fast food chains.
1: And can you just describe for me some of these fast casual restaurants, like examples of restaurants
3: Sure.
1: that are in the space?
3: Yeah, I mean, I think the gold standard of this phenomenon has really been Chili's, which is owned by Brinker International. And so Chili's has done a lot over the past years. They've revamped their menu. They've added a lot of offerings to their menu that are aimed to kind of compete pretty directly with specific menu items from fast food chains. So you've seen Chili's, they added a burger called the Big QP, which is their take on a McDonald's quarter pounder. And they've really emphasized that in their marketing that, you know, if you're feeling like your fast food bill you know, has gone up a lot and you feel like you're getting ripped off, you know, there's a lot more value to be had at a restaurant like Chili's, where you can sit down at a table, you can have a server, you can have more of an experience versus just going through the drive-through and having some sticker shock when, you know, you hand over your credit card through the window. So Chili's has certainly been kind of the leader in this category for sure, but you also see chains like Texas Roadhouse and Darden restaurants, which their main chain is Olive Garden. Those are certainly other companies that have really looked to kind of emphasize their value in this space as well.
1: So we talk about fast food getting more expensive and because of inflation. Well, if fast food's getting more expensive, how are these fast casual dining places maintaining their value, right? How can they compete on price when everyone else seems to be struggling with price?
3: Yeah, it's really interesting, and they've worked really closely. And if you listen to their earnings calls, they spend a lot of time talking about just how closely they manage their margins. And I mean, margins are everything in the entire restaurant industry, but I think especially in kind of this fast casual space where you are trying to provide more of an experience, you are paying for more labor, you're paying for sometimes more experienced labor than you might have in a fast food chain. So they do have to work really hard to manage their costs. And so I think it's really interesting. A good example of this is Texas Roadhouse. The main menu item that they're known for is steaks, and they're pretty affordable. And so they've done a really good job both at kind of looking at where beef prices are going and trying to hedge on that as much as they can, but also they buy whole uncut sides of beef for their restaurants, and the restaurants cut their own meat. So they're not buying pre-cut steaks, or, you know, they're not having to pay for like a pre-made burger patty. They're able to do that all on site. And so, you know, while that might require a little bit more labor, the savings that they get, on the ingredients can be really volatile. They've been able to kind of manage the costs that way. So I think it's little kind of tricks like that in thinking about how they manage their supply chain and where they're getting their ingredients from that allow them to really manage those margins really closely and remain competitive on price.
1: So what are these fast food places doing about it? I mean, if you know, you have Chili's and Texas Roadhouse all kind of coming for your market share, I mean, you would think, well, the fast food chains would need to try to get cheaper. Is that necessarily what these fast food places want to do? Because I'm thinking of a place like McDonald's, where we've seen more premium beverages, right? It seems like, you know, they're doing a bit of upscaling, right?
3: Mm-hmm.
1: So
3: yeah.
1: What are they doing? Is it trying to, are the lanes merging, or like, what's the space looking like?
3: For sure. I mean, I think chains like McDonald's definitely feel like they need to respond in some way. So whether that's adding new drinks that are more expensive, but they also, you know, they bring customers into their stores at a time that they wouldn't necessarily be thinking of going to McDonald's. So they've had to get really creative and kind of come up with these new occasions, as they call them, in the industry. So whether it's new products, I mean, certainly the value menu is still a thing, although that's had a little bit more of a mixed track record for McDonald's specifically. They're also reinvesting a lot in their stores, trying to make whether you're going through the drive-thru or going actually into a McDonald's location, trying to make that a little bit more of a nicer, more upscale experience. So I think the fast food chains certainly do feel like they need to respond, and they've been trying a lot of different ways, to see what is really going to stick with customers and get them to keep coming back.
1: And, you know, even the fast food market, I would say, depending on what part of your country you're in, I mean, there's also competition within that space that McDonald's is trying to compete against. And I'm thinking places like, you know, Whataburger, for example, in Texas, where they've been growing, you know, across the South. They're facing, you know, what their spin on it is. And I know even in some parts of Texas, Whataburger is facing its own competition. It's like this whole dog-eat-dog world. Then there's also the customer side, too, of, like, sometimes you're just looking for a good meal. if you're a customer and you're looking at all these options out there now for your, you know, say it's a $10, $15 meal, I mean, should you be hopeful for a cheaper option to show up at some point, or is it, you know, food's going to be food?
3: Yeah, I mean, I think it is certainly across the industry, food prices are up. And I think if you look at commentary from the companies, they expect that to continue at least for the foreseeable future. So I think you are seeing them lean into these more unconventional or new offerings to keep drawing people in, you know, if they are going to be a little bit more price sensitive to things that are on the traditional menu. So yeah, I think like McDonald's leaning into the new drinks or a value menu. I think, you know, you're seeing the fast food chains in particular having to get really creative to kind of continue to reach customers. I think you also see chains doing a lot with loyalty and trying to incentivize their loyal customers to get them to continue to come back. So whether they're, you know, taking a little bit of their marketing budget and investing that more in deals or promotions, I think you're certainly seeing some of that come into play as well. So I don't know that necessarily we're going to see prices come down anytime soon, but I think you are going to continue to see fast food chains try to get a little more creative and, you know, reach customers and appeal to them in different ways that are hopefully a little bit cheaper than, you know, the price on the menu that's getting you a little bit of sticker shock.
1: And I guess the big question behind all this is, you know, what is the reason for these price increases? Is it labor costs? Is it supply costs? You know, what is fueling this increase in prices?
3: Yeah, I mean, all of the above for sure. I think you're seeing, I mean, beef is certainly a major one across the industry. And I think that is expected to get at least a little better in the short term. There's been a lot of back and forth with, you know, both, you know, in terms of the beef supply, but then also, you know, the prices as well. But a couple of companies have said recently that they expect that to start to improve, as well as labor. That is certainly something that has continued to go up, that companies are, you know, there's not a whole lot of cost cutting they can do there. You see companies like McDonald's trying to add more kiosks or screens where customers can order by themselves. But, you know, people don't always necessarily like that. You know, if they are going to go somewhere and spend their money, they want to interact with a real person. They want to have more of an experience. So I think it really is, you know, quite a tricky balancing act that a lot of these companies are having to face because, yeah, basically every single cost across the board has gone up over the past few years. And, you know, with a few exceptions, there's not really an end in sight to a lot of these cost increases.
1: And then I'm also thinking about some of those in-between places. We've been mostly talking about your typical burger joints versus, you know, your Chili's, your Texas Roadhouse. I'm not sure if Applebee's will fit in the mix there, but you know, those type of restaurants. But what about those in between places? I'm thinking of like Panera and Chipotle. What are they doing, first of all? How are they handling all this? And where do they fit in this puzzle as well?
3: Yeah, I mean, I think just to go back to where we started, I think we're seeing these lanes really collapse and all of these companies are having to compete with each other, you know, in a way that they maybe haven't quite had to before. I think just because we've seen such, you know, huge cost increases, that's really forcing all of these companies to kind of fight for the same shrinking pool of customer dollars. And I mean, Chipotle is an interesting case. They have, you know, kind of experimented with their menu over the past couple of years. They have tried, I think they're also another company that has really suffered from customers perceiving them as getting more expensive without adding a lot of value. So, I mean, Chipotle has had kind of a hard road over the past couple of years, and especially, you know, thinking about if, you know, you're going to go to Chipotle and just walk through the line to get your burrito, or, you know, if you could go to Chili's and have a sit down experience and have a margarita and have chips and salsa, you know, and kind of get a lot more for what you're paying. I think that those companies, you know, even though they're not fast food in the traditional sense, they're certainly feeling this squeeze and feeling that consumers are really looking to get their money's worth for sure.
1: That's Bloomberg's Anne Guillen. I'm Dennis Foley, and this has been Conversations.
4: 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It's time for Hello, My Name is Craig, our weekly candid conversation about gambling addiction. Now, here's Craig Carton.
5: Good morning and welcome to another edition of Hello, My Name is Craig. Craig Carton with you for the next 30 minutes. A frank, open, honest conversation about gambling addiction and the addicts that fall prey to it, like myself. Joining us from New Jersey is Lorenzo. And Lorenzo, like myself, is a gambler in recovery. Lorenzo, good morning, and thank you so much for stopping by today.
6: Good morning. How are you?
5: Doing good. When was your last wager, if you don't mind me asking?
6: A little over 6 years ago.
5: Congratulations. That's awesome.
6: Thank you.
5: Let's tell part of your story, at least here in the time we have. When did you start gambling? And before it ever became a problem, as you kind of look back on your life with the clarity you now have, when do you remember your first kind of introduction to gambling?
6: I mean, very, very first introduction would have been like, you know, pitching quarters, you know, as a kid.
5: Right.
6: You know, like that far back. But, you know, I was addicted to everything and anything way before I even understood what any of that even meant.
5: Gotcha. So you, so gambling was not your only vice, yeah?
6: No, definitely not.
5: I gotcha.
6: One of many.
5: I hear you. You know, it's funny, a buddy of mine, a buddy of mine had an older brother, and his brother, kind of like us, you know, got into everything and anything he could, and his dad sat him down one day and said, listen, it's okay to have one vice, but you can't have all the vices. So, yeah. You know, so pick one, that, you know, that kind of conversation. When did you, as you look back, when did you start gambling, at least on a regular basis? Again, even before it became problematic, were you a young guy, or were you a little bit older when that started?
6: No, I would say probably like mid to late 20s when okay. It really started becoming a regular event.
5: And was that casino gambling? Was it sports gambling? A combination? What was your kind of choice at the beginning?
6: Yeah, I mean, it really for me it was poker.
5: Got it.
6: And then turned into some sports betting, but mainly was poker.
5: And was that a Chris Moneymaker thing, or was you were playing poker long before Hold'em became so popular?
6: Funny enough, as you get deeper into recovery, you get a chance to get back on some stuff. On my honeymoon, I spent a big portion of my honeymoon, because that was the year that Moneymaker went.
5: Right.
6: On a big portion of my honeymoon, I spent late night while my wife would be asleep or whatever, watching the main event. So definitely played a part.
5: And as a guy who liked to play cards, you've said to yourself, oh, that's not that difficult. I know how to play poker. I could do that too, right?
6: The thought was, if this guy could do it, why can't I?
5: So did you start playing a lot of online pokers though, or no?
6: No, a lot of it was underground games, right. You know, backyard games, stuff like that, which, you know, also helped feed other addictions, and they were all like intertwined. It was a very insane way to live.
5: For sure,
6: just being one of them.
5: Yeah, people don't understand the underground games, and I played in a lot of them. It's one of those. It's a hard thing to explain. Like, a lot of people watch the movie Rounders and think they understand, you know, what the underground card game scene is like. And, you know, Teddy KGB ain't at those games, at least the ones I played in. There are people like him, but it's one of those things where there's an assumption when you go to those games that you want to do everything and everything is provided for you because you're willing to go there and lose your money. And I experienced the same exact thing, Lorenzo. And I look back on it now, and I'm like, man, you're so much smarter than that. Like, you had to know that wasn't smart. Like, I'm in Koreatown, and I'm not going to say exactly where, of course, because they did nothing wrong. I did. And it's, you know, I got a radio show to do at 6 o'clock in the morning. And at 3:30, I'm given a secret password to be buzzed into an apartment that doesn't exist to go play cards with guys. And I'm not the only guy there. You know what I mean?
6: Yeah. Yeah, for sure. And not only that, but it's like, it is a great, and I'm being sarcastic by saying it, but it's a great environment to do anything that you want in a negative way. You will find someone there that will help nurture that way of living. Like, it doesn't matter what it is.
5: Yeah, that's a great way to put it. I've told people now that I'm in recovery, you know, over 4 years, that there are people that are no longer in my life because they can't, because it's not healthy for me. Same with you guys, where they did nothing wrong. And even knowing my story, knowing how I got in trouble, knowing all that stuff that's involved with it, there's no joke. If I picked up the phone right now and said, I want to do A, B, and C, whatever those bad things are, they'd be in my house in 20 minutes to pick me up.
6: Oh, absolutely.
5: Yep. 100%. So how did it become problematic for you? Were you started playing too much? It overtook your life? You're wagering too much? How did it go from, hey, I like playing poker, I'm pretty good at it, to now it's a problem?
6: I mean, again, because it was always like connected to other addictions as well, I was okay with whatever consequences came about at the time, whether it be, you know, a little skid bid, a little state bid, you know, doing some county time, whatever came along with the life I was living, I was okay with.
5: Right.
6: And then the problem was, as a friend of mine just said one day, the consequences just got too great, but I couldn't stop.
5: Right. So you process, hey, I can do a month in county, a week in county. Sure. But as that progresses, the amount of time progresses, the level of type place you're at progresses, and then you get into a position where you're not going to be well.
6: Correct. So it was a really crazy way to think. And, you know, early on, you know, as a kid, you know, you get sentenced to a couple of years in state prison. You're like, all right, you go, you almost wear it as a badge of honor. It's an, again, insane way of thinking and living. But you go, you do it, you come back, then you get a little older, have some, you know, get married, have some kids, you know, try to like live somewhat of a normal life.
5: Right.
6: But still feed your addictions. Eventually, you know, time will catch up. And if it's not prison and insanity, it'll be death. And for me, it was all three. I was brought back from death, but it was all three. So,
5: wow. So
6: there
5: yeah.
6: was nowhere to go.
5: That's it. That's interesting. So your health took a hit too, obviously.
6: Sure.
5: And what's if you don't mind me asking, and by all means, if you don't want to share, I respect that. You know, you acknowledge that, you know, you went away for a bit, but what happened where you almost lost your life?
6: I mean, I overdosed.
5: Got it.
6: So, you know.
5: Got it. That's scary. What, yep. Did your marriage survive all this or no?
6: You know, oddly enough, like at the very end, when it really came to an end, you know, my wife was gone in her own way. My kids were taken by DIFUS, CTS. Everything was gone, and it gave me, like, having the deck cleared actually gave me the ability to just focus on what I needed to do for me for the moment. And it was the best thing ever because of those first, like, that first year in the county with recovery, around recovering addicts, trying to just support me becoming better within a very realistically short period of time. And this is just my story. This doesn't happen for everybody.
5: Sure.
6: You know, I got my kids back. All four of my kids are back with me, full custody. Me and my wife worked on our marriage. We're at a better place now than we've ever been. And, you know, slowly we're able to rebuild. But realistically, you know, as I said in the beginning of the show, I've just recently celebrated 6 years. The miracles just keep on popping in.
5: That's so awesome to hear that. You know, listen, not to blow smoke up your ass, because I know you don't want that or need that. But none of that happens without you being willing to put in the work and also kind of drop the ego a little bit and recognize, you know what, I'm not that cool. I'm not that guy. I'm making bad decisions. It's negatively impacting other people, and I'm going to own it. And that took me forever to get to that place, too. But once you own it, and you really own it, you don't just pay lip service to it, you're right. Like, everything can get better. You know, you lose relationships, and I don't want to minimize that, because you do lose important relationships, financial issues, marital issues, kid issues, living issues. But once you are willing to be honest about, I've got a problem, and it's my problem, things can get better, literally, starting the next day. We're going to take a quick break, continue on with Lorenzo, and right after this on Hello, My Name is Craig.
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5: Welcome back to Hello, My Name is Craig. Lorenzo, who's sharing a story with us. Lorenzo, like myself, is a gambler in recovery. Lorenzo, let me just ask, what was the bottom of the barrel moment for you that made you eventually decide to go get the help that you've gotten? And I wonder if you could share that story with us.
6: Sure. I was arrested. Also known as being rescued. And I just remember laying on the grass on my front lawn, and at the time, my 12-year-old daughter was sitting on the front steps watching this chaos ensue with, you know, multiple agencies, cops, everyone's all around, you know, screaming, yelling, going through the house. And I just remember that, like, she was like a deer in the headlights, and I was just looking at her the whole time, and I'm trying to tell her it's going to be okay. And again, still in that moment, knowing it's not going to be okay, but still trying to play the part like I had it all under control. Like, this was all part of a master plan.
5: Right.
6: And it's funny because, you know, it wasn't until I really early on, after I maybe 10, 11 months in recovery, I remember going to a meeting. I was so angry. I was such an angry person. I was always screaming and yelling, and the system sucked and everyone sucked. And, you know, it was just, you know, poor me. Right. It wasn't me. It was the world. It wasn't me. And I just remember lashing out at a meeting, talking about my kids being in DIFAS custody and how horrible DIFAS was. And they weren't letting me see my kids. And I was going to hire the best lawyer and da da da da da. And a person came up to me after the meeting. He said, "Hey, man," he's like, "I appreciate your share and et cetera." And he said, "Last week you were talking about living on your mom's couch, right?" And I said, "Yeah." And he goes, "Well, where are you getting the money for this high-priced lawyer that's going to fight DIFAS?" And those little reality checks.
5: Yeah, he called you on your book wrap.
6: Absolutely. Those little reality checks as they were happening. And then another woman who had been through Dreyfus situation said to me, here, here's an odd idea. He's like, stop fighting him. How about you just call him up tomorrow and go, hey, listen, you know what? Whatever you want to do, I'll do it and see if that works.
5: Right.
6: And magically, you know, as I follow suggestions from people who had been there and done that, the experience of others gave me the ability to stop trying to fix, manage, and control every situation in my life. Get honest, say, look, I got no idea what I'm doing. I need help. Will somebody help me? And life just really just little by little, I started seeing the little fruits of recovery. Things have really, you know, taken a turn, and I went back to school. My wife went back to school. My kids are all great. I got kids in college now. Life is good.
5: No, it sounds amazing. I got chills listening to you talk because, you know, these are the stories people need to hear because you've seen both sides of it. You've been at the lowest of lows. You know, being incarcerated ain't fun. It's not a picnic. It's a dangerous, dangerous place with, you know, a lot of bad people. There are some good people in there, too, for sure. People that you meet. I've told this story before, Lorenzo, where, you know, I was only away for a year. But I met people in there that changed my life for the better from the standpoint that, you know, on a piece of paper, if you read what they were convicted of or what they allegedly did, I wouldn't let them within 1,000 miles of my family, right?
6: Mm-hmm.
5: And yet I found, not all of them, because I was away with some bad people too, people who I literally wouldn't let within 1,000 miles of my family. But I also met other guys who were the most loyal, honest, giving, righteous people that I've ever met in my entire life. And once again, you know, when you wake up at 6 a.m. to a bed check, or go, you know, 3 times a day, they're checking you. And you're just another guy, you know, wearing tans. You know, you kind of lose sight of a lot of things. And these are some of the guys that got me straight. You know, guys who've done serious bids in their lifetime, not just, you know, a year in a federal place or the amount of time you may have done, or Danny, what you did, who every day of my stay there reinforced, you know, you don't belong here. You shouldn't be here. Get your crap together and start figuring it out. And stop blaming everybody else. You're here because of you.
6: Yeah.
5: And I think because I respected them and their backgrounds, guys much tougher than me, guys from different backgrounds than me, I think that's ultimately what allowed me to really pay homage to, I need help, I messed up, it's on me, and get to a place that I'm at today. And I don't know, like you said something, Lorenzo, that when you got arrested, that was like your salvation, looking back on it. You know, in the time when you get arrested, in the time, it's the worst thing that could ever happen to your entire life, especially with your kids watching it go down or being aware of it. But looking back on it, it saved your life.
6: Oh, absolutely, 100%. And it is. I credit, like, those first people, those beginning people. It's funny, you know, I still live in the town where it all happened. I mean, it's not like I went too far.
5: Right.
6: And, you know, the cops here all know the background story. And now, you know, instead of, like, ducking and dodging when I'm around them, I, you know, we wave, we say hello, we speak. You know, they coach my kids in sports and, you know, that whole gamut. And it was people early on. I was fortunate enough, lucky enough. I got into a program at the county facility that I was at that was dedicated for addiction. That's the whole program was centered around addiction at the county level. And I wasn't even supposed to be in that program. My status, I had a high status, would not allow me, needed a minimum status because of my charges and my background. It didn't allow me into the program. And it was a captain at the time. I basically just broke down in front of him. I said, listen, man, my life is garbage. I need to do something.
5: Right.
6: And he, like, took pity on me gave me an override, which is removed my status and gave me a lower status so that way I can go into the program. And I credit the captain who took pity on me, and the officer who was in charge of the program, staff that was there, previous inmates, previous people who had background in addiction, coming in and bringing in meetings every single night. Every single night they brought a recovery meeting. That wasn't part of the curriculum there. It wasn't like the recovery side of it. This was like 12-step programs coming in every single night, you know, bringing in the message of recovery and meeting people that had done 15 years. And I'm like, yeah, that's all crap. And he's like, well, I've been 15 years and I'm able to put my life together. And I'm like, what?
5: Right.
6: Slowly believing those stories. And it was those same people that I then hooked up with when I came home because I didn't know what to do. I did know that everyone consistently would tell me, when you get out, make a meeting. So that was the same kind of repetitive sure. information that I got. And I'm sure anybody who's been in recovery understands what that means is, you know, because you don't know what else to do. So you make a meeting and you connect with people. And that's what I did. I hit they finally, after 11 months, let me go on a bracelet once they figured out what they wanted to do with my case. You know, was released and then just started making meetings. And
5: I think it's great. Like, your story is powerful and moving, and yeah. and I'm proud of you because I know the exact steps you took to get to where you're at. I lived it. You know, the system is not set up for you to get back to your life. You know, recovery is.

0: recognize they have a problem, but you know, they don't know how to handle it. They don't know where to go, what to do. You know, it's daunting for them. It's overwhelming for them. The walls are caving in. And I think hearing people like you talk about, you know, being at the bottom of the barrel, being incarcerated, all the things you went through, and now living an amazing life worth living and having your family by your side, what would you say to those people who are at step one of this journey to give them some hope that they can get there too?
1: It's funny because I hang on and it gets greater later. I mean, that's just the reality of it. I didn't know why I kept coming. For real, it was just, for me, it was blind faith. I did not see, and I'm not saying faith in a religious way. I'm saying just faith that the people that were around weren't lying. I could meet complete strangers. As a street guy, an addict of all sorts, you know, having a judge or a lawyer or caseworker or any PhD, anybody with initials after their name, telling me that I could do it wasn't as powerful as complete strangers telling me that I could do it, who really didn't want anything out of me other than just seeing me do well.
0: Right.
1: And, you know, walking into rooms and it's not easy. Listen, you know, I might be comfortable now. I can walk into rooms all across America now and feel comfortable. That is an awkward feeling, you know, to walk into a place and, you know, just sit there. You don't have to raise your hand. Like if you are a newcomer, you don't have to raise your hand. You don't have to speak. You could just listen. Even that was very tough for me to do. Just sit there and listen to people, basically tell their story or give therapy on a specific subject. It didn't feel right. You know, I mean, at the end of the day, especially for me, you know, man's man, right? Yep. Like, you're not supposed to have feelings. You're not supposed to have emotions. Mm-hmm. You're supposed to be a tough guy. You did prison. All the crap that, you know, I believed what it was to be a man all needed to change. But it doesn't happen overnight. And keep coming is the saying, because you're not going to get it in one day. You're not going to get that perspective or that feeling that things are going to get better or that comfortability overnight. You have to keep showing up. And eventually, you know, it happens. That's why they say don't leave until the miracle happens. That's the miracle.
0: I appreciate you coming on and sharing the story. If I can ever return the favor, please ask me to, because I'd love to. And keep doing what you're doing, because you're doing a great job. Your kids should be proud of you. I'm sure they are. I'm sure your wife's proud of you as well. And I hope that we can meet in person one day and shake hands. But I really appreciate you sharing your story, and I think it makes a difference for people out there that might be going down that road. So thank you very much.
1: Thanks for having me, bud.
0: Have a great weekend, and thank you for listening to Hello, My Name is Craig.
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5: 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From Westwood One, this is NFL Preview. 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Ross, good to see you back again after you did every NFL game last week in some form or other.
6: Yeah, I got a problem, and here's the problem. If someone says we're going to pay you money to go to a game and talk about it, I say yes. I think maybe I need higher standards or a higher rate or I don't know, but that's basically how I've been operating for the last 20 years, and thrilled to be doing it again this weekend. It was awesome to do a bunch of games last weekend. Just one for me and none, unfortunately, on Westwood One Radio, but fired up nonetheless. Hard to believe, Scott, we're already in bye season.
5: That is true, and we do have two teams that are on a bye this week. We'll talk about it a little bit later on. We're going to start out, though, with Sunday Night Football. And this is an intriguing matchup down in Atlanta. The Baltimore Ravens and the Atlanta Falcons going at it. Baltimore, questions about Lamar Jackson, when he's going to be available. But no question, Ross, about how the Atlanta Falcons have turned this up over the course of the last two games.
6: It's crazy. And being on the field before the game last Monday night, talking with some of their coaches, you could just see a smile, a quiet confidence. You know, when you go to Cooper Rush's arm, from Cooper Rush's arm to Michael Penix Jr.'s arm, that's a big difference. You know, for the play caller, for the play designer, it just opens up a lot of things for that offense. Pretty clearly, they are firing on all cylinders right now. This was kind of the vision. Run the ball. You've got these weapons at tight end, receiver, and running back. And they now at least look like they have a quarterback that can operate the offense, going against a Ravens team, which, as you mentioned, coming in this one banged up.
5: The Cleveland Browns are 3-1, sitting up on top of their division right now, trying to win, if you date it back to last year, their sixth of their last seven games. The last time they did that, Bill Belichick was their head coach back in 1994. They're going to the Meadowlands to take on a Jets team. It started the season with a strong defense. They have flipped the script, the worst defense in the NFL the last 2 weeks.
6: Well, so what's so interesting is I didn't even remember that the Browns finished strong like that last year. That's a good note by you. And this is one of the things I love about the NFL. Nobody thought the Browns would be 3-1. Certainly not after that opening loss to the Jaguars where they got waxed. And now they have a chance to be 4-1. But I'll give you a little hint here, Scott. You and I have been doing this a long time. Just when you think you have it figured out,
5: yep,
6: you don't. Wouldn't be surprised at all if the Jets get this win.
5: In England, it is the Jacksonville Jaguars taking up their residence. They've got the Philadelphia Eagles coming in, who are now 2-2, and all kinds of changes going on right now in Philly.
6: This is the most injured I can remember the Eagles being since 2019, maybe 2018. And I got news for you. The Jags are the wrong team for them to be playing right now. The Jaguars are, without question in my mind, one of the five best teams in the NFL. They are on a roll. That was an impressive win in Cincinnati. This is a monumental challenge for the Eagles. Quite frankly, it's a little under the radar. This would be one of Sirianni's best wins if the Eagles could somehow get it. It's going to be tough.
5: Ross, the beginning of Week 5 turned out to be a surprise on Thursday Night Football as the Tampa Bay Buccaneers, winless, marched into Dallas and turned up the running game in the second half.
7: Bucky Irving, first six carries, 11 yards. Last six, 109. He's the single back on first and goal at the two. Daniels is under center, turns, gives, Irving, left side, breaks the tackle, goes low, and into the end zone for a Buccaneer touchdown. 20-10, Tampa Bay in Dallas.
5: Kevin Kugler with the call right here on Westwood One. Tampa Bay ran out to a big lead thanks to Bucky Irving's career-high 175 total yards on the night and a pair of touchdowns. And Tampa Bay gets their first win of the year, holding off the Cowboys by a 24-16 final. Coming up, first place is on the line in the NFC West. This is NFL Preview.
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5: 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We continue getting you ready for week number 5, and Ross, great matchup early in the season. The Niners visiting the Seahawks, first place on the line in the NFC West. San Francisco's won 4 straight regular season games in Seattle, but they got blown away in Seattle last year in the divisional round.
6: Awesome game. Absolutely awesome game. Defending champs against the number one team in the Ross Tucker Football Podcast Power Rankings. Issue for the Niners is they keep getting injured, and without some of their top guys, they didn't look quite as crisp against the Broncos as they had previously, but give the Broncos certainly some credit for that, and they still got it done. Speaking of not looking as crisp, the Seahawks, I don't know if it's a Super Bowl hangover from them winning, but watching them the last couple weeks against Washington, and even especially that fourth quarter against the Chargers, They're not quite what they were last year right now, really on either side of the ball. Certainly they have some injuries at running back and some other issues that they're working through, but they're not what I think they were at the end of last year. This is an awesome game, massive swing game. I mean, they're either tied after this game or the Niners have a two-game lead, including a head-to-head victory. That's like being up 2.5 games.
5: New York Giants are entering the week with the sole best record in the NFC East. It's the first time it's happened since 2015. They rode the Jameis Winston roller coaster to a win last week. Now they go down to the nation's capital, and Washington is trying to stop the bleeding right now at 1-3.
6: Well, it's crazy because if you look at some of the statistics and passer rating, Jameis Winston really isn't playing all that well, yet they're 2-0 with him as the starting quarterback. They've been able to make some plays on the defensive side of the ball, although they keep taking on injuries over there as well. But they're finding a way, and I think it's a real credit to John Harbaugh, the way the Giants have navigated the first part of this season. Meanwhile, for the Commanders, you know, all week they are feeling better about Jaden Daniels and his health. They feel like they're not that far away. And certainly this would be a game that if they want to stay in the mix until the very end this season and not have it be a lost season, you know, there's different numbers for every record you could be. But in my head, 2-3 sounds way better than 1-4. I know it's only one game. I know that. But in my head, 2-3 and 1-4 are way different.
5: You got the Cincinnati Bengals going to Miami this week. Cincinnati at 2-2. Their only two wins have come against teams that are still winless. Well, the good news for Cincinnati is the Dolphins are winless. And Ross, you take a look at the numbers right now. Miami off to their worst start in 7 years. And honestly, based upon the roster, those numbers could end up being epic by the end of the season.
6: Well, you're right. And one of the things I like is everyone recognizes what's going on in Miami. It's absolutely a rebuilding year. And their smart fan base has identified that. So the Dolphins are staying competitive against a team like the Vikings, playing a lot of young players, showing what they can do, seeing who's part of the solution moving forward. But let's be honest, the Bengals have to win this game. You cannot lose three straight with that third loss being to the winless Miami Dolphins. Burrow and the boys, no matter who's injured or out there, have to win.
5: Are the Raiders for real? A trip to New England might provide a clue. This is NFL Preview.
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5: We continue along on NFL preview for week number 5. The Las Vegas Raiders take their 3-1 record to Gillette Stadium to take on the Patriots this week. Vegas is averaging almost 29 points per game. That's their fourth most points per game through 4 games in team history, and their most since the last time they went to the Super Bowl. Patriots came back, got a big win in Buffalo last week. Drake May's got to take care of the ball.
6: He does. Had a couple more turnovers against Buffalo. But I'm going to start with the Raiders because, you know, I think when a team's been down as much as they've been down for as long as they've been down, there's always some skepticism. I feel as good about the Raiders as I have in years, and I think the loss to the Chiefs might have been even more impressive than some of their wins. Just the way they went about it, I thought was really, really impressive. That game could have gone either way. They had some special teams miscues, etc. But I think the Raiders are for real and going to be in this thing for the long haul, which is exactly where the Patriots find themselves as well. I had the pleasure of doing their game against Buffalo in the TV booth, and man, they needed that. You know, if they lost that game, they would have been down 3 games to the Bills, and really 3.5 since it would have been a division win. Just a critical, critical victory for the Patriots. They come across as a pretty well-coached team, or at least they did it 1 week after they did not against Jacksonville. But the biggest thing is they had guys step up. No Christian Gonzalez, no Christian Barmore. Other players played well, and Drake May, in the second half in particular, looked like the guy that coulda, woulda, shoulda been the MVP last year. And obviously, they need him to play that well to get where they want to go.
5: Denver Broncos are 2-2, and the numbers are pretty pedestrian. But now they go to L.A. to take on the Chargers. You've got this game, Ross. And last time Jim Harbaugh was involved in a 7 or more game losing streak, his last 2 years as a player in 2000 and 2001 on a couple of teams that went 1-15, this is all hands on deck to avoid wherever this is headed for the Chargers right now.
6: It's ugly, and with the injuries along the offensive line, I don't know that it's going to get better anytime soon, unfortunately, for Harbaugh and Herbert and the Chargers. Although they did, you know, show some signs of life, I felt like, in the fourth quarter against the Seahawks. Maybe they can kind of pick up where they left off, but I don't know, man. It's a lot of young guys up front blocking a Broncos front that's been one of the best in football the last couple of years. They've led the NFL in sacks each of the last 2 years. For the Broncos, they really haven't been able to get the offense going. But I also would submit to you that they might have played the 4 best teams in the NFL so far. I mean, they played 4 of the top 5 in my power rankings. And so being 2-2 is probably a pretty fair result, all things considered.
5: Remember the Indianapolis Colts last year with that 7-1 start? It all came to an end with a game at Pittsburgh where they turned it over 6 times in Week 9. They're 3-10 since then, and they go back to Pittsburgh this week to take on the Steelers, who are 2-2. The Steelers have this quarterback. I don't know if you've heard of him, but he's slinging the ball around. He's got 3 or more touchdown passes in back-to-back games.
6: That is awesome. And I called both of them, so maybe he wants me to come to more of his games. You know, this is another one that feels like a major swing game. Big difference between being 3-2 and 2-3, just in terms of where you are in relation to the rest of the standings and being 500 or not. For the Colts, they're kind of getting it going now. You know, they've won a couple in a row. Even when they lost to the Chiefs, they looked good in that game. They put up 30-some points, which is especially impressive when you consider the receiver issues that they're working through. Now, here's the thing. They had to come back from London, which isn't really that far. It's not that different than a West Coast trip, but it's still different. Steelers had extra time to rest, extra time to prepare for this one.
5: Last time the Texans started 0-4 was 2020. They fired Bill O'Brien. This time at 0-4, DeMeco Ryans has taken over defensive play calling capabilities and responsibilities as they go to Tennessee to take on the winless Titans really quick. They've got to win this game.
6: Somebody is going to win this game, which is a huge positive for that team and really bad for the other. The Texans just can't play offense and defense at the same time. You know, the 2 games the offense plays well, the defense is not good. The opposite's true the other 2 games. Meanwhile, for the Titans, It's been rough. It's been a slug so far, and they're going to win a game or two at some point. This is as good as any.
5: Coming up, the oldest rivalry in the league has some early season divisional implications this week. This is NFL Preview.
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5: 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Chicago Bears and the Green Bay Packers at Lambeau Field. You may remember the playoffs last year. Chicago, the largest comeback in a playoff game in their history. They scored 25 points in the fourth quarter. Bears are now 3-1. The Green Bay Packers can't run the ball. They're 2-2, and they are desperate to get something going at home against their rival.
6: You know who can run the ball? The Chicago Bears.
5: Yep.
6: They run the heck out of the ball, and it is so fun to watch. Now, listen, they're pretty banged up. They had guys missing practice this week, running backs, O-linemen. You know how badly they want to play in this game. It's as storied of a rivalry as there is in the NFL. It means definitely a little something extra to both these teams and certainly to both of these fan bases. And, you know, I'll tell you this about the Packers. They're missing some of their best players for various reasons. Micah Parsons, Josh Jacobs, some of the guys that are injured. Yet you look up and they're 2-2. I mean, it feels like they've played bad all four games, but yet they're 2-2, which means they're right there in the mix. The Bears, meanwhile, it is rare to see a team be that dominant back-to-back weeks with backup quarterbacks. You know, and two different backup quarterbacks. Who does that? Nobody. And so Ben Johnson deserves a ton of credit for what he's done with this squad. I think this is going to be a really, really fun game. I think the Packers recognize just how huge it would be if they could get this win. And frankly, you're playing a home with your starting quarterback against their backup quarterback. You should be able to find a way to get that W.
5: Detroit Lions go out to Arizona this week to take on the Cardinals. The Lions, of course, a team that it's very hard to stop when they're out on the field offensively, and they're stopping nobody defensively. They're 2-2. Cardinals are 1-3, and they have allowed 30 or more points in each of their last three games. This is either a track meet or a blowout.
6: Well, I'm going to make one prediction. Points, and lots of them. It would be an upset in my mind if both of these teams did not get into the 30s in this game, for all the reasons, Scott, that you just mentioned, The Lions can't stop anyone. Neither can the Cardinals. Both offenses have been pretty productive. Everybody knows about the Lions offense. I'm not sure people are aware of what the Cardinals are capable on the offensive side of the ball. So this field, I do not think it'll be a blowout, especially in Arizona. They've been real close these last couple weeks. This feels to me, 37, 34, 35, 31. I feel like this will be a really, really fun game out there in the desert.
5: Get your popcorn ready. Three times in NFL history, a team has started 4-0 and had two of those wins without a touchdown. One of them is this year's Minnesota Vikings. The other two were the 1922 and 23 Chicago Cardinals. Minnesota is going down to Caesars Superdome to take on the Saints, a team that really took it on the chin from Atlanta on Monday night, and a team that's really struggling to run the football right now. They're 1-3.
6: The Cardinals in 22 and 23 had a heck of a defense.
5: I know that.
6: I mean, they really did. The Chicago Cardinals, that is a pretty impressive stat. For the Vikings, that's like a Brian Flores resume stat. And I wonder, I know there's a lot of other factors, but I wonder if he'll get consideration again to be a head coach. Certainly what he's done with the Vikings on the defensive side of the ball has been super impressive. I feel like we've said this now 3 weeks in a row, but they're undefeated and they're still not really playing very well on offense. The Kyler Murray experience has not been great thus far. We'll see how they do against a Saints team that really struggled defensively on Monday night.
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5: 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If it's Monday Night Football, it's on Westwood One. Russ, this is one of the games early in the season. I'm assuming that a lot of people were circling. And the Bills ended up losing last week, let a game get away at home. Some questions there about them putting all of it together. The Rams pulled one out of a hat in Philadelphia to get a win, but this is a tremendous matchup.
6: It's awesome. I mean, the last two MVPs, two gunslinger quarterbacks that everybody enjoys watching, two teams with legitimate Super Bowl aspirations. It would not be a shock at all if these two teams played against each other in this stadium again in mid-February in the Super Bowl. Certainly that's the goal for both. And it is interesting that they had opposite experiences on Sunday. Bills had the lead, not able to close it out against the Patriots at home. The Rams, down 10 in the fourth quarter, rallied to beat the Eagles on the road in just a massive, massive victory for them. You know, I think the thing that jumps out the most about this game is the Bills' pass defense is struggling. They really are struggling. And, you know, Puka Nacua, Matthew Stafford, that is the wrong team to be playing against if your pass defense is struggling, if you have some injuries. They're going to have to find some way to figure it out. And maybe it's Greg Rousseau and Deion Walker on the defensive line getting pressure on Matthew Stafford. Otherwise, he's probably going to carve him up because Drake May kind of did last week.
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6: Thank you, Scott.
7: 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Ryan Racky, Derek Rackley have all the action as the Falcons host the Ravens. I'll kick off the broadcast with scores and highlights from around the league on NFL Sunday at 7:30 Eastern Time. 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Coordinating producers, Brian Finkelstein and Aaron Cummins. Executive producer, Mike Eby. The Senior Vice President of Sports for Cumulus Media and Westwood One is Bruce Gilbert. 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Thanks for joining us. 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
1: 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All right, you know how we do. Nick Costos and you, each and every NFL Sunday morning here on The Fan. Side total and props for every game on the board. In the fastest show in all of wagertainment. Bring it up, Ray. I got a question for everybody. Who's ready? Are you ready for football, football, football? Oh, hell yeah. Are you excited? Can you feel it? Week 5 NFL Sunday. Yes. Yes. This is going to be absolutely awesome. And the show begins right now. And we go to, well, honestly, I'd like to say this first before we go across the pond for the Jaguars-Eagles game in jolly old London, England. Still a little pissed about the Yankees, if I'm being quite honest. Woke up this morning, did not get myself a gun. I'm a pacifist. But thought about, you know, the Yankees and what happened against Tampa, because I'm seeing the highlights from the Guardians-White Sox game last night, and the White Sox somehow struck out 21 times last night as the Guardians bounced the Guardians bounced the White Sox to advance to the ALCS. And I'm thinking, both those teams stink, and the Yankees couldn't even win a game against the Tampa Bay Rays. So to my fellow Yankee fans, I'm sorry for bringing it up, but look, got to get that off my chest, because I am pissed off this morning about the New York Yankees. Anyway, Now the show can begin across the pond. Excuse me, jolly old London, England, for the Jaguars and the Eagles at Tottenham Hotspur Stadium. Now, if you haven't been paying attention to anything that's been happening all week to the Philadelphia Eagles, you will hear this point spread and just about fall over in your

0: your chair. Jacksonville is an 8-point favorite on a neutral field against the Eagles. Total in the game, 41.5. And yes, the Jaguars are really good. We'll get to that in a little bit, how I view Jacksonville and the balance of power in the AFC. But this is more about pessimism with Philadelphia and the current state of this team with all the Eagle injuries and the retirements. We'll get to that in a second here, than it is a vote of confidence in the Jacksonville Jaguars. So out for Philly in this game. Saquon Barkley, he will not play. If you're just like parachuting into the NFL this week and you got Saquon Barkley in your fantasy lineups, get him out. He ain't playing. DeVonta Smith is also out for Philadelphia. So their RB1 and wide receiver 1 are both out. Center Drew Kendall Toole is out. He was riding his Peloton instead. And the Eagles just traded their other center slash guard, Cam Jurgens, to the Baltimore Ravens. And oh, by the way, future first ballot Hall of Fame right tackle Lane Johnson retired earlier this week. So he bounced. And Hupp, we wish Lane Johnson well. He will walk to the Pro Football Hall of Fame in 5 years. Maybe the best right tackle this century in the NFL. But man, that leaves a gaping hole at right tackle here where we are expecting the rookie Markell Bell to fill in. Not great. And the Eagles, just a lot of weird stuff going on with Philly, are apparently going to keep Lane Johnson on the 53-man roster throughout the season because they can, like, spread his, like, dead cap, whatever, the financial stuff there. But they're basically going to have the rest of the season, play the rest of the season with 52 men on the roster. Now, they did cut Andy Dalton, which makes you wonder, why was Andy Dalton on this roster in the first place when you have Tanner McKee and a developmental quarterback in Cole Payton? So Monday Night Football a couple weeks ago against the Bears, when Jalen Hurts gets a concussion check, Andy Dalton comes into the game and throws an interception down by the goal line. It's like, what the hell are the Eagles doing? And I know, like, in the New York audience, you got to be loving it, but this is normally a really smart organization, and it feels like all their decision-making has been absolutely brutal. Now, I'll just say this, and then we'll get to the game, just as far as the Eagles are concerned, for all the Giants fans out there. Let me do my best Brian Windhorst impersonation here. I will do the hand motion. You can't see it on the radio, but I'm doing the Windhorst. Why would they do that? So Philly trades A.J. Brown to the New England Patriots, right? The main asset in that trade that they got is a 2028 one. They trade Cam Jurgens this week to the Baltimore Ravens. He'll be their new center, the Ravens' new center, when he returns from injury. The main asset in that deal, a 2028 two. So now the Eagles have two first-rounders, not next year, but in 2028, and two second-rounders in 2028. Jalen Hurts has no guaranteed money left after this year. Howie Roseman's always planning for the future. Something's up here with Philadelphia. And I think if you're a Giants fan like me, you have to be loving it right now. Because this team's season right now, not quite circling the drain, way too early to say that. But the vibes right now in Philadelphia are not good. And now, in this game coming up in London, the game starts in 2 hours. All eyes are going to be on Jalen Hurts so good. And right now, it hurts so bad for the Philadelphia Eagles. People that have said over the years that Jalen Hurts and Nick Sirianni, the quarterback and coach combo, right? And all they've done, to be fair to them, is go to one Super Bowl, almost win it, and then win another Super Bowl. They are Super Bowl champions. But all anyone ever wants to say about them is they are carried and buoyed by the talent on the roster. That Nick Sirianni actually does nothing, and that it's all the coordinators, and that Jalen Hurts is carried by studs everywhere on the roster. I tend to believe that that's not true, and I'm a believer in Jalen Hurts, but I'm not going to defend him. He has not played well. He has not played well, especially last week against the Los Angeles Rams. But I will say, to everyone that wants to just throw the slings and arrows at Jalen Hurts for the offense's performance last week against the LA Rams, can this Vic Fangio defense get a stop? Can they get one stop? Allowing two marathon Rams touchdown drives to lose the game 24-20, and also for the Rams to cover the spread, which sucked for me. Eagles plus 3.5, final score, Rams 24, Eagles 20. So the Eagles, I don't think they're going to win this game, but what Philly absolutely has to do here to avoid the green sky falling Chicken Little in Philadelphia is not get embarrassed. Like, this can't get out of hand today, or this is going to be a terrible week in Philadelphia, which again should make, I think, Giants and New York sports fans very happy. As far as the Jacksonville Jaguars go, this is, and I feel like nationally, people are starting to say it, which is good, because it's the truth. The Jacksonville Jaguars are a legitimate Super Bowl contender. Legitimate. If they win it all, or get to the big game, it should not surprise anybody. I view the Jets, which doesn't mean like they could lose today. I'm just saying that as of right now, I view them as being one of the elite teams in the NFL. Right now in the AFC, the 1B to the Kansas City Chiefs, 1A. And while this offense gets a ton of credit and a ton of plaudits, and like everyone loves it with Liam Cohen and Trevor Lawrence, and I can understand why, right? The offense is really good, and Trevor Lawrence is a former first overall pick. This defense is absolutely studly for the Jacksonville Jaguars. And, you know, Travis Hunter, Hurst Helmsley, time to play the game. He's emerging into a true legitimate shutdown cornerback. He's been awesome. And the only thing that this Triple H loves more than putting over Roman Reigns is preventing opposing wide receivers from catching the forward pass. But their other cornerback, shout out to our tribal chief, One's in the Air for beating LA Knight last night at Money in the Bank. Jerrion Jones, the other corner, has also been awesome for Jacksonville. And you have a feeling that those two corners are going to man up on the Eagles receivers today, minus Devontae Smith. And I think it's going to be tough sledding for the Eagles to score a lot of points in this game. Now, the thing that gives me pause as far as laying Jacksonville at this number is, you know, what if the Eagles defense comes out with its hair on fire in this game? Because everyone's been killing the offense. But this Eagles defense has not shown up to play this year. With all the talent that it has been a disappointment. And I am sure that Vic Fangio has been ripping their asses this week. And the Eagles defense could come to play in a big way here. They have the talent to do so. But I can't bet Philadelphia. So I think if you want to bet this game, and again, it's your money, do whatever the hell you want. I'm wrong all the time. I like teasing Jacksonville down to -2, where the Jaguars win the game by 3. You win your bet. That sounds pretty good to me. And we can talk about who to pair the Jaguars with in a teaser as the show moves along. But I do think the Jaguars will win, send the Eagles to 2-3. And I think it'll be a not-so-fun week, for the Eagles at least, of sports talk radio and media in Philadelphia. Props in this game. How about your friendly neighborhood wide receiver, Peter Parker Washington, over 60.5 receiving yards? I think he'll operate a lot out of the slot in this game. We saw the Rams just destroy the Eagles out of the slot last Sunday. So Parker Washington over receiving yards and anytime touchdowns. So it's not just Saquon Barkley that's out for the Philadelphia Eagles at running back. They are also down Tank Bigsby. He is out as well. So Will Shipley is AQ's son. Is shaping up to be the number one running back in Philadelphia. And former Texan Damian Pierce is going to be behind him. So why don't we take a shot on Damian Pierce? Are we sure Will Shipley's just going to get all these carries? Damian Pierce, couple bucks on him to score a touchdown. And for Jacksonville, Josh Candace Cameron Bure. Josh Cameron, who runs as many routes apparently as Brian Thomas Jr. now. Josh Cameron, anytime touchdown for the Jacksonville Jaguars. And when you hear the word Bure, you should be thinking about Mike Richter in the 1994 Stanley Cup Final. And when I think about Mike Richter, it makes me sad. Because I think about Igor Shesterkin out for the season for the New York Rangers. We are pouring one out for the great Igor Shesterkin. Moving on. Patriots and the Raiders in Foxborough. New England, a 3.5-point favorite in the game. Total sitting at 45. I'm enjoying now that ESPN and NFL media have merged, that we don't get like all the injury stuff at like 2 in the morning. 7 a.m., it feels like all the scheduled tweets go out, so we get everything before the start of the show. Ramondre Stevenson is expected to play for New England, so if you've got him in fantasy, you can feel good about leaving him in your lineup. Now, this is the important one for the fantasy players out there. Ashton Jeanty is questionable, did not practice Friday, and the reporting on Jeanty this morning is that he is hopeful to play, but is going to go through pregame warmups. So again, consider the verbiage, right? Consider the word usage. Ramondre expected to play, Jeanty hopeful to play. This doesn't mean that Jenty's going to miss. He could play in the game. But if you've got Ashton Jeanty on your fantasy team, I would make other arrangements. Have another plan in place in case Jeanty does not go. If Jeanty does not go, it will be Mike Washington, the stud rookie running back. He would be the RB1 today for the Las Vegas Raiders. Now on defense for the Patriots, couple pieces of bad news here. Carlton Davis, one of their starting corners, is out, as well as Christian Gonzalez, who is one of the best corners in the league. Gonzalez will miss his second consecutive game. Now, the Patriots were able to survive the absence of Christian Gonzalez last week. And much like Stella, the Patriots got their groove back in their win on the road at Buffalo. And Drake May started that game from the bottom, and now he's here. Drake May with a big touchdown pass at the end of the game to Efton Chisholm. And all of a sudden, all is right in Foxborough again with the Patriots beating the Buffalo Bills. My personal opinion is that Buffalo Bills head coach Joe Brady let the Patriots off the hook in that game by getting away from the run game with James Cook. Too many Josh Allen passes, too many YOLO balls, and the Patriots able to get a big road win. I don't think the Las Vegas Raiders will make that same mistake with Clint Kubiak as their head coach. And remember, Clint Kubiak, the offensive coordinator last year of Seattle, who obviously beat the Patriots in Super Bowl 60. So you have a feeling that Clint Kubiak knows what he's doing going up against this Mike Vrabel and Zach Kerr defense. And when I think about the loss of Christian Gonzalez in this game, the way I think it really impacts the game from an on-field handicap, if you're going to bet this game, my sense is the Patriots would have used Christian Gonzalez quite a bit in man coverage on the next big thing, Brock Bowers, who is absolutely unbelievable. And you saw it last week, playing through an illness, didn't make a difference. He was still amazing against the Kansas City Chiefs. So I think losing Christian Gonzalez there is a big deal in that matchup, because I think we would see Gonzalez on Bowers. And you know, the Raiders last week did kind of, you know, at home against Kansas City, give off the air, and I'll give a wrestling analogy here. Like Penta against Roman Reigns in Mexico City a couple weeks ago. You watch that match, and you can suspend your disbelief, right? A little bit. You can think, oh my God, is Roman going to lose? Is Penta going to go over? But in the end, you know how it's going to end. Roman's going to win. Hulk Hogan's going to win. Hollywood Patrick Mahomes is going to win, because losing doesn't work for him, brother. So the Raiders lose to the Chiefs. The Patriots are not the Kansas City Chiefs. Now, I don't feel great about this here, but if you made me bet this game, I'd take the points with Vegas. I think Vegas can win this game outright. I do not think the Patriots will have an answer in Brock Bowers in this game. And if I had to bet the total, I would go over. So leans for me towards Vegas plus 3.5, and a lean for me towards over 45 points. And if the Raiders do win this game and improve to 4-1, I think for all the Raiders fans out there, and I know the Raiders are a national team, pride and poise, commitment to excellence, just get back to the playoffs, baby. It could happen. If they win this game, Raiders fans, you can start dreaming big. Yardage prop. I said this last week. If you look at Brock Bowers and you see a 7 next to his name in terms of yardage, I'm betting the over. We need to start thinking about Brock Bowers like he is Jaxon Smith-Njigba, Ja'Marr Chase, Justin Jefferson. I know he's a tight end. He is, for all intents and purposes, a wide receiver. Brock Bowers over receiving yards, and then anytime touchdowns. With Brock Bowers basically serving as a wide receiver, Michael Mayer is the tight end for this team. So Michael Mayer, anytime touchdown for the Las Vegas Raiders. So Raiders plus 3.5 and the over, if I had to. We'll take a break, and on the other side, we will get to the Bengals and the Dolphins at South Beach, the battle of 0-4 teams in Tennessee with the Texans and the Titans, and Jets fans, we will get to your team as the Jets host the Cleveland Browns. You Better You Bet rolls on right after this on The Fan.
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0: 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Next up on the board, the Cincinnati Bengals at 2-2 following last week's loss to the Jacksonville Jaguars, visiting the 0-4 Miami Dolphins. Cincy, a touchdown favorite on the road. Total of the game is 44. Now, a lot going on here from an injury perspective that will impact both the game and also your fantasy team. And selfishly for you, your fantasy team probably matters more. Ja'Marr Chase and T. Higgins are both listed as questionable. My sense is both are going to play. Both practiced in full on Friday. Chase a concussion, Higgins an abductor injury, but that is not confirmed. And we have like no confirmation one way or another from the NFL insiders as to whether or not they will play. My guess is they will, but you know, I don't know if we'll get that info before we bid adieu at 9 a.m. this morning. So if you're a fantasy football owner and you've got these guys, make sure you're checking at 11:30 a.m. Eastern when the actives and inactives come out to make sure that Jamar Chase and T. Higgins are both going to play for Cincinnati. That's up in the air right now. Caleb Douglas out for the Miami Dolphins. And look, the Miami Dolphins are bad. I am not going to sit here and tell you that they are any great shakes. But

24-10. And, you know, like Minnesota won the game last week. Chris Bell barely stepped out of bounds on what would have been a long touchdown for the Miami Dolphins. Not that Miami would have won, but that game was pretty close. So the Dolphins are getting better. The Bengals can obviously blow them out today. I'm just saying that I think the narrative around Miami that this is one of the worst teams ever, they're bad, probably the worst team in the league along with Tennessee, but I don't think this is like a historically bad team. I think that's important to say. As far as Cincinnati goes here, you know, the Bengals find themselves in a little bit of an interesting spot, right? At 2-2 following the 2-0 start, and, you know, people starting to say, same old Bengals. Like, I'm not surprised by this. I picked the Bengals to miss the playoffs before the season started. But, you know, Joe Burrow starting to get questioned about, you know, the fact that the team is really pass happy, and Burrow's response was, and he backtracked later in the week, I want to throw the ball more. Like, at some point, this team's going to have some balance on offense. Perhaps it happens today on the road in Miami against the Dolphins. I can't offer you a betting opinion on this game without knowing if Ja'Marr Chase and T. Higgins are going to play. My lean would be towards taking Miami once it's announced that one or both of those receivers are in. Maybe this point spread goes up to 7.5. Miami plus the points. You could also tease Cincinnati down to -1.5 if and when that happens, and maybe pair it with Jacksonville if we get that news before kickoff at 9:30 in London. So I think that the Bengals will find a way to win the game, but do I think they will win by a touchdown or more? I don't. But again, we don't have official word on Ja'Marr Chase or T. Higgins, so tough to make that approximation right now. As far as yardage props go, Joe Burrow can say what he wants about, you know, the pass-happy nature of the team. Zach Taylor has got to get this ball on the ground a little bit more for Cincinnati. So let's go with Gilbertson, load up the GB. Chase Brown over rushing yards for the Cincinnati Bengals should be able to run the ball against a very beatable Miami Dolphins front. So yes, Chase Brown over rushing yards for the Cincinnati Bengals. And as far as anytime touchdowns go, we'll see if Chase and Higgins play. If they don't, or one doesn't, Dante Myers, I think, is a pretty decent name, former CFL receiver who has popped at points for the Bengals, but I think you need Chase or Higgins to not play in order to make that happen. And Jalen Wright for a couple bucks anytime touchdown for the Miami Dolphins. Let's move to the 0-4 Bowl in Tennessee as the Texans visit the Titans. Houston, a touchdown favorite on the road, total in the game, a very, very low. Rest in peace to the great John Sterling. The pitch low, 38. To the fantasy players out there, Tank Dell is out for this game, but will play at some point soon for Houston. So if you're in a deep league and you need a wide receiver and he's out there on the wire, like Jim Carrey says in Dumb and Dumber, pick him up. Now, the Texans do have a couple offensive linemen that are questionable with an illness. I kind of think all of them are going to play based on the reporting, but check that as we approach kickoff. And for the Tennessee Titans, Carnell Tate, great cookies. Question, and he's really started to play well the last couple weeks. Questionable with a back injury. My guess is he's going to play, but nothing definitive yet on the Titans star first round rookie receiver. So if you've got Tate in fantasy, I think he's going to play, but just make sure you're checking at 11:30 when the actives and the inactives come out. Now, D'Amico Ryans, the head coach, has taken away defensive play calling from Matt Burke, the coordinator for the Houston Texans, because the Texans' defense thus far this season resembles Hillary Clinton's 2016 presidential campaign. Big names, lofty expectations, and the inability to hold a late lead. Houston is not a political commentary, just saying that did happen. Houston has blown late leads this season against the Buffalo Bills, the Indianapolis Colts, and last week against the Dallas Cowboys. And it's especially terrible for Houston because CJ Stroud of the Turin has actually played pretty well this season. And that's what everyone said about Houston coming into the year, including idiots that picked the Texans to represent the AFC in the Super Bowl. These morons, these mouth breathers said, if CJ Stroud can be average, the Texans can win the AFC. What a bunch of jackasses to say something like that. I'm one of them. I picked the Texans to win the AFC prior to the year. Not my finest moment. As far as the Tennessee Titans go, what a shock. Robert Saleh and Brian Daboll, 0-4. Can't believe it. But look,
I do think Cam Ward might be on the up and up here. He has not been a total disaster the last couple of weeks. Carnell Tate is looking good, but man, I don't know how you look at this game. Azeez Al-Shaair back for the Texans at the linebacker position and not think that the Texans' defense dominates this game. So I laid Houston earlier in the week at -6.5. The number is now 7. I think Houston -7 is okay. If you want and the point spread goes up, you could consider teasing Houston down to -1.5 if we

0: get there, but I expect the Texans to get their first win of the year. And we'll get to this a little later when we talk about the Arizona Cardinals-Detroit Lions game. If and when the Texans win this game, I believe that they will be the team that trades for embattled Cardinals wide receiver Marvin Harrison Jr. Props in this game, assuming Carnell Tate goes. Remember last week we told you, after we bet his over a couple weeks ago and he went way over, and the number didn't move. It was 44.5 last week. We had to take it. Last week he went over 140 yards. This week his yardage prop is 45.5. If he plays, I'm going to assume that means he's good to go, and I'll bet Carnell Tate over 45.5 receiving yards. And how about our guy? We're 3-1 betting his overs thus far this season. Let's go back to the well. Holiday season's almost here. Jalen the First Noel, over 20.5 receiving yards for the Houston Texans. Jalen Noel, Carnell Tate, over receiving yards in Houston and Tennessee. And you, dear listener, you are listening to You Better You Bet on WFAN, WFAN-FM, WFAN-FM HD1, New York.
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0: Oh, yeah, Week 5 NFL Sunday. Let's go. Also, anytime touchdowns, I get tweets and messages. To be fair, I should remember to give these out. I think Woody Marks, is this better than David Montgomery at this point? So let's go Woody Marks, who's better than Sean at their respective jobs. Shout out to all the Nets fans out there, all three of you. Woody Marks, anytime touchdown. You know, I shouldn't take shots like that to the three Nets fans. I apologize to all five of you. Woody Marks, anytime touchdown for the Houston Texans. Go Knicks. All right, let's start this hour here. You Better You Bet Sunday morning on the Fan, Week 5 in the NFL. Jets fans, talking about your team. As the 1-3 Jets, so disappointing. And look, I am a Giants fan, so it's worse for the people that root for the Jets. I understand that. But what a disappointment this team is right now at 1-3. Somehow, a 2-point home favorite over the 3-1 Cleveland Browns. For the Jets, number of key players are out in this game. Running back Breece Hall, wide receiver A.D. Mitchell, Dylan Parham on the offensive line, all out for the New York Jets. But good news for the Jets, Mason Golden Graham is out for Cleveland, and he was kind of like baby Aaron Donald the first couple weeks of the season. And his replacement, what it do, baby? It's the Iceman, Mike Howell. He's got his mouth looking something like a disco ball. Mike Hall is out as well for the Cleveland Browns. Now I look at this Jets team. And you know, because I said it all summer long on You Better You Bet, on social media, at the Costos, T-H-E-K-O-S-T-O-S. I was expecting the Jets to contend for a wild card berth this season. Now, I didn't pick or bet them to make the playoffs, but I felt like this Jets team, good enough to potentially contend for a wild card spot. And I know that I'm not telling Jets fans, all of you out there, anything you don't know, but the way that they're losing these games. Week 2 on a silver platter. They've got that game in hand, and they give it away to the Green Bay Packers. The defense, who played pretty well against the Lions, collapses and folds in the big moment. The offense can't protect Geno Smith. They lose on the road in Detroit. And then last week, I mean, look, we've all been watching the NFL, I feel like, for a long time. Like, if you're locked into the show every Sunday morning, you are a big NFL fan, just like I am. So we've been watching the NFL for a long time, right? We have seen ass kickings and emasculations before in the NFL. Last Sunday with the Bears-Jets game is the biggest emasculation there could ever possibly be for an 11-point margin of victory in the history of professional sports, as the Bears had more first downs than the Jets ran plays in the game. So can the Jets get off the mat here against the Cleveland Browns? They're favored in the game. And there are reasons why the Jets are favored, I think. I think the betting market's still kind of maybe not having as much faith in Cleveland and maybe thinking the 3-1 start is a mirage. And again, like this Mason Graham injury, like may not seem like a big deal. He was wrecking games early in the season for the Cleveland Browns. There's just no way that I can bet the Jets in this game. Now, I don't want to bet Cleveland either because I'm not a Deshaun Watson believer. But there's no way I can bet the Jets. And the reason why, like the coaching mismatch in this game, and look, Todd Monken's only 4 games into his coaching career, so maybe this won't prove to be true. Certainly seems like Todd Monken's a better coach right now than Aaron Glenn. Certainly seems that way, right? And Browns defensive coordinator Mike Rudenberg, Steve's brother, he's been tremendous coordinating this defense in Cleveland. If you made me bet this game, You could tease Cleveland up to +8. Don't hate that at all. You could take the Browns on the... I'm not going to. I'm staying away from this game. And maybe, you know, the fact that all it does is rain in New York on Sundays, cue up the garbage song from the mid-90s, we're only happy when it rains. Actually, Mother Nature, we're happy when the sun comes out. Maybe the rain will help the Jets here, and maybe it adversely affects Deshaun Watson. We shall see. So the Jets can win this game, and if they want to save their season, they need to win this game. Water gun to my head, I would take the Cleveland Browns to win the game outright. But no bet for me on the game. Jets fans, I will root for your team. Yardage props. Now, we have been betting a lot of Denzel Boston, and Denzel Boston has been awesome this year. Rookie second-round receiver for the Cleveland Browns. But in this game today, with adverse weather potentially, Boston's A-dot, average depth of target, like 20 yards down the field, I think this is more of a KC Immaculate Concepcion game for the Cleveland Browns, their first-round receiver out of Texas A&M. KC Concepcion, over 42.5 receiving yards. KC Concepcion, anytime touchdown for the Cleveland Browns. Steelers and the Colts in Pittsburgh, another potential weather game with the hurricane, you know, coming through the southeast last night. We're going to see this in some of the games in the northeast coming up today. Pittsburgh, a 2.5-point home favorite in this game, total sitting at 43.5. Bunch of injury things to get through in this game. Michael Pittman, Sergeant Craig's son, shout out to all the WCW fans, is on injured reserve for the Steelers, going up against his former team, the Indianapolis Colts. No Michael Pittman for the next four games. Keenan Allen is expected to play for Indianapolis. Rico Dowdle is questionable, but all the insider tweets seem to indicate Rico Dowdle will miss this game. Rico, average supporting character in the critically acclaimed 1998 Japanese role-playing game for PlayStation 1, Xenogears, and Rico Dowdle, questionable for today's game. Are those two things connected? No. I just wanted to talk about my favorite video game of all time, Xenogears. So the Pittsburgh Steelers here, if you watch them last Thursday against the Cleveland Browns, which they lost that game 10 days ago on the road in Cleveland, it really felt like the old Green Bay Packers. And I mean that in the most negative way possible. With Aaron Rodgers and Mike McCarthy literally cursing at each other, caught on camera. Now, I'm not trying to make it like there's like a schism between the two. This sort of thing happens in the NFL, all good. Just like, it's not what you want, like Joe Girardi famously said. It's not what you want. But the problem for the Indianapolis Colts, and I think the Giants fans in the audience will agree with me on this. I hope that you do, at least. Now, no Giants fan will ever tell you, myself included, that Daniel Jones is the best quarterback of all time. No one will ever say that. Now, he's not the worst Duke quarterback that's ever played for the Giants. That would be number 17, Dave Brown. And I know my mom is listening to the show right now. My mom once got, we had a poster in our house, Dave Brown, Armed and Dangerous, in the mid-90s. Should have been Kent Graham instead. But Daniel Jones, for whatever you want to say about him, he a tough son of a bitch. And he always has been, and he never embarrassed the Giants once as the, well, at least off the field, maybe on the field, tripping against the Eagles on Thursday night. But Daniel Jones, like, I root for him, and I hope other Giants fans do as well. It's tough to watch Daniel Jones right now. Like, he looks like he's running through quicksand, and he's been sapped of that elite athleticism that he had earlier in his career after, like, multiple serious injuries, including both a broken leg and torn Achilles at the end of last year. And the Colts did beat the Commanders in London last week, 30-13. But I mean, that game's a little skewed, right? Because Marcus Mariota gets hurt early, and the Greek freak, Ethan Kaliakmanis, has to come in. Took me a little bit to get that pronunciation right. The Baklava bomber, Ethan Kaliakmanis, has to come in. I actually thought he looked decent, but the Colts are able to boa constrict the game against the third-string quarterback. And I don't think the Colts are that good, even if I do like head coach Shane Steichen. I think this sets up with Daniel Jones not really able to move as well up against the Steelers pass rush, keyed by a resurgent TJ Watt. I think this sets up for the Pittsburgh Steelers to be able to win this game and cover the spread. And the matchup that I'm targeting, Pittsburgh offense v. Indianapolis defense, is DK Metcalf against Ahmad Gardner. I'm not calling him Sauce anymore. Not with the way he's put. He's getting burnt by curtain jerking jabronis. Like Treylon Burks. How about Sauce Gardner getting burnt to a crisp last Sunday in London by the critically acclaimed combo of Ethan Kaliakmanis and Treylon Burks? This ain't exactly Tom Brady to Randy Moss or Joe Montana to Jerry Rice. Ethan Kaliakmanis to Treylon Burks. Even if the Jets never win another game, Darren Mooji should have a statue built for getting two first-round picks for Ahmad Gardner. Give me the Steelers -2.5 at home against the Indianapolis Colts. And let's go DK

0: half, over 52.5 receiving yards, and a couple anytime touchdowns in this game. Darnell Washington, who's 6 foot, 7 foot, 8 foot, The Steelers are using him as a big red zone target. Darnell Washington, anytime touchdown. And in the absence of Michael Pittman, I think fantasy players are kind of like, is it going to be Roman Wilson, Roman Reigns Wilson, one's in the air, or Jeremy Bernard, who sounds like, you know, Eddie Vedder singing the name Jeremy in that Pearl Jam, Jeremy spoken. Will it be Roman Wilson or Jeremy Bernard? I think Roman Wilson is more likely to emerge, even though Jeremy Bernard's the second round pick. It seems like Aaron Rodgers trusts him, but Jeremy Bernard's a longer price to score a touchdown. So let's go Jeremy spoken and Darnell Washington anytime touchdowns for the Pittsburgh Steelers. Next up, in a rematch of one of the great NFL games of all time that no one talks about, the 2009 NFC Championship game. I know a lot of my college friends are listening. We watched this game, Vikings Saints, at my buddy Carl's house in Howard Beach. Shout out to Carl. All my friends bet the Saints -3.5. I bet Vikings money line with Brett Favre at quarterback. Saints won by 3 in overtime. Just wanted to let that hang for a second. So Minnesota, a 2-point road favorite in this game. Total here is 41.5. A lot of injury stuff going on here. So listen up, fantasy players, bettors, football fans. Justin Jefferson and Jordan Addison, Minnesota's top two receivers, are both listed as questionable. Per the NFL Insider tweets this morning, both are going to work out pregame and try and go. And Jefferson is from Louisiana, went to LSU. Apparently, he's going to do like everything he can to play in the game. So we'll see. My best guess, and I am guessing to be clear, is that both are going to play for Minnesota. But I can't guarantee that. But my sense is that both will play for the Minnesota Vikings. We shall see. Alvin Kamara, questionable for the Saints, but he is expected to play. Kamara is for New Orleans. Now for Minnesota, they are 4-0. And I bet them before the year to win the NFC North. And I bet them in every game this season. They're 3-1 against the number. But we can be honest, right? And I said this before last week. They don't feel like they're a 4-0 team. They don't feel like they're that great. And Brian Flores is an absolute master of his craft, defensive coordinator of this team. He's unbelievable. But this offense stinks out loud. Kevin O'Connell might have to go on fraud alert if this offense can't get it together. Kyler Murray in the pocket looks like a spouse, maybe it's you, about to spend a long weekend at the in-laws. As uncomfortable as possible. He's not playing well. And yes, he was okay at the end of the game last week against Miami, but I mean, really, think about how low a bar that is to clear. He has not played well. And, you know, whether or not Jefferson and Addison play will impact how I feel about this game and want to bet it. But where I'm at right now, and let's just assume that they play, Jefferson and Addison play in this game. We saw this past Monday night, the Saints offensive line absolutely crumble against the no-name, and I call them that affectionately, no-name Atlanta Falcons defense coordinated by former Jets interim coach Jeff Ulbrich, who did a fantastic job. And we saw the Falcons absolutely lean on the Saints with their run game with Bijan Robinson and Brian Robinson. Now, I don't think Minnesota can do that with Aaron Jones, 281-330-8004 at running back, given that Minnesota will be without the entire left side of its offensive line. Christian Darrisaw and Donovan Jackson both out in this game. But I do think that Brian Flores is going to put Tyler Shuck in a blender. So, assuming Jefferson plays, I'd love both Jefferson and Addison, but I need at least Jefferson to play to like Minnesota. If he does, I do think the Vikings will win this game and improve to 5-0. We do not have a yardage number on Jefferson as of yet, but when we get one, Jefferson over receiving yards. And if Jefferson does not play, let's take a look at TJ Hockenson instead, who looks like the new Trey McBride for Kyler Murray in this Vikings offense. One anytime touchdown to play here, and it will be Bryce Lance to make her dance. Lance to make her dance. You know, Trey's brother. That's actually true. He is Trey Lance's brother. You know the Vikings are going to send the blitz. Tyler Shuck's going to need some beaters down the field. Bryce Lance is like the Saints' deep threat, which is not great. Jordan Tyson needs to come back ASAP for the New Orleans Saints. Bryce Lance, a make her dance anytime touchdown. We'll take a break. And coming up next, Giants fans, can our team get to 4-1 in Washington against the Commanders? We will talk about it on the other side. You better you bet. Nick Costos and you on The Fan.
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16: 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Just a couple notes before we talk about the Giants and the Commanders. Number one, I know I said this last week, and I know he listens, and like he'll probably text me afterwards. Sean Morash's, that commercial, I don't know what my favorite part is. I think it might be the brain. Who doesn't want that? It is radio excellence. It is really great stuff. I love that. And also, someone tweeted me laughing at the Ahmad Gardner joke. That I think that's Joe Beningo's joke, and I might have like subconsciously stole that from him because I was thinking about it during the break. The way Beningo would say derisively, Sauce Gardner is absolutely the best. Shout out. See, a lot of people my age, I'm 43. Were Mike and the Mad Dog guys, and like I was too, growing up. But Beningo was my guy listening to the overnights. And that show was produced by the great Sugar Ray Martel. Shout out to Sugar Ray. Anyway, Giants fans, let's get into it. And I want to give a tip of the cap to our friend Mike Garofolo of ESPN and NFL Media, who's at the game right now. He's in Washington. And just put on Instagram a picture of the field. It is pouring and they have a tarp out. And honestly, I kind of think this benefits the Giants, since the Giants are constantly playing in rain this season. The Commies, 3.5-point favorites against our G-men, total in the game, 41.5. Injury stuff here for the Commanders. Jaden Daniels is starting, obviously. If Ethan Kaliak-Mattis were starting and they were a 3.5-point favorite, I don't even know who'd be playing quarterback for the Giants if that were the case. So Jaden Daniels is starting. He will be in an elbow brace. ESPN's Adam Schefter tweeted this morning that doctors around the league, and I just, you know what? I want to make sure I have this right because I don't want to like give incorrect information here. So I'm going to Schefter's Twitter. Here we go. This is the exact tweet from Schefter. I'm going to read it. There are doctors around the NFL who believe it's a matter of when, not if, Jaden Daniels hurts his left elbow again. So remember week two in Dallas, Jaden Daniels dislocates his elbow right before halftime. Tom Brady curses on the air when he sees it because he's so horrified by the sight. It's week five and he's back wearing a brace. And this is, and like, I'm not going to be the only person that says this. This feels like RG3 part two, RG2 for the Washington Commanders / Redskins / football team. When RG3 got rushed back to the lineup by the then Redskins and tore his ACL in week one. I have no idea if they've rushed Daniels back. I don't know. I'm just giving you that piece of info from ESPN's Adam Schefter. Stephon Diggs is out for this game, and Terry McLaurin is questionable. And if McLaurin goes, apparently he will be on a snap count. These are all things that benefit the New York football Giants. Now, I'm going to be honest with all the Giants fans out there, and I am one of them. I'm one of us, right? Kind of feels, for me at least, have you guys ever seen The Matrix? Great movie, right? I feel like Joe Pantoliano in that famous scene, a.k.a. Ralphie Cifaretti from The Sopranos. Joe Pantoliano in that famous scene from The Matrix, when he turns heel on humanity, and he's having dinner with Agent Smith, right? And he's eating this delicious piece of steak, and he's drinking that delicious glass of red wine, and he goes, man, I know none of this is real, but ignorance is bliss. If we can be honest here, I'm not trying to hate. Like, I think deep down, we all know that the ceiling for this Giants team is not especially high. Like, they can't win the Super Bowl. And look, I'm not, again, not trying to hate, but I come at this from a national perspective where I feel like I have to be super objective. If we collectively as Giants fans are going to believe that we can win the NFC East, and it's certainly possible, right, given that the Eagles are in disarray, the Cowboys had a terrible loss on Thursday night, we can bury Washington with a win here, right? It does kind of feel like it's a little bit of an ignorance is bliss thing here. But with that being said, I don't want to be negative, because these last two wins for the Giants are absolutely, you don't need me to tell you this, right, are games that they lose in the past. Absolutely games that they lose. And I will admit, I was emotional last week as Deontay Banks is running back the walk-off pick six. The stadium, and I wasn't there, right? I don't really get to go to games with my job being what it is now.

You could feel it rocking. It was unbelievable, man. And there's something to it, right? As they honor the 86 Super Bowl team at halftime for the game to end on a goal line stand. Shades of Gary Reasons in 1989 in the snow in Denver. Now that's a run stop. This was a pick six, but you absolutely have to love it, baby. And yeah, we got on the Jameis coaster and we rode that son of a bitch. But you know what? More good than bad as the Giants won to improve to 3-1. And look, when I think of Washington, and I'm 43 years old, right? I'm too young to remember. And I remember the 1991 Redskins Super Bowl team, one of the greatest single season teams in the history of the NFL. But by and large, throughout my life as a football fan and as a Giants fan, this team has stunk out loud. And when I think about this rivalry, is it even one? The Giants and the Commanders slash football team slash Redskins. I think about 2000, split screen, Giants and the Redskins, Jim Fossil and Norv Turner, and Eddie Murray missing a field goal and the Giants win. And Norv Turner will get fired by Dan Snyder a couple days later. And I think about week three in 2007, following opening losses against Dallas and Green Bay, we got revenge in the playoffs. Oh, yeah, we did. Kavika Mitchell, goal line stand along with Antonio Pierce on Ladell Betts and Jason Campbell as the Giants win to improve to 1-2 and what would eventually become a Super Bowl 42 championship season. So you know what it's time for the Giants to do today? If the Giants are for real, if the Giants can possibly win this division, make the playoffs, go to Washington and beat the Commanders, go make it happen. And you know who's going to make it happen if it's going to happen? Well, a couple guys. First off, Malik Nabers. Great to see Malik Nabers show up last week. Malik Nabers should have no problem against these undersized Washington corners today. I'm expecting a big game from Nabers, a big game from Isaiah Likely. And I'm going to call this right now. Arvell Reese. I told you before the draft, the Jets should have picked him second, which doesn't mean David Bailey can't be great. It just means Arvell Reese is great already. Arvell Reese, Abdul Carter showed up last week. The jump, the burst, it looked like it was there. Arvell and Abdul, double A. I'm calling them the enforcers. Shout out to Arn Anderson. Spine bustering. The Washington Commanders in this game, I don't want the points. Am I a homer? Maybe. Give me the Giants on the money line to improve to 4-1 and send the Commanders back into obscurity in the rain in our nation's capital. Yardage props. You know, with Stephon Diggs out and Terry McLaurin not 100%, this needs to be said. Commander's second-round rookie receiver Antonio Williams is an absolute stud. Like, you watch him play. The guy is a baller. He's going to be really good. Now, I don't think we have a yardage prop listed for him yet because we don't know if McLaurin's officially in or not, but I do like Antonio Williams quite a bit in this game. So Antonio Williams over receiving yards when that gets posted. And, you know, the Commanders, sadly for us, and this is in the graveyard of lost money on prop bets. The Commanders are on Ozempic because this week they cut the fat man. Katron Allen gets cut. He's now a member of the Miami Dolphins behind Ollie Gordon and Jalen Wright. Austin Eckler, Stone Cold Steve Austin Eckler. What? Going to score a touchdown today for the Commanders. What? Better than Jacory Kroski-Merritt. What? Rashad White. What? Any other running back on this roster? What? Austin Eckler anytime touchdown for the Commies. And how about Isaiah Likely as tight end scoring at a nice clip this year against the Commies and their rookie linebacker Sonny Styles. Isaiah Likely to score a touchdown today for our New York football Giants. Let's go. I'm back in, baby. I've been sucked in. And it feels awesome. Bears and the Packers at Lambeau Field. Bears, a 1.5-point road favorite. Total in the game has been bet up to 47. Rest in peace to the late, great Mike Ditka, passing away on Friday at the age of 86. Now, Mike Ditka, and I'm going to talk about NFL history for a second because I love this stuff, and I feel like this is appropriate for people to know. Because my guess is, not everybody, but a lot of people in the audience, the vast majority, will remember Mike Ditka as the head coach of the 1985 Super Bowl champion Chicago Bears. And you should remember him for that. It's the thing he's most famous for, right? And that Ditka oversaw, along with the late great Buddy Ryan, maybe the greatest single season team in the history of the National Football League, and they shut out our New York football Giants 21-0 in the divisional round. Shout out to Sean Landetta for muffing that punt. Landetta, a great Giant, but just saying that did happen. Mike Ditka was a better tight end than he was a coach.
And that is more of a compliment to Ditka.

0: Ditka, the tight end, than it is an insult to Ditka, the coach. Multiple-time All-Pro, Super Bowl champion as a player, Super Bowl VI as the Cowboys beat the Dolphins, and assistant to Tom Landry when they won Super Bowl XII over the Denver Broncos in 1977, and then obviously wins the Super Bowl as the head coach of the Bears in 1985. He was inducted into the Pro Football Hall of Fame in 1988 when he was still the head coach of the Bears. He is the first tight end in the history of the NFL to go over 1,000 yards receiving as a rookie, and didn't do that in the 2000s or the 90s. He did it in 1961. Member of the NFL's all-decade team. And basically, along with John Mackey, turned the position of tight end from primarily a blocking position to one where receivers can thrive. An absolute legend in the sport. Rest in peace to Iron Mike Ditka. And there is a beautiful piece. Not beautiful in the sense that people lose their lives, but symmetry here. When we think about, in 1999, when Sweetness passed away, when the world lost the late, great Walter Payton, that week, the Bears went to Lambeau Field and beat the Green Bay Packers with my guy Jim Miller at quarterback, upsetting Brett Favre and company, blocking a Ryan Longwell 28-yard field goal in the closing moments to honor Sweetness with that win on the road in Lambeau. Mike Ditka passing away on Friday ahead of a Bears game in Lambeau against Green Bay. It's really good stuff. Not obviously that Mike Ditka passed away, but when you think about things in those terms, it's pretty unbelievable. As far as the game is concerned, Kyle Manungai, I'm not your buddy guy, Kyle Manungai out for the Chicago Bears. So it'll be DeAndre Swift and Roschon Johnson filling in there. Tyson's secret agent man gets another start at quarterback for the Bears. Now, what's so fascinating about this game, like, I can't wait to watch the 3 hours that these players will be on the field today in Lambeau. But almost more interesting than the game on the field is the mind games between these two head coaches with Ben Johnson and Matt LaFleur. Ben Johnson can't stop taking shots at Matt LaFleur. Can't stop doing it. And backed his words up with 2 wins at the end of last season, 1 at the end of the regular season, and 1 in wild card round at Soldier Field, beating the Green Bay Packers in both those games. Now, Matt LaFleur has publicly downplayed his feud with Ben Johnson, saying it's all about the players. But a basic understanding of human psychology dictates that Matt LaFleur desperately wants to shut Ben Johnson up. The problem, though, with Matt LaFleur and the Packers here, is that he has a knife and Ben Johnson has a gun. And Matt LaFleur knows that. Because the Packers are not as good at this point in the season as the Chicago Bears. Especially with the Packers losing star linebacker Edgerrin Cooper for the season last week due to a torn Achilles. Now, the total in this game is dropped down to 46.5, but it's been getting bet up. As the total rises, I do think it's possible Green Bay can pull the outright upset here. And if it's going to happen, it's going to be because Jordan Love has a huge game. And Jordan Love is ripping up this Bears secondary with Matthew Golden and Christian Elementary, my dear Watson, and Tucker Kraft macaroni and cheese. That's how it happens. And forces turnovers from the secret agent man. And loads up to stop DeAndre Swift and the Chicago run game. But I have to imagine this. And I'm just going to throw this. It is worth noting that I believe, from a betting perspective, and we'll do this with Niners Seahawks after the break, from a betting perspective, the Packers have been the sharp side in this game this week. But man, Ben Johnson, Swift, the Bears, Mike Ditka, the memory of Iron Mike. I'll take the Bears to go into Green Bay and beat the Packers. If you want to bet Green Bay, you could tease them up. I don't hate that. Also kind of like the over in the game as well. Yardage prop. You know, there is a, when the, maybe the best video game of all time, Final Fantasy VII. When it opens, there is a thing called Loveland that's up there on the, or Loveless on the screen. I blew my own joke. Called Loveless, which has nothing to do with anything other than I think Bears tight end Colston Loveland's going to have a big game today with no Edgerrin Cooper. I'm sorry, I blew the joke. Colston Loveland, over 38.5 receiving yards. And DeAndre Swift has put the ball on the ground a couple times this season. So when the Bears get down by the goal line, how about Roschon Johnson, anytime touchdown for your Chicago Bears? One more break, and on the other side, the Broncos and the Chargers, the Lions and the Cardinals, the Seahawks and the Niners, and Sunday Night Football in Hotlanta with the Falcons and the Ravens. You Better You Bet rolls on right after this with me, Nick Kostos, and you, whoever the hell you are, presented by BetMGM.
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7: Nick Costos and you better you bet on the Fan. Week 5 NFL Sunday. Four more games to hit before I bid you adieu, and we hand the baton over to my good friend, the great Mark Melusis. Let's head to Los Angeles. Sounds nice right now, given that it rains every Sunday here in New York. Like that Yacht Rock song, they say it never rains in Southern California. It always rains in New York City on Sundays in the fall, apparently. Anyway, the Denver Broncos, 3.5-point road favorites at the winless L.A. Chargers, total in the game, 42. We have a CVS receipt length injury report to get to in this game. So for Denver, both of their top corners, Patrick Surtain, who might be the best corner in the league, and Riley Moss, no relation to Randy, are both out. Probably doesn't matter, given that the Chargers are in just, I mean, not just disarray in terms of what's happening on the field, everyone's hurt. Everybody's hurt. Shout out to REM. Quentin Johnston, out. Ladd McConkey, per insider reports, not expected to play. That doesn't mean he's out. So if you've got Ladd in fantasy, just have a backup plan. I don't think he's going to play based on the reports. And like the entire offensive line is hurt. Joe Walt, Rashawn Slater, Trevor Penning, Awomika, the backup to him. They're all out. Last week, the Chargers closed the game in Seattle with four rookies and Cole Strange on the offensive line. I'd rather have Dr. Strange come to bargain with Dormammu than protecting Justin Herbert here, who just gets the stuffing kicked out of him every single week. Now, for the Denver Broncos, Sean Payton has taken back the offensive play calling from Davis Webb. And I feel bad for Davis Webb, who's like a young coach in the league and was, you know, bandied about for head coaching opportunities this offseason. But this had to happen. The Broncos, I don't think they're as good as the best teams in the AFC, but their expectation should be to be that. The offense has been too miserable this year and unable to get the ball to Jaylen Waddle, who they traded first and third round picks to get this offseason, that this could go on with Sean Payton, like an offensive mastermind genius on the sidelines waiting in the wings. And there is, you know, I think about this, and if you're a Giants fan, you'll remember this. You know, a couple references to that 2000 Giants team on the show today. Kerry Collins and a Giants lost to, I think they were still the Phoenix Cardinals. Maybe they were the Arizona Cardinals at that point. On the stroke of halftime, in a Giants game in the desert in 2000, threw a back-breaking pick six, Justin Lucas. I still, in my mind's eye, can see it. And in the aftermath of that, Jim Fossil took the play-calling duties away from Sean Payton. And Sean Payton was obviously stung by that, and, you know, I would be too if I were him. And I don't think he's forgotten that. So for Sean Payton to make a decision like this, to take the play calling away from a young coach, like, I don't think I don't know him personally. I have to imagine he didn't want to do this and felt like he had no choice. And for the Chargers, their play caller, Mike McDaniel. This has gotten so bad that Jim Harbaugh is already having to answer questions about the job security for his hand-picked play caller, Mike McDaniel. And when he gets asked these questions at press conferences, Jim Harbaugh answers these questions with the same enthusiasm that an octogenarian has when you hand him or her a bowl of tapioca pudding. It's not great. Look, if you like the Chargers in this game, and you can, I just think you're playing contrarian. No one's going to like them. Like, home underdog, even if they have no home field advantage. Like, obviously, like, Bo Nix stinks. He can throw three picks in the game. Like, that's how the Chargers can win this game, is if Bo Nix is terrible. I think the Broncos are a great money line parlay piece. I don't know if Denver wins by four. I think they probably do. But I do feel like the Broncos are going to win the game outright and send the Chargers to 0-5. Now, Pat Bryant was placed on IR by Denver, one of their second-year receiver, who they really like. And that means that I think, especially with Sean Payton now calling the plays again, that we are going to get Benjamin's great-great-great-grandson, Troy Franklin, back in the mix, played at Oregon with Bo Nix. Troy Franklin over 17.5 receiving yards. Troy Franklin anytime touchdown for the Denver Broncos. Lions and the Cardinals in the desert. Detroit, 5.5-point road favorites, 54.5 is the total. In case people missed it, Marvin Harrison, this is like the weirdest thing I've seen. Marvin Harrison Jr. is going to be traded by Arizona. This was announced yesterday. He is inactive for today's game. So he is going to get dealt. There is a trade that is apparently finalized, but apparently they don't want to announce until after the game. Here's my interpretation of this, and I said it earlier. If the Texans win today against the Titans and improve to 1-4, I think Houston is the team that trades for Marvin Harrison. If they lose and drop to 0-5, I think he will go somewhere else. No one has told me that. I'm not reporting it. That is my guess as to what will happen here with Marvin Harrison. This is like fantasy football when you work out a trade with your buddy and then send a text to everybody else like, hey, anyone want to beat this offer? Except it's in real life. It's very strange. So Marvin Harrison Jr. is inactive today, will not play for the Cardinals, and will get traded out of Arizona. So last week for the Arizona Cardinals, they allowed Jameis Winston and the New York Football Giants to go for about 8 yards per pass play. What do you think the Lions are going to do today with Jared Goff, Amon-Ra St. Brown, Jameson Williams, and company? I think the Lions win this game. I think they win by double digits. I don't know what else really needs to be said. And I think Detroit gets to 3-2 after a tough Sunday night loss last week in Carolina. I'll take the Lions, and I will lay the points on the road, minus the 5.5. Now, the yardage prop and the anytime touchdown prop are one and the same. And if you're going to make these bets, I ask you this question. Do you want to own the libs? If so, let's bet on Tesla. Isaac Tesla over receiving yards and Isaac Tesla anytime touchdown. He is getting way more run in this Lions offense. And yeah, like Amon-Ra and Gibbs and J-Mo are the preferred targets along with Sam Laporta. And I think Sam Laporta should crush today against this Arizona defense. Look what Isaiah Likely did last week. So you could go a number of places here with Detroit. I'll take a shot on Tesla, both to score a touchdown and go over his receiving yards prop. Two more games. Potential NFC Championship preview in Seattle. This is football nirvana. As the Seahawks, the reigning, defending Super Bowl champions, will host Kyle Shanahan and the undefeated San Francisco 49ers. Seattle is a 3-point favorite. The total of the game is 46.5. Nick Bosa out for San Francisco. Kyle Juszczyk out. That actually hurts the Niners offense. He's been fantastic this season. The Swiss Army knife fullback for Kyle Shanahan. But Mykel Williams, who was San Francisco's first round pick last year on the defensive line, will make his season debut today. He started the year on injured reserve. This game should be fantastic. absolutely fantastic. Maybe the best offensive coach in Kyle Shanahan against maybe the best defensive coach and great yacht rock singer, Mike McDonald, Brock Purdy and Sam Darnold. Man, can I'm going to be locked into every play of this game. I absolutely can't wait for it. Now, I want to offer just the betting perspective on this game because the Seahawks, amongst people I respect, and it doesn't mean that they have to be right and I have to be wrong or vice versa, but I always want to provide you, the listener, with the best information, right? And do whatever the hell you want. Like, everyone can be wrong and you can be right. Like, it's your money if you choose to bet. Like, do whatever the hell you think is best. The sharp side in this game is Seattle. And the Seahawks, I'm looking at BetMGM right now, are almost out to a full 3.5-point home favorite in this game. It is 3-18 for Seattle. So Seattle has been the preferred betting sharp side in this game. I am going to see if a 3.5 pops in between now and kickoff. My sense is it will, and it will get bet immediately back down to 3, but I'm going to try and catch a San Francisco 3.5. Something to consider here. Well, two things. Number one, San Francisco has the better quarterback in the game with Brock Purdy. And we have checked the calendar, and it is Brocktober. It is still Brocktober. And Brock Purdy's better than Sam Darnold. That's not an insult to Sam Darnold, who's really good. Brock Purdy's better. But Seattle did something this week that I thought was really interesting. They tried to sign running back Joe Mixon, who hasn't played since the 2024 season due to a foot injury. They tried to sign Mixon and then failed him on the physical, so he indeed did not get signed by Seattle. And this speaks to the injury-ravaged nature of the Seahawks running back group, right? George Helani is questionable for this game. Jadarian Price is on IR. Zach Charbonnet isn't ready to come back yet. And Emmanuel Wilson looked great last week running the ball against the Chargers. I think it'll be a different story against the San Francisco 49ers defensive front. And I think the Niners are going to be able to make the Seahawks one-dimensional in this game. And I understand that Seattle stuffed the Niners into a locker twice at the end of last year, including a blowout in the divisional round in Seattle. But now with Mike Evans and Debo and a healthy George Kittle and McCaffrey looks great and Kalen Black as well, I think the weapons are better, so I'm going to wait to see if a 3.5 pops, and if it does, I will take the points with the San Francisco 49ers. Let's go Christian McCaffrey over receiving yards, not rushing, receiving yards as the yardage prop, and we hit this bet last week. Torrey Horton hears a who anytime touchdown for Seattle, and again, just to do the joke because I think it's great, add an extra syllable to the end of the last word there, who, and imagine Phil Leotardo saying it, and you will laugh, and you know, how about this humidity? Phil, those Islander tickets. Love the Sopranos. Torrey Horton, anytime touchdown for Seattle. That is a great scene. How about those Islander tickets? How about this humidity? Tremendous. And we will close the show, Sunday Night Football in Hotlanta, with the Falcons and the Ravens. Atlanta is a 3-point home favorite, total 43.5. I'm hoping that you know at this point from listening to the show for as long as you have. That means Lamar Jackson's not playing. He is out. Tyler Snoop Huntley, hopefully not sipping on gin and juice before the game. Snoop gets the start for the Baltimore Ravens. Good news, though, Zay Flowers is expected to play per the NFL Insider tweets tonight. Now, the Atlanta Falcons have been awesome ever since they benched Cooper Rush when Michael Penix Jr. healthy enough to play. And Cooper Rush might be the worst quarterback in the league. I'd rather have Rush the Dog from Mega Man 3 than Cooper Rush, because Michael Penix, the Penix Mightier, comes in and all of a sudden the Falcons are an offensive juggernaut. With Bijan Robinson and Brian Robinson, you could get the Admiral David Robinson. Here's to you, Mrs. Robinson. And you feel like the Falcons can run the ball pretty much on almost anybody. Different beast, though, tonight against this Baltimore Ravens defense. Now, I agree with the betting market here. Atlanta should be favored at home in primetime with Tyler Huntley starting for the Ravens. But this number was 3.5 at points earlier this week. So we are down to 3, but we are basically in between 3 and 3.5. It is a heavily juiced 3 for the Atlanta Falcons. If this number goes up, and we get Baltimore plus 3.5 at any point in between now and kickoff, that's the bet that I would like to make. Not Baltimore plus 3. I want to bet Baltimore plus 3.5. And maybe Atlanta's just amazing, and Jeff Ulbrich and the no-name defense without A.J. Terrell, Jalen Walker, and James Pierce Jr. can keep it rolling. Maybe. And maybe they win in blowout fashion. And Bijan has another huge game on his way to Canton eventually. But if the number's 3.5, I have to tell you, I feel pretty confident taking those points with the Baltimore Ravens. Yardage prop. I don't care that Lamar Jackson's not playing. Here's the bottom line. October showers bring Zay Flowers. Zay Flowers over receiving yards. He's looked like Jerry Rice this season. He has been unbelievable. And anytime touchdowns, I do this work so you don't have to. Chris Moore caught a touchdown pass from Tyler Huntley in the preseason. So tonight, in the midnight hour, she wants more, more, more. Chris Moore, anytime touchdown.

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2: Blitz coming. 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
1: 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Touchdown, Giants!
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6: 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And a good October Sunday morning to you. And a Football Sunday, week 5 of the NFL season, as we take you right up until 11 a.m. this morning in Giants and Commanders football coverage with John and Tiki come your way then, with all the bells and whistles, and rightfully so, as the Giants are a 3-1 football team, and we'll begin there as far as Big Blue is concerned. And listen, you've learned the NFL is great for a lot of different reasons. First off, I mean, it's an awesome sport. Number two, it's easy to watch at home. Number three is you never know exactly what you're going to get. And everything that you thought about in the spring and the summer, when you look at the complexion of the NFC East, you know, is kind of, you know, all the talk, the conversation, the write-ups, everything that you've got. We wake up on this Sunday morning, the Giants are in first place in the NFC East at 3-1. You look at the Dallas Cowboys are coming off a Thursday night loss at home to a winless team in the Tampa Bay Buccaneers with their backup quarterback in, and a security guard is telling Dak Prescott that was embarrassing, or a driver, whoever it was, as he saw that viral video online. You look at the Philadelphia Eagles. The strength of that team was their offensive line, their ability to get after the quarterback. Well, you know, Cam Jurgens getting traded to the Baltimore Ravens and Lane Johnson going out there and retiring. An Eagle team that now dealing with injuries as they are sitting here. You know, an Eagle team that is dealing with injuries, whether it be to Saquon Barkley, whether it be Devontae Smith, and everything and the like. And then you look at the Washington Commanders, who are going to get their quarterback back today in Jaden Daniels, but they're 1-3 on the season. So my point being is this is what the NFL wants. And it's great. I mean, it's awesome. I mean, you wanted the case where, you know, if you're, you know, struggling, not really competitive, that, you know, you hire a good coach, you have a good offseason, you change kind of the narrative, you have a little bit of accountability within the building, or significant accountability, you have intent, you have a coach that the players believe in, and you have talent on the roster, things can turn around in the National Football League really quickly. And that's why you've seen the early returns. And listen, can't get out in front of your skis, but the early return on the Giants has been really good. Number one, it feels different. It looks different. You know, games that, as Cam Scataboo mentioned, that they would have lost a year ago, they're finding ways to win, whether it be the pick by Holland against the Titans or whether it be the pick by Tay Banks last week against the Arizona Cardinals. It looks different because you look at the example of a Tay Banks, who a year ago Giant fans couldn't wait to get rid of and thought that he couldn't play in the National Football League and lost in space. And then when you look at the fact that, you know, coaching matters, you look at him on the field this year, look at the development of Tay Banks in that defensive secondary when he's been healthy enough to go out there and play. And now the Giants go down to Washington, down to Maryland today, to take on a Commander team that is 1-3 on the year, and they get Jaden Daniels coming back at quarterback, and Daniels dealing with that, you know, dislocated elbow and missed some time, and you saw a little Marcus Mariota. You saw last week Mariota go out with injury, and you saw Ethan Calliope-Manis, the former Rutgers Scarlet Knight quarterback, in as they lost that game to the Indianapolis Colts. And Daniels comes back for Quinn and the Commanders, a team that, you know, a couple years ago, you look at Washington, they're 1-3. You look at his rookie year with Jaden Daniels, the Washington Commanders were in the NFC Championship game against the Philadelphia Eagles, and then you thought that they were going to take off as an organization and a franchise. So in one singular game, you kind of see the impact or how things can aggressively change one way or the other in the National Football League. And now you look at a Commander team that is home today. They're favored in the football game, but desperate for a win to get themselves to 2-3 on the season. And for the Giants, they're looking a way to find themselves to get themselves to 4-1 on the year and build up, you know, and keep on stacking those W's before the most difficult part of the schedule comes into play. And here's what you like about Harbaugh is that he's here to win games. You know, he's here in order. He doesn't necessarily, you've seen it. It didn't work with Odell Beckham Jr. Odell can go on Instagram and complain, and now he's a member of the Minnesota Vikings, but it wasn't working. They weren't getting out of him what they were looking to try and get out of him when he initially made the 53-man roster. So Odell Beckham is no longer here. You look at the fact that Hudson is now starting at center again today for against the Washington Commanders. Well, the Giants felt like they were getting more from Hudson at center than they were for John Michael Schmidt. It's not, you know, ideal that, you know, Schmitz missed the game a week ago. JMS missed the game a week ago because, you know, he was, they had their first child. Him and his wife had their first child. But still, they saw Hudson and they liked what they saw from the starting center in Hudson a week ago. And he's going to go out there and continue to get the reps and being on that starting offensive line. It's the continued process of moving forward. You know, even if the Giants are better by 1% or 2%, John Harbaugh is going to, and this coaching staff are going to go out there and take it. That's what you love to see. Because we talk about it time and time again. It's amazing. Like, we've had conversations when, you know, with Aaron Glenn and the Jets and when Brian Daboll was the head coach of the New York Giants where, you know, winning, and everyone understands it. You can't build a culture for an organization without winning. I'm not talking about winning a Super Bowl. I'm not talking about that you definitely have to go to the playoffs. But, you know, you have to start to win games. All the work and the entire process has to start to lead to some sort of results. Because if it doesn't, then you're just spinning your wheels. And it has so far here for the New York Giants. Now, do you want to have a situation where you need goal line stands at the end of the game? Are you eventually going to lose those games? Yeah, eventually you're going to lose those games. When you're not taking on Jacoby Brissett, you're not taking on Cam Ward, right? You're eventually going to lose those games. I don't deny that. But when you find a way to win, it does something to lift up not only in the entire team, but the entire organization. And that's why John Harbaugh took on this job. And he's been dealt with blows. There's no doubt. I mean, there were Giant fans when Jackson Dart was lost for the season. There were Giant fans that were willing to give up on the season because of the very fact that Dart was done for the year. Who are the Giants going to be drafting next spring? Where are they going to be picking? Are they going to be a top five team? All of these things at that point in time. Well, the Giants have won a couple games after Jackson Dart with Jameis Winston at quarterback. They've lost Brian Burns. You can make the argument that quite easily that the two most important players positionally on each side of the ball, the Giants have lost for the season, yet they're 3-1 sitting first place in the NFC East. Now you might say, well, Mark, they've had a favorable schedule, and I don't deny that, but you can only beat the teams that are in front of you. Were the New England Patriots going to go out there? And I'm not telling you the Giants are going to the Super Bowl this year, but were the New England Patriots going to apologize for the schedule that they had in front of them a year ago? No, but what did they do? They took advantage of that schedule when it was in front of them, and they beat the teams and next team on the schedule. And then you get to Winston. Listen, a lot was made after the, you know, J.J. McCarthy acquisition for the Minnesota Vikings from, you know, for the fifth round draft choice coming up, right? And, you know, that this is, you know, he's going to, you know, as soon as he's ready, he's going to be the starting quarterback for the New York Giants. No, I think what it shows you is that the Giants or, you know, the decision makers with the Giants weren't comfortable with Jake Haener being the backup quarterback, and they felt like they needed to improve the room after the Dart injury. So they bring in a guy that was underperforming in Minnesota. And that's putting it kindly. He wasn't, and I understand he was, but if you look at what J.J. McCarthy is, familiarity with the Harbaughs because he played for Jim at Michigan. He can obviously run. He's got more athletic ability at this stage

0: of his career than Winston does. Could run a similar style of offense, a little bit of RPO that you were, you know, at times going to mix into the equation with Jackson Dart, making his legs a weapon in the offense. He played in big games at Michigan. He's got a strong arm. There are things to like when you look at J.J. McCarthy, and it didn't work in Minnesota, and maybe a change of scenery, you could get the best out of the player. But make no bones about it. I mean, when you look at Winston, and I understand he looked dreadful against the Los Angeles Rams, and I understand then people were going into that game against the Tennessee Titans where it was rainy conditions and saying, well, if Winston isn't particularly good, you know, J.J. McCarthy's going to be the starter. And the same thing, we're taking having this litmus test week in and week out as it is pouring down in Maryland right now. And it is going to be an absolute bog. I'll tell you this, as long as the Giants continue to find ways to win football games, Jameis Winston is going to remain the starter for the New York Giants. That's what I, you know, I'm not reporting anything. That's what I believe. Now, if things change and he plays poorly and the issues that Winston has had throughout the course of his NFL career was just turning the football over, rear its ugly head and start to cost the Giants football games, well then, I think then we have the conversation, then I think it's open for grabs. But I think as of right now, when you look at Jameis Winston, I think he's the starter. I think McCarthy was brought in for competition. And you always want to preside, you know, that's what good organizations do. Present yourself with options should you need those options. And McCarthy was a depreciated asset for the Minnesota Vikings that was easily gettable, was the third quarterback on their roster, was a guy that was well thought of maybe coming out of Michigan, maybe not as well thought of by some organizations across the National Football League as the Minnesota Vikings at the time thought of him as being a first-round draft choice, but is athletically gifted enough to play the position. And that's why you brought him aboard. The early returns have been great. And you feel good for the Giant fan because being at MetLife, you know, seeing that pop a week ago as Tay Banks is running down the sidelines, middle of the field against the Arizona Cardinals. You feel good for a fan base that was looking for something to root for, that was looking for winning football, that was looking for excitement. And so far, so good for John Harbaugh and the New York Giants as they are 3-1 in what is going to be messy conditions this afternoon down in Maryland, looking to get themselves to 4-1 on the season against the Washington Commanders. We'll see if they can. Jets, they're taking on the Cleveland Browns. Going to be rainy conditions out at MetLife Stadium as well. Zach Jackson covers the Cleveland Browns for The Athletic, is going to join us next and get into a little Todd Monken, a little Browns football. Deshaun Watson has played better this year. We'll talk a little Browns, talk a little Jets. We'll do that next. It's a Football Sunday, Week 5 edition. Mark Malouzis with you right here, The Fan in New York.
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18: .918 on this Sunday morning. It's a beautiful edition of Football Sunday, if I say so myself. Mark Malusis with you. Week 5 of the National Football League. Zach Jackson does a great job of covering the Cleveland Browns for The Athletic, as the Browns are 3-1 on the season, taking on the New York Jets. Hey, Zach, Mark Malusis with you on The Fan here in New York. Thanks for the time this morning. Certainly appreciate it.
19: No problem. Glad to be with you.
18: Zach, how stunned are you that we're talking about the Browns here getting set for week 5 and they are a 3-1 football team?
19: Yeah, I'm fairly stunned. You know, I knew the defense would be good and the offense was completely broken the first 6 quarters, and it hasn't come, you know, fully around, but it's come a long way. And Deshaun Watson has been bad for a long time and was so bad in training camp. There were a couple of days I just thought they can't do this, and was so bad in week 1, I thought they're obviously not going to win a game, and now they're 3-1. So he's come a long way. Todd Monken's done a wonderful job, you know, getting the most out of this young team. And, like, they're flawed, but they're really good on defense. And he has won all 3 games in the 4th quarter. So, like, you can argue with how, and the style points have been few, but they've gotten it done. And, like, every time they play a team that doesn't have a great quarterback, they're going to ugly up the game and give themselves a chance to win.
18: You know, you don't fault a guy at this stage, at this age, in Monken taking a shot to be a head coach in the NFL, right? There are only so many of them, right? But, you know, if it was not for the Browns, you would have been the offensive coordinator for John Harbaugh and the New York Giants. What has impressed you about Monken and the job that he's done so far in Cleveland?
19: Well, he stuck his neck out for one person outside thought it was a good idea. He was a breath of fresh air. Now, this wasn't really all Stefanski's fault, but the organization made him the fall guy for the Watson trade and what happened. So Monken's actually, he's been kind of like a college coach, and this is very much a college team. I mean, I think half the roster is like 24 or under. And, you know, he's just adapted. Like, the traditional run game has not worked. They've gone shotgun. You know, they've just needed certain plays and certain minutes, and sometimes they've even botched big situations, and they've been resilient. So, like, Jerry Jeudy is buried on the depth chart. He makes two big catches. Harold Fannin, the rookie star tight end last year, you know, is hurt in the offseason. He has a bad game one. They unleash him when it counts. He's running wide open, even though everybody in the stadium knows he's getting the ball. So Monk has just done a really good job, I think, you know, with the obvious things and with some of the little things to get him to this point. So they haven't done anything yet. I don't know how today's going to go. They're probably going to have to run the ball. The only thing I'm certain of is they're the best defense the Jets have faced. But whether the Browns come out and turn back into a pumpkin offensively today or whether they're ready to take a next step, I got no idea.
18: Yeah, no, I get it. And no one expected them to be 3-1 through four games. And, you know, they're at MetLife Stadium today to take on the Jets. I guess an expectation. I mean, you see it. It's hard. You know, you see it with Harbaugh. You've seen it with Peyton out there in Denver. Now he's taken over play calling duties, which is of no surprise with the Broncos. But accountability standpoint, I know he's created that college atmosphere. Has he impressed you with the way that he's handled his players or set what the expectations have been for Monken out there for the Browns now?
19: For sure. I mean, the only two guys who had ever been in the same offensive huddle together were the running back and the tight end, and those are second-year guys. It's a brand-new offensive line. It's four rookies starting on offense. You know, there's a lot of the same guys on defense, but they traded Myles Garrett. They brought in Quincy Williams after Devin Bush had a career year. So, it's been really impressive, the connectivity. And I think there is, and it's carried them to this point, like the hunger, the chip on the shoulder, the "we're pissed off, you dismissed us, we traded Myles Garrett, we haven't been any good." And frankly, the offense was so bad the last 2 years, there was nowhere to go but up. So a little bit of improvement shows up. But yeah, this team has like embraced where they are and shown that they're better. And they're clearly better than anyone thought. And that includes internally. Right. So it's too early to know, was trading Miles the right thing? What's really going to happen with Watson? But like, they've obviously got a good defense and they've obviously got a bunch of good young players, some of whom are probably on their way to being great players. And like, that formula is pretty good because week in, week out, they're in these games. And it's been different. They were down 10 in their first win and they had done nothing offensively. Then they were up 10 because Carolina made some really boneheaded decisions. They went flat. They found a way to win the game. Then the Steelers were pushing them around early on Thursday night, and they scored on three straight possessions and just kind of hung on from there. So they've done it in different ways and with different guys, and it's been super impressive.
18: When you look at Watson, what was – he looked bad in the preseason, bad game one. Is there a play, a scenario, a set of downs, a drive that kind of turned it around here for Deshaun Watson at quarterback?
19: Yeah, I mean, they didn't – they hadn't converted a third down, and they were down 10 in Tampa in the third quarter, and they had a drive. And it was dinks and dunks, but it was runs. He's run for 10 first downs. So he's not like lightning fast anymore, but he has been so good escaping and creating plays. And sometimes it's a throwaway. Twice he's run for 20-some yards in a fourth quarter to, obviously, you know, big drives. But it's been like a lot of dump-offs and then the occasional big play. So mostly been his feet, but he's come a long way. He's clearly – like, his body language is, he's confident. He's, we've seen none of this. You know, he only played 19 games over 3 years after this mega trade. And frankly, only three of them, he was only good in three of them. So to have three good ones in a row, it's crazy. So where does it go? I don't know. And I think he'll be fine today. I think he'll probably turn the ball over. You know, if he only turns it over once, the Browns will probably win. If he turns it over twice, they're probably in trouble.
18: when you look at that offense, you mentioned Fannin, who's a really good pass-catching tight end. I want to ask you about a couple rookie wideouts, Casey Concepcion from A&M, and when you look at Denzel Boston from Washington, it seems like the Browns have hit on both of those wide receivers. They're both different, but they're both really good.
19: Yeah. Yeah, they've changed everything. I mean, this receiving core just had no juice, and like, these guys are really good. So Boston's the traditional X number one receiver. I'm not going to say he's Mike Evans, who's been good in this league for 24 years, but he's the kind of player. And Concepcion had drop problems, but hasn't really dropped anything. They want to throw him those tunnel screens and the quick stuff. He hasn't really busted one to a huge play. But he's a much better wide receiver. Like, he's not just a gadget guy. Like, he's a true wide receiver. He's a little bit small, but man, he's really explosive. And one of these, maybe as soon as today, one of these quick screens is going a long way, because he has that kind of shake, that kind of jets.
18: You know, Zach, when you look at a defense that trades Myles Garrett, you say, man, they're going to take a massive step back. You hit upon it, the defense has been really good. You know, Schwesinger's been great at linebacker first. We know how good he was a year ago with the Rams, and how good he's been as a defensive lineman. Can do a lot of different things and is freaky deaky athletic. What sets this Browns defense apart, Zach?
19: They've just been getting pressure up the middle, and that's hard on quarterbacks. And two of them were Bryce Young and Baker, who are smaller quarterbacks who really hate the middle pressure. So the big deal today is they're down two of their three defensive tackles. But they're not going to change how they play. Denzel Ward is arguably the best corner in the league, and nobody's going to take Garrett Wilson out of the game. But like, the Jets are not, today's not the day that Garrett Wilson finally gets his 15 targets, right, in his 130-yard game. So they, like, Grant Delpit's a good safety. He got an extension and he deserved it. Like, they just going to put pressure on you. They're going to play a lot of man. They're going to take a lot of chances. So you can beat them deep, but they make it really hard to take the ball and go 9, 10 plays and 70 yards on them, because they're in your quarterback's face and in your backfield all the time.
18: You know, Zach, what's that city like right now? You know, Browns fans, they love their Browns, but they get wrong, frustrated, rightfully so. You know, what's that fan base like right now with the success that this team has had early on?
19: Well, it's insane, because Jose Ramirez is like arguably the most popular guy, right, up there with LeBron, and maybe even more so. And he's been hurt and had a bad year. So he's done this. And now the Browns have come out of their slumber. The Cavs had a disappointing end, but they were in the NBA's Final Four last year. So the city's on fire. People really love these young rookie receivers, as they should. And people really hate Deshaun Watson, which is understandable, but he's about three wins from winning them back. So, I mean, this is how bad that it was. In the Thursday night game, they actually introduced the offense and introduced the quarterback last. So in 31 other franchises, like, that's what you do. This team hasn't been able to do that in multiple years.
18: That's crazy. How do you think it plays out this afternoon against the Jets, Zach?
19: Yeah, I really don't know. I think both teams are going to struggle to score. I think if the Browns don't put the ball on the ground, the Jets are really going to struggle to score. So I think this is like a 12-10, 14-13 kind of game. And whoever wins the turnover margin and makes their field goals wins it. And the Browns kicker hasn't missed since last Halloween.
18: Well, Zach, we know rain's coming, so enjoy some of the wet weather. Enjoy the game out at MetLife. Continued success with the Athletic. And thanks for a couple minutes this morning, all right?
19: I'm dry. I'll be pampered. I'm pampered as usual, so I'll be impressed by it. I'm looking out hotel window right now in Newark, and it's pouring. It's raining pretty hard.
18: Yeah, so enjoy it. All right, Zach, appreciate it.
19: All right.
18: And Browns, amazingly enough, you got it. 3-1 on the season. Deshaun Watson has been better. Defense, as he's mentioned, has been really good, and they've got two splendid rookie wide receivers when you're looking at Casey Concepcion and obviously Denzel Boston as well. We'll get the Commanders feel. Nikki Javala covers the Washington Commanders. Rainy down in Maryland as well today, as your New York football Giants at 3-1 on the season, looking to get their fourth victory against Jaden Daniels and the Commanders. We'll welcome Nikki aboard. We'll do that next. It's a Week 5 edition of Football Sunday. Mark Melusis with you right here, The Fan in New York.
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0: 5 edition of Football Sunday. Mark Melusis with you, the fan in New York. The Jets and Browns, as we just discussed and talked about with Zach Jackson from The Athletic. And the Cleveland Browns have been one of the surprise teams as far as the Jets are concerned. And, you know, we're back to where we were before as far as gangrene and the idea of the ineptitude, what you saw last week in Chicago against the Bears and the dominant time of possession, everything that you know, and the lack of, any sort of offensive push whatsoever, and the Jets couldn't get the Chicago Bears, and then the rub at the end, the salt in the wounds at the end of it, where Ben Johnson is telling Aaron Glenn, well, you guys are close, and we know the familiarity between the two. Former Campbell assistants out in Detroit, one the OC and Johnson, one the defensive coordinator, when you're looking at Aaron Glenn, but, you know, it's getting late early. I mean, as that is the old cliche that when you're looking at sports and you're looking at teams and you're looking certainly at the seat getting warmer and warmer for Aaron Glenn and the New York Jets, who are 1-3 on the season. And I told you before the start of the year that it needed to start to look a little bit better. There's no doubt it has at certain times. Last week was not one of those occasions. And today, despite the rainy conditions, it's got to start to look better today. As we talked about coaching matters, listen, it's not just, and the wins are very important to setting the culture, the expectations, the accountability within the building, right? You can't talk about all of that. What it means to be a New York Jet, you'll find out about it when it's on the football field if the wins don't follow, right? And I think that's simple. I don't think that's, you know, I think that's easily digestible. But when you look at what Aaron Glenn has done so far as Jets head coach, it's been more uncertainty than anything else. And you give Muji credit for some of the maneuvers that he made last season in a lost year, the Quinnen Williams traded with Dallas and the Sauce Gardner trade with the Indianapolis Colts and acquiring draft capital and having the draft capital next spring when you're looking at what should be a quarterback-rich draft. You know, maybe led by, you know, Mestemaker at Oklahoma State, or you're looking at Arch Manning despite a poor game yesterday against the Oklahoma Sooners for the Texas Longhorns. But, you know, that's the future. When you talk about the here and now, we talked about looking better. You can't look as inept. Well, the Jets last week, it was kind of a moment in which you watch that game and it looked a lot like it did a year ago. And it can't look like it did a year ago. Not with the changes on the coaching staff, not with the change in the personnel. I can't get all, you know, fired up and excited the very fact that, you know, the Jets had an interception. I mean, it, you know, at one point in time, whether it be the penalties, whether it be the fact that you couldn't move the ball offensively, and that is on Frank Reich, whether it be defensively, you had little to no answers as the Bears just lined up and ran and ran and ran and dominated the time of possession. You know, and this is a really smart head coach when you're looking at Ben Johnson and the Chicago Bears, and now you get Todd Monken and the Cleveland Browns, who that Browns team, the results have followed the first-year head coach and Monken, who we just talked to Jackson saying that, you know, it's college atmosphere. He's held guys accountable. You know, Watson, you go back to that down 10 Tampa Bay Buccaneers, that drive that got him back into that football game as being a turning point. I'm not saying Deshaun Watson is this likable character. He is not. But he's the starting quarterback for the Cleveland Browns, and he's completing nearly 70% of his passes. And they've got weapons offensively when you're looking at Boston and Denzel. When you're looking at Boston, you're looking at Casey Concepcion. They've got a lockdown corner when you're looking at Denzel Ward. They've dealt with the loss in the trade of Myles Garrett. It has been a young team that seems to be inspired this year by a first-year head coach in Monken, finally getting an opportunity at this age, at this stage of his career, to be a head coach in the National Football League, and they've hit the ground running. And now you look at a Jet team that's coming off a game a week ago against the Chicago Bears where they provided little to no pushback against Chicago, and the Bears held the football for nearly 43 minutes. And you say to yourself, well, what is it going to look like today against the Cleveland Browns? And it's got to start to look better. Listen, I didn't... You know, I know there were a lot of people coming into the year expecting the Jets to, you know, have this, you know, and there was a lot of positivity in Florham Park that the Jets were all of a sudden going to have this season in which they bounced back in a big time way, or that they were going to, you know, potentially, you know, win 7, 8, 9 games. I wasn't looking necessarily at the win total when I was looking at the Jets. I was just looking at the fact that it had to look competent. The incompetency had to go out, the lack of answers, the press conferences, all of those things. Now, as a head coach, you can be disruptive, you can be ornery, you can be combative, you can be act like you know all, have all the answers when you're approaching the media. If you win football games, when you lose, you come across poorly. And then you watch your team play, as Aaron Glenn's team did play a year ago, and you say, well, where exactly is the improvement coming? When is it coming? How does it look? When is it arriving? And the Jets a year ago operated with a bad quarterback. This year, Geno Smith, for the most part, has been pretty good. A significant upgrade from what they had a year ago. But you expect the Jets, despite some of the injuries when you're looking at Breece Hall, you expect the Jets to be able to run the football with their offensive line. You expect Geno Smith to be able to operate and function in this offense as a quarterback, given the fact of what he has been able to do in his NFL career. Because when Geno Smith has had time in the pocket, Geno Smith has been a pretty good quarterback. Not been great. I'm not telling you that he's been a franchise quarterback, but he's been a pretty good quarterback. And he's been a winning quarterback. You saw that in Seattle with the Seahawks. So it was a significant upgrade when you're looking at Geno this year for the New York Jets. And it's got to look better today against the Cleveland Browns, despite the conditions. You can't have the games that he had last week, despite the matchup against the Chicago Bears. You just can't. And today against the Browns, you're getting a Browns team that starting to believe. And all of a sudden, when you look at a young team, and there is talent on that Cleveland Browns team, but when you're looking at a young team that all of a sudden starts to believe, and they're taking on a Jet team that you would probably say the Jets and Browns are on equal level when it comes from a talent perspective. Maybe the Jets are a little bit more talented than the Cleveland Browns. Not significantly, though. And then you get to the coaching, and then you look at Aaron Glenn. And you look at this coaching staff. And you say, well, are they putting this team in the best possible position to win football games? Are they giving them the opportunity each and every week? And when you cost yourself games like you did against the Green Bay Packers, when you have bad situational football, why do you think John Harbaugh and the Giants, you know, practice, time and time again, situational football throughout the course of training camp? Taking time, end of game, end of half, all of these things. And you look at the Jets and the way they've had clock management issues, the way they've handled end of half issues, where they've had opportunity to add points and they've let those opportunities slip right before their between their fingers. And you say, well, these are the little things when you have a team that is not superiorly gifted that end up costing you in the end. And that is true. So last week, you got to flush it. There's no question about it. And the Browns are coming into town today. And you got to say to yourself, well, now's the time for the Jets, who are, you know, favored at home, to find a way to win a football game against a Browns team. However way it looks, just find a way to win. Doesn't have to be the prettiest game. This doesn't have to be a get right game. This doesn't have to be a tour de force performance. But it's got to be a game in which, and we have seen in the National Football League, it is such a week to week league where the Jets start to look competent. Because last week, they didn't. Whether it be the penalties, whether it be the game plan, whether it be the execution, they got embarrassed. Now, how does this team respond today against the Cleveland Browns? That's going to be the interesting thing to follow. It's a Week 5 edition of Football Sunday. Mark Melusis with you right here, the Fan in New York. Straight ahead, our injury report. Dr. Brandon Erickson is going to join the program from Orland and Cohen. We'll get into Jaden Daniels. We'll touch upon a significant number of injuries across the National Football League as we see it year in and year out. I want to tell you about the FanDuel Sportsbook, located inside the Meadowlands Racetrack, your best place to watch and wager on all the sports action. The FanDuel Sportsbook is open 7 days a week. Now, here's the important part. 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
0: Ah, yes, it's a Week 5 edition of Football Sunday. Mark Melusis with you, The Fan in New York. Giants in Washington or in Maryland to take on the Commanders. 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Ranked number one in orthopedic care in New York by Castle Connolly, which is fantastic. And you know who's fantastic? This gentleman, Dr. Brandon Erickson, joins us now. Good morning, Doc. How are you?
23: Moose, I'm doing great. We are out in Columbus this weekend for a Friendsgiving, so just working on the, you know, travel home with the three kids. So you know how it goes.
0: Oh boy, good luck. Good luck with that, Doc. I don't envy you, Doc. I don't envy you. It's great. It's an experience, but that is like a minefield when you're coming back home with the. But enjoy that. Hopefully, you guys enjoy that and maintain your sanity. Let's start here, Doc. Let's start with Daniels and Washington. You know, what are the restrictions here coming back from, you know, didn't have surgery, dislocated the elbow against the Cowboys, has been out a couple weeks, making his return, going to wear a brace or a sleeve, you know, saw the contraption online. You know, is this a case where he's going to be limited, where, you know, he's not running as much, be careful of every single hit he takes? Like, what are, you know, what are the issues here with Daniels now returning for Washington?
23: Yeah, Moose, it's pretty complicated. You know, it's a non-throwing arm, so that's what he has going for him. The issue with Daniels is obviously he's pretty mobile when he runs, but when he trips or when he goes down, he usually uses that arm to brace himself when he goes down. As you saw in the Cowboys game, when he kind of stumbled back and landed on that arm and he dislocated it, that's usually how that injury happens. You know, if he's running and he's getting tackled, that elbow's going to be fine because he's going to put two hands on the ball and cover it up. It's when he trips or when he stumbles back and he puts that elbow down for balance, that's when he has the issue with the arm. And, you know, when you've had this dislocation now a few times, the concern is that the ligaments that are there are no longer doing their job and they're not keeping the elbow stable. And so my biggest concern for him is that, you know, if he does have one of those issues where if an offensive lineman steps on him as he tries to get out from under center, you know, he puts that arm down for balance and it pops out again. And if it comes out again, you know, at some point you have to bite the bullet and say he's going to need surgery. Obviously, they're trying to avoid it if they can, and they want him to play, but obviously you don't want his elbow to get any more damage than it is. So I wouldn't be surprised if you see him not quite under center as much as we've seen him before to prevent that from happening. We probably see him more in, you know, in a shotgun formation. We'll see how they game script it, but it's really just those freak accidents, Moose, where he trips and he tries to keep himself up using that elbow. That's where he runs the risk of having.

0: came down hard on the MetLife turf and was kind of grabbing his shoulder a little bit. We know that, you know, he suffered that injury against the Rams on that Monday night game where it looked like he dislocated it. I think he confirmed that after the game, or popped down, then it got popped back in. Is that something that's going to be an issue for Neighbors this entire year when you're looking at that shoulder?
1: So for the shoulder, yes, that runs the risk of that being a problem on and off throughout the season, especially if he goes down with his arm out in front of him. That's the position that the shoulder usually likes to dislocate in. You know, when he lands on it, like you're talking about, Mace, usually that's just more that the shoulder gets jammed. So I think had he not actually had that dislocation, he still would have had the shoulder soreness from the way he came down. So yes, the shoulder is more likely to pop out than it normally would be because he had it pop out. But I think that particular injury was more of just the shoulder got jammed, and that's why it got irritated. So I would say the landing on it where you're tucked is not as big of a deal as if you're diving forward and then the shoulder kind of is out in a funny position. The knee is pretty expected. You know, coming back your first season from an ACL, it is not going to be perfect. He still hasn't gotten to the point where he doesn't have to think about his knee. And so anything that he feels that's off, he's, you know, going to report it as he should, and the team doctors are going to be careful with him. But you can see he progressed through this week appropriately, and he should be good to go today. So I think we'll see this on and off a couple of times. And the other thing that happens, Moose, when you have an ACL injury is you can do a little bit of damage to the cartilage. So not that he has arthritis in his knee, but you can wear down some of that cartilage when the ACL tears. And so occasionally that can bother him from time to time. So we may, you know, sometimes we do a steroid shot, sometimes we do some gel shots. We'll see if that has to happen to his knee this season, but I wouldn't be overly concerned when we hear, you know, knee soreness, you know, got a veteran day rest, missed a day just because the knee was sore and then came back towards the end of the week.
0: I want to ask you about Andrew Thomas, the talented left tackle. We touched upon him a week ago for the Giants, and he's dealing with that groin, you know, and he was back at full practice on Friday as well. We know how important he is to that Giants offensive line. But is that something where there's going to come a point in time where the groin and his groin issue is not going to be an issue, or is it going to be something that's going to have to be monitored because he's continuing to play through it throughout the year?
1: Yeah, it's going to be something that until he gets a little bit of rest, Moose, is probably going to creep up from time to time. And it's why they're doing those days of maintenance. So they give him a little bit more rest. We see him not practice early in the week. And then as the week plays on, he starts to come back and practice. You know, the Giants have their bye in week 8, so he'll get an extra week of rest then. So hopefully after the bye, because he'll get a good 2 weeks of not playing on that, he may be able to put this behind him for the season. But I think probably for the next 2-3 weeks until they get to that bye, we're probably going to hear about the groin still bothering him. He's still going to be listed on the injury report. But hopefully with that extra week for the bye, he'll quiet down. He'll be in a good place.
0: All right, strange interaction between Aaron Glenn and media this week when he's talking about A.D. Mitchell, his wide receiver, who's, you know, dealing with that finger issue. They always asked, was it, you know, a ligament issue? Was it broken? He says, I'm a football coach. They told me what all I needed to know. I don't get that, but so on and so be it. If you had to project what he's dealing with the New York Jets here, which leads him out of the lineup for gangrene, what exactly do you think he's dealing with that right finger issue?
1: I think he's got something called a jersey finger. And so what can happen is if you, let's say you take your index finger and you bend it a bit and then try to hook it on a piece of clothing, right? So if you grab one of the boys by the, you know, collar and you grab it and pull with your index finger while it's bent, the tendons that help you bend your finger are doing a lot of the work. If they pull away from you while you're doing that, it can extend your finger or straighten it out while you're trying to bend it. And occasionally you can tear one of those tendons that help you bend your finger. So we actually call it a jersey finger because it happens a lot on guys who are trying to make tackles and they grab onto a jersey and their finger gets pulled in a funny direction. So my concern for him is that he tore one of those tendons. Now, it may be to the point where we just have to give the tendon some time to heal back to where it is, which can take a good 3 to 4 weeks and even longer for that to happen, or it may be something that can require surgery. So he's obviously been out a couple of weeks now. We'll see if we hear them talk about potentially finger surgery. If we do, that's going to cost him at least 4 to 6 weeks if he has surgery. So the hope is that this will heal up okay. The tendon will kind of, you know, get itself re-adhered or reattached back to the bone and they'll knit itself back together. But that's why they're playing this so close. They're trying to see if that tendon heals and whether or not he needs surgery.
0: What about all the, and we've seen it, you know, we McLaurin with the Commanders, he's dealing with a hamstring. Barkley's dealing with a hamstring. Devontae Smith is dealing with a hamstring. We've seen it rear its ugly head. It's a common conversation that we have throughout the course of an NFL season. We know that teams are doing everything they can to try and prevent it, but are we seeing an inordinate amount of hamstring injuries so far this NFL season, or are we kind of on plan?
1: I think we're on plan, Liz. We saw a lot of groin injuries, you know,

0: the last few weeks, and now we're starting to see hamstring injuries creep back up. You know, it's pretty common, you know, first few weeks of the season to see these soft tissue injuries. So obviously it's unfortunate when you know, stars or relevant fantasy players go down for these. But I think this is going to be something that, you know, will right itself. We'll see if it continues to improve, and we'll see if we can, you know, get these righted going forward. You know, the problem with hamstrings, they're really just annoying injuries because it keeps guys out for a couple of weeks. They can't explode. It's something you have to let heal and rush them back too fast and run the risk of re-injury. So, you know, we know the drill and how we treat them. It's just this last week was a particularly bad week for them.
1: 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We're chatting with Dr. Brandon Erickson, our injury report for a Week 5, brought to you by Orlin and Cohen. We know Ja'Marr Chase concussion with last week with Cincinnati. I want to ask you, what's the other star wide receiver for Burrow and the Bengals is T. Higgins. He's dealing with an abductor. What exactly is an abductor injury?
0: Yeah, it's getting just closer to the groin move. So sometimes they'll term it groin. Sometimes they'll say adductor injury. It's basically the big muscles around the hip that help the hip move in certain directions. So sometimes they just kind of say groin or kind of hip pointer, or sometimes they'll actually kind of get a little bit more specific on it, a similar thing to the groin.
1: You know, I promised my son I'd ask you the question because he's a 49er fan, right? Stribling, their rookie wide receiver, he's on IR. He underwent surgery to repair a left ankle deltoid ligament rupture. What is a deltoid ligament rupture?
0: Yeah, so if you take a look at your ankle, the inside of your ankle, that bump that comes off of it, there's a ligament called your deltoid ligament that attaches from that bump and goes down towards the bone of your foot to help keep your ankle stable. And sometimes when you have ankle sprains, you tear the ligaments on the outside, but occasionally you tear that deltoid ligament. That one doesn't heal quite as well as the ones on the outside. So for him, what they did was they went in and they reattached the ligament to the bone, and usually they put that internal brace, that really strong suture over the top of it to get it to scar in. It's just a matter of needing to let that heal. So, you know, the chances are he's going to miss somewhere in the 9 to 10 to 11 week range. So he could become relevant towards the end of the season, but it takes time for that ligament to heal, and they have to get him back up to game speed. So that's that ligament, that inside of the ankle ligament.
1: All right, I want to ask you about Lamar Jackson. He's out this week, the quarterback for the Baltimore Ravens. And it's been reported that it's an unconventional or rare medical ankle sprain. Now, for layman's here, Doc, those that are not in the medical field, as you are, what does that mean?
0: I got to tell you, sometimes these injury reports come out, and I think most doctors kind of shake their head. They kind of wonder what they're talking about. You know, something like an unconventional ankle sprain usually leads itself to think a high ankle sprain, right? Because it's not that garden variety, run-of-the-mill, you know, you sprain the outside ligament, you miss a week, and you're back. So the concern is, does he have a high ankle sprain? But it took a little while for them to rule him out. So if it was, they usually would rule him out much sooner. So I wouldn't necessarily say that he doesn't have a chance of playing next week. He very well may be able to play next week if it's more of a low-grade ankle. But it was interesting. I saw the same report you're talking about. And sometimes they make up some words.
1: Okay. So there's nothing like you think it's just them being a little bit, evasive. Okay. Fair enough. When you're dealing with, we're seeing with Pittman, the wide receiver for the Steelers, dealing with a plantar fasciitis and an aggravation. What exactly is that, Doc?
0: Yeah. You know, it's unfortunate. I think he's been trying to fight through this for a bit, and obviously he hasn't been super effective, and now he's going to wind up being out for this. They put him on IR, so he's going to wind up missing at least 4 weeks. You know, the plantar fasciitis, and I bet a lot of people listening to this have had that at some point in their life. What the plantar fascia is on the bottom of your foot, so on the sole of your foot, there's this really, really strong tissue. We call it the fascia. And occasionally it gets really tight and it starts to constrict your foot down a bit. And so when you go to walk, you wind up stretching that fascia out. And so every time you take a step, it stretches out that fascia that's really, really tight. And it's very, very painful to do that, especially first couple steps in the morning. You get out of bed, you put that foot down, and you put your weight on it, and it is like debilitating pain. And so what they try to do is with ice, with rolling it out, with different shoes, with socks that you wear at night to keep it stretched out, you're basically trying to get that fascia stretched back out to the length it's supposed to be. And occasionally they do a very small procedure where they insert a needle and try to break up some of that fascia tissue. It's called a 10X procedure. So we'll see if we wind up hearing something about that. But for him, it's just been limiting his ability to push off on that foot. So I think he's been fighting through it. It just hasn't responded to treatment. So they're going to wind up having to shut him down for a bit and just get it stretched out.
1: All right, Vikings today, they're going to put Justin Jefferson, who missed a game with an ankle injury, through some pregame kind of warm-ups to see if he's ready to go against the Saints. I'm curious in terms of what does that look like? What is the medical staff looking for? What are the player looking for when they're going through those pregame warm-ups?
0: You know, the staff's just looking for, is he limping on that side? Is he trusting that ankle to come in and out of breaks on? We rely more on what the player says and sometimes what he looks like. Because some guys can really look pretty good, but they don't trust it. They don't feel right. So as long as he doesn't look like he's limping, it doesn't look like he's missing his footing, then the medical staff will allow him to go back. But part of this is on Jefferson to say, hey, listen, I feel like I can cut and pivot. He takes it up. It feels pretty stable. I feel like I can go and play. Or it's swelling on me. I don't feel right. I can't get in and out of my breaks, and I need to take another week. And so that's the concern, is that it, you know, if he goes it out and he doesn't feel like it's back to 100%, they will probably hold him out for another week just to make sure that they get the ankle back. Because if it does bother him, you know, he runs the risk of being out an extra week. They do have the bye next week, Moose. So if he's out this week, then he winds up getting really 3 weeks to recover from the ankle, which is plenty of time. Flip side to that is if he feels good, he goes back, he re-injures it, he still gets the extra week to come back, which would still put him in a fine place to play week 7. So I think we may see them roll him out there today because of the fact they have the bye next week. And if he does tweak it again, then he gets the extra week.
1: Doc, two more before we let you go. I want to ask you about Thornton with the Chiefs. You know, and you see this, and it's tough to watch, and the cameras kind of go away right away when you suffer one of those ankle dislocations, and your foot's going in the complete opposite direction. Number one, what's the comeback for him individually to be able to get back on the field when you're dealing with an ankle dislocation? And at that stage, because I've never had it, like, is the individual in an unbelievable amount of pain, or because of the shock of seeing it, they are not?
0: I'll tell you this, adrenaline does quite a bit when you're playing in a game at a really high level. And, you know, sometimes it can kind of numb the pain a bit, but you can see that he kind of tried to get up, make that first down, you know, signal, and then he had to drop back down because obviously his ankle was popped out. You know, the interesting thing with him is he didn't wind up breaking anything in his ankle, which is actually hard to do when you dislocate your ankle. Most of the time, as I did when I had my injury like that in college, Moose, you break at least the bone on the outside of your ankle, sometimes the bone on the inside. Then they have to put a plate and screws and things like that to get it fixed, you know, similar to Scatabu's injury last year. You know, for him, it sounds like he really just dislocated, has some soft tissue injury. So what they'll do is sometimes they'll tighten that up with a surgery, but they may just be able to let those ligaments scar in and heal. And once they do, then they'll let him start to cut, pivot, and run. So he's probably going to miss the better part of 3 months, give or take, may even be a little bit longer. But there's a possibility that he comes back this season and can contribute. But to your point about how much that hurts, I got to tell you, at least when it happened to me, it was quite painful. And the only thing I was telling the trainer was, can you please turn this thing back around so it's facing the right direction? So they reduced his, you know, in the locker room. And once you get it reduced, it feels a heck of a lot better. But when it's dislocated, it hurts.
1: Doc, Tyreek Hill, we talked about the injury that he suffered last year when he was a member of the Miami Dolphins, and he had nerve damage as well. I know, you know, his agent is saying that he'll be ready, and he's got other issues going on. We're just talking about on the field. Do you think Tyreek Hill will ever get back to, given the nature of the injury last year against Miami, for Miami, do you think Tyreek Hill will ever get back to being the player that he once was?
0: You know, it's interesting. A lot of what Tyreek Hill, what made him great, Moose, was his speed. And so he came in and out of breaks pretty well, but he stemmed pretty well, too, in his routes. And so he wasn't somebody that was always just cutting and pivoting on a dime. It was his ability to accelerate that really set him apart, at least, you know, for me watching him. And so when you talk about ability to accelerate, having a bad injury like that, if it heals and if everything heals up okay and he gets his strength back and he trusts his knee, getting back to his same speed is actually something he might be able to do. Now, he's aging out, and quite frankly, it was before this injury last year, we saw his production starting to dip just because I think he was getting a little bit older and he was starting to lose that step that made him, you know, able to differentiate himself. So I think he'll probably get back to where he was before the injury. But if we're talking about Tyreek Hill, you know, first year or two with the Chiefs, I don't think we'll ever see that version of Tyreek Hill again. But I don't think we would have seen that even if he didn't have this knee injury.
1: Well, Doc, you're the best. Appreciate it. Thanks for all the knowledge this morning. Safe travels. Hopefully you guys are able to maintain some semblance of calm and peace. And Saturday was a good day for the Irish. LSU losing. Came up Irish on Saturday.
0: Goose, what did you think about that Texas-Oklahoma game, man?
1: I mean, Arch, what are you doing? What are you doing if you're Arch Manning? What are you doing in Sarkisian? I mean, what are you doing here? I mean, I know it's the Red River rivalry, but still, how does Texas lose to Oklahoma as the number one team in the land?
0: It was crazy. But yeah, chaos moves. You know, we root for it every week. Chaos, chaos, chaos. It helps out the Irish. So we'll see. Fingers crossed. We'll just keep rolling. BYU's going to be tough. So I'm excited for that game next week.
1: Yeah, no doubt. That's going to be a fun one. Doc, safe travels. You and the family appreciate the time each and every Sunday. That's Dr. Brandon Erickson, and that is our injury report for a Week 5 edition of Football Sunday right here, brought to you, of course, by Orland Cohen. Straight ahead, Dave Ross from VSiN is going to join the program, get his thoughts on the Week 5 Sunday NFL slate. Who does he like? Jets, Browns. How about the Giants down in Washington taking on the Commanders? Best bets? All that good stuff. That comes your way next. It's Football Sunday. You know where we're at, right here, the Fan in New York.
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8: 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VEASAN with Jetson Lewis every single day, Monday through Friday. A good buddy of mine, that is Dave Ross, who joins the program now. Good morning, Dave. Welcome to Week 5. Amazingly enough, season's clicking by.
9: It's flying by, Mark. And if you're a long-suffering Dallas Cowboy fan like I am after what we saw
8: Thursday night. Tough one Thursday night, Dave. Tough one.
9: I can't get the week six fast enough, Mark. What a disaster that was.
8: Yeah, and how about Dak getting called out by like either a security guard or whatever it was? I mean, it's just amazing. It really is.
9: And now you've got like 1,000 people saying, hey, I was the guy that Dak that I said embarrassed to, and I got fired to a GoFundMe page. Mark, it never disappoints the way that people can play victimhood here after a football game on Thursday night and try to monetize it for themselves. But hey, if you just pick the games, you might have more success than trying to play the sympathy card.
8: Yeah, no question. All right, Dave, let's get into these games. Let's start locally here in New York first and foremost. Let's start with and stay in that NFC East. Big opportunity here for the Giants to get themselves to 4-1. I know they're a road dog. Rain down in Maryland, rain up and down the East Coast today. They're getting 3.5 on the road in Washington. The return of Jaden Daniels for the Commanders. Total in the game is sitting at 41.5. Anything side total player prop you like in this one?
9: You know, this is where it stood out to me, and obviously you mentioned with Daniels coming back here, but Mark, they're really banged up, the Commanders are. You look at it from running back, you look at it from wide receivers, skill positions, obviously offensive line, that happened before they even got to week one. And I kind of watched this number all week, and I said, I don't agree with the line move that it's been going to the way the Commanders got up to 4, and when it did, I did hop in on the Giants plus 4. Now it's back to 3.5. I still like that number. Reason is, I want to bank on the better coach here, and I don't think there's any doubt, at least in anybody's mind, not in mine, that John Harbaugh is the better coach here. And I know we might have issues with Jameis and some of the things he could put you into, and there was maybe a cardiac game last week against Arizona, but they're winning those type of games now, and I think that's what a John Harbaugh brings. And I still think if this stays close, that Harbaugh will find a way to win it, and I think they can win the game outright. And again, as somebody that loves this division and might be rooting for another team, it's not necessarily what I want to have happen, but with my betting dollar, you got to bet with your head, not with your heart. And I think the Giants are the right side here. I took the 4, and I still think 3.5 is very playable.
8: Yeah, I'm with you. I like the Giants this afternoon as well. How about the Browns? They're 3-1. Monken, college atmosphere, young team, they believe. Watson has played a lot better. They're in MetLife Stadium to take on Aaron Glenn, the Jets. Jets are laying 2.5 at home. The total in the game is sitting at 38.5.
9: I did not like this number at all and had no plays on it throughout the majority of the week when it was sitting at 1.5. Once it went to 2.5, Mark, I did hop in on a teaser with the Browns, and I'll give you the other leg of that here. A 6-point teaser and tease them up to 8.5. And the whole reason is I do not have a good read on, hey, inside of the field goal, You just tell me who you think is going to win the game. Okay. If you can start there, then we can get to whether or not 2.5 twos are playable, 1.5, where this number opened up at. And I really can't tell you who I actually believe is going to win the game. But what I do think it's going to be is a one score game. I don't think this is going to be a blowout either way. I'll be surprised if it is. But to me, I'm going to take the team now that is figuring out ways to win. And look, the Jets have been doing that. I didn't like them last week in Chicago. We saw how that played out. I'm still a little bit nervy there about Aaron Glenn and what he's got cooking. They're better, but I don't know that they can win these type of dogfight, low-scoring games, which this should be. Give me the adjusted points, 8.5 here with the Brownies in a six-point teaser.
8: We're chatting with Dave Ross from VSiN, giving us his thoughts on the Week 5 NFL Sunday slate. Knows better Kubiak and the Raiders. They're a better football team. They're in Foxborough taking on the Patriots. May looked a lot better a week ago for New England. The Patriots are laying 3.5. Total in the game is sit at 44.5. Anything between the Raiders and the Patriots today, Dave?
9: Man, I tell you, the Raiders fought. They gave everything they had in that comeback effort against the Chiefs and almost got there. Pretty amazing. And, you know, the Patriots, I think everybody's going to think that they corrected the ship here last week against Buffalo. And that was, I don't want to say a season saver for them, but at least in the division, it does give them new life. You remember what the Raiders did last year there when Geno
8: was
9: the quarterback?
8: Yeah, they beat
9: them. Yeah, there you go. Week one, right? Everybody was shocked. And Geno, obviously, with the Jets now. And here comes KCA. The only way I could play this is Raiders taking the points. They have found something with Clint Kubiak. And their offense is just clicking. They still have playmakers on defense with Max Crosby and company. I think it's another low-scoring affair. And in those low-scoring affairs, Mark, I'm going to be the guy that takes the points instead of lays the points.
8: Broncos dealing with some injuries. They're also, obviously, they're in Los Angeles taking on Harbaugh, McDaniel, Herbert, and the Los Angeles Chargers, who have been one of the great disappointments through the first month of this NFL season. But now Sean Payton's going to be calling plays for the Denver Broncos offensively as well, which is... You know, if you had that on your bingo card, you should, because it shouldn't be surprising, because that's what he's done his entire career as a head coach. But what about Broncos and Chargers today in L.A. with Denver laying 3.5, total in the game sitting at 42.5?
9: Well, this always surprises me, Mark. Like, if I hire you because I really like the way that you do a show, and then you say to me, oh, hey, thanks for hiring me. I got this other guy that's going to do the show. I'm like, well, wait, why did I hire you, right? So I want Sean Payton calling the plays if that's the head coach. I know we're trying to defer and have other people do your job. Sean Payton's got to do that job because he's one of the best to do it, if not the best to do it right now. But for this week, that shows me that he looked under the hood of the car and does not like how it's running right now. And I got to tell you, I think this is a dangerous spot for the Broncos. They're not playing good football right now. I think the Chargers are going to be really desperate if they can figure out a way to make this a slog, because their offensive line is a mess and Herbert's getting a lot. If they can run the football better effectively and get off to a better start, somehow they kept it inside the number for at least a push last week in the Pacific Northwest. I like the Chargers, and I think they might get the flat out win today.
8: All right, how about San Francisco in Seattle taking on the Seahawks? Niners and Seahawks game. Seattle is a 3-point home favorite. Battle of the NFC West. Total in the game is sitting at 46.5.
9: Yeah, this is another one. This is probably a theme of the day here, Mark, for me. And you notice I've been on a lot of small dogs today, starting with the Giants. I'm on another one here. I got 3.5 earlier in the week with the Niners. I still think 3 is playable. I wouldn't play it if it gets inside of that key number of 3, but Kyle Shanahan, in this spot, you know revenge is on the brain. Hey, you beat us in the last game of the regular season. We could have been the one seed. So we go the wild card route. And then who do we have to play? Seattle, again. And you had the opening kickoff for a touchdown, and you blew our doors off. You ruined our season twice a year ago. That stays with people in football circles, and certainly going to stick with Brock Purdy. And he's going to say, hey, I've got some more of my friends this time that are healthier. Watch out for San Francisco here. I think they're going to win the game outright in the Pacific Northwest.
8: Dave, anything that we haven't hit upon as of yet that you mentioned the teaser earlier, anything that you've jumped on, any game in particular that you absolutely love?
9: Absolutely. My dance partner with the Browns teasing that up to 8.5 is the Saints teasing them up to 8.5. I was on the Falcons last week in primetime, and you saw that Saints offense is still decent. It still can score. Their defense really struggled. This is the perfect elixir, a 4-0 Minnesota team that really can do nothing offensively. I think the Saints get the win, but tease that up to 8.5. And my favorite game on the board today might be the Steelers. I laid 2.5 earlier in the week against the Colts coming back from London. They blew out the Commanders last week, and I was on the Colts, but I was not impressed with the way they played, and certainly the way Danny Dimes played. I think Aaron Rodgers and company, a good get-right spot for them. And, Mark, one other game I like today, I like the Packers at home to upset the Bears. And that's
0: wow.
9: I really do. Mike Ditka, God rest his soul. What an icon he is. And I know they're going to be playing with heavy hearts. But if there's a team that wants to play them, as Mike said, we didn't ask for any quarter and we didn't give any quarter, that would be the Green Bay Packers. What a perfect matchup with his sad passing this week. But I do like the Packers to get right. And I like Jordan Love to have a big day today, at least 2 touchdown passes. And Christian Watson's a guy I layered up in the wide receiver prop market.
10: Now, Dave, you tweet out a picture because you worked in Chicago for years where Ditka set you up at his table at his restaurant. Is that right?
9: That is right. I had just moved to Chicago. It was my first St. Patrick's Day there. I was working with a great friend, Michael Kim, Mark Schlereth, his daughter, Alex Schlereth, worked with me in Chicago. And Coach set us up at his table upstairs at Ditka Steakhouse. And he was out of town that weekend, but he wanted us to be taken care of. And boy, were we ever. They treated us like royalty. One of the coolest experiences I had there in Chicago in my 8 years. And for a guy like that, to do that for us as newbies to Chicago, at least as we were starting back there in 2013, 2014, it's something you'd never forget. And I always say, Mark, it's not the big things in life. It's the little things in life that you remember. It's those little things that he didn't have to do for us that he did. And that's why you hear so many of those stories of Mike Ditka giving to people that he didn't even know. We had not even met yet at that point. Yeah. And to do that for us and our group, it was pretty special.
10: Yeah, Hall of Famer as a player, Hall of Famer as a person, and an all-time great head coach as well. Dave, good thoughts there. Last one for you, last game I want to ask you is about the Ravens and the Falcons tonight. Snoop Huntley in at quarterback for Baltimore. No Lamar Jackson. Atlanta, Stefanski's found something with the Atlanta Falcons here. They're laying 3.5 at home. Total in the game is sitting at 43.5.
9: This was my favorite play-on team in the summer. And, Mark, how badly do you think I was getting killed after the first 2 weeks? Like, this was your
10: destroyed
9: team. You like the destroyed. Falcons, right? Like, I'm an idiot. I don't know what I'm talking about. And for a second, I thought, maybe I'm an idiot and I don't know what I'm talking about. But this is the team that I was betting on all summer long here with the Falcons. Once Michael Penix Jr. got in there, look, I thought it would be almost quarterback independent, but I thought it would be Tua Tagovailoa holding the seat until Penix got ready. Now you just got to hope if you're a Falcon backer that he doesn't get hurt, he being Michael Penix, because you see what the team looks like with and without him. I like them tonight. I hate that the line has moved now to 3-point favorites. You could have got them close to 6.5-point dogs before the Lamar Jackson injury, but I do think the Falcons are rolling. I think they're going to roll tonight here. You know, again, I'll be curious to see how Jesse Minter plays this with Snoop Huntley and tries to junk it up. But I'll tell you, that Falcon offense, which did not find the red zone in the first 2 weeks, has now scored more points than anybody else in the entire league in the last 2 weeks.
10: Dave, you're the best. Appreciate the time. Enjoy all the action. Sorry about the Cowboys. That was a tough Thursday night for you, Dave. And you're the best, man. Enjoy all the action today, all right? And we'll chat again in a couple weeks.
9: You got it, Mark. Thank you.
10: You got it. Dave Ross, VSiN by the books. Check him out with Jensen Lewis a Monday through Friday. And Dave joins us each and every week right here on Football Sunday. Straight ahead, Scotty Grambling hops in the program. We'll talk a little fantasy football. 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
4: 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Good morning, Scotty. How are you?
5: I'm doing great, Moose. How you doing, buddy?
4: I'm doing well, doing well. Let's start down in Maryland, Giants and Commanders. What do you do with the skill position players? Daniels returning, both teams here, given the weather conditions down in Maryland.
5: Yeah, not ideal. This seems like a weekly refrain for us where the Giants are playing in some crummy weather, and that's the case again today. Look, I've got Scadabo inside the top 20 among fantasy running backs. He's got to be in lineups. Malik Nabers, I think because of the weather, I'm knocking him outside the top 15 among fantasy receivers, but still inside the top 20. He's a guy that's got to be in fantasy lineups. It's that Commander's secondary is you can throw on that, and you can't have Nabers sitting on your bench. The guy I really like is Isaiah Likely. I think it could be a short passing game over the middle, get the ball out quick. I've got Isaiah Likely inside the top 10 among fantasy tight ends. He's coming off a game where he had 7 catches, 66 yards on 12 targets against Arizona. He has at least 8 targets in 3 of the 4 games with the Giants, so Likely's got to be in there. You know, with Jaden Daniels, it's a tough one, but there's just not a ton of great options among fantasy quarterbacks right now. You have a lot of injuries. You've got 2 of the better offenses in the league to this point in the Chiefs and the Panthers who are on a bye. So I think Jaden Daniels is somebody that likely needs to be in fantasy lineups, but I can't see him running the ball all that much in a game where he might not even be playing if Mariota was healthy. So, you know, you kind of temper your expectations, but you put Jaden Daniels in there. I think it's going to be a Kroski Merritt type of game in the sloppy weather. I've got him just inside the top 20. McLaurin looks like he's going to play, but reportedly on a snap count. I think that makes him very difficult, even though Stephon Diggs is out. I kind of think that the targets are going to be split among Antonio Williams, Chig Okonkwo at the tight end position, and Austin Eckler as the receiving back out of the backfield. But none of those guys are worthy of starting in fantasy. They're just going to kind of all cancel each other out.
4: All right, Braylon Allen, are you starting today for the Jets against the Browns with no Breece Hall?
5: Yeah, I definitely am. I know it was disappointing last week against the Bears, but it definitely wasn't Braylon Allen's fault. I mean, the Jets ran just 32 plays. And they had the ball for, 17 minutes or something like that. So the positive from an Allen standpoint is he was the only running back to touch the ball in the Jets' first game without Breece Hall this season. And Allen did get the volume. He had 14 carries, 59 yards. He caught a couple of passes for 8 yards. I think he's going to dominate the touches here out of the backfield in a game that, again, some sloppy weather. Maybe they're keeping on the ground. I think Allen is among the top 15 among fantasy running backs for week 5.
4: All right. You gave us Jameson Williams last week as a sleeper, and he came through against Carolina. Are you rolling back with him today for the Lions?
5: Yeah, this should be a high-scoring game against Arizona. A lot of bad weather games here in the Northeast. It's not going to be the case in Arizona. Cardinals defense is one that can be thrown on, and I think they will be thrown on. We had been waiting for Williams to have his breakout game. It did happen last Sunday night against Carolina. Had the 6 catches, 102 yards on 8 targets. He still hasn't scored a touchdown, but

0: I think the Lions are focused on getting him going. And you look at the Cardinals, they've allowed a lot of passing yards past couple of games against the 49ers and against the Giants. I think it's another good spot for Williams. I've got him inside the top 20 among fantasy wideouts for week 5.
1: Scotty, how about Romeo Doubs for your Pats? Hell of a victory last week against Buffalo. What about Doubs in that offense today against the Raiders?
0: Yeah, big one. You know, it was a bit of a reset for the Pats after that horrible effort down in Jacksonville. And I think what we saw with A.J. Brown out, they gave Doubs big money, and he's got to be the number one receiver. And sure enough, he had a season-high 9 targets. The Buffalo defense can be thrown on, but I think it's another Romeo Doubs game today. I mean, I've got him outside the top 25 among fantasy wideouts, but inside the top 30. So if you have to start 3 receivers or maybe 2 in a flex, I think Doubs is certainly worthy of fantasy consideration with the arrow pointing up on his trend.
1: All right, what's the fantasy impact now of Peyton taking over for Davis Webb, play calling for the Denver Broncos? They're taking on the Chargers today.
0: Yeah, I'm expecting more out of Jalen Waddle. I mean, they went out and got him, and you got to believe they went out and got him based on Sean Payton wanting to add him to that passing game. I think if what you look at what offensive coordinator Davis Webb had done, playing a bit too much not to lose, not to turn the ball over, and I think there was a lot of short passing, more of a horizontal passing game, and I think it's going to be a bit more vertical. I just think Peyton's going to find ways to get Waddle open. I think the downside is going to be R.J. Harvey. I mean, his work in the passing game has been stellar the past couple of games against the Rams and Niners. We're talking about a running back here who's 16 catches, 109 yards on 17 targets his past 2 games. I just don't think it's going to be as much dump-off stuff under Sean Payton calling plays as it was under Davis Webb. So if Webb was still calling plays, I would roll Harvey out there. Now I'm a little bit skeptical. I really think that Payton's going to be looking to get the ball down the field, especially now that he's got Waddle as part of that receiving core.
1: All right, Scotty, you hand out tremendous information every single week. Sleepers and busts here for a week 5 for fantasy players. Who should they take advantage of? Who should they avoid?
0: Yeah, I'm going to give you a couple of Cardinals, believe it or not, because that Lions defense, as we've all seen the first 4 weeks of the season, just gives up an awful lot of points, awful lot of yards. Jacoby Brissett, I know he has only one decent game so far this season, but the Lions have just been gashed. Obviously, you would expect that to be the case from Josh Allen, but also by Tyler Shuck, Geno Smith, Bryce Young. I think Brissett has a big game. I like Tyler Algier. I'm not sure how healthy rookie running back Jeremiah Love is in this one. Algier, I think, could have a prominent role, and I think you'd look at a case where the Cardinals are going to look to control the ball and keep that Detroit offense on the sideline. A deep sleeper here, a name from the past, now in the present, Tyler Higbee. Higbee, in his first game without Terrence Ferguson and Colby Parkinson, had a solid game, 5 catches, 67 yards on 6 targets. I think Higbee has a decent game against Buffalo. Buffalo has allowed big numbers to Sam Laporta, Hunter Henry. My bust, Tyler Shuck, he's been solid this year, but going against that Minnesota defense, I don't think you want to start anybody. Debo Samuel coming off a solid game. I just think now going against the Seahawks, number 2 in fewest points, fantasy points allowed to opposing receivers, Debo's got to be on benches. And then Dalton Kincaid, great the first 2 weeks of the season, not so great the past couple of weeks. Now he goes up against a Rams defense that's number 2 in terms of fewest fantasy points allowed to opposing tight ends. The Rams have allowed a combined 12 catches, 85 yards, and 1 touchdown in 4 games against the Niners, Giants, Broncos, and Eagles so far this season.
1: Scotty, you're the best. Good luck to your Pats today against the Raiders. And thanks for the time, as always, and we'll chat again next week, all right?
0: You got it, Moose. Have a good one.
1: You got it. Scotty Gramling, editor-in-chief of the Fantasy Football Draft Guide. 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Lot G runs continuously. You won't miss kickoff. Hanging in the sportsbook is the best option to avoid all that post-game traffic, which is annoying. Post-game, take the free Lot G shuttle over to the sportsbook and watch the 4 o'clock game.

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0: 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Let's head down to Maryland. Joining us right now is Nikki Javala, covers the Commanders for The Athletic. And Nikki, I know a good rainy morning, but thanks for the time. Mark Melusis with you right here on The Fan in New York.
19: Yeah, no problem. Yeah, it's pretty gross out here.
0: Yeah, it is. What do you expect from Daniels today with his return after that dislocated left elbow for Washington? What limitations? What is the realistic expectations with him? Or are there no restrictions whatsoever with his return at quarterback?
19: Yeah, they've said there's no restrictions. I mean, he'll be wearing a pretty sizable brace on his left elbow, his non-throwing arm, so he can't fully extend it. And they feel that, because it's his non-throwing arm for one, and that he's wearing the brace, there's always some risk of re-injury, right? But they feel it lessens it significantly. But they said, the full playbook's going to be out there, so no restrictions for him.
0: Nikki, what does his return mean for this team? Obviously, we've seen Mariota. We saw Cali McManus a little bit last week stepping in for an injured Mariota. But what does Daniels do here for this offense in terms of raising everyone's level?
19: Yeah, I mean, there's really no comparison. I mean, Marcus is, probably the best backup in the league, one of the best backups in the league. So he's probably the more seamless, transition that you have for that position. But there's a reason they view Jaden as their franchise quarterback. Just what he can do with his legs, his accuracy as a passer. It just takes the offense to a whole new level. I'm interested to see, what he'll be able to do given the weather. It is a pretty straight downpour here. And this field is, pretty notorious for not being all that great when the weather's perfect. So we'll see if they do resort to more of the run game here. But it's huge having him back, to answer your question. He just takes it to a whole another level.
0: Yeah, there's no question. Now he's not going to have Stephon Diggs. What's the latest with Terry McLaurin today against the Giants?
19: Yeah, he's still iffy. They're going to take it to game time, make the decision then. I know there's a slight lean to him playing. He was out of practice on Friday, but he was working to the side most of the week otherwise, and it did not go last week. So we'll see. Don't know how much of a factor the weather will play into the decision, because they go to San Francisco next week and then they have the bye. So we'll kind of see what they decide there.
0: When you look at a lot of changes on this coaching staff for Washington in the offseason, results are results. They're not a winning team. What would you say, and Daniels obviously suffered another injury, what would you say here is the state of the Washington team going into the matchup today against the Giants, Nikki?
19: Yeah, I'd say first off, they're depleted. I mean, they had 23 guys in the injury report this week, and it's, week 5? So it's pretty – I don't know that I've been doing this 15 years. I don't know that I've covered a team that has had that many at this point in the season. So some of it is luck. I know they're looking into, is there training? Is there a practice schedule? Everything. They're looking into everything to see if, that's contributed. They had a number of soft tissue injuries in training camp, too. So I think that's the biggest thing, is just kind of coping with the injuries. Because I feel like the roster, when everybody's healthy, it can just barely absorb some of the injuries they've taken. But they're still trying to get everybody back and kind of run this offense as they envision. And I don't think they've yet to fully do so, given the injuries.
0: The Giants have a talented Ohio State linebacker in Arvell Reese. What have you made of Sonny Styles so far as a Commander?
19: Yeah, Ohio State turns out some good linebackers.
0: They do.
19: Sonny Styles has been, pretty much everything he's been billed as. I think he was kind of over-scrutinized in training camp, but I mean, he's shown everything that you would want for a guy that was taken 7th overall and taking over that position. I mean, he's wore the green dot on multiple occasions. For full games too, and he shows that closing speed. He's getting more comfortable out there too, so you can see that he's thinking less and playing faster. So he's been really solid against a run. You can see, you know, that safety background coming to play. You know, he's covering a running back and breaking up a pass down the field. Like, you just don't see that often, and certainly not here after what they had last year. So he's been really, and I don't want to say surprised because that's what they, you know, build him as, but he's been like a welcome talent to that defense.
0: Nikki, when you look at the way that this game plays out, obviously it's going to be raining throughout the course. And you mentioned, you know, the field is, even when the weather's perfect, is not exactly a great field down in Maryland. But how exactly, what are you going to be keeping an eye on today between the Giants, who are looking to get themselves to 4-1, and Washington looking to get their second win?

0: look at it in terms of do you think that Commander ground game is good enough to be able to wear down this Giants defense?
1: We'll see. They've had some rotating parts there. I mean, I know they think highly of Bill, their seventh round pick from last year. He's had some issues with ball security, a couple fumbles. But they have Austin Eckler back. I mean, he's older and coming off an Achilles injury, but they're expanding his playing time today. And they released their you know, late round pick, their rookie, Catron Allen, who got picked up by the Dolphins. So they've had a rotating cast there, but I think having Rashad White back, who missed last week with a shoulder injury, that's big because he's been effective in the pass game and the run game. So you hope they can sort of find a rhythm. They desperately need it. I mean, that was a big reason for changing to the scheme, was to get the run game going more, and they've yet to fully launch it. So,
0: Nikki, last one for you is, how do you think this one plays out this afternoon against the Giants?
1: Yeah, I think it could be close. I still give the edge to the Giants, just with the run game they have. And their defense has been good. I just think they take it. I think it'll be close, though, so we'll see. I mean, if the Commanders win, it certainly puts them back in contention within the division, but at this point, I'm kind of leaning toward the Giants on this one.
0: Yeah, it's a strange division when you look at Cowboys losing Thursday night. The Eagles are up right now early over in, you know, over in Europe, leading the Jaguars 14-7. You have Washington. They've dealt with another injury with their quarterback, although he makes his return. And you look at coaching matters here, Nikki, and John Harbaugh and the Giants are 3-1.
1: Yeah, I mean, it's pretty wide open. That loss that Dallas took, you know, to the Bucs just kind of opened it wide open. So, you know, it'll be an interesting weekend for sure.
0: Well, Nikki, enjoy. You can't enjoy a rainy day. Football's football, but you know, try and stay dry as best as you can. Continued success with the Athletic, and I appreciate the time this morning. All right,
1: I appreciate it. Thanks, guys.
0: You got it, Nikki Javala, who covers the Commanders and gave you a good feel and basically told you, you know, no restrictions for Jane Daniels today at quarterback for the Washington Commanders. That's what the team is saying. We'll see if that exactly plays out. And what is going to be a bog of a field down there in Maryland. Ray, fantastic job across the way. Thank you, Ray. And Ray, do you have a pick?
2: I'm going to take the Giants +3.5 today.
0: There you go. And he was all over the Raiders early in the season. Let's go, Big Blue. That does it for me. Have yourself a wonderful Sunday. Enjoy all the Week 5 action. Straight ahead, little Giants pregame. John Schmelk, Tiki Barber, they come your way next. Enjoy it, everybody. We'll talk to you next Sunday at 9 right here. Where else? The Fan in New York.

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1: Herbert back to throw. Chased by Burns. Sacked by Burns at the 30-yard line. Loss of 16. Spider-Man does it again.
2: Garton drops back to throw. Escapes. Now he's going to run with it. Cuts to the 15. He's to the 10. To the 5. Touchdown Giants. Jackson Dart. 20-yard touchdown run. Crosby takes the snap. Back to throw. Under pressure. Gets sacked by Abdul Carter. Back at the 21-yard line. Darts back. Screen for Scatterboot. Can he get a block? Cuts back inside. Scatterboot for the 5. Stiff arms a man. Into the end zone. Touchdown Giants. You're my little boo thing. Cam Scatterboot. Deflected and intercepted by the Giants. Javon Holland. It's a foot race. 30, 20, 10, 5. Touchdown Javon Holland. 95 yards off the deflection.
3: Runs out of the tackle. He's at midfield. Down the right sideline to the 30, 20, 15, 10, 5. Malik Nabers, 59 yards.
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0: Well, Boilers. 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And by Hackensack, Meridian Health, keep getting better. Happy Sunday, everybody. Good morning on a rainy day here in New York City. And it's no better than in our nation's capital in Washington, D.C., as the Giants get ready to take on the Commanders in an NFC East showdown where the remnants of the hurricane coming up the south to north through the United States is hitting D.C., is hitting us. And Tiki Barber, good to be with you. It is going to be a sloppy game down in our nation's capital this afternoon. And in fact, I want to bring in Paul Dottino before we get to you, because he's down there. Paul, can you you love talking weather. Can you give me a like picture of what it looks like down there? Then Tiki, tell me how that you think that's going to impact the game.
1: Well, John, there's been a steady rain here since about 11 o'clock last night. It has not let up. As you look across the stadium, I was just telling Pete Hoffman, our producer, and Chris Machkowski, our engineer, you know, the thickness of the rain and the steadiness of the rain, you'd almost swear it was almost like snow coming down.
0: Oh, boy.
1: They took the tarp off the field about 45 minutes ago. Temperature is in the low 60s. There's going to be a dry window of about 20 minutes at kickoff, and then it's going to start up again and continue for the rest of the day. Now, John and Tiki, you guys know this notoriously is a bad field. Well, the new ownership replaced the sod on the field before the season. I'm told it is much better than the old grass at the stadium. They've had one preseason game on it, one regular season game on it, but they have not had this kind of wet on it. We'll see how it plays.
2: Yeah, no, I hated playing on wet fields when it was messy. When I loved playing on wet fields when it was firm, when it was, it felt like you could have support with your misdirection or cutting or getting an advantage on a defender. And to me, I always looked at rain opportunities as a mutter game, right? You knew there were going to be a ton of carries for the running back. You knew that it was going to be my offensive line against your D line. We're going to lay on you as often as we can, vary things up, and keep you guessing in the run game. And then maybe here and there you take a shot. But to me, I've always loved rainy days, but I hate rainy days on terrible fields because it almost becomes dangerous. And you have no predictability about what your next step is going to feel like.
1: Now, John, I will tell you one thing. The horrible winds that were expected to be forecast with this hurricane coming up the coast, they've died down. We're only looking at maybe 5 miles an hour to gusts of about 10 to 15. So that may not be as much of a factor as we thought.
0: That'll help the passing game for sure. Something the Giants secondary will try to take advantage of. They are Giants defense tied for second in the NFL with 8 takeaways. The secondary, a big part of that, led by Javon Holland's interceptions. Greg Newsom talked about how the Giants defense is getting those takeaways.
3: First, our coaches, just how we structure practice. We're always doing takeaway things before we get into team activities and things like that. And then, obviously, I think our D-line, our front seven, the guys that are blitzing, I think they're doing a great job of just pressuring the quarterback, affecting the quarterback, and just giving us a chance to make plays out there. So it's a credit to a lot of things.
0: And Tiki, takeaways are a tricky thing because they're the most important thing to winning,
2: yes,
0: winning the turnover battle.
2: Of course.
0: But they're also kind of impossible to coach up and predict in a lot of ways.
2: No, they are. Because, look, takeaways happen when individuals are in position but then make the play, right? It's Javon Holland against the Tennessee Titans recognizing what Cam Ward was trying to do to him and then making the play. Easily he could have just ran down and tried to get in front of Cam Ward and tried to make a tackle in the open field, and maybe that's an incompletion, but it's not a takeaway. So I think it's individual players making great plays in those moments that lead to turnovers, and no different than Javon Holland that week. Or yeah, it was that week where he had the peanut punch. Things like that matter. But it's all individuals taking it to the next level, and you don't always get that. But the one thing I do appreciate about this Giants team is the coaching and how focused in they are on things like that. Like those little things, you see them always dialed in on. And to me, that's a testament to good coaching.
0: Yeah, and Paul, you can't get those takeaways if you're not stopping them on early downs and you're not making teams try to push the ball down the field. And then your coverage has to be good. The Giants right now, right smack in the middle of the league in terms of their rush defense, 16th in terms of rush DVOA allowed, but just 23%, pardon me, pressure rate. And that's 32nd in the league, according to Pro Football Focus. So, two aspects of the game that you'd think with all these takeaways might even be a little bit better than they are.
1: Well, you know what I think is interesting, John? Since the Brian Burns injury, there are two things very noticeable about this Giants defense. Now, part of it was, of course, the opposing quarterback that they played. They have been significantly more aggressive since Burns went out with the injury. For example, the blitz percentage has gone up from 23% to 47% since Burns went out with injury. Their rush against average was 5.1 yards a carry. Since Burns went out, only 4 yards a carry. That's because not only are they blitzing against the pass, but Tiki, you know this, I talk about it all the time, you run blitz as well. They have gotten to be much more aggressive, realizing that Burns is not in the lineup, and I think it's helped the overall defense.
2: Yeah, well, I think in some ways it's benefited some of these guys who want to be aggressive, especially the corners in this room, Tay Banks in particular. And that's what he was brought to the Giants to be, was a press corner who could play man, and his challenge was making the play on the ball. He'd be in the right position a lot of those years, the first couple of years of his career, but he couldn't make the play on the ball. But in his fourth year, we've started to see that. We saw it, you know, to an extreme example at the end of the Arizona Cardinals game, where he not only did have the interception for the pick six, but he was really great in pass defense and not interfering, even though he did get called for one, with the wide receiver and knocking the balls away. So I think it does allow you to play the football that I think some of these players really want to be able to play.
0: All right, let's jump over to the other side of the ball, and we'll see, by the way, if they can continue that strategy this week. Paul mentioned the quarterback matchup. A little bit different with Jaden Daniels running around back there in terms of how aggressive you can be, but we'll see how the Giants do it against a more mobile quarterback in some tough weather conditions today. Now let's go to the other side of the ball. Jameis Winston, Giants really got the explosive plays last week, 5 completions of 25 yards or more. He talked about how you keep getting them.
4: Find them. As simple as that. Find them and make sure that I'm intentional. We'll let him touch the ball. We're intentional with letting him touch the ball. I mean, he had an amazing first half. We got to keep building off that. Make sure that I got to do a better job of making sure our best players are touching the ball consistently.
0: And specifically there, Tiki, talking about Malik Nabers, who did have 3 of those receptions for 25 or more yards. Not much as much in the second half, had a big first half, but Malik Nabers looked more and more like himself last week.
2: Yeah, he looked healthy. He looked healthy running out of the tunnel last weekend. He did take some time off this week. Maintenance, really. You get 112 yards on, I think, 9 targets he had. But you start to not, you're not used to that load on a reconstructed knee. So he needed some time off this past week. But that's fine. It's going to be a maintenance thing, I think, throughout the season. But the bigger and more important thing is that Jameis started to build some comfort with him. And Malik Nabers started to feel himself. And it wasn't those first few games with Malik Nabers back in this with this team, it felt like he was just the checkdown guy. It felt like he was, you know, just your safety valve, not really looking to push him into space or make some big plays. And there was one of his, I think it was his first catch, he went up and caught it in the air like he had in previous years, and felt like, all right, that's the Malik Nabers that we know, and that's the one that we'll need going forward.
0: But Paul, the Giants are not getting their explosive plays in the run game. Of runs of 10 or more yards this year, the Giants have just 8. That's tied for 21st in the National Football League, a number I know John Harbaugh wants to get better.
1: For sure. And when you look at this one particular number, I think it says it all. And it's really the offensive line's problem. The Giants are only gaining 1.8 yards per carry before contact. That is the 3rd lowest number in the National Football League. The truth of the matter is, John, they're not getting enough of holes at the line of scrimmage. Guys like Najee Harris and Cam Scattaboo are doing a really good job. Yards after contact, they're getting about 2 yards after contact. That's great. That's fine. They're pushing their way through. They're lowering their shoulder. But they're not getting enough space to where they can get into a second gear and explode into the second and third levels of the defense.
0: Yeah, and it certainly looks like we're going to have a change at center this week. Even though John Michael Schmitz is back, it looks like Brian Hudson is going to get the start for the Giants at center. All right, we got to mention the special teams. They've been fantastic, led by Dominic Zavada, who's just done a great job kicking field goals this year for the New York Football Giants. 9 of 9 overall, including 3 from 50-plus. He talked about how he keeps his mental game sharp.
5: I really started taking the mental side of sports seriously earlier on. When I went to Michigan is when I started connecting with a sports psychologist named Susie Freeman. And we've been working together for a while. I still have weekly chats with her, and we just kind of make sure that I stay sharp and stay focused on the things and the tasks at hand. Obviously, we have Dr. Lonnie on this staff, too, who's been absolutely amazing. She's been doing a great job. You know, very big part of the specialist skill bag is to have a really strong mental game. So for us, you know, just a lot of resources that we're able to use. And so I definitely try and take full advantage of those.
0: Field goal kicking is like golfing, Tiki. You can be a great golfer, but if you miss one and then you just get mental and you mess up your mechanics, you can mess up the rest of your kicks.
2: Right.
0: It seems like Zavada has that set.
2: Oh, not only that, he exudes confidence. It doesn't seem to faze him any of the circumstances that he's been put in, and no matter what he's been asked to do, he just drills the ball exactly where you need it to be. But it's interesting they talk about the mental side of this, because I think we discount it a lot. I think we talk about the mental grind that the NFL is, and we just say it's just football. But it's not. There is so much to learn. There are so many particulars that you have to be on up to date on and in tune with. And then, obviously, once you start playing the game and getting into the regular season, there is the physical toll that starts affecting your mind. And so we're obviously talking about Dominic Zavada, but I think this goes for all of these guys. It's why you see a lot of these NFL teams and really all sports organizations, they have mental health coaches, because you really do need to balance your emotional, physical, mental life in order to perform at your best.
0: But, Paul, it's not just the kicking game. It's also the coverage teams. They did give up one long one last week, but the Giants still lead the National Football League in an average opponent starting field position. The coverage teams on kick and punt, along, of course, with Jordan Stout, who's been great, have been fantastic.
1: You know, John, the Giants have 14 different players who have at least one special teams tackle. When you talk about a team effort, that's a team effort. It's not just one or two gunners who are doing it. Zaire Barnes does lead the way with 3 tackles, but the fact that 14 guys have had a piece of special teams tackles, that tells you what they're doing schematically, and it also tells you across the board the kind of effort these guys are putting in. And when opponents' offenses are going an average of 6 plays and 31 yards per drive, well, that tells you how important field position can be.
0: Yeah, and Tyrone Tracy, a big kick return last week, and now Charlie Jones is likely to move forward as both the punt returner, or Braxton Berrios getting hurt last week, and he's going to be in that for an extended period of time. Moody's is a proud partner of the New York Giants. 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Big show coming your way today, folks. Arvo Russo join us later in the show. So will Malachi Fields, Bob Papa, Carl Banks, Howard Cross will join us from our nation's capital as well. Take a quick break coming up next. Harry Carson, the captain of that 1986 Super Bowl team, had a fun conversation with Bob Papa. That coming up next.
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0: We're back here in Hackensack, Meridian Health Giants game day, getting ready for the Giants and Commanders from the nation's capital. 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This year, we're commemorating the 40th anniversary of the Giants' first ever Super Bowl championship back in 1986. Bob Papa had a chance to talk to the captain of that team, Harry Carson.
13: I was captain 10 of my 13 seasons with the Giants. And the guys who I played with in 86, 87, 88, my last year, Phil McConkey, Jim Burt, you know, they said, "Hey, you know, you're our captain, Harry. You're our captain." And I didn't realize that at the time they were insinuating that I was going to be their captain for life. And so I became their leader. I became their captain. And whether it was playing football or life after the game, they're my guys. I'm their captain.
14: It's really the impact that you've had has been amazing. Looking at the season, Harry, listen, the offense wasn't an aerial show. It was the Suburbanites and Joe Morris pounding the rock. And then eventually after that 4th and 17 in Minnesota, the passing game came along and you guys go 14-2. Talk about the mentality that that defense had under your leadership as the captain of that defense, and what it was like, and why did it work so well?
13: Because we got spanked the year before in Chicago, and we stood in that locker room, and everybody felt pain. And we all knew that we had to come together and be a cohesive group of individuals. And that really is one of the proudest things that I've been able to see as a team. We all came together. We didn't care who got the credit. We didn't care anything about how many passes were caught by players and so forth. And we were just going to do whatever we had to do to get back to the Super Bowl. We knew we were going to get to the Super Bowl. And, you know, quite frankly, we had to stay focused. We had to check our egos at the door. And we just had to become guys who took care of one another. It was the finest group of individuals that I've ever been around. I played like 21 years of football, high school, college, NFL. This was the most cohesive group of guys who played for one another. And we just had it in our minds when we were in that locker room in Chicago. We weren't going to take time off. We're going to get ready for the next season. And so come out the gate, we lose, you know, first game, so forth. Really didn't matter. We got stronger. we got better and we believed in ourselves and we stayed together. And, you know, as I said before, we didn't care who got the credit, just had to get the job done. And quite frankly, I felt bad for teams that we were playing down the pike because we got better and better and better and we became more physical and we just started beating the ass of teams that we were playing. And, you know, I tell guys,

0: it's going to be ass whipping time. We're not going to spare the rod. And it was tough for me because I'm a very nonviolent person. But to know that this offense that we're going to play, we're going to kick their ass. And that was it. It was, we knew we were going to get to, we just had to make sure that it came through Giant Stadium.
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1: We're back here in Hackensack, Meridian Health Giants Game Day, the Coach Harbaugh Show, presented by Ford, airs every week during the regular season on NBC4 New York. John Schmelk, Tiki Barber, back with you right here in Hackensack, Meridian Health Giants Game Day. We go back down to our nation's capital in Washington, D.C., and bring in the play-by-play voice of the Washington Commanders, Bram Weinstein. Bram, what's going on, man? How are you?
6: John, Tiki, great to talk to you. How are you?
1: I want to ask you about Terry McLaurin. It was supposed to be a pregame workout today to determine whether or not he's going to play. Yes. Unless the pregame workout's a swim, I'm not sure they're doing a pregame workout out there today. So can you update us on Terry McLaurin?
6: Yeah, we just got back from London, and we're preparing for a Scottish rugby match today. That's what we're going to get here. So I've seen him out here. It was leaning yesterday like he was going to go. It was a bit of a surprise he didn't play a week ago. I think the injury just happened so late in the week. It happened on a Friday practice leading into the game against the Colts. And then, they kind of played it down like it was just a small tweak. And then he didn't really practice all week. But he came out in uniform on Friday. The news of Stephon Diggs not playing, I think there's a lot of pressure on to try to get him onto the field. And we're going to know in about probably 5 minutes or so. But it was leaning like he was going to play. I saw him this morning. He looked fine, but I don't really know what that means. So we'll just have to wait and see when the inactives come out.
7: Yeah, there's any number of candidates to be inactive because of the injury list, which is absurd. Huh. I don't know if I've seen an injury list this long, this early in a season. What the heck is going on down there?
6: It's half the team. It's half the team.
7: It's half the team.
6: Yeah, and this isn't like the old Belichick days where he put everybody on the injury list to troll the injury report.
7: Right.
6: Like, this is real. And the injury list also does not include the four guys that are already on season-long IR. Mm. They've already missed four starters. Well, I guess Johnny Newton could come back, but he tore a pectoral muscle. And so, the chances of him coming back anytime soon, so it's a long-term injury. The others are out for the season. This is a carryover from last year. They were the most injured team a year ago. They are the most injured team, or one of them, here early. The injury list, that's real. I don't know how they're getting through practices, to be honest, the last couple of weeks. It is very early for all of this. There's a lot of questions coming up here where they're asking, and I think it's fair questions, like, what's going on in strength and conditioning? Like, what's happening here? Like, why is, some of this stuff is flukish, like Jaden's elbow.
7: Right.
6: A broken ankle, to Jalen Lane. Like, that stuff, unfortunately, just happens. But there's a lot of soft tissue injuries. So everybody wants to know what's going on here. I'd like to just chalk it up to they've just had a lot of really bad luck here early.
8: Right.
6: Because they ran a hard camp. They did not run a soft camp. They ran a really hard camp. And unfortunately, it's just played out this way. And they, you know, fortunately for them, the bye is coming up after next week when they go to San Francisco. And I have never felt this way this early in a season. They need it, like, really badly. They need a bye.
7: Now, talk about Jaden Daniels, obviously missing a couple of games with the re-elbow dislocation. He's going to play. He's going to play with a brace. They're saying he's not limited. But really, what does that mean? How he has to be limited in some capacity, correct?
6: I think so, yeah. I mean, and the difference between this brace and the one he wore a year ago is this one will not allow him to extend his left arm, to try to protect from a re-injury. The one he wore a year ago did. He, unfortunately, when he finally came back, literally landed on it, and
7: right. The
6: pain shot up his arm, and the record was what it was, and so I think they just called it a day at that point. They're trying to save a season here. They're better with him than without him. He is their franchise. They go as far as he takes them. I'm with you on limitations, like, would I expect to see him run a quarterback sneak on the goal line? No. Like, would I expect him to run the ball at all on design plays? Not much. You know, I think it would be rare. I think within the flow of the game, because he's a creative player, he's going to run a little bit. But designing much for it, short space stuff, the car wrecks that are going to happen in the middle of the field on third and short, you know, short yardage games, I don't think they're going to put him in that kind of danger. So that's what's changed with him. And I think the Giants would know that they would have to expect a lot less running from him short of play breakdowns, which is different. And then we'll just see how this affects his throwing motion, and then the weather doesn't help here. So I think we are in for slugfest. A lot of runs, mistakes, field position. The Commanders have been their own worst enemy with penalties. That can't happen again today. I know your punter has had an outstanding season. He could be a weapon today. Feels like a really low-scoring, sloppy game here in the NFC East.
7: Well, I got to tell you, we've won ugly the last couple of weeks, so we kind of understand what this is. And we had a game like this a couple weeks ago against the Tennessee Titans. And so I wonder, like, when you think about Jameis Winston, and we had the Jameis Winston experience last weekend where he was really good, he was really bad, and he was really ugly, but he was able to find a way to win the game. But when you think about defending, and you've seen him for years, just like we all have, there are good, there's bad. What do you think about when you think about Jameis Winston as their quarterback?
6: Well, I think, like, today, for certain, like, Washington's strength has been their run defense, with probably the exception of the last quarter and a half a week ago where the game ended up finally getting away from them with Jonathan Taylor. But their run defense is, like, top five. They're giving up 73 yards per game.
7: Yeah.
6: We anticipate, you know, that this is going to be a sloppy game, a run game. The Giants have signaled a lot of scataboo today. We expect that. If Washington could do what they've done through the first 4 weeks, it forces them to throw. That's what we want. It's boom or bust with him. This team blitzes as much as Washington, as much as anybody in the NFL. This is Durante Jones, who is right off of the Brian Flores tree. He is going to bring a tremendous amount of heat. And we know what Jameis's numbers are against the blitz. So a week ago, not great. So a week ago, Daniel Jones turned the ball over twice, okay, to Washington in the first half, and then Mariota gets hurt, and they have a rookie quarterback who comes in. They're up 6-0 at that point. Like, frankly, you know, like, there's been a lot of talk about a decision to go for a 4th-and-1 where towards the middle of the second quarter that really changed the game, because it didn't go Washington's way, and then the Colts got the lead, and from there they were able to play with a lead. And you didn't force Jones to make another mistake, which would have been really the only strength Washington had left to kind of hang in there. It feels a little bit like this today. If Washington could get even a short lead and keep them down and force the Giants to have to try to make plays with Jameis's arm, I like Washington's chances. They're going to put a lot of pressure on him today. The issues with the secondary early in the season have started to clear themselves up. So I like that. I don't think I want to see Washington play from behind and force Jaden to have to run around and put himself at risk. And at the same time, you want bad Jameis to show up at some point and give you the ball. And I think so. I think that feels like the game plan here is be good against the run, get a lead, whatever that lead is, get to the second half, and force them to open up the playbook, try to take some chances.
7: Yeah, just for clarification on the Durante Jones defensive blitz, the Commanders blitz 37% of the time.
9: Second highest.
7: This is third highest because the Minnesota Vikings blitz 67% of the time. That's the Brian Flores. It's every other play for Brian Flores.
9: Yeah, and Graham, I want to ask you about the offensive line, because when Laremy Tunsil went down, I'm not going to lie to you, I sat at the Giants facility, I'm like, oh, man. This could be a long year for the Commanders. We've seen here when Andrew Thomas has gone out in the past, what happens to a season. But I got to be honest with you. I think the offensive line has done a really nice job. Has that been a real bright spot to you from how this team

0: performed so far this year?
1: I would say they've hung in there. Like, there was literally a trickle-down effect of that. Like, Tunsil's the left tackle. There was going to be a really good battle at left guard for Brandon Coleman and Chris Paul. They were relying on Nick Allegretti. That was a big question mark. You know, you get in the weeds with your own fan base about certain things, and Nick Allegretti became like a lightning rod, you know, for the team. he didn't end up practicing very much. It got to the point where everyone's like, the faith is on Nick Allegretti being healthy. And it's like, oh my God, like, I appreciate the education of our fan base, but geez, you know, right guard is Sam Cosby healthy. You know, he started last year off ACL in the playoffs. So he wasn't really healthy till week 8. He was fully healthy starting the season, and Josh Connerly's really coming along, the first-round pick from 2025. And so it felt like the team was going to be a strength, you know, of the team. Tunsil goes down, and it was a total trickle-down effect. Coleman has to move from left guard to left tackle. Paul takes over there. Allegretti doesn't practice all summer. They don't have a veteran backup center. Oh. The veteran backup center turns out to be the guy you guys cut.
2: Yeah,
1: okay,
2: right.
1: But that took a few weeks into the season for that to happen. Cosby gets hurt in week 2, so suddenly they're shifting all these people around again, and so they've survived for really a few weeks. And I agree with you, like, I think they've done a pretty good job, but they've totally survived. And it's just the injuries have piled up in so many ways. It's been really kind of difficult to see any continuity whatsoever on the team. They're not going to have it today, and hopefully they could just kind of gut their way out and try to get a win.
0: All right, and then finally, I want to ask you about the defense, Brent, before we say goodbye here. Sonny Styles was a guy a lot of Giant fans wanted the Giants to select. Of course, Alvaro Ruiz just falls in their laps at 5, so that obviously never happened. I'm sure you guys would throw, but then Sonny Styles fell in your lap at pick number 6. How has he looked kind of leading this defense under Durante Jones?
1: I would say that I think both teams are pretty happy with the guy.
0: Yes, I think you're correct. Yes.
2: No, they're going to be. They're both going to finish top 5 in defensive rookie of the year, and one of them might win
1: It's Reese has the most solo tackles in the NFL.
0: Yeah, that's crazy.
1: Right now? I believe he does. He's the most solo tackles in the NFL. Sonny has, like, so that was interesting, too. Like, you got to remember, like, Sonny Styles actually started as a safety at Ohio State, transitioned to linebacker. He's just got, you know, like, you know, a first round pick when you see one. I'm sure Reese was the exact same way in the spring where you're like, look at this guy's different. Sonny's different. He's built kind of different. He can move really fast. What they didn't show in preseason, and I'm not surprised they didn't do this, is that, like, he's turned into a phenomenal thumping blitzer. And, you know, no one does that in the preseason, so they weren't seeing it. So he was constantly out in coverage, and he, you know, had a couple mistakes, and then people go crazy. You know, they see this, and they're like, oh, my God, like, he's going to be terrible and all this stuff. And the team said, just wait. We get to week 1. Week 1, they go to Philadelphia, and he just trucks Saquon Barkley to a sack. Mm. And it was like moment 1 of, uh-oh, here we go. And we got one. And it's been growing each week. A couple of weeks ago, he's the one that got them into the right defensive set for a Kay Medrano pick 6 off of Sam Darnold, which was basically the closing play in their one win this year over Seattle.
2: Yeah, huge win.
1: So he's, I mean, like, without that right now, we'd be begging for anything to happen here. I mean, like, we're hanging on by a thread if it wasn't for that one. But the reality is he's really not only looked the part, he feels the part. I think, you know, these are a couple of players we're going to be talking about in this division for a very long time. These two teammates, they are very, very gifted athletic players. And through a month, I think either one of them could be the defensive rookie of the year. So it's really been a great start for both. And you'll get to feel Sonny today because I'm assuming we're getting a whole lot of scataboo. So I'm expecting car wrecks.
2: Right.
1: Car wrecks in the middle of the line today, and Sonny will definitely be in the middle of them.
2: Right. You love these days as a running back because you know you're getting touches. You hate these days as a running back because you know Monday, Tuesday, you're going to feel like crap.
0: Bram, good stuff, my friend.
1: You know, the other guy gets to feel those bruises, too, from Scatterbrew.
2: That's a good point.
0: Bram, have a great broadcast, my friend. Stay dry.
1: My pleasure.
0: Even though it's raining down there, Sonny Styles will try to bring the sun for the Washington Commanders today. I know, very clever. Let's take a timeout. When we come back, I do have the inactives. We'll go over that and a whole lot more when we return right after this.
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0: 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Have that on, but make sure you stay tuned and keep your radio on as well and listen to our postgame show right here on the Fan. We'll have all the locker room and everything you might want. All right, inactives, Tiki, really quick. Let's blow through these. For the Commanders, again, we knew so many guys were out. The only interesting name here that we know is up. Terry McLaurin is going to play in this game. Mm-hmm. So Diggs, Mariota, Tyler Owens, Nick Cross, the safety, Tanoa Togiai, the guard, Charles Amenihue, the defensive end, and Percy Butler, the free safety. They're all inactive. For the Giants, we knew about Jason Pinnock. He's going to be out for this game. Cup trying to come back from last week. Devin Singletary, J.C. Davis, Bobby Jamison Travis, Nico Reed, and Jake Haener also inactive. Haener will be the emergency third-string quarterback in this game. So McLaurin is up for the Commanders. They'll need him with Diggs out with the hamstring.
2: Yeah, and it's a big get-back for the Washington Commanders because Terry McLaurin, he's intermittently been one of the best receivers in football, but it's been a lot of inconsistency. And this year he's dealing with a hamstring. He's only got 10 catches. Now, that's on 22 targets. So they have... They've just not been able to connect with Terry McLaurin, but we know that the potential is there. I think he will be, even though he is playing in this game, I think he has to because Stephon Diggs is out, but I think he will be limited to his effectiveness, or not really effectiveness, let's call it explosiveness in this game, simply because hamstrings are really difficult to work and mitigate yourself through.
0: All right, timeout. When we come back, we'll hear from Giants rookie wide receiver Malachi Fields when we return.
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0: 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I had a chance to catch up with Giants rookie wide receiver Malachi Fields, who scored his first ever
6: touchdown last week.
12: Take us through your touchdown last week. What happened to the play? How'd you score?
13: Yeah, it was a mesh play. So me and Malik had the crossing routes, and then I saw James break the pocket, so I kind of broke up.

0: up the field, and then, you know, he deals a ball, catch it, and in the box. So, yeah.
1: How much are you watching that player that's coming across it? I think it was Landman, if I remember. No, it wasn't Landman. It was the linebacker.
0: Yeah.
1: To seeing when he steps up on Jameis, so then that's when you can kind of release down the field.
0: Right. Originally, I'm thinking that he's going to run with me, so Jameis will be able to, you know, get a few yards. And then once I seen him run for Jameis, I'm like, oh, I'm expecting ball now. So, yeah, it was like as soon as he made that decision to go after Jameis, yeah, I was looking for the ball.
1: So I think my favorite quote of the year so far this year is from you. It was after the first, I think, preseason game, and you were asked in the locker room after the game, what was it like being your first NFL game? He said, yeah, it was great. I got a chance to get in there and, like, do a fill block on a run play. And I'm like, all right, this guy's going to play a lot, but John Harbaugh's going to love that. Why, as a wide receiver, do you love participating in the run game and being a blocker?
0: I think it's just, you know, a selfless act to be able to just go in there and, you know, crack a safety or an end or even a backer sometimes, to just be able to spring or run, like a 5-yard run turned into a 70-yard run. And, you know, all the backs do in the pass game, picking out blitzes and stuff like that, they help us get the ball down the field, so just returning the favor.
1: How big of that is part of this run game, turning those 7-yard runs into longer runs because of the stuff you guys are doing on the perimeter and the blocking?
0: It's huge. It's huge. You know, the line definitely gets it started, you know, getting them to the second level. And then if we can cover up those second, third level guys, then the backs can break it from there.
1: What has it been like playing with Jameis, a guy that can basically put the ball anywhere and he'll squeeze it into some small spots down the field where you always have to be ready?
0: Oh, yeah, it's awesome. He's our leader right now, you know, and he's going to give us a chance. And he tells us that all the time, that he's going to put the ball up to the playmakers, and that's what he's been doing. So,
1: What have you seen taking a look at the Commanders' defense on tape this week? What are you kind of prepared for what they like to do?
0: You know, we're prepared for some zero, some two, you know, some different things that they do on defense, some man, you know, expecting some different things, especially for Jameis back there. So, yeah, we're just excited to take our game plan down there and see what we can do.
1: All right, final question. There could be some weather. I know you're probably sick of the weather.
0: Yeah, yeah.
1: But how much can you take out of that Titans game and carry into this game where you can still try to be effective even though the conditions might be terrible?
0: I think, you know, having those really two rain games behind us just gives us confidence in being able to run our offense the way we want to, like, no matter the weather. So,
1: I appreciate the time, man. Thank you.
0: Definitely.
2: Giants rookie wide receiver Malachi Fields, great to talk to him, and he really does embrace the blocking part of this, which is why he leads the Giants receivers in snaps and why John Harbaugh trusts him out on the field. Around the league, just a couple other notes for those of you out there in fantasy football land. Justin Jefferson is active today. He is going to play. Ashton Jeanty also active today. He is going to play. Jordan Addison is not going to play for the Minnesota Vikings. Timeout. We'll come back, talk a little bit more about two Giant young linebackers that have started earlier this year, Arvo Reese and Abdul Carter, when we return after this.
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2: We're back here in Hackensack, Meridian Health Giants game day, getting ready for the Giants and Commanders from our nation's capital. Kickoff at 1, right here on The Fan in New York. John Schmelk, Tiki Barber in the WFAN studios. We bring in Paul Dottino back down there in Washington, D.C. And guys, the Giants have had three top five picks over the last 3 years. And last week, we saw all three of those players probably be the three best players on the field. We talked about Malik Nabers earlier, but the other two players were Abdul Carter, the Giants' 2025 first-round pick, and then Arvell Reese, the Giants' fifth overall, 2026 first-round pick. And Tiki, those two guys, Reese is an off-ball linebacker. Carter, even though he didn't have a sack, he had eight quick pressures in that game of under 2.5 seconds. They were just wreaking havoc all over the field.
8: Yeah, no, you love to see it because with young players, you always wonder how long it's going to take before they get the pace and the complexity of playing on the NFL level. And it took Arvell Reese two games. Remember last year, we were having this conversation about, and so I think it's amazing to see how quickly he adjusted. But remember last year, we were talking about Abdul Carter. I felt like he wasn't being impactful, and some people questioned his work ethic. Remember he got suspended for a game or for being late or whatever.
2: The it was a quarter, I think, right? A quarter or a half, whatever it was.
8: Whatever it was. And that's the exact opposite with Arvell Reese. He came in and he wanted to grind and be great right away. And I appreciate that more than you know. But I love that Abdul Carter has also found his path. Like, he's found his way to become an impactful player. And you see it each and every week, even if it doesn't always show up in the stat sheet.
2: Yeah, it's funny with Reese. You're going to hear his interview in about an hour, maybe about half an hour or so, right here on our pregame show. And in the postgame last week, he was asked about his game. He goes, I played decent. So I asked him twice, Paul, at the start of the interview, yeah, are you willing to upgrade your performance from defense after watching the tape? And he's like, well, yeah, I watched the tape, and I found a couple of things that I think I could have done better. Like, he's such a humble kid that he just loves to play football. And I think part of that is that he wasn't really he was a star at Ohio State, but he wasn't one of these five stars that was great there for like 3 years and was getting all the attention.
8: Right.
2: He is just a really, Paul, a blue-collar guy that just loves to. He plays special teams, and he doesn't care. He just wants to be out there playing football.
9: You know, John, I wonder if his star wasn't brighter at Ohio State because he wasn't playing one position. The fact that they moved him inside, outside, and he flopped around a bit, maybe because he didn't concentrate on one spot.
2: Well, Paul, he was also next to Sonny Styles, which doesn't help either, right?
9: I'm sure. And by the way, I kind of think that both of those guys are going to want to out-tackle the other guy in this game
2: today. I think
9: so,
2: too.
9: But I talked to Tremaine Edmonds about Reese just this past week. You know, I had that sit-down with him. And I asked Tremaine, I said, what is it about you and him that's fitting so well so quickly? And he said to me, the honest truth is that because Reese studies so much, he seems to understand where the play's going before it even starts. So he's not just a reactive linebacker who has great quickness and great instincts. He also reads the plays extremely well. And that's the thing that makes him almost seem 2.5 times faster than his physical skills are. And holy crow, Tiki, you know when a linebacker does that, he is a nightmare for every running back in the league.
8: Oh, yeah, because you're attacking down before you even know what's happening. As a running back, you're stuck. There's nowhere for you to go. You always leave one guy, and if it's a linebacker who's not fooled at all, then you get in trouble early in these down.
2: And you've seen his reactions just get faster every single week. And Tiki, I just want one more thing with you on Carter real quick. I still think maybe we need to see more consistency week to week.
8: Well, I think it's
2: not, he was very quiet the last 2 weeks, and then last week he explodes.
8: I don't know.
2: He got blocked by tight ends on a couple run plays.
8: I think it's more because here's the thing: you see every single week is effort.
2: Oh, like, yeah, for sure.
8: Effort is there.
2: Yes,
8: and so it's to me it's less about the consistency and success. It's more getting new tools so that the effort can be matched with things that are going to win no matter who the opponent
2: which
8: is.
2: Which will allow him to win more consistently.
8: That's
2: is
8: right.
2: your point.
8: That's
2: I got
8: right.
2: you. No, I think that makes sense. All right, let's take a timeout. We'll come back, do our roundtable. But first, a reminder, Big Blue Kickoff Live presented by Cadillac is on the Giants Daily Call-In Show on Giants.com, the Giants app, and the Giants YouTube channel every weekday afternoon at noon. 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
2: Back here in Hackensack, Meridian Health Giants Game Day, getting ready for the Giants and Commanders. 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All right, gentlemen, let's play our roundtable. I'll go through some of the standings now because we're through 3 weeks. It's tight. I lead at 7-5, went 2-2 last week. Paul's at 6-6. Tiki 5-7. Both of you gentlemen went 1-3 last week. So let's start, Tiki, with you. Fact or fiction? The Giants will pass for more yards than the Commanders today. I'm specifically not mentioning quarterbacks because of Jaden Daniels' injury history.
8: Yeah,
2: so
8: you don't know who's going to be.
2: All the quarterbacks together.
8: Right.
2: Giants 28th in passing yards per game. Commanders 23rd so far this year.
8: So we're talking about Jaden Daniels and Kali Akmanis versus J.J. McCarthy and Jameis Winston. Or
2: yes,
8: Jameis Winston
2: correct.
8: And J.J. McCarthy.
2: Or maybe there's a halfback option pass.
8: True.
2: Who knows?
8: I'm going to say that this is fact. I think the Giants will throw for more. I think as the weeks have gone on with Jameis Winston, it's only been a few, but with Jameis Winston at quarterback, he feels more and more comfortable, and we get more of what we expected from Jameis, pushing the ball down the field, making tight window throws. Sometimes that leads to interceptions, but I do think that the Giants will throw for more yards in this game.
2: I'm going to go fact here as well. I just think the Commanders' run defense is pretty good, so I think the Giants are going to have to pass a little bit in order to move the ball.
8: Mm-hmm.
2: So I'm going fact here. Paul, how about you?
9: Yeah, I'm going to go 3 for the road here, John, because I don't really like the Commanders' wide receiving core right now. They are banged up. We know McLaurin is hurt.
8: Good,
9: we know
8: point.
9: That Diggs is not playing. They don't throw to their tight ends, folks. I have no idea why, but their four tight ends have a combined 10 catches. I think, you know, Isaiah Likely gets 10 catches in his sleep. So, no, I got to go Giants. Fact.
2: All right, statement number 2. Paul, we'll go to you here first. Fact or fiction, the Giants will win the turnover battle. Both teams this year are +3, tied for 4th best in the National Football League.
9: Well, I'm going to go fiction here. I just know that the Giants have been putting the ball on the ground too much, and we know that Jameis Winston still has that propensity to throw an errant pass, so I will say fiction.
2: I'm on the same page as Paul here, Tiki. How about you?
8: No, I actually am going to say fact.
2: I think
8: every week, it's a point of emphasis for the New York Giants. We talked about it at the post game last week, how the New York Giant running backs have 5 fumbles. Now, it's not all turnovers, but 5 fumbles in 4 weeks. And so you know that that's a point of emphasis. You know that Jameis Winston's interceptions are a point of emphasis. And so I think they're smart today with the football. So I'm going to say fiction.
2: All right, statement number 3, fact or fiction. I'll go first on this one. The Giants will have more sacks than the Commanders. Fact or fiction. I am going to go fact here. Only because I have to imagine at some point the sacks are going to come for the Giants. They literally have the fewest sacks in 4 weeks that the franchise has had since the merger. Yeah. I mean, it's a crazy number. Sacks are weird. They just show up, even when you least expect them. I think Jaden Daniels might hold the ball a little bit. He'll try to. Maybe he'll slip in the pocket a couple times. He'll just get touched down. So I don't really have any statistics or logic to back this up. I just think eventually you're going to get sacks, and I think it starts this week. So I'm going to go fact. How about you, T.D.?
8: I'm going to go fiction, and this is purely a statistical evaluation for me.
2: It's fair.
8: Because the New York Giants have the lowest pressure rate in the NFL.
2: And only three sacks.
8: And only three sacks. And the Washington Commanders blitz at the third highest rate in the NFL. So they're

0: ball, the Giants will rush for 110 yards.
1: Over.
2: I'm going to go under.
0: I'm going to go under as well. I think the Commanders' defense has just been too good.
2: Against
0: I think
2: the run, yeah.
0: And the Giants do not have many explosive runs this year. We talked about it earlier. Yeah. No runs last year
2: and
0: of 10 yards or more.
2: The kid that can do it is Tyrone Tracy, and he gets one carry a game.
0: And we got to worry about with the ball control with him in the rain, too. So we'll see how much they even let him touch the ball. All right, guys. A lot more coming your way. I mentioned Arvo Reese, Bob Papa, Carl Banks, Howard Cross will join us. That and a whole lot more as you get ready for the Giants and Commanders. By the way, the Eagles lead the Jaguars 14-10 in London as we keep track of the NFC East. We'll be back after this.
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0: Welcome to Hackensack Meridian Health Giants Game Day. The New York Giants traveling to the nation's capital in Washington, D.C., taking on the Washington Commanders. Giants head into this game at 3-1 in sole possession of first place in the NFC East. The Washington Commanders at 1-3 in last place in the NFC East. Giants coming off a win last week in dramatic fashion. The second straight week winning on a goal line stand. Deonte Banks, the interception, returned for a touchdown. John Schmelk, Tiki Barber with you. We'll be joined by Carl Banks and Bob Papa and Howard Cross from Washington, D.C. later on in the show. Arvo Reese will be joining us as well. Tiki, the Giants sit here at 3-1.
2: Mm-hmm.
0: The Eagles are playing right now as we speak. They lead 14-10. They're at 2-2. Dallas is at 2-3.
2: Yep.
0: They have a nice little cushion here in first place. A good way to start the year.
2: They do. Look, they're playing the Jacksonville Jaguars, the Philadelphia Eagles are in London. My brother's at that game, hosting that game for the NFL. And so it's a good matchup, I think, for both these teams, especially because the Eagles have been banged up by injury. But the East feels wide open. We talked about this on Evan and Tiki with Sean Morash this all week. It feels like it's wide open. And at 3-1, the Giants have to feel very confident in where they're going, particularly because their coaching has been so good. You talk about those two last second goal line stands. It's been coaching that's put them in the right position, especially playing man a lot in the second half last week, particularly because the defensive backs wanted to do it. They didn't think that the Arizona Cardinals had any kind of advantage with their wide receiver tight end room, and it played out right. It's going to be a little bit different, I think, in this week's game. You're not going to get a lot of that man coverage, but They've been playing smart football, and it's growing. Like, the defense feels like it's growing on this team, and so the confidence has to be there, especially if Jameis Winston is smart with the football.
0: So first time the Giants enter a week with sole best record in the NFC East since week 12 of 2015, Tiki.
2: Yeah, that's crazy.
0: It is crazy. The Commanders, though, have beaten the Giants four straight, which

0: just crazy as well, because the Giants actually had the Commanders number for a while there, but it has swung in the last couple of years. And they're going to be playing in some poor conditions down there. You have the hurricane moving up the coast, and it's a lot of rain.
1: It's a lot of rain.
0: Not quite as windy as we thought, but...
1: Well, that's a good thing.
0: It's going to be like the Titans game a couple weeks ago.
1: It will be, and I think you're going to see a game plan that's somewhat similar. I think Jameis will be a lot more... task with throwing the ball this week than he was against the Tennessee Titans 2 weekends ago. But I do like what the Giants' game plan is going to be. It's going to be play it tight. You're going to still try to run the ball, even if they don't do it very effectively, to help set up some play action and things of that nature. But it's going to be one on the margins, and special teams, I think, is an advantage that the Giants are going to have every single week. It doesn't matter who they're playing, the good teams or the bad teams.
0: In Batiki, they're going to have to run the ball a little bit better. No runs of 10 yards or more last week. They're going to run it today, and you're going to have to get some explosives there if you're going to want to move the ball.
1: Yeah, and again, we talked about this briefly before we went to break. Tyrone Tracy is the one guy in that running back room who has explosive ability. He can take a run, split it, and go 60 yards. Cam Scadaboo's not really that player. Najee Harris isn't as well. But they're going to have to get explosives in this game. And for one, because you don't trust that the Commanders can get explosive to turn the game right around. And so game one on the margins, but it obviously has to win in the trenches. And as a change that was, it happened last week. We were speculating what was going on with John Michael Schmitz at center. And I know his wife was expecting a baby. But he was on the sideline, and he didn't play, and Brian Hudson played really well at center. And so I think that's a permanent change for the right now. And so hopefully that interior, that inside zone that they like to run, that man scheme that they like to run, it works, and they get some more holes for Cam Scadaboo to get through.
0: No question about it. The Giants also taking a bit of a different take on defense last week. Over 50% blitz rate, over 50% man defense rate. We'll see if that continues against a more mobile quarterback in Jaden Daniels this week, but certainly trying to up the pressure from the Giants defense. Bob Pop had a chance to talk to head coach of the Giants, John Harbaugh. That report is brought to you by Hackensack. Meridian Health keeps getting better. Bob asked Coach to start the interview about the importance of winning division games.
2: In a sense, they count for more because you have two head-to-head battles, and you're looking at tiebreakers more possibly with the division championship on the line. So, yeah, these games are very important.
3: Let's talk about this Washington team. On Friday, Dan Quinn announced that Jaden Daniels would start in the game. He's been dealing with this arm injury to his left arm. What is it about Jaden Daniels that makes him such a difficult matchup for any defense?
2: Well, Josh, talent, I guess you'd start with. I mean, he's just effective. He can do so many things so well. He's proven that. He's a playmaker. I think when you've got a quarterback that accounts for so many yards, throwing, running, keeping you off balance, that's the main guy to take into account. I think he considers himself a little bit of a point guard, spray the ball around, get it in playmakers' hands and all that. But he's also, you know, he's a guy who can take it to the basket too. So we've got to account for all that.
3: Coach, you know, when you think about Washington, Kroski, Merritt, and the rest of their run game, coupled with Jaden Daniels at quarterback, they also give you a lot of different looks. So I would assume that defensive rules and principles have to be upheld on every snap.
2: Well, yeah, they do the different elements. They run the ball downhill under center. They run the ball downhill in the gun. They'll run the RPOs. They run the quarterback-driven plays. They'll run the boots, the nakeds. They pretty much do everything. So you've got to account for everything. They do tell you a little bit by the formation what they're going to do, because those formations tend toward certain things, but yet then they give you all the changeups. So I think they've really expanded their offense this year. They're doing more, and Jaden gives them a chance to do all that.
3: When you look at their team on the other side of the ball defensively, obviously there's been some changes there with coordinator switches and philosophies. As you study this team, what are some of the things that you have to be on high alert for when you play against them?
2: Well, they just got some talent over there. I mean, they got some really downhill, hard-playing guys. Their edge guys are very physical, very fast. Adafe's been a guy, obviously, we know very well. Their two tackles inside, their center is a physical guy. The two defensive ends are physical guys. The backers are downhill players, so that's a really good front seven. I think in the secondary, their safeties, they'll make a lot of noise in the run game. So, yeah, it's just a really talented. It's a new system, but they seem like they know what they're doing. They have given up a few big plays. We'll see how that goes, but I'm sure they're working on tightening that part of it up. So it's going to be a big challenge for us.
3: And then obviously the pressure. They have the second highest

0: blitz rate in the league behind Minnesota. So that puts a lot of pressure on your tight ends and especially your running backs, doesn't it?
1: Well, yeah, and they do blitz a lot, but the all-out blitzing is to be seen. Like, they can do it. It's in the system. They just haven't done it a lot this year, but they walk all those guys up in the line, and you got to be ready for them to bring them all every single play. But they might bring them all. They might bring six, they might bring five, they might bring four, they might only bring three and drop everybody else out. That's kind of what makes it challenging. You've got to be aware and ready for all the different scenarios. But the other side of the coin is they're not always in the best position because they've got to run a long way to get to where they're going sometimes. So it comes down to execution. The weather could make that tough. I'm sure that the defensive coaches are excited about the weather today. So all those factors kind of play into the whole thing, Bob.
0: Coach, let's talk about your team and the growth of the New York Football Giants, finding ways to win games down the stretch, playing physical, playing smart, playing high IQ football over the balance of 60 minutes. As you watch your team grow, what are some of the things that has you excited to see even more growth with your team?
1: Well, the resilience has been good. The ability to focus in on that 6 seconds of one play, and then when that play's behind you and you've given that everything, every bit of attention, focus, and effort that you can, focus on the next 6 second play that's going to come up. And I feel like our guys have done a very good job of that. That's very evident. If we can keep building on that, and then within all those plays, just keep improving our execution, so we run them better, run them more effectively, then you become a better team.
0: Coach, people like to talk about the sack numbers, and they're maybe not where you want them to be, but there's also a thing called disruption. Like when you look at Abdul Carter's disruptive stats, are you pleased with the way you guys have been disruptive up front for the balance of the season?
1: I have. I think we've been heating up. It's been getting better. It wasn't great first game, second game maybe, but then it started heating up. The last two games, to the point where it was really effective last week, and then we want to keep building on that. The sacks are going to come, but the sacks aren't the whole story for sure. But we like sacks. We want sacks. We hope we get a bunch of them today. But you're going against a quarterback that can get the ball out and he can scramble around. I want to keep him in the pocket. Like, I don't want him running. I want when we get to him, I want to get him down. I want to tackle him the right way and get him on the ground.
0: Coach, from a messaging standpoint, with the Cowboy game on Thursday night and them losing, Philadelphia has a tough game on Sunday morning in London against Jacksonville. I saw on Friday some of the media were asking your players about being in first place and everything else, and your guys' response was, "Our focus is to just be 1-0. It's got to make you happy to know that the messaging is seeping in."
1: Good. I'm glad to hear it. And that has got to be the focus. I mean, you can't do anything unless you take care of your business. You've got to do something if you want to do anything. And that's got to be our focus. We got a tough division on the road in the weather. We got to play better football than we've been playing. We got to keep improving. And to do that, then if we do all those things, we'll have a chance to win the game. So that's really all that matters. Everything else is assessed after the games are played.
0: Coach, final question, and I know you spoke to the media about this on Friday in your final press briefing, but for our audience listening on game day, you can't write the history of the National Football League without using the name Mike Ditka, who had an incredible rookie season, over 1,000 yards, 12 touchdowns, revolutionized the tight end position, then was a great coach on Coach Landry's staff, and of course, the head coach of the 85 Bears. Your thoughts when you heard the news on Friday of his passing at the age of 86?
1: Well, the first thing that came to mind is, Coach Ditka and Bill Tobin drafted my brother in the first round out of Michigan to the Bears. And that was the year after they'd won the Super Bowl. So had a chance to be around Coach a little bit. We'd go to training camp every year, spend a week or two there in Platteville. What a great place to spend your summer vacation in Platteville, Wisconsin, watching the Bears practice. And it was like just heavenly, for us to be able to do that. And he was so good and let us hang around and be a part of it with the guys and everything. So, I'm with 25 years old or whatever, and hanging out with the players. It's just Coach was great. Then, later we'd be in Chicago and Coach would be somewhere and we'd go visit him and talk to him because Jim would always want to go see him. So I got to tag along a couple of times. And man, he was the same beliefs, football beliefs. And then the thing I always kind of related to him about was the fact that, yeah, he was a great player, obviously, as a tight end. He was a great tight end coach, offensive coach, but he was also the special teams coach for the Cowboys. He ran all the special teams and became a head coach. So he's one of the guys that I looked at and said, you know, hey, if you're coaching special teams, you can coach another position and special teams. Maybe you'll have a chance to be a head coach. And he was one of those guys that did that with a lot of success. So, you know, rest in peace, Coach Ditka, a great man, great coach, great person.
0: Coach, we appreciate your thoughts. Best of luck this afternoon, and we'll do it again next week.
1: Thanks, Bob. Good seeing you, man.
0: That's the head coach of the New York Football Giants, John Harbaugh. Carl Banks and I head down to the field after this timeout on the WFAN Giants Radio Network.
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9: Back at Northwest Stadium, Giants coming out of the tunnel to our right as we stand on the sideline on the Giants bench. There's a light rain that's falling, a little bit of wind from the behind the Commanders bench across the field. And Carl Banks, I talked to a couple of players, and everybody said the footing is pretty good. Natural grass surface, it's early in the season, it's not late in the year when it's chewed up and it's a lot of dirt that's painted green. When you played in games like this, Carl, what were some of the most important things that you had to maintain dealing with these kind of conditions?
10: Well, the number one thing was get some shoes that work. That was our mandate on both sides of the football. Bring different depths of cleats and different types to make sure that the footing is going to be good. Now, the drainage is pretty good. They had the tarp on this this surf is pretty good, Bob, but still, as the game goes on,

0: you know, you got to make sure that you are sure-footed on both sides of the football.
1: Carl, injuries have been such a factor for the Giants. Chauncey Golston placed on injured reserve. So Haudi Ward is going to get an opportunity. He's been with the Giants before, veteran player. You know, they're thin on the defensive line as it is. How do the Giants slow down this Commanders run game?
0: Well, listen, it's gap integrity, gap control, Bob. And look, every team has injuries. You just got to do your job when you're in the game. And not listen, they gave up some pretty big runs off the edge. It's going to be tested again today. They're going to window dress it, and they're going to get to the same thing at Kayvon and at Abdul Carter, and they have to be ready to set the edge there.
1: Jaden Daniels out here throwing. He's got a little brace on his left arm, but the arm is still there as he just hits a deep ball to Terry McLaurin, who's playing with a hamstring injury. So we'll keep our eye on that. We got much more to come when we return here at Northwest Stadium, it's now called, on the WFAN Giants Radio Network.
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5: We're back here in Hackensack, Meridian Health Giants Game Day, getting you ready for the Giants and Commanders from Northwest Stadium down in our nation's capital. John Schmelk, Tiki Barber here at our studios in New York City. We go back down to D.C. and bring in, from the field, Howard Cross. Howard, the Today's Weather Report is brought to you by Earth Treasures Fine Jewelers, a proud partner of the New York Giants. It is 65 degrees. You can tell, probably talk about it more than I can, Howard, but it's raining. The wind doesn't seem too bad based on what the weather reports are saying. Give me your on-the-field take. And by the way, I know I like teasing you about the weather. I'm really starting to feel sorry for you because it's been a rough year, man. I feel bad for you down there, dude.
6: You know what? You ain't got to feel bad for me, man. It's going to rain. We're going through what everybody else is going through, so it's kind of interesting. I don't know what to say. It's raining. It's a grass field. The wind's not blowing that much. It's not too cold. So outside the ball being wet, pretty good day.
7: Yeah, how much does that affect just the mentality, the rain? I know as a runner it made you just concentrate more. But for, say, the interior offensive line, D-line, how much does that affect your mindset?
6: I mean, you know, you got to be able to cut. You got to be able to figure out how to get your foot in the ground. The first thing that everybody does is, hey, what kind of cleats are you wearing? You wearing 7-stud or you wearing inch and a half? What are you wearing? They're trying to figure it out. The Giants are specifically, not so much the Washington Commanders. They know because they've been here a few times. They've rained with them almost every weekend.
5: Howard, what do the Giants need to get a little bit more production out of Kayvon Thibodeau? We know Abdul Carter had the monster game last week. He had the 9 pressures, 8 of them quick, but no sacks. The Giants don't pressure rate this year. The number of sacks, it's at or near the bottom of the league. And with Brian Burns out, they're going to need more out of Kayvon. What do they need to do to kind of get him going a little bit about the run and pass game on defense?
6: I think I've been saying for a couple of weeks that the interior three are going to have to help Kayvon and Abdul both get more pressure. If you can step on the quarterback's toes, if you can get to him early, if you can push him back, if you can get all those things going, then and only then can the outside guys really get going. Because the only way for the outside guys to really put pressure on the quarterback is to beat the guy right off the line of scrimmage. And with these tackles today, you're not going to beat them every time.
7: Yeah, you know, it's interesting. Last week we saw some growth from the secondary. Really, the last couple of weeks we've seen this from this Giants cornerback room and safety room, Javon Holland in particular.

0: particular, but their confidence has started to build. Can you feel that?
1: Yeah, they're definitely confident. They think they're going to be able to get to the guys. I like the way that Holland's playing right now. I like the way that basically the safeties are playing right now. They're able to come up and make big hits on the ball, knock the ball out, get interceptions. That's what you want from your secondary, is be ball hawks and get interceptions.
0: Yeah. You know, when we look at this quarterback matchup, it's Jameis Winston, who we know can be great in moments, and he can be devastating in moments with some of the interception throws that he throws. But Jaden Daniels on the other side, he's banged up, and I don't know how effective he can be. Just thinking about a dislocated elbow, I don't know what the pain threshold is, but the advantage feels like it's in the Giants' side, but it could be in the other way simply because they're home and Jaden Daniels doesn't lose these games against the Giants.
1: You know what's going to be interesting? Him handing the ball off. When he has to hand the ball off, when the ball carrier sticks out of his left hand, that's the elbow that's hurt. Sticking it in and trying to pull it out, there's going to be a lot less play action going to that side. That's going to be like something that's going to be a little weak for them. And I'm curious, because I don't do it myself, but I'm really curious to see how he slides. Like, how do you get down and not hurt yourself when you hit the ground?
2: And Howard, final one for me. What do you need to see from the offensive front for the Giants, the offensive line, the tight ends, to try to pop some more explosive runs? They didn't have one run of more than 10 yards last week. And given the weather, I think we all think it's going to be a run-heavy game this week. What are you seeing either from the backs, too, or the offensive line, the tight ends, that they need to get better at to try to pop some more explosive runs?
1: They got to be able to double-team guys and work their way up to the second level. This game, more than any other game, is going to be important. The field's going to be wet. The field's going to be slick. So if you can get to the second level and make that one cut, you're going to be wide open.
0: Yeah, how do you view the change at center? It feels semi-permanent right now. Brian Hudson taking over for John Michael Schmitz. What effect does that have, if any, on this game and game planning?
1: You know, I'm curious myself. You know, I thought it was maybe was more based upon him having the baby, but it seems like it might be something they're trying to move in and try something new. They're trying to get more pressure, more power, more strength from the center position, not and be a little more consistent. That's what they're trying to do with the change.
2: Howard, stay dry down there, my friend. Have a good broadcast, and we'll talk to you when you get back.
1: All right, guys, I'll talk to you later.
2: Former Giants standard Howard Cross, our sideline reporter right here on the Giants Radio Network. We'll take a timeout when we come back. Hear from Pepsi Rookie of the Week winner. He was voted by the fans. Arvell Reese, Giants linebacker. He joins me as we get ready for the Giants and Commanders coming up next.
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2: Back here in Hackensack, Meridian Health Giants game day, counting down to the start of Giants and Commanders from our nation's capital. The Giants Spotlight is brought to you by Hellman's, the official mayonnaise of the New York Giants. And this week's Spotlight is Giants rookie linebacker and the Pepsi Rookie of the Week, Arvell Reese. So, Arvell, what's going on, man? How are you? Congratulations.
10: What's up, man? Thank you. I appreciate you, man. Thanks for having me.
2: So, in the postgame, doing interviews after the game in the locker room, I think you described your performance as decent. Are you willing to upgrade that a little bit after you went back and you, like, you know, looked at the tape and everything afterwards?
10: Yes, sir. Yes, sir. I'm always looking to upgrade, you know, really looking forward to upgrade every week, honestly, you know. That's really the goal, get better every week, every day.
2: After you went over with the coaches, though, were you maybe a little bit happier with the performance, a little bit better than decent, you think?
10: I mean, I pretty much know how I play, you know. I'm going to remember all the good plays. I'll remember all the bad plays, remember all the plays I want back. So, yeah, after going over it, though, I know some stuff I need to fix. So,
2: how did you guys put things together and pull off that goal line stand as the defense after they kind of got down the field, had four shots, goal to go? How did you guys shut them down?
10: I mean, honestly, man, shout out to Tay. You know, he made the play when his number was called. You know, then shout out to everybody else, you know, for standing tall, you know, not giving up. You know, just you can see it in everybody out there. Like, you know, we knew we was going to win that game. We had no doubt in our hearts, and everybody stood tall. So, yeah, shout out to the whole defense. Shout out to Tay for that.
2: Denard played more man and blitz more in that game than he has in any of the game this season. As a member of the defense, do you like that aggressive approach? Do you like when the coach is kind of putting the game in your guys' hands? So, okay, you guys go and get it.
10: I mean, honestly, man, he could call anything, man. As long as the whole defense on the same page, you know, we're going to fly around and make plays. So, either he blitzing us a lot or not, you know, whatever he calls, it's going to be a great game. We're going to make it a great game, so.
2: And you had a chance to rush the passer, I think, more than you have in any other game this year. What kind of adjustment was that for you with Brian Burns not being there? Obviously, the whole defense has to make that adjustment in how your role maybe shifted just a little bit in how you're used in the fourth game.
10: Yeah, I mean, even when Burns was here, I was rushing the passer,
2: sure,
10: on Dom, so. You know, I didn't really think about it like that. And then I blitzed a couple times and won. So that's probably what you're talking about. So, yeah.
2: So you lead the league right now in solo tackles. What's the key to being a good solo tackler? You to play against Algier, for example, against the Cardinals. We catch it in the flat. You fly right out there. You're one-on-one. You make the tackle on the sideline. What's the key to being really good about being a good, solid tackler in space?
10: Honestly, you know, I could tell you all like the near foot, near shoulder and all that type of stuff, but every tackle ain't really going to be perfect. So really, I could just say, you know, you got to just want to do it, you know? It's easy to go out there and miss a tackle. You know, it happens. You know, it's going to happen to me one day.
2: Mm-hmm.
10: Probably already did. So, you know, really, you got to just want to do it. You know, you got to look forward to making every tackle you get the chance to make. So, yeah, that's really it, man.
2: Is getting that right angle really key when you're when you have that much space to operate in?
10: Angle. It's all about the angle. It's all about the near foot, near shoulder. It's all about being low, and it's all coming from the hips and all that type of stuff. Yeah.
2: So. Did you get a kick out of being around the 86 Giants a little bit last week when they came for the game? I know they came to the Saturday practice. I'm just kind of, you know, watching you guys play, being at the game, being at practice, and just kind of being around them a little bit last week.
10: Yeah, man, that was cool. I had them in the building. You know, they had talked to us real quick, and they watched one of our practices. So, yeah, it was cool, man. You know, them guys who set the standard, they did the ultimate goal. They did what we all want to accomplish, and that's win the championship. So, you know, it means a lot to have them in the building all come back and support us. And you know, we see that it's possible with them being in the building because they did it. They can tell us all about it. So, yeah, it means a lot, man.
2: I want you to take through two of your big plays. Take us through the pass rush first. You got the hand on Brissett as he's releasing it and helped set up the Newsome interception. Take us through that play, what you saw, how you got to the quarterback.
10: Man, it was a blitz. I was blitzing the B-gap. Just one, and I had to match the hand. He was already in the throwing motion, so I just matched the hand, and I just so happened to, like, affect how he threw the ball. The ball just wobbled, so yeah.
2: I'm not sure if anyone's thrown this stat at you yet. Did you know you are now the youngest player in Giants history to get an interception?
10: Really?
2: Yep.
10: Oh, that's
2: pretty crazy. Cool.
10: Yeah, that's cool, man. I didn't hear about that. How you know about that?
2: We just got that sent that note by someone in the league today. Okay, I wanted to drop that on you.
10: That's what's up.
2: All right, take us through that play. How'd you get the pick on the deflection from Shelby?
10: Oh, I wasn't, like you said, deflection from Shelby. I wasn't doing nothing but guard my man. The ball come flying my way. So, yeah, shout out to Shelby. You know, he matched the hand, got a hand up. So, yeah, shout out to Shelby for that.
2: Where do you think you've improved your game the most since you've gotten here, been coached up by Denard and kind of getting put in the NFL environment?
10: I think I improved in almost every aspect of my game. When I think it all just started from me just being in a comfortable stance, just being calm now. Like, I'd be way more calm, and it's slowing down for me now. Like, I get in a comfortable stance, I get low, calm down, trust my eyes. That's where I improved at, and I think I'm seeing it way differently now.
2: So maybe you've already partially answered this question, but I'll ask it anyway. Is there things that you've learned in the first four games that were impossible to learn in practice, right, in the spring and the summer, that you really needed to experience in an NFL game for you to start to kind of figure it out?
10: I mean, the biggest thing is that it's just football, you know? No coming into you like, oh, everybody this, everybody that. But
2: yeah, right.
10: It's football, you know? No, it's football. It's the same game I've been playing since I was a kid. So, like I said, really just – That's probably the biggest thing I learned, you know, just that. It's just football. Just be yourself. Be who you is. Being who I am got me here. So, you know, yeah.
2: And just seeing how teams are attacking the defense, is that allowing you to recognize things a little bit quicker so your reactions have gotten even a little bit faster?
10: Yes, sir.
2: Is that something that you experience in the game, or is that more from the tape study before and after you go through these games, or both?
10: I look at it as like it's more, and you experience it more in the game. You know, after the first drive, the first couple of drives, you start to get a feel of how they want to attack your defense. Because, you know, a lot of defense is different. It's a couple of teams in the league that run the same defense as us. But, you know, you feel it as the game go on. You get an understanding of how they attacking y'all. That's when you make your adjustments and, you know, that type of stuff, yeah.
2: All right, two things about the game. You never faced Jaden Daniels before in a game. I don't think you faced him in college.
10: No.
2: But I'm sure you faced a bunch of athletic quarterbacks, right? As a linebacker, they really put the pressure on that second-level defense where you are. What's your approach when you're dealing with a guy that can both pass it and run it on any play?
10: I mean, like you say, he can pass it and run it in every play. And I mean, I'm being coverage majority of the time. So, you know, just be disciplined in coverage. Know that he's a good quarterback. He can get the ball where he wanted to go. So just being disciplined in coverage. And then whenever I am rushing, being disciplined in them rush lanes, whenever I'm, you know, blitzing, all that type of stuff.
2: All right, and then finally, I know you're not going against him on the field, but Sonny Styles, your former teammate, will be on the field. Is that going to be a pretty cool thing, going up against him in the NFL for the first time on Sunday? And what kind of player is he?
10: Oh, yeah, that's going to be cool, man. That's going to be real cool, man. Sonny, my guy. That's going to be super cool, bro. He a competitor. I know he probably, you know, we competed. We always going to compete. We've been competing since we was at Old State. So, yeah, man, I'm looking forward to that. And then you said what type of player is he?
2: Yeah.
10: Sonny a dog, man. Sonny a rangy guy. He violent with his hands. The coverage, he good in coverage. Disciplined run guy, all that type of stuff. Sonny, I like Sonny, bro. Sonny a good player. I love playing next to him.
2: I love watching you guys in college, man. It's a pleasure. Arvell, good stuff, man. I appreciate the time.
10: Appreciate you, man.
2: Great stuff from Arvell. You can find that interview and all of our other player interviews and other interviews with Giants analysts, NFL analysts, reporters around the country on the Giants Huddle podcast, presented by Citizens. 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Timeout. We'll come back with our scouting report after this.
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2: We're back here in Hackensack, Meridian Health Giants game day. Today's scouting report is brought to you by Citizens, the official bank of the New York Giants. Citizens is made ready for Giant fans. John Schmelk, Tiki Barber here in New York. We bring Paul Dottino back, who's down at Northwest Stadium at our nation's capital in Washington, D.C. Let's start with the Giants defense. Tremaine Edmonds, middle linebacker, green dot. He talked about how you have to slow down a quarterback like Jaden Daniels.
3: Just got to respect the run game, man. You got to respect the throw game. In the passing situations, being able to cover your receivers longer than you would typically cover if it wasn't a scrambling quarterback. So that presents a challenge. But it's always having good eyes and being able to, you know, figure out ways to get them on the ground.
2: And Tiki, we talked about this earlier in the show. Is Jaden Daniels going to be Jaden Daniels with that brace on his arm and the elbow, you know?
4: Yeah, I mean, you tend to be as a runner, and this is quarterback or ball carrier, any kind of ball carrier, you tend to want to field off the defender with your off-ball hand, and he's not going to be able to do that. So I think getting him to the ground may be easier than it has been in previous seasons with Jaden Daniels at quarterback, because he can't carry the ball in his left hand because the braces, as it was described to us from Bram earlier in our show, you have to be right-handed dominant, and that sometimes is a disadvantage. It almost limits the way you can run the football as a quarterback. You're likely only going to see him go out the right side as opposed to the left side. But you're always worried about how you're falling as well. And especially with Jaden Daniels, because of how he fell and re-dislocated his elbow, it felt benign. It felt like it was nothing. In fact, a lot of us didn't even recognize it until we saw the replay. And so I think there's just a mental little block that's going to be there for him as a runner. And so that may limit him in some capacity, but it's going to be on the Giants to take advantage of that.
2: Paul, and then when you take a look at their wide receivers, Terry McLaurin was a game-time decision. He is going to play. But Jalen Lane, their young wide receiver, he's out for the year. He's on injured reserve. Yeah. And Stephon Diggs not going to play in this game either with a hamstring injury.
5: Yeah, when you look at the guys who will play, and again, McLaurin has 3 drops and only 10 catches this year, so even when he's played, he hasn't been himself. Look at the other guys who will play today. You got McCaffrey, who has trouble against the jam. He's not very strong physically. You got Dynami Brown, who also does not work well against jam coverage and has had drops issues. Antonio Williams is very, very fast, but he doesn't do well against press man coverage. You get the same theme here, John. When you get physical with these other receivers on the Commanders roster, they don't do very well. Treylon Burks is the one guy at 6'3", 225, who can give you problems. The thing with him is that he's been beset by injuries early in his career, and he doesn't run great routes.
2: All right, let's jump over to the other side of the ball here and go to Jermaine Illuminor. He talked about the Commanders' defensive line heading into this game.
6: The D corner is going to try to implement some of his things, but at the same time, you know, Dan Quinn's still going to have his footprints all over it. Same, they still look like the same defense from last year. Obviously, little aspects of their defense are different, but they're penetrating the front, trying to stop the run, make you get a third and long, third down. Just try to bring a bunch of crazy, it's like blitzes, games, and pressures.
2: Yeah, only 23rd in pressure rate, Tiki, at 33%, but top 3 in blitz rate are the Commanders. And Adafe Owe, who was with John Harbaugh in Baltimore, is their best individual pass rusher with 2 sacks.
4: Yeah, no, he is. And I guess Sonny Styles is someone you look at as well. Kalavon Chaisson, who's been on a few teams in his career, is also one of those guys. But it's all about being smart and making sure that those guys are picked up. Jameis Winston is not mobile, even though we did see him, you know, carry the ball a couple times last week. You know that he can extend the play. It's just a matter of him, once he extends, taking advantage of that and making plays downfield. He always is going to have his eyes downfield. It's just it's what his MO is as a quarterback. He wants to make the play, but he's got to be smart about it. He can't just blindly throw balls into coverage and expect good things to happen.
2: All right, let's jump, Paul, over to the secondary for the Commanders.

0: There's Mike Sancer, still is a really good player. Amos is an injury factor out there, a corner for them. What do you think of their secondary? And you can even throw in the linebackers at the second level with Sonny Styles.
1: Well, their best secondary guy is Amik Robertson, who has 7 passes defense so far this year and has only given up 1 touchdown and an average of 10 yards a catch. That's the guy you want to stay away from. Now, with Amos out because of his ankle injury, and Sanger still now was benched for the last 5 quarters because he had given up 5 touchdown passes. Yeah, that's 5 early during the course of the season. It means former Eagle Rasul Douglas, who was on his 6th team in 10 NFL seasons, is the starting corner on the left side of that defense. That's the guy you want to pick on. And as far as Frankie Louvu and Sonny Styles, those guys are known much more as run defense linebackers, although Styles certainly has the athleticism to get around.
0: All right, let's jump over to the other side, but stick in the trenches. Abdul Carter talked about what he's seeing from these Commanders offensive tackles. Obviously, Laremy Tunsil is out for the year. So what has he seen so far this season from Josh Connerly and Brandon Coleman?
2: First, I'll start with Connerly. I've been playing against him since college. Had some good reps against him last year. Seen him twice, so we're pretty familiar with him. The other guy, Coleman. Now, yeah, tackling down on the left side. I mean, if he can move out the tackle from guard, he got to be a pretty good player to do that. But our routine doesn't change. We're going to attack everybody like they're the same. Study him, knows what hurt him, knows what helps him, and just attack him from there.
0: Tiki, the Commanders have allowed a 37% pressure rate this year, 20th in the NFL. They've allowed only 5 sacks, however. Given the injury to Tunsil and usually the downstream effects of that, I think they've actually held up fairly well.
3: No, I think they have, and especially given the various quarterbacks that have been deployed for them. Jaden Daniels, obviously Marcus Mariota, who had the one win of the season when Jaden got hurt against the Seattle Seahawks, and he was fantastic, but he's injured now with a knee injury, and so Kali Akmanis is the only guy that's been there other than Jane Daly that's available right now, and he didn't play well. And so I think so much of this is about protecting your quarterback for the Commanders, and this is why. I mean, we talk about the blitz percentage and playing man coverage, which they did a lot of last week. We kind of feel like it's going to be a little bit different to play more zones. I didn't want to risk some of these big plays that Washington could be capable of. But at the same time, you got to put pressure on the quarterback. You got to make him feel uncomfortable, especially given his injury history.
0: Moody's is a proud partner of the New York Giants, uniting the brightest minds to turn today's risk into tomorrow's opportunities. Learn more at Moody's.com. And Paul, the Commanders, their stats in the run game in terms of yards per game is actually really good. But they don't have that one running back that's really going to strike fear into you.
1: No, Ja'Cory Krosky Merritt is nursing a groin injury, and on a wet field, that is certainly a problem. I know he gained 800 yards last year, but right now, in this current situation, it is not good for him to be the lead back. Rashad White, because of a shoulder injury, has been a problem for the Commanders. And Austin Eckler, basically, I mean, the guy's 5,000 years old, but you know, we may wind up seeing him some today, John. You know, White is their third down back. That's what Eckler's always specialized in. So we'll see about possibly Eckler being a big part of this game. But honestly, the receiving room is not impressive. The running backs room is not impressive. The Giants defense should do pretty well here today.
0: What are we looking at weather-wise right now, Paul? Take a look out the window. What do you see?
1: Yeah, the rain is lightened up just a little bit, but I was talking to Brian Baldinger once again shortly before we came on for this final segment. He did go on the field, and he said the underbelly of the grass is very, very soft, and the linemen along the trenches are going to tear this field to shreds.
0: So Brian Baldinger, weatherman, also groundskeeper, and analyzer of football.
3: Yeah, the roots aren't good, and bad things happen when the roots aren't good.
0: We love it. Paul, good stuff. Thanks a lot for the time. Tiki, we'll talk to you at the half, all right?
3: Oh, certainly.
0: Sounds good. Guys, Hackensack Meridian Health Giants game day was brought to you by Citizens, the official bank of the New York Giants. 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We'll be right back.
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6: Fresh off the Giants' win against the Arizona Cardinals, Big Blue hits the road for a division game against their arch rivals, the Washington Commanders. Last week, in front of the 1986 Super Bowl champion Giants, it was a goal line stand by Big Blue that sealed the deal. Giants head coach John Harbaugh enjoyed every moment of that thrilling win.
7: It was a lot of fun. It was a lot more fun to leave with a win, too. When you do that, those two things go together. But the fans were great. They were loud. They were into it. It was a great environment.
6: Meanwhile, the Washington Commanders last week were in London, where they lost a home game to the Indianapolis Colts. The Commanders have beaten the Giants in four in a row, and they will have Jaden Daniels back at quarterback. And Coach Harbaugh knows that poses a big threat to the Giants' defense.
7: You just have to understand he's multidimensional. I mean, he's a really good passer. I mean, he can stand in the pocket. He can make all the throws, really accurate, great touch. And then he can take off in a heartbeat, and he can go get yards with his legs. And then in the run game, you know, he can hand it off, but he can also keep it and run around the edge. And they've got different blocking schemes they use with that, too. So it's going to be a really disciplined defense.
6: The Commanders have swept the Giants each of the last two seasons, first time since 82-83. But now it's a new era under Coach Harbaugh, and the Giants would love to end that streak, pick up a second division win and a road victory as well. It's the Giants and Commanders, NFC East style. Coming your way next.
8: 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Here's Bob Papa and Carl Banks.
6: New York Giants football is on the air from Northwest Stadium in Landover, Maryland. The New York football Giants square off against the Washington Commanders. Good afternoon, everybody. Bob Papa along with Super Bowl champions Carl Banks and Howard Cross. The Giants come out of the tunnel to our left wearing their blue jerseys. They're 3-1 in first place after the first 4 weeks of the season for the first time since 2015. Commanders come in with a record of 1-3. They lost in London last week to the Indianapolis Colts. And Carl, Marcus Mariota got knocked out of that game. Jaden Daniels didn't play. Daniels is playing today with the brace on the left arm. How do the Giants defend him?
9: Well, they have to play their defense because they're going to run the ball, Bob. They're not going to put Jaden Daniels at risk. He's going to do that on his own. So they've got to play their game and remember their rules. But you got to stop the run first and then force him to make decisions. That's where it will become your advantage.
6: Washington's won four in a row in this series. They've swept the Giants in back-to-back years for the first time since 1982 and 1983. And they won four in a row for the first time since the 98 final meeting and the first meeting of the 2000 season. The Giants when they play on the road against Washington. They have 50 wins, 44 losses, and two ties. We'll be right back to the kickoff show presented by Bob's Discount Furniture on the WFAN Giants Radio Network. Giants fans, you want a chance to win some money and prizes? We're glad you're listening. The 50-50 raffle and merchandise raffle to benefit the Giants Foundation is back. Raffle tickets will be available for purchase at all Giants home games during the 2026 season. Tickets will be sold at MetLife Stadium starting approximately 2 hours prior to kickoff until the end of the third quarter. Winning ticket numbers announced during the fourth quarter at each game. 50-50 winner receives half the jackpot. The other half benefits the Giants Foundation and its charitable initiatives. The merchandise raffle winner receives a prize, with the proceeds benefiting the Giants Foundation as well. Sellers in red shirts will be roaming the stadium selling raffle tickets, so don't miss your chance to win big. All raffles are subject to the Giants raffle rules, available online at Giants.com. See the raffle rules for eligibility and other important details. The raffle is sanctioned by the New Jersey Legalized Games of Chance Control Commission, ID number 12054258. Licensed by the Borough of East Rutherford, 50-50 raffle number RL1368, and merchandise raffle number RL1369.
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6: Back on the kickoff show, presented by Bob's Discount Furniture, rainy day in Landover, Maryland. And the sideline report is presented by the New York Lottery. A wet Howard Cross is on the Giant bench.
15: Hey, Bob. Hey, Carl. Hey, this is the kind of game the Giants basically want. They want a game where they can run the ball and show off their offensive line. They want it because they don't want to have to throw the ball because it's wet. And the defense wants to be able to get to the running back early. Their running backs are all beat up. If they can get to them early, put them in passing situations, it's exactly what the defense wants.
6: Well, let's see if the Giants can get that run game going. It struggled over the last few outings. The game time temperature presented by Ticketmaster, the official ticket marketplace of the New York Giants and the NFL. There's a light rain right now. Temperatures in the low 60s, but rain will continue throughout the course of the day. 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And Carl, keys for the Giants on the offensive side of the ball.
9: Hey, Bob, it's staying on schedule. I think Jameis Winston operates really well when they're on schedule, balanced down in distance. But they came out passing last week, and I was wondering why. They've got to run the football today to get to the play-action pass.
6: What about when the Giants are on defense against this Commanders offense that wants to run the ball and the quarterback is a threat to run it as well?
9: Well, I think the Giants' defense will have to oblige and say, yes, run the ball. We want you to run the ball because we can stop you there and then put your quarterback in some high-risk situations.
6: That's it for the kickoff show presented by

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3: We're in the Hackensack Meridian Health broadcast booth. Keep getting better, along with Carl Banks, Bob Papa, Howard Cross on the sideline. Coin toss is brought to you by Pepsi, the official soft drink of the New York Giants. Giants game day deserves Pepsi. Cleet Blakeman is the referee. Captains to the middle of the field. Giant bench on the far side. We're behind the Commander's bench in the corner of the end zone. They'll go through the mandatory handshakes. Nick Jones, one of the Giants' captains.
5: Okay, gentlemen, welcome to game day. Good luck to both teams today. Today's coin, the NFL shield side is heads, the T side is tails. NFL shield, heads, T side is tails. New York, you're the visiting team. It is your choice. Tails. Tails is the call. It is tails. New York, win the toss. Defer. You want the ball? Joe, you want to kick? Just like this. Okay. New York wins the toss. Elect to defer their choice the second half.
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1: Take a look at it again on the replay. He scrambles to his left. Giants wall him off. Edmonds gets him to the ground. Now the Giants are not in any rush to get to the line of scrimmage.
2: And the quarterback doesn't know what to do with the football either.
1: Yeah, Daniels was just sitting there. He didn't get up with any urgency. Daniels was acting as if they had timeout. The final score. The Giants and Commanders play to a tie. And the Giants remain in sole possession of first place in the NFC East. Somehow, all the post-game reaction after this on the WFAN Giants Radio Network.
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4: 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I think at some point in that overtime, I looked over to Tiki Barber and I said to him, hey, Tiki, does anyone want to win this game? And I think the answer is that no.
14: Yeah.
4: Neither team did appear to want to win the game, at least not overtime. Giants with a valiant comeback and a great comeback led by Jameis Winston to tie the game in regulation. But then a Dominic Zavada missed field goal in overtime, a Cam Scataboo fumble in overtime, a Commanders dropped interception in overtime, and then an inexplicable play at the end of the game where I'm not even sure why the Commanders are running a play.
14: Just kick the field goal.
4: And then Jaden Daniels, why you're not throwing it away once the initial read isn't there and he slides down and the Commanders run out of time. And we have a 27-27 tie. Giants still in first place to 3-1-1. Tiki, Commanders now at 1-3-1. Boy, if you like roller coasters, do I have a recap for you?
14: Yeah, exactly. But this is kind of like getting kissed by your slobbering St. Bernard. You take it because you want the love, but man, it was ugly. And so, two things. First of all, the Giant running backs have to stop fumbling the football. We've talked about this many times over the last 3 weeks because the Giants now, after this Cam Scataboo fumble, have 6 fumbles in 5 games. And in a critical moment like that, it is imperative to just hold the football. I don't know what the running back coach said. I don't know what John Harbaugh said. Hell, Jameis Winston has to say to Cam Scataboo, we're in field goal range. This game is going to be over as soon as we run out the clock because they were at the 2-minute warning. If the play is dead, just go down.
4: I mean, Scataboo shouldn't have to be told, though. He's got to know that.
14: I don't care if he has to be told. Somebody should tell him because we know how Cam Scataboo runs. You almost would rather Najee Harris or, dare I say, Devin Motor Singletary, who's been active for the last 3 weeks in a critical moment, to just hold on to the football. That's the only thing that matters. Trust me, I can speak on this with tons of clarity and experience because I did this many times in my career. Hold on to the football at the end of a game when you've worked your ass off to come back. But that being said, there is so much good, so much bad in this game because as much as we wanted to hate on Jameis Winston as this game was underway and he had the fumble, sack fumble that led to points, 3 points from the Commanders, and it felt like this game was just going to completely slide away from the Giants. In the second half, Jameis Winston played really good football. When you go look at the drives, it was a field goal drive to start the second half. Then he scored a touchdown drive, then another touchdown drive, then a third touchdown drive that tied the game up. And obviously in overtime, they missed the field goal by Dominic Zavada. And then the fumble, that was Cam Scataboo's fault. Jameis Winston did enough to win this game. And so I know, and I'm just saying this because I was listening to it to my text chain friends, we got to get Jameis Winston out of here. Jameis isn't the answer. Find a way to put in J.J. McCarthy. Jameis Winston will give you a chance to win the ball, win the game. You just have to help them. And in this case, whether it was drops, whether it was the bottom missed field goals, because that was 9 points left on the field right there, or in the case of their last drive of the game, Cam Scottaboo just laying it down when the win was within your grasp. We are lucky as Giant fans that Dan Quinn is an idiot when it comes to game managing. Because you mentioned it, John, when you have the ball on the 26, 7 yard, whatever it is, 20 something yard line, you're already in field goal range. There is absolutely no need to run another play, especially the play that they were running. They were running overs from the all from the offensive left. They were running some overs, but the play was designed to get it out to the tight end quickly. Maybe he'd pick up 3 or 4 yards. It wasn't there, so he scrambles out of the pocket and then just doesn't know what to do. And he falls down, and obviously the clock runs out, and the Giants get away with a win in a game which they played horribly in the first half, but significantly better in the second.
4: Just a complete lack of awareness there at the end of the game by the Commanders. But the Giants, after thinking they were going to win and then thinking they're going to lose, end up coming away with a tie.
14: I mean, if, again, it's like getting kissed by your St. Bernard. It's like, oh, thank you for the kisses, but ugh.
4: That's our game breakdown brought to you by our local Ford stores. Ford is proud to be the official vehicle of the New York Giants. Quick timeout. We'll come back. We're awaiting John Harbaugh's post-game press conference. When we return after this, again, the Giants tie the Commanders 27-27.
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1: Play fake. Daniels is going to run to his left, cuts back, and dives ahead to the 25. Now they got it down the football. We're down to 4, 3, 2, 1. Game should be over. And we're going to have a tie. And the Giants rejoice as if they won.
4: Back here on Earth Treasures Fine Jewelers Giants Extra Point. The play was so bizarre, and Jaden Daniels was so relaxed trying to get up after being tackled. It almost lulled Bob Poppin into a false sense of security. He's like, wait, Daniels is down. The clock's running out. They have to down it.
14: Well, the crazy thing about it is that Jaden Daniels didn't even realize what was happening.
4: No!
14: It was like he was unaware that they didn't have any timeouts remaining and that they needed to spike the ball in order to get a chance to win the game. And look, you give them credit because they caused the fumble. They then go 3 plays and get deep into Giant territory and position themselves to win the game. But a boneheaded decision by either his offensive play caller or by him himself causes them to have to walk away with a tie in this game. And you know, nobody feels good about a tie. We had one back in 1997. It was Jim Fossil's first year. We did not lose a game in that division that year, and we went to the playoffs. Obviously, it ended prematurely with the Minnesota Viking debacle in the wild card round. But they just don't feel good. I know in some ways it helps you to, you know, record-wise, but in other ways, it can hurt you, especially when the emotion around this game was so up and down, from the lows and the inconsistencies to all of a sudden, man, we're back in this thing. Oh, we're back. We're tied this thing. Oh, we

0: now practicing the whole week, feeling healthy, fully healthy again. Because there were moments in this game where he was out and he's sitting on the sideline. I know you and I looked at each other and I was like, he needs a break already. But that's what happens when you don't participate in all of training camp and you're slowly working yourself back into a 60-70 play game shape mode.
1: So this is the fourth time that the Giants in the Super Bowl era, Tiki, have had multiple players with 10 or more catches in the same game. Malik Nabers and Wandale Robinson did it back in 2024, Victor Cruz and Akeem Nicks in 2012, then Mario Manningham and Steve Smith in 2009. Likely in this game, getting to 11 catches, Malik Nabers with 11 catches as well, really carrying the water in terms of the passing game. And the Giants' last two ties, by the way, Tiki, you remember the one you were in, November 23rd, 1997, yep. Also against then the yep. Washington Redskins. Their other previous tie was on December 4th, 2022, also against the Commanders at that point, right? Or actually, that might have been the Washington football team era
0: in
1: 2022.
0: I do remember that.
1: So now
0: as well.
1: Their last three ties were against the Commanders, the football team.
0: Yes. and the Redskins.
1: So basically, whenever they switch team names, the Giants are going to have a tie with them.
0: Yeah.
1: So just some interesting nuggets there. All right, we'll take one more quick timeout. We'll come back. We should have John Harbaugh on the podium in just a little bit. Giants tie the Commanders 27-27. They're now 3-1-1.
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4: Play clock at 9. Winston calls signal. Winston takes the snap. Looks. Lobs one to the end zone. Is it caught by Nabers? Yes, touchdown! Winston to Nabers with 1:43 to go, and the Giants are an extra point away from tying it.
1: That's today's Play of the Game, brought to you by our local Ford stores. Ford is proud to be the official vehicle of the New York Giants. We're back here on Earth Treasures Fine Jewelers. Giants extra point. The game-tying score at the end of regulation. A little skinny post to Malik Nabers. A great leaping catch to come down with it. Another contested grab, Tiki. Again, we're seeing Malik Nabers slowly round into shape here. And he's becoming, and you could see at the end of this game, Isaiah Likely, the go-to player in the first half of this game. But down the stretch, when Winston needed a big catch, he was going on Malik Nabers.
0: Yeah, and he was putting the ball on target. That skinny post that you were talking about, middle of the field is open. Jameis Winston's throwing that all day. He put it up high so Malik Nabers could have a chance to get away from the defender. He catches it, full body catch, goes to the ground and secures it, and the Giants tie the game. But there was also one, in, I think it was an overtime, where it was just a perfectly thrown ball into through coverage. Malik Nabers comes through it. He almost steps out of that tackle and could have went even farther. But the confidence that you're starting to see with Jameis Winston and Malik Nabers is something to get really excited about. Now, you would rather that this happened earlier in games, that this thing didn't get so far behind for the Giants, that Malik Nabers had to try to turn into a hero. But I like what I'm seeing from Malik Nabers. He looks healthy on game day, even though during the week we know that he sat out of practice to manage some of that knee swelling or pain from his first 100-yard game, which was a week ago.
1: Well, Tiki, really, the offense only finally got going in this game when the Giants went to a pass-first mentality.
0: Absolutely.
1: Because they went down two touchdowns, 27-13, if I recall correctly, right in the fourth quarter, and they just started to throw it. And that's because early in the game, they really couldn't get the run going. The stats look okay, 28 for 103, 3.7 yards per carry, but 27 yards of those are Jameis Winston scrambles, and then Scadaboo had that long run in overtime. Before that, you're looking at 2 yards a pop here for the Giants' run game,
0: yeah.
1: And that's going to have to get better if this Giants

0: Jets offense is going to want to sustain some success.
1: No, they haven't been good in the design or the execution of their run game. Now, interestingly, and this is probably because of what you're alluding to, they were pass first, and so Washington was playing a lot more zone behind it, and it just creates more space. But it kind of also coincided with Jermaine Illuminor going down and Marcus Bowe coming in at right tackle, who is less of a skilled pass blocker than Jermaine Illuminor is, who is a veteran and is signed here for that reason. But he's a mauler, Marcus Bowe. And you saw him pushing the offensive line that first down that they had to get to extend the overtime drive. He had maybe got away with a hole, but it was a huge block that opened up enough of a crease for Cam Scataboo to pick up those extra 4 yards and get that first down. And so I think we've talked about what this Giant offense should look like. They need to run the ball. They need to be run first. But without Jackson Dart at quarterback, it is just too hard for them to manufacture the right schematic and play calls to make it viable. They don't have explosive running backs. They just don't. Tyrone Tracy's the only one, and he doesn't get many touches. What do you have, 2 carries in this game or so?
0: Three carries, 6 yards.
1: But so it's you're not going to get it from the one guy who's explosive out of that backfield. And Cam Scataboo, we love, saved the fumble, but he's a straight-ahead runner. Najee Harris, he's a straight-ahead runner, and Motor Singletary has been active for 3 weeks.
0: And they tried to get the run game going, and they just struggled over the course of the game. But they did get a couple of those runs pop in that overtime to try to set up that field goal until that fumble gets put on the ground, and the Giants aren't able to attempt that potential game-winning field goal. Though, Tiki, I suppose there's no guarantee that game-winning attempt would have went in.
1: True.
0: Because Dominic Zavada had his first struggles as a rookie. It's going to happen. 2 of 5 missed field goals from 57, 50, and then 47 was the last one, if I recall correctly.
1: Right. It's something that we've just come to rely upon, and it felt like he was just going to be automatic. But that's what happens with rookies, especially with pretty bad field conditions, even though I can't use that as an excuse. Maybe he was overthinking it. His first kick, he missed by slicing it to the right. It was perfectly kicked, struck, but it just kind of sliced to the right. And then the very next one he missed because he hooked it full dead left. And then the one in overtime, it was also a dead left hook. And so he went through some struggles. The thing that frustrates me more than anything, because I want to love Dominic Zavada. I want to say he is our guy. You little Michigan kid. You are our guy going forward. Is Cam Scataboo's fumble robbed him of his redemption story.
0: You're right.
1: Because as soon as Cam got the big run, as soon as he got the first down, I felt like, man, they have a chance to win it. But John Harbaugh is now taking a podium. I'm sure he'll answer those questions.
2: We're going to be talking about all of our false starts. I know that. And a couple of formation errors, which we got to get cleaned up. But how about theirs and our fans at the end of the game, especially a couple times? It was really something to see. Really proud of our fans. As far as the game, We can learn so much, but the one thing that has become very evident is what is inside of our players, their heart, their grit, their mental toughness, their ability to overcome adversity is A++. And that showed up today, so I'm very proud of that. And I'm also very excited for the fact that we can improve so much. We improved throughout the game. We did a lot of really good things. But our consistency level can get so much better. And all the little things we can do better. We as a coaching staff have to do a great job of kind of finding our identity in some of these different areas. And we will. So proud of the guys, though, for their fight. Would have wanted the outcome to be a win, and we'll talk about that now, I'm sure. But there's a lot to be proud of.
3: John, just figure through like the last 30 seconds from your perspective.
2: When they had the ball?
3: Yeah,
2: or we had the ball?
3: The last 30 seconds
2: before. Yeah. Well, you know, the time ran out. You know, that was what I saw. You know, so that was that's what happened. It wasn't expected.
4: How long were you going to go after the 2-minute warning? You know, you were
2: right. I think that's kind of strategically, the idea was to run it twice, and then run it down, get as close as we could, protect the football, which we talked about numerous times. And then run it down and take the knee. So in case he doesn't make the field goal, there's no time for them to come back and kick a field goal. That's a strategy. That's a strategy we decided on early in training camp. And that's a strategy we'll probably do next time, too. We'll see. Depends how close we are. But, you know, Scat played a hell of a game. But he's going to have to learn from that. And I think everybody's got to learn from that. You know, what type of running is called for in that situation.

0: We practiced that very situation plenty of times. I expect him to be accountable. I know he really already was, and he'll do better next time. So we've got to learn from that. Straight ahead. Straight ahead, downhill, see what we can get. You know, you start centering the ball around. We've done that before, too, and you can do it, but that's not a – that field goal is very makeable, but it's not a gimme. None of them are, but that's not a gimme. I've had some experience with that. And we're going to try to get as many yards as we could and then kick the field goal.
1: You guys have been harping a lot of balls very comfortably, and even more emphasis in practice and other things. John said to kind of see the fumble rear their ugly head again.
0: Yeah. Right. Got to keep chasing it. I mean, that's the thing. It's like you just can't throw your hands up and say, well, we're just not good at it. You know, we have to believe in our players. We understand that, you know, at some point in time, you know, it becomes unacceptable, but we're not there yet. You know, we've got guys that want to do the right thing, and we have to, as a team, as an offense, we have to get to the point where we protect that football. And there'll be so many occasions during the game you'll see us doing a much better job of it. But we've got to become great at it, and we're not there yet.
2: John, emotionally for you right now at this, you know, no, we gave away a game that we had in the win column, or we avoided losing a game that was in the loss column.
0: I told the guys, you know, was it a win? No. Was it a loss? No. It was a tie. How's that make you feel? I'm happy it wasn't a loss, and I'm sad it wasn't a win. So that's how I feel. You know, it's a tie. It's a heck of a lot better than a loss, but it's not as good as a win. So I know it just sounds like so obvious, but that's kind of how you feel, you know? I mean, we've had a lot of these conversations over the years. It's, we'll take it. We'll take it right now. We were down 14, came back, and we got a tie, all right? It doesn't really matter. We should never have been down 14. You know, we're letting the quarterback run too much. We didn't have our act together like we should have on offense a lot of times. We all know that. It's a long season. It's week to week. So now we got to move on, get ready for our next game, and try to go get a win. So I guess that's the best way I can describe it. I don't think it's really a very good answer, but that's the best I can do.
2: What was your overall view of Jameis today, especially in that fourth quarter?
0: I thought he was amazing in the fourth quarter. I thought he was amazing in the second half. I thought his ability to come out and change like that, and I thought we changed our offense up. We tried some different things, and he really settled into the things we did offensively, and he was amazing, you know. First half, he wasn't, you know, and he'll be the first to tell you that, but that's on everybody. Like I tell the guys, it's like nothing good is all the one person. We're all responsible for all the good, and we're all responsible for all the bad or the not good. And so he's right in the mix with everybody else that way. But I thought, I called him up, broke the huddle. I said what he showed out there was really remarkable.
1: When you talk about changes to the offense, what's
0: specifically? Well, we started going no huddle. We were down. You know, we started throwing the ball. It became a drop back game. And I thought Jameis just thrived in that, you know, so that was good for us.
1: You're talking about he did a good job stopping the quarterback run. Did you guys not spy or not execute that?
0: We didn't have spies called in those runs. Maybe we should have. We had four-man rushes called. We had some games called at least once on the first one that we didn't execute the right way. There was nothing special about those runs other than the fact that we didn't do our jobs like we need to. And we just have to get better, more consistent up front with that kind of a rush.
2: What about the package that you have to JJ, the RPOs and things?
0: Right.
2: They didn't really produce much. Do you like the look of them?
0: I do, and I think it'll grow. You know, I mean, we'll just have to see. You know, it just all depends. I mean, the thing to me is like by any means necessary. You know, we're in a situation now where it's by any means necessary. So we're all on board for whoever, however. That's what we've got to do. We have guys, we're going to use everybody we can. To whatever extent we have to, sometimes it's going to work. Most of the time it's going to work, we hope, if we're going to get to where we want to go, and sometimes it's not. We had a chance in a couple of those to make big plays. One of them got called back, you know, because we didn't the formation. We had an illegal motion. So, you know, that got to clean some of that stuff up.
1: John, two more. When the clock was running down on that last play, is your jaw on the floor? Are you like us saying what's happening? It seemed like you were pretty – quick across the field, knowing what was
0: I didn't want anybody to say something different happened. I wanted to get off the field before they could take it away from us, I guess. You know, I was surprised. I was surprised. I can't say that I wasn't. It was a pretty shocking ending.
2: What's the level of confidence in the kicker?
0: It's high. He'll learn from that. He's going to miss at some point. So, Now he's got his first miss.
1: Right.
0: First, how many? He's got his first three misses, was it, or two?
1: Yes.
0: He's got his first three misses, okay? So good. He's got him gathered up for a while.
1: One more, put you on. Malik asked for the ball. You guys sort of threw him a lot. How did you feel like he handled
0: it? I thought he played his heart out, man. I thought Malik and Zay, they both had 11 catches, was it? You know, they both had 11 catches. I thought they played their hearts out, both of them. And that's what we need from those guys. Then the other guys made plays. I mean, look at the catch Theo made was such a huge catch. All these different guys. How about the little catch out of the backfield on the fourth down, I think it was, by Tyler? I mean, was that a great play or what? You get upfield. So you look back through the course of the game, you see all those plays. It's easy to get caught up in the ones that, you know, you're disappointed with. And there's a lot of things that need to get better. But there's a lot of things that were really good. So we just got to keep growing as a football team. Okay, great. Thank you.
3: That's Tyrone Tracy he's referring to at the end of that press conference, catching that ball out of the backfield on that fourth down. That John Harbaugh press conference is brought to you by Hackensack Brady Health. Keep getting better. Timeout. We'll come back. Talk about it. Jameis Winston will be joining us on the post game as well from the podium when we return after this. The Giants tie the Washington Commanders 27-27.
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16: Under pressure, throws over the middle. He's got Likely inside the 10, dives to the goal line, and he's in for the touchdown. The ball came loose. The Commanders, I think, recovered it in the end zone down the other end of the field. But they still haven't determined if this is a touchdown or a touchback.
17: Yeah, I'm looking at the replay here, and he's crossed the line, Bob.
16: Yeah, well, the replay booth is right
18: next
16: to
18: him. The ruling in the field is a touchdown, New York.
3: And that score with about 7 minutes or so left in quarter number four gave the Giants a 7-point deficit, 27-20. Isaiah Likely's second touchdown of the game. It was the culmination of today's scoring drive of the game, brought to you by Citizens, the official bank of the Giants. For every scoring drive this season, Citizens will donate $750 to the Giants Foundation to support their work tackling important community issues, improving overall health, and empowering our youth. A 9-play, 75-yard drive, the longest Giants drive of the afternoon.
19: Yeah, that was an important drive because the Commanders had just gone up by 14. They'd gone for, went for two and obviously got the 2-point conversion. So now it felt in the fourth quarter, beginning of this game is probably dead, being how inept it felt this Giant offense was, even though Jameis Winston had played better. We just kind of weren't remembering in that third quarter, but they go down, have that long touchdown drive. It only took 3 minutes and 45 seconds, but then more importantly, the defense forces a three and out, including a sack on third down. And then the very next drive is a touchdown drive to equal the game to Malik Nabers. So the Giants played for little stretches of this game, really complimentary football by being really good on offense, but also standing up when they needed to defensively.
3: Yeah, and let's get back to what John Harbaugh said during the press conference, Tiki, because I do think the Giants should be proud of themselves for overcoming that 14-point deficit in the fourth quarter to come back and tie this game and send it to overtime. And I had asked our buddies over at Stats to let me know when the last time the Giants had come back from 14 down to win a game. And it was a long time ago. I'll get that number right here. Here we go. The Giants had only had four previous wins, Tiki, where they had come back from 14-plus down the fourth quarter to win the game. So a really nice job by the Giants coming back to tie the game. They just couldn't put it away. Be proud of that. Be proud of not giving up. Be proud of having that grit and that toughness. But I think the other thing he said, and he phrased it this way, that he's really excited about all the things the team needs to get better at. And
19: yeah,
3: he mentioned a lot of the little things. And I think the point you made earlier in the postgame show, protecting the football has to be a top
19: list. Oh, that's number one. It's football's possessions, man. Football's possessions and field positions. And when you give it away that and opportunities that lead to points for the other team, you doubly hurt yourself. So the Jameis sack fumble is obviously one. That goes without saying. But Cam Scataboo's got to protect the football, especially in that situation. John Harbaugh acknowledged it. He acknowledged it. But this is three fumbles on the season for Cam Scataboo already. Now, he's only lost that one, but I don't want to say it's a concerning problem, but when you're in that moment, it's like being in a 4-minute offense. The only job of the runner or the ball carrier, which whoever it may be, that could be a quarterback, it could be a receiving target or the running back, is to not turn the ball over, is to hold on to it and give yourself a chance to win. And so I'll keep harping on it because it pisses me off that this Giants offensive has given away that many fumbles from their running back room. And it's not winning football when there's so much that we talk about. That revolves around coaching and how good this Giants staff is and how that's why they're winning games. Well, I know personally, fumbling is coaching and not fumbling is coaching. And so I know they've harped on it before. They talked about the wet footballs that they played with, all that stuff. You got to do something better because you can't make yourself a liability at a position where you're not getting explosive plays. Right? If these guys are going for 60-yard touchdowns and every now and then you lay a ball on the ground, okay, whatever. But you can't in that critical moment. I think the other thing that John Harbaugh mentioned in his postgame press conference, and he didn't really get deep into it, I'm sure as the week goes on, we will get more on this. Jaden Daniels just ran wild. The reason that the Commanders had so many rushing yards, and I know that Ja'Cory Kroski-Merritt had that big 33-yard touchdown to start the game, and he had 82 yards rushing on the ground, but he kind of got stymied as the game went on. The real hurt for the Commanders against the Giants' run defense was Jaden Daniels, and he was asked if they were spying Jaden Daniels. They weren't spying Jaden Daniels. What they were playing was a zone, but because of the routes that were behind a lot of those plays, the linebacker who was in the middle of the field and responsible for the scramble kind of was getting dragged into coverage, and Jaden Daniels just took advantage of it. And so they do need to think about instituting a spy. They do need to think about playing more variety of man coverages We saw it in the Arizona game, obviously a not as good of a team. They dominated the Cardinals when they went into man coverage. And at the end of the game, they kind of played much better against the Commanders when they went in man coverage. But the reason you do that is because you can bring pressure and you prevent the quarterback from finding space to run if you're playing man coverage defensively.
3: Yeah, and look, we talked last week about how the Giants changed their defensive strategy, Tiki, and they ultimately went to a lot of man-to-man defense, over 50% man rate last week. They were at 36% today, mm-hmm. so that dropped a little bit, but the blitz rate went even higher.
19: Yeah.
3: It went to 61%, and I think they were probably a little concerned about sending pressure against Daniels, because if you don't get him, that opens up a huge running lane. But frankly, Daniels, I didn't think, handled the blitz very well. When he saw all those guys coming, mm-hmm. it was kind of, all right, if the first thing's not there, I'm going to kind of panic a little bit.
19: Yeah, he would just sail it.
3: Exactly.
19: If the first read wasn't there and the play designs weren't designed for pressure, he would see it not there and just toss it up.
3: Or you would try to run it and he'd run into a sack.
19: Right. That's exactly right. And so it was well called in the second half, at least the latter part of the second half from the Giants' defensive standpoint. And they made the plays when they need to put this team in position to win. They just gave it away. Unfortunately, they sneak away as a team with a tie against in a game where, for a lot of it, they were outplayed. But when it mattered most in the second half, they played their best football.
3: Dickie, you talked about ball protection. Cam Scadabu with a big fumble in overtime of this game. He did talk to the media after the game. Let's listen to what he had to say in the locker room.
20: I think there in that situation, what I could do different is, you know, try to get the extra yards, because we're already in a good position, and continue to just take care of the ball. If I get tackled for a loss at 1 yard, then I get tackled for a loss at 1 yard. But, you know, I'm the player that tries to fight for as many yards as possible for this team, and, you know, it kind of bit me in the ass there. So I gotta make sure I protect the ball for this football team. We win that game if I do.
21: What were your emotions watching from the sideline?
20: It sucked. You know, it sucked. But our defense has came in clutch multiple times this year, and I have my trust in them. You know, obviously I didn't fumble on purpose to put my trust in my defense, but I know my defense is out there that we'll be okay. And, you know, they were able to pull it out. Cam, we at least tied. So
22: at the same time, the running game was scuffling early, and then there in overtime, you had two huge third down conversions where you rumbled down the field to get your offense across the 50 into positive territory. The range of emotions must have been unbelievable, from highs to lows during the course of the OT.
20: Yeah, you know, even myself there, I think I need to stay a little level-headed. I got a little hyped up. You know, I was starting to feel myself a little bit, and I think the main thing was taking care of the ball, and I kind of lost that a little bit. And I was trying to fight for yards. Like I said, I'm a player that fights for yards and tries to get extra. And like I said, that one bit me. So I know in that situation next time that I need to take care of the ball. And if I get tackled at the line of scrimmage, I get tackled at the line of scrimmage.
22: We know Jameis is a very positive guy. What is his positive energy like in the fourth quarter when you guys get two touchdowns in the final 8 minutes to send it to overtime?
20: Yeah, I mean, the huddle at the end of the game was awesome there. Everyone was bought in. You know, all the playmakers were ready to make a play. You know, from Mooney to Leak to Zay to Theo to whoever was in the game, man, you could just feel that whoever was getting the ball, their play was going to be made. And in that huddle, man, you when you look at the huddle, you could tell when the play is going to be good, when we get on the ball and we get going. And, you know, at the end of the game there, we were very crisp. There was a couple things that we, you know, could have fixed, but we were very crisp on the ball, doing what we needed to do, running the right stuff. And, you know, and at the end of the day, I'm going to put that on me. And, you know, at the end of the day, we'll get better from that, and we'll come out with the win next time.
23: When you were watching them drive down the field, and you were like, what was in your head at that moment? And then also, when you saw how they somehow, like, the first half from that.
20: Yeah, I mean, obviously it sucked. You know, I messed up a play. I gave the ball up, and that sucks. It sucks to be a part of that, but... you know, every emotion you could possibly think when the other team has the ball past the 50-yard line goes through your head, you know. It's your fault, everything, you know. So I think the best players that come out of those things are the best players. Like, the people that are able to move past that and go into next week and take care of the ball and, you know, win the game. And when their number's called again, they take care of it. I think that's what makes the best players. So when that happens, it's going to happen.
3: That's Cam Scadabu and Tiki. you like his attitude to try to fight for every yard, but
19: no,
3: I do, until I don't. As he said at his post-game press conference, there's a time and a place for everything.
19: Yeah, there is a time and a place, and that's why he needs to be talked to. That's why he needs to be reminded in that moment.
3: And I stand corrected. You're right about that.
19: Exactly.
3: You're right.
19: You don't fight for every yard. The yard doesn't matter. And in fact, 5 yards doesn't matter. You got to trust your kicker, those guys around you. The

0: Commanders know exactly what you're doing. We're running an inside zone play, which they ran at a very high rate today, along with the power. But you know what's going to happen, and you're going to get hit early. Hold on to the football. Keep your legs going and make plays with your legs, not with your arms, trying to fight for extra yardage. And he knows that, but he's a young player still. We act like he's a veteran sometimes. He's only in his second year, and he missed most of his rookie season because of his broken ankle. So technically, and as far as games are played, he's still kind of in his rookie season, and he's making rookie mistakes when it comes to holding on to the ball.
1: So, Tiki, Giants were in 12 personnel, 40% of their plays today. Mm. That's the highest number of the year. It's about almost 18% higher than the league average. And on pass plays out of 12 personnel, 61% success rate. Jameis Winston, 22 of 28 for 227 yards out of 12 personnel. Much more efficient than either 11 or 21, the other two personnel formations that the Giants played. And obviously, Isaiah Likely plays a huge role in those multiple tight end packages. He also spoke to the media after the game.
2: Isaiah, with about 7.5 to go, you catch the 17-yard touchdown pass, which obviously was dramatic and emotional, but then, of course, you had to wait for the replay as well. Yeah. So what was going through your mind and your stomach at that time?
3: Man, I mean, before the play, it was fourth down, so in my mind, I'm thinking, got to get in the end zone regardless. But knowing the situation, knowing the stakes, knowing that, you know, when I get the first down, I can be more cautious with the ball in my hand to really just, you know, G-claw and try to get down if I can, if I'm wrapped up. But in my mind, I was thinking score, try to go up.
2: Now, you obviously had a big day, but offensively it was a bit of a scuffle early. Then you guys get the two touchdowns in the final 8 minutes. What went right in the final 8 minutes for you guys to be able to send it into overtime?
3: Just great feedback at halftime. I mean, just, you know, player dialogue, coaches dialogue, and really just, you know, getting behind your brother. And I feel like, you know, Jameis, you know, was open ears and understood that, you know, the job in the second half was to get us back in the game, and that's exactly what he did.
2: What about his positivity? Because he's the kind of guy who's always glass half full. Mm-hmm. How important was that in the huddle for you guys to keep that momentum going there?
3: It was amazing. I mean, Jameis is one of those, when he's clicking. And I feel like, you know, today he showed that, you know, fire in his eyes coming to the huddle every time, knowing that, you know, when there's plays to be made, that he was going to make a play.
4: Hey, does this feel like a win, like, you're lucky to have escaped at the end, or does this feel like a loss, like a missed opportunity?
3: Missed. I mean, we had the game right there. Unfortunate errors. I mean, obviously, you know, there's plays that we all can have back to really just end the game from there. But like I said, like, this wasn't a win, wasn't a loss, obviously, but it definitely was a lesson.
5: What did you see from the top 5 years from Jameis? What do you mean by that? Just in, like, the locker room at halftime, or just, like, reciprocal plays?
3: I say more so just feedback. I mean, whether it was a pass play, whether leverage that you're seeing out there, whether the defense, you know, tilts to me and leaked, obviously. But it's really just, you know, coming to halftime, just telling, you know, Jameis, trusting that we're going to win leverage, we're going to win plays, and then him just saying, like, I trust y'all to throw the ball y'all way, y'all going to make plays for
2: it. Isaiah, both teams had a play in it, but how difficult were the weather conditions for both teams?
3: It's a football game out there. I mean, Sunday, 1 p.m. was kickoff, so I didn't care if it was raining, sunshine, or it was going to snow. I got to catch the ball.
6: What were you thinking when you were watching the whole end of that game unfold?
3: Defense, get us the ball back, please. But, I mean, I honestly was shocked. I've never tied before in my NFL career, really, in any game. But, so I guess, yeah.
4: You won the league with 33 targets. What do you think when I say that number?
3: It's crazy. I mean, obviously, you know, when you're down two touchdowns, you're obviously going to throw the ball a little more. So just knowing that, you know, your playmakers got to be playmakers. And I feel like everybody, you know, did a great job, whether it was Theo on great catches, Mooney on some great catches, Malachi getting first downs, and the backs picking up protections and getting out to the flats or whatever. Everybody played a big part.
5: You guys got JJ in there for a few plays. What was that like with him in the huddle?
3: It was good. I mean, you know, JJ is really still trying to learn the offense, trying to get, you know, his groove, obviously trying to, you know, learn a different language. But I feel like when he got in there, he did the most with his opportunity.
2: Thank you, Isaiah.
1: That's Isaiah Likely after the game. And Tiki, he just continues to be the
0: impressive.
1: Most reliable weapon, I would say, down and down out for the Giants offense.
0: Yeah, he's just impressive. We knew this coming from Baltimore, where he was kind of second fiddle to Mark Andrews in that tight end room, where he is clearly first chair in this Giants tight end room and right up there with Malik Nabers as the most important pass catcher on this team, because his ability, his route running ability, his ability to make contested catches, and he's a gamer. And I think if you ever watch him in Baltimore, you kind of knew he was a gamer, just waiting in the wings a little bit. And when he got his opportunity, when Mark Andrews was hurt a couple of years ago, he took advantage of it. And so John Harbaugh recognized that. He was a high value, probably the highest value free agent that John Harbaugh had his sights on, because knowing how the NFL is evolving around tight ends, you need one who's a playmaker, and he's definitely that.
1: Our post-game player press conferences were brought to you by MetLife, the official insurance company of the New York Giants. Timeout, we'll come back. Hopefully Jameis Winston any minute now. That and a whole lot more as we continue. The Giants and Commanders tie at 27 apiece. We'll be right back.
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9: Neighbors to the near side left. Shotgun set for Winston. He brings Mooney in motion to the right. Winston back to throw. Fires it into the end zone. Caught for the touchdown by Likely. Isaiah Likely with a twisted catch in the end zone. And with 44 seconds to go on the third, the Giants pull within seven with the extra point pending.
1: And Jameis Winston, he earned this one, folks. He is our player of the game today, brought to you by Earth Treasures Fine Jewelers, a proud partner of the New York Giants. Jameis Winston, 33 of 54, 326 yards, three touchdowns, no interceptions. Did have a fumble loss. there was a drop pick in there. Doesn't matter. Jameis, I thought, played a heck of a game, Tiki.
0: Yeah,
1: Barber.
0: He definitely did, especially in the second half where he was just fantastic and put the Giants in position to score on almost every single drive that you needed, and you give him credit for that because there were points where you just were starting to lose kind of trust and faith in him. And so I think that his second half is what really make you feel confident that Jameis Winston's a winning quarterback. He did what he needed to do to help this team win this game. Unfortunately, the turnover at the end of the game and missed field goals by Dominic Zavada was the detriment that led to a tie.
1: Giants football is brought to you by Verizon, the official 5G network of the New York Giants. Verizon, America's most reliable network. You know, Tiki, he talked about allowing Jaden Daniels to have those long runs. And then there were also a couple explosive runs allowed to Ja'Cory Krosky and Merritt. I thought down to down, the rush defense against the running backs was actually pretty good.
0: Yes.
1: But I'm sure they were not happy about those couple of explosives.
0: No, you couldn't, especially because some of those felt like they were completely untouched runs by Merritt. It felt like he would get through the hole and the second level just wasn't there for support. And I don't know if that's being out of position. Or I don't know if that's just give kudos to the Commanders offensive line as they shed blocking responsibilities up to those second levels. But you gotta, as you look at this Giant defense, you gotta look at what they do best. And for the last couple of weeks, when they've played their best, they've just been a pressure team. Right? They're a team that forces you to make quick decisions in the pass game, but also is able to respond in the run game and fill. And early in this game, they weren't doing that very well, and Washington took advantage of it. And then once they did stop it, that's when, unfortunately, Jaden Daniels started to get loose and use his legs for 100-plus yards rushing on the day and two touchdowns.
1: We have some of the next-gen numbers. They've come in. 62% blitz rate for the Giants, 38% pressure rate on those blitzes. And in terms of some of the individuals rushing the passer, four pressures apiece for Arvell Reese and Drew Phillips. Obviously, those are mostly on one of those many blitzes the Giants had. Two pressures apiece for Abdul Carter and Kayvon Thibodeau. And obviously, we had sacks in this game from Arvell Reese, two for Drew Phillips, one from Abdul Carter, and one from Tremaine Edmonds. Sacks come in bunches.
0: Yeah,
1: they finally got some. So they got five today.
0: Yeah,
1: which
0: a big deal.
1: More than almost double of what they had in the first four games combined. So now eight on the season.
0: Look, they came into this game with a league low 13.5 or so pressure rate. And they didn't, I guess they were blitzing to a decent degree, but not nearly what they did today. 60%+ they blitzed in this game, and their pressure rate was over 45%. And so the MO is evolving for this Giant defense. And if you're going to get pressures, you're going to get sacks, it's got to come by being different than what you've consistently done.
1: Abdul Carter, one of the guys that led that pass rush, he spoke to the media after the game.
20: We just got to keep building, keep finding ways to get better. And as long as we keep being in these situations, you just got to keep being strong, keep being resilient.
21: What are the corrections on the quarterback runs, and then how did you kind of stay committed? You forced that fumble in overtime to make those plays.
20: Yeah, he definitely got out for a couple big runs. We just got to be more disciplined in our rush lanes. We talked about it all week, so honestly, that happened in the game. We're like, all right, this really can't happen. It's on us as a front. You know, we got to be better at that.
22: So when they, before the last play, before they screwed it all up and let the time run out, did you think, like, we're going to lose, or, like,
20: no, I didn't think that.
22: It's gonna be like a field goal. Though.
20: They still got to kick the field goal, but you know, God was with us today, and we didn't lose, but you know, we good.
22: Have you ever been to a tie game?
20: No, I haven't. It's the first time.
22: So when you walked in here, you felt what?
20: I felt grateful, honestly. Just grateful.
22: What did you think when you saw Cam fumble the ball?
20: Yeah, it was a tough play. Yeah, obviously, no situation. We got to close it. Take care of the ball, but Cam knows that he was beating himself up about it. But at the end of the day, we didn't lose the game, so he just got to be better next week, and I think he will.
2: Thank you, Abdul.
22: Big picture, you said you'll take first place, right? Mm-hmm. So, I don't know, did you see the Cowboys completely botch it the other night? I don't know if you did.
20: Yeah, I've seen the Cowboys lost and the Eagles lost, so you know, we just got to keep doing our job, taking 1 week at a time. We'll be all right.
21: Yeah. You said the other day you wanted to see Jaden run a little bit, see if you saw him run.
20: But we really got to be better at that. Like, caging him and caging our rush and stopping him from running. We got to be better at that next time we see them, for sure.
4: You've been aggressive the past 2 weeks. The pressure that you put on the quarterback when you do that, it shows up every week, and the quarterback can't do anything with the ball. What has changed these past 2 weeks?
20: Honestly, it was just us staying committed. We've been saying the sacks are going to come. I think we had, like, how many sacks we have today? Like five or something.

0: like that. We'll be hitting them, and we just got to keep doing that. Like I said it 2 weeks ago. It's early in the season. It's still early, and we're going to get more and more sacks, more and more pressures.
1: And Tyler Shook and the Saints are coming to next week, Tiki, and that offensive line has struggled this year. So this might just be the beginning.
2: Yeah, it could be the beginning, but they also have struggled winning the New Orleans Saints, as good as Tyler Shook has been.
1: Yep.
2: And you know, you get after guys when you know you can get home. And I think the Giants want to get home with four. I mean, that's the ideal scenario. But I think we've seen early in the season that it's not available for them. They have to find ways to bring extra pressure. And I give Denard Wilson a ton of credit because he has. And when he needed to heat it up against Jaden Daniels today, he did. And he forced Jaden Daniels to make some bad throws, some indecisive moments, which led to five sacks and ultimately gave them a chance to get back into this game after they were down and playing poorly to start.
1: All right, let's take a timeout. We'll come back. We still have Jameis Winston. From the podium, he just finished addressing the media. We'll replay it back when we return right after this. 27-27, a tie. Giants and Commanders will be right back.
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1: We're back here on Earth Treasures Fine Jewelers Giants Extra Point. We're now joined from our nation's capital. I imagine he's either on a bus or near a bus or maybe hiding from the rain somewhere. Is Paul Dottino. Paul, you were just in the locker room. What does a locker room feel like after a tie?
17: I think we have a lot of

0: incredulous guys. Jerome Holland even said to me, I didn't know what we do after the first overtime. I thought we might play a second overtime. He had no idea what the rule was. He had never been involved in anything like this before. And quite honestly, even talking to Malik Nabers, he's like, I've never been involved in a tie before. Most guys have not been. And I'm sure you guys have already discussed that the last Giants tie before this was 2022 against Washington 2020. So it's a rare occurrence, but I get the impression, remember, when you're ahead in the standings, a tie is actually a little bit more leaning towards beneficial. If you're behind in the standings trying to make up ground, ties are usually more on the negative side of the ledger. And I think that's kind of where the Giants are looking at it. And specifically because they got the two fourth quarter touchdowns in the final 8 minutes of the game to send it to overtime. At the same time, John, I'm sure you and Tiki have talked about this. So many missed opportunities.
1: Yeah,
0: you know, the three missed field goals were fumbled by Scatterboo. Jameis Winston, in overtime, threw what should have been an easy pick
1: right
0: into the defensive back's hands, in his stomach, and he drops the ball like at the Giants, what was it, the 20-yard line or something.
1: Yeah,
0: I
1: game
0: mean,
1: would
0: so
1: have been over.
0: Let's not kid ourselves.
1: Yeah, exactly. You know, but he dropped it, thankfully. As John said, if Howard Cross's famous words, if that ball was a spear, it would have killed him type of thing, because they hit him right in the chest and he dropped it.
0: So I think there is some sense of gratification that they did not lose. And let's face it, they have one loss in the overall, and in the division, everybody else has three.
1: Right, right. So yeah, they're sitting. Well, Commanders only have two because they're two and
2: That's right. Commanders are 1-3-1.
1: Yeah, they're 1-3-1. Yeah, no, you're correct.
2: No, you're right.
1: No, you're absolutely right. I don't know why I thought that was the other way around. But when I think about this game though, I think about how different we saw Jameis Winston look. In the first half, he felt mistake-prone, cautious at times, not wanting to, you know, make a bad decision. But in the second half, he was 21 of 28 for 211 yards and three touchdowns. What changed?
0: He was very tentative, I thought, in the first half. I mean, the Giants had less than 100 yards of total offense when they went into the break. Now, I did not listen to Winston's presser. I'm sure you guys already carried that, or you will.
2: We will shortly. We haven't done it yet.
0: The guys in the locker room said that they saw Winston kind of surge his confidence forward at halftime. He was assertive. He was positive, as he always is. And they basically decided everyone was going to pick him up and make sure that he had that positive vibe in the second half. And, you know, I go back to the tying touchdown to Malik Nabers. He caught four passes on that drive. You talk about a guy who had to step up for his quarterback. He did it on that drive, and of course the touchdown pass that ultimately tied the game and sent it to OT. And look, we know Nabers is the most dangerous player on the Giants' offense, but he found a way to make plays on that final fourth quarter drive, and Winston found him, and he did what he had to do. So, again, it's the Jameis Winston experience, right, guys?
2: Yeah, absolutely, Paul. Any word on any of the injuries from the game? Obviously, we had a couple guys leave and not return in this contest.
0: The only thing I know is that Jermaine Illuminor saw a few reporters on his way out of the locker room and said he thought he would be okay as he was bringing his luggage up to the bus. I did not speak to any of the other gentlemen who had gotten knocked from the game. So that's the only one that I have firsthand knowledge of. And again, Illuminor seemed fairly optimistic about his injury.
2: All right, Paul. Get home safe, man. And by the way, I was worried about you with all the ups and downs in this game.
1: Mm-hmm.
2: Did you handle it okay? Did you survive?
0: John, three straight weeks in a row of this. I mean, look.
1: Get used to it, Paul.
0: Let me not pull any punches here. This is like super heavy-duty agita. Super heavy-duty agita. I mean, do me one favor, okay? Do me one favor. If you can talk to the football gods and make sure that next week's game against New Orleans does not come down to the final minute, please.
2: Paul, we'll just spread out on the train, put your feet up, close your eyes, and maybe try to catch a couple of Z's on the way home.
0: Oh, that ain't happening.
2: All right, Paul, safe travels, my friend. I appreciate it. Paul DeGio downstairs. He mentioned the Jameis Winston press conference. Giants football, by the way, brought to you by our local Ford stores. Ford is proud to be the official vehicle of the New York Giants. Here's Jameis Winston at the podium after the game.
3: I'm really just grateful that that it was a tie. I guess that's the first tie that I've been a part of. So And it's really good to know that we can just get so much better and just eliminate the negatives and build on the positives. Emotionally, man, I'm just grateful that we found a way to persevere and make it a game.
4: James, what was better for y'all in the second half?
3: I think we just, you know, when you're back against the wall, you know, you have to depend on, you know, your playmakers. And I think we did a good job of doing that, getting the guys the football and mixing up on them and kind of just threw them off schedule.
5: James, the skepticism and criticism maybe of, you know, your viability here as a starting quarterback, how much does that fuel you to
3: I always focus on what my heart desires, and I say this over and over again, is my desire is to be the New York Football Giants Super Bowl winning quarterback. Right? My desire is to be a great starting quarterback in the NFL. I dreamed of this. This is who I am, and I know that I'm going to continue to get better and find ways to help this team win football games.
4: James, I'm sorry if you've been asked this already, but when they do not get to play, you feel what?
3: Grateful, very grateful. Thank you, Lord. But they shouldn't have been in that position. So we have to do our part. Our defense has been playing phenomenal. So I'm so happy that the game ended that way, out of the possible outcome that it could have ended. But I have to be better for this team so that we could be in better positions than that.
4: Has there been any more drastic of a halftime change in your career? You came in here wanting to run the ball, and then they basically said, we're going to throw it on every play?
3: We never give up. And our focus is to do whatever is required for us to win a football game. And I'm just grateful that the guys rose to the challenge. We put on tape that what we're capable of doing if the game has to go the other way. However, we still have to, you know, focus on the things that we can control. And the things that we can control is us being our very best on every single play.
5: James, does this feel like a win since you guys came back and escaped at the end? Or does it feel like a loss from a missed opportunity?
3: No, it felt like a tie, right? And I never really experienced a tie. And that's just what it is. But that's the facts. But I believe that this is definitely a learning opportunity for us as a team, for all of us to understand, like, man, when we play great complementary football, like, we win football games. But when one of our phases are not living up to that point, we're capable of having a game like that. And we are also capable of having the games that we previously been having. So, again, just building on the positives and eliminating all the negatives. So I know that's going to be the emphasis, and I know that's tough because it is NFL football, but we have to find a way to not hurt ourselves.
5: You had 33 targets to Neighbors and Lakely combined from those two guys. What did you get out of those two guys
3: there? They're world class at what they do. They're our best pass catchers. I'm grateful that they're on our team. And we just got to continue to find ways to. I have to continue to find ways to just consistently get them the football.
2: Giants football brought to you by Verizon, the official 5G network of the New York Giants. Verizon, America's most reliable network. Tiki, I don't think he used the word relief, but that was what the voice of Jameis Winston exuded there. Just like
1: that's what it sounded like.
2: At least we didn't lose.
1: Yeah, at least we didn't lose is a good thing. And you know, he was asked a question. I don't know which reporter it was about. The viability of him being the starting quarterback for the New York Giants. And it brings up a point we need to address, which was the use of J.J. McCarthy in this game with a package. And look, I think J.J. McCarthy is still learning this offense. There's no way that he could go in and be the starting quarterback next week against the New Orleans Saints. He just doesn't have familiarity enough, whether it's the play call, whether it's the execution, certainly not the time on task with the wide receiving room.
2: Though, Tiki, he was the backup today.
1: I understand
2: And Hayter was the third
1: guy. But I've had this conversation many times with people. Sean Payton said this about Zach Wilson when he brought him to the Denver Broncos. I'm going to fix him. How the hell are you going to fix him? You don't have enough practice time.
2: I don't disagree with your assessment. I was just stating, make sure the fans knew he was the backup.
1: Of course he was the backup. Yes. But my point is he's not ready to play and be the starting quarterback for this New York Giant team simply because there is no time for him to learn and get enough reps to be the starting quarterback for this team. Now, if he's

0: more critical one is when you switch quarterbacks like this, like when you take Jameis Winston out of a game for a play and it's second down or whatever down it is, and then you have to bring Jameis Winston back into the play, you get a delay of game. And it happened. I'm not even speculating. This specifically happened in this game. And so I don't think the juice is worth the squeeze for the J.J. McCarthy package, especially in tight games. Now, if you're playing a game, do you have a comfortable lead? By all means, get J.J. some work so that he feels a part of what's developing here. And maybe at some point, if he's needed, he can be available. But I didn't love that at all.
1: And I get it. In a game where you had trouble getting the traditional run game going, wanting to maybe try something different to get a spark there.
0: Yeah, but isn't it obvious? It's like playing.
1: I don't disagree with you.
0: 12 or 13 personnel. Isn't it obvious what's happening? And so it was ineffective, and it was frustrating for me experiencing it in real time.
1: Well, Giants saw that too. We'll see how the coaches evolve that package as we move forward. All right, if you're listening to us on our radio network, it's time to say goodbye. But if you're listening on our flagship station, WFAN, stick with us. We've still got a lot more to come. 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The Giants and the Commanders tie at 27 apiece right here on the WFAN Giants Radio Network. But we're not done right here on our flagship station, WFAN in New York. Tiki Barber and I will take your calls for the next 45 minutes or so at 888-808-1019. And we'll have some more audio from the locker room as well. I know we have Malik Nabers, and we'll see if we get anyone else from down in our nation's capital before Sean Marash takes over when we are done. Time out. We'll come back with more after this.
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0: a 501c3 nonprofit corporation. You going to be at that this year, Tiki?
1: I'm going to try to. Last year I was able to do it because of how my schedule played out, but I think I'm free this year too as well.
0: All right, and if that's the case, we'll have the pregame show, obviously, right after that's over.
1: Yep.
0: Getting ready. That's the Giants at Eagles that day, the same day as the Giants 5K. All right, guys, give us a call, 888-808-1019. We'll take your calls here. Talk some Giants football. They tie the Commanders 27-27. But in the meantime, let's go to Malik Nabers. He spoke to the media after the game in the locker room.
2: Malik, the game-tying touchdown, 17-yard catch. You had four catches on that game-tying touchdown drive. What was going right for you there that made you able to send this game to overtime?
3: The coach was just giving me an opportunity to try to lead the offense to, you know, touchdown drive. And, you know, I told Jameis, I was just like, trust me. So let's do it.
4: Can you take us through what you saw last play?
3: Last play, the Commanders?
4: Yeah, watching the game.
3: I was surprised. I mean, I'm on the sideline, and I was just like, last play, I was like, okay, man. You know, we did it in practice a lot, so I was like, he's just going to roll out, throw the ball out of bounds, field goal team will come out, and well, he was going to spike it. I thought one of those two, so, I mean, I don't know what happened on their side, but, I mean, you know, we got to put the game away on offense when we got the opportunity. So, I mean, we're not mad that we lost, but we're definitely mad that we let another win slip by. That's what we got.
5: Did you say anything to Scat after the fumble, and what were your emotions when he lost the ball?
3: Nah, you know, I'm a person with me, like, you know, if I make a mistake, you know, it's an internal battle. You know, you messed up. You know, you just let your team down. So, you know, I just let Scat be. You know, he gonna get through it. You know, I'm gonna uplift him for sure. But in that same moment, you don't need. I don't think he need anyone to come by and, you know, try to lift him up because he already down. You know, that's something that, you know, when you get into the locker room and, you know, I have a talk with him one on one. You know, while the game is going. So everybody emotion is flowing and, you know, he knows. That's all.
6: Malik, even though you guys didn't win, you stormed back from down 14 big this week.
7: Yeah.
6: Last 2 weeks, you guys had a dramatic stand at the end of the game. Last 2 years, you guys did the exact opposite of those things. So why is it different this year?
3: I mean, we got guys that, you know, we got guys that's up early in the morning trying to figure out ways to win, trying to figure out how we can, you know, be a better offense after the last 2 weeks that, you know, things was rocky. So, you know, we told, you know, the coaches, you know, we got players. Like, let's let the players go make plays. Let's give us the opportunity. So, you know, and then we started picking up the offense after the second half. We started just going fast. And I think Jameis really liked that, just calling, giving each side the, you know, routes and just picking the defense apart and just giving his playmakers the opportunity to make plays.
6: How did you feel about your volume of targets after saying last week you wanted to get more downfield in the second half?
3: I don't know how many targets I had. I think I had, like, what, 12, 14?
6: Honestly,
8: I
6: don't know.
8: I think it's 17.
3: 17?
8: So you had, like, 20-something.
9: 20-something.
3: 17, 20,
8: 14. No,
4: it was definitely
8: 17
4: plus, yeah.
8: You had
3: 20-something. Oh, wow. I don't know. I'm surprised it was 20, but, oh, I can see how it was 20. Just a lot of go balls down the field, just cover zero, you know, trying to get the ball out quick. But, I mean, hey, I'll take it.
4: What did you see from Jameis?
8: Yeah.
4: You mentioned, like, just the change at halftime.
3: Yeah, I think, you know, a lot of people was just lifting him up, telling him, you know, just trust us. You know, I feel like he was, you know, kind of, I wouldn't say kind of like, I don't know, I don't know, I don't want to put anything on him, but, you know, we were seeing looks, and the defense was giving the looks, and then after that, on the ball snap, they was giving a different look, so I don't know what was going on in his head, but, you know, we was just telling him, you know, like, let's pick it up, like, you know, if in doubt, just throw it to us, you know, we're not going to let, you know, the other team get an interception, so just trust us that we're going to make the play, and at the second half, he was just doing it, he was just letting it ride.
8: How much was he?
10: You have a drop or two. How do you just, like, stay just as confident that you're going to make the next play?
3: Yeah, that drop, man, I was like, I'm about to be out of here. So kind of took my eyes off it. And the cornerback was kind of, like, outside, so I didn't want to, like, do the bubble into him. So I was kind of just, like, trying to figure out where he was, trying to see and just took my eyes off the ball. But if I didn't, man, that would have been, like, six again.
2: Malik, to perform at a high level under conditions like this, in a very wet field, how much

0: Does that boost your own confidence mentally and emotionally about your game?
1: I mean, you know, the defense is going through the same thing. You know, it's kind of wet out there. They're trying to get their foot in too. So, I mean, just trusting my feet, trusting my ability to, you know, stick my foot in the ground and, you know, make a play.
2: Other than the drops, you know, the one that he talked about where he dropped, he said it was about to be out of there. I think Sonny Styles would have had something to say about that because he was had a beat on him if he had caught that pass. The two outside guys were blocked, and so they did look like there was space. But the most important thing he said was they got to finish this game on offense. We saw them finish it on offense against the Commanders, and it was beautiful. Man, that's what you want. Games in the NFL are won and tight. Like most games aren't blowouts, even though we did see some every now and then. But it's going to be won by a score or maybe two. And the way that you ensure that you're winning the game is by holding the ball, having a lead, and finishing it, or going taking the ball down and winning it on offense. And the Giants have had to rely on the defense the last 3 weeks. Obviously, the two interceptions, Javon Holland and Tay Diggs last weekend, but and then obviously a defensive stop, even though we can point to the Commander's error. But the defense was on the field to finish that game. If this team really wants to be good and ultimately try to compete for a playoff spot, which right now at 3-1-1 and standing alone atop the division, they still have a chance to, they really have a chance to do that. They're going to have to finish games with their offense. And that's going to entail running the ball more effectively. It's going to be not turning the ball over. They lost a turnover battle in this game, which kind of explains, you know, a lot in it. But -2 is not going to be good enough against good teams.
3: I'm not sure I can give the defense a stop on that last
2: one. Yeah, it really wasn't. But they were on the field. Let's put it that way. They were on the field when the game ended, just like they were on the field in the two previous wins.
3: All right, let's go to the phones at 888-808-1019. Let's go to Dan in Jefferson, New Jersey. Dan, what's going on, man? How are you?
2: Hey, Dan.
4: Hey, I just wanted to comment.
3: Dan, try one more time.
2: Yeah, his phone is dead, yeah.
3: All right, let's go to Doug in Beverly Hills. What's up, Doug?
2: What's up, Doug?
5: Yeah, hey, Tiki. I'm the guy in Arizona with Jim Fossil.
2: Oh, yeah.
5: Who gave him the idea about Jeremy Shockey, and I told you and Strahan, and you guys both said to go to the coach. Do you remember me? And I went to Strahan.
2: Yeah, of course.
5: I went to Jim Fossil, and I haven't seen you, and every year Jim Fossil would have me hang out with the team.
2: I love that.
5: I'm not saying I'm a genius with the Giants, but I've been playing with Bootsy Collins. I just played for him and the Jimi Hendrix family. I'm a musician, and I just want to tell the world, why a little drummer from L.A., you guys said those fumbles kind of in a way are Harbaugh's fault, number one. Number two, I think it was Papa that mentioned way too many overs. I've been saying that the whole game, and not to put down my Giant fans, but they're all – disagreeing. They don't even understand the game. Why does he go over the top? And if you remember, Eli Manning got the blame.
2: Yeah.
5: And so did Daniel Jones. I was the only guy that preached Jones got the blame, Manning got the blame, because horrible play calling. Now, Harbaugh's much better coach than what we've had.
2: Yeah.
5: Okay.
2: Of course.
5: But think about the play calling. Why would he go over the top? All you have to do some out routes, some end arounds. What happened to the power?
2: Right? Yeah, I know what you're talking about.
5: What 70s show? Remember, Red says the power sweep is unstoppable.
2: Right? Yeah. Look, you know, Doug, you're not wrong in some of those situations. I know Jameis Winston. One play in particular, he tried to throw one in the back of the end zone. He had his tight end sitting over the middle of the field. It would have been an easy completion for a first down. It didn't matter because they ultimately scored a touchdown on that drive. But I think Jameis, when pressure starts to get on him and he starts to feel it, he'll throw a throwaway, but he's giving his guy a chance. Right. So he's throwing the ball into the end zone, hoping that his guy is going to, you know, run away from the defender. And most of those were incomplete. That's why I think historically he's had a low completion percentage. But I can't knock Jameis Winston. I don't think it's a play call necessarily. I think it's Jameis Winston seeing that his underneath stuff's not there. And he's just going to take, if he's going to take a shot and it's going to be an incompletion, he's going to give his player a chance to get a big catch. And they just didn't come down with him today.
3: And I understand what you guys are saying about the coaching and the ball protection, but I can tell you, like, he does focus on a lot of that stuff in practice.
2: Oh, he definitely
3: does. He runs that all the time.
2: Right.
3: And my follow-up to you is, what is this Shockey Arizona?
2: Yeah, in the day when before Shockey was drafted, he was in Miami, and the tight end hadn't started to evolve yet. You know
3: okay.
2: what I mean?
3: Okay, yeah.
2: He was one of the early ones. I mean, there were guys in the league that were already doing this, but the Giants didn't have a tight end. Howard Cross was a great blocking tight end. But we didn't have that mismatch tight end. I remember he suggested it, and then Jim Fossil went out and got us a tight end. And Jeremy was a marvel from the very beginning. His first preseason game, he was fantastic.
3: The only rookie you didn't hate.
2: It's the only rookie I didn't hate. Because you know why? He got the intensity of the game immediately and knew that you're not just a kid here, but you're happy to be here. There are 52 other guys whose jobs depend on us winning. So you better be a part of the process of winning as opposed to just being happy to be here.
3: All right, let's go to Greg in the Bronx. He's up next. Greg, what's happening?
2: Hey, Greg.
6: How you doing, guys? I think it's great that the Giants were able to tie the game, and I think we're in good shape with Harbaugh. I think he's an excellent coach, and he's going to correct a lot of the problems. My concern is the secondary. As a long-suffering Giants fan, that's my concern for more years than I care to count.
2: I think Tay Banks is starting to play a lot better. I think Greg Newsom is a good leader in that secondary room. To knock Javon Holland would be foolish. I think he's one of the best safeties in football right now, with 3 interceptions, still leading, I think, the league. I'd have to check the stats on what happened today. But I think there is a weak spot in the off safety. You know, Pinnock was down for this game. So Tyler Newbin, who feels slower than he previously was in his rookie season, is not playing good football. His angles towards the attack and the run game haven't been good. That's what led to that Merritt touchdown. And so it's not a full weakness, but there is a hole there for sure.
3: I think this is a weird game to be angry at the secondary, because I don't think they were the big problem today.
2: Look, they gave up a lot of yards, a lot of bulk plays, you know, plus 10, plus 20-yard plays, which is something they previously hadn't done. The first 3 games of the season, or 4 games of the season, really, other than the Rams, I'll say 3 of the 4, they hadn't been bad in the secondary.
3: I thought the corners were particular. I think they did a pretty good job today.
2: There was one big play that they had in man coverage where Tay Banks just got beat off the line of scrimmage. They were running a slant. The wide receiver, I forget who it was, ran away from him, and they got a big gainer. But I think other than that, they played well in this game.
3: Yeah, they were fine. I don't think. Look, I understand you go back at pass games, the Davante Adams explosion game. You have some concerns about the secondary. Right. Sure, I buy that, absolutely.
2: Right, and a lot of it was underneath stuff to the tight end, running the seam down the middle of the field.
3: And then Daniels running.
2: And it was Jaden Daniels using his leg. Without Jaden Daniels in this game, the Giants win this game.
3: Oh, like,
2: Jaden Daniels rushed for 100 yards. When your quarterback rushes for 100 yards and 2 touchdowns, it's hard to win. And we always talk about this, and it's a term that I use all the time, that 6th skill position player. The Giants didn't account for him enough. And ultimately, the Commanders took advantage. Obviously not for a win, but they took advantage of the Giants' ineffectiveness in that role.
3: All right, let's go to Nas in Pennsylvania. Nas, what's going on, man?
2: Hey, Nas.
7: Hey, what's up, guys? Great talking to you. I'm kind of just going to take the glass half full approach with this game. I know we all would have loved to become, 4-1, 2-0 in the division, have a real stranglehold on the division. But I think this game on the road is going to pay more dividends in the long run. Mm. You're down double digits. I know it's a Washington team that everyone expected to beat, but they have their starting quarterback who's an absolute stud. He's a star. And you ended up finding a way to tie the game, get it into overtime, and you were right there. So I think in the long run, this game is definitely going to pay more dividends for the Giants moving forward when we have more road games coming up. Because right now, the Giants have a lot of home games, easy, and they're going to have that home cooking and take advantage and try to get those wins and pile them up.
2: No,
7: it's going to be on the road where they build the
2: character. I think your mindset is right. Look, yours a lot bad in this game. But the second half was exceptional for Jameis Winston. I gave the stats already. It was 21 of 28 for 211 yards and 3 touchdowns. He brought this team back and put them in position to win the game. Are there concerns? Obviously, yeah. But Jaden Daniels is a special player. Let's not forget that, you know, he was Rookie of the Year. He had so much talent, and then he got hurt with his elbow, and we thought that that would be a factor in this game. Well, guess what? It wasn't a factor at all in this game. Not one from his ability to take the snap, two from his ability to run. He didn't look like he was hampered when he was running with the ball. Granted, he wasn't touched on a couple of those touchdowns, but Jaden Daniels is a good player, and the Giants were found a way despite being down early and in the middle of this game, and it felt like they were going to get run away from, to hang tight. You know, it's just, it's a revelation of their character, and they don't quit on teams. I think previous Giant teams, they lay down their sword. This Giant team's not going to do that.
3: No, 100%. And look, what I take out of this game is, I think what's really fortunate for the Giants this year, Tiki, they have made a lot of big plays to win games, especially in close games. I think that is a good way to build character, to your point.
2: Yep.
3: But they've also gotten away with a lot of poor play,
2: of course,
3: but they still managed to win games. And You'd rather correct that stuff after wins. Now, part of that's the schedule.
2: Yeah.
3: The combined record of the teams the Giants have beaten this year is 4-15-1.
2: Mm-hmm.
3: It's not good.
2: No, it's not. But that's just who you play.
3: Exactly. And you can't make the schedule. And the fact that they're winning games despite making some of these mistakes, I think you must rather obviously be in this position than being on the other side of that ledger.
2: The NFL is an evolution.
3: Exactly.
2: And every season's an evolution. Seasons over years are evolutions. And the Giants have to get better, and they know that. And they know their mistakes, but it feels better to correct mistakes when you're doing it off a tie as opposed to a bad loss. Because if they lose this game, we chalk it up to a bad loss, especially if they come back and then lose the game. It's a really bad loss.
3: 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We'll come back. Continue to take your calls. Giants tie the Redskins 27. The Commanders, pardon me, 27-27. We'll be right back after this.
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3: 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John Schmoke, Tiki Barber, we're taking your calls at 888-808-1019. One more piece of audio from the locker room. Here's Javon Holland. We haven't many defensive guys yet today. Here's him after the game.
0: As this game comes down to the wire in overtime, the clock runs out on Washington. So defensively, are you guys aware of the clock? And do you know that it's getting short on them and that you've got to make sure they don't get that spike off to get a possible field goal?
14: Yeah, I mean, you know, once he, like, the play they ran previously, like, I was a man on the tight end. He kind of, like, ran across. So then I was running with the man. There was, like, guys downfield. And I turned around and looked at the clock. It was, like, 5 seconds left. So I'm like, okay, they can't spike it. And then the clock ran out.
0: All right, so you've been in the league a couple of years now.
14: Right.
0: I mean, that seesaw overtime was about as nuts as I've ever seen.
14: Yeah.
0: What is it like to go through that as a player?
14: Man, it's emotional. I mean, you know, it's like left and right, kind of just trying to stay resilient. You know, kind of just like whatever happens, happens. Whatever happened in the game, like, happened, and you can't control it no more. How can we, like, win the game? You know what I mean? And, like, finish the game. So coming into the overtime, like, we were trying to just do everything we could to win the game. And then, like, even

0: swing at the end, like the scat fumble. We're like, we got to go back out. Some guys on top, like taking the gloves off because we're like, okay, you know, we're going to end it. Yeah, it was crazy. And then for it to run out, and then, I mean, even when the clock ran zero, there was a second where I was like, is it going to go to second overtime? Like, I don't know if it's 2-2 or not. I've never been in a...
1: Defensively, Daniels escapes on the two long scrambles for touchdowns, but otherwise, you guys did everything you could to keep this team in the game until the offense was able to get those two late touchdowns in the fourth.
0: Yeah, I mean, you know, Jaden did a great job using his feet to capitalize on the run game, step up and make some plays. So, but I mean, other than those two plays, you know, like we really tried to, you know, stop them, for lack of better words. But yeah, man, I mean, you know, it just is what it is at the end of the day, you know, like you got to make it happen. And you got to do anything you can to win, whatever the circumstance may be, down two scores, whatever it is. So we would love to come out with a dub. A tie is a tie. It's kind of like whatever.
1: Right.
0: But, you know, you got lessons you can learn and move on next week.
1: Javon, thanks for your time.
0: Thank you.
2: That's Javon Holland, Paul Dottino afterwards. Hey, Tiki, give me the player perspective here. The guy should know the rules.
3: Yeah, but I mean, if you haven't done it, you've been told about them, but unless you've experienced it, you just don't know.
2: Yeah, but that
3: lot of these guys haven't been in these situations.
2: But if you're an offensive player, that can affect how you're playing the game.
3: True, but I don't. Yeah, but you're gonna execute the call, whatever it is. And I gotta be honest, I don't know how many guys watch football.
2: I think
3: like
2: that's
3: as fans. I know,
2: right.
3: As a player, I didn't watch other teams.
2: It's funny, Tiki.
3: Not games. I would watch tape
2: when
3: of
2: I
3: other
2: first
3: teams.
2: Started covering the Giants, and I did some of the locker room stuff. And I didn't know. I just worked here, so I had not been in a locker room situation. This was all the way back in 2006, I think, after one of the games. And it blew me away. Jeremy Shockey was doing a media availability. He's like, yeah, I don't watch football.
3: Yeah.
2: Like, I never watch football. I'm like, what do you mean?
3: Right,
2: he's
3: you
2: like,
3: play football. We don't watch
2: Yeah, exactly right. And I think that's really why I think a lot of these guys aren't as familiar with the rule. Now, a guy like Holland on defense, you're trying to get the stop no matter what. That's
3: right.
2: Not going to affect how you're playing the game, obviously.
3: Right.
2: But it's just funny. I think fans don't realize how insulated players are sometimes. And it's really just, all right, opponent this week, this is how I prepare, this is the film, and a lot of the big picture stuff sometimes eludes them just because of how they approach it every
3: week. That's exactly right. So the details of what happens in overtime is just, it's not on their radar unless they've done it before, unless they've been there and had to experience it in real time. So, I get it. It's just, it is kind of confounding sometimes. But a lot of these guys are young, and they haven't been in that situation before.
2: Yeah, I wasn't killing on. I just think it's funny. All right, let's go back to the phones and say what's up to Harvey and Dix Hills. Harv, what's going on, pal?
4: How are you all? How's everything?
2: We're good.
4: Pretty good. I'm going to throw these out for your thoughts. I want to stop to talk about Winston leaving the quarterback role. He's the next quarterback up, and he's doing very well. I want to keep him there.
2: Yep.
4: I don't like this talk about J.J. McCarthy.
3: Agreed.
4: The other thing I want you to explain to me, I'd like to get it quickly, is that I did watch this game. I thought they were in sudden death. Why didn't either team kick a field goal?
2: Well, the Commanders should have kicked a field goal,
3: right.
2: But they blew it. They
4: yeah.
2: blew
4: I
2: it.
4: Know, I wasn't missing this thing.
2: No, you're right. The Commanders blew
3: they
2: it.
3: They had no
2: they
3: reason it. To run another play at all.
4: Yep, my wife and I are watching the game. But what?
3: Yeah.
4: Did somebody kick a field goal? We didn't see it.
2: And it's Harvey, surprisingly, I think Dan Quinn had that exact same reaction from the Commanders.
4: I couldn't believe it. No, I thought maybe I missed it because I had to leave for a couple of days. The other thing is, could you comment about the Giants seem to have a problem defending tight ends.
3: Yeah.
4: But especially when there's more than one. Do you think, and John, you know, there's nobody better at getting stats during a game as the guy next to you, John. He said that there's 60, that they blitz 68% of the time. That's Wink Martindale level.
2: Yeah. That is.
3: Yeah.
2: You're right. I'm sorry, Harvey. I didn't mean to cut you off there.
3: It's not the MO of Denard Wilson. It's not what he regularly does. It's not in his playbook, but I think
2: it might be now.
3: I think, and this is why I appreciate Denard Wilson, is that he'll adjust to what's happening in the game. We saw it last week against the Cardinals.
2: They couldn't, working.
3: They couldn't stop the run, so they just started playing five up at the line of scrimmage and bringing extra pressure so that they were basically run blitzing. And so it had allowed them and forced them to trust their cornerback room, and they played great against the Cardinals. I think they played pretty well in this game as well. And so it's ultimately, you got to have adaptability to what's happened in the game. You can't just sit back and say, well, this is what we do, and we're going to do it until we stop them. And the Commanders were taking advantage of that, and so they changed.
2: And Chigakonko had 4.

0: four catches for 60 yards, but all of that production, every yard of it came in the first half. So give the Giants credit for making the adjustment in half number two,
1: right,
0: and shutting down some of the stuff to those tight ends. Let's go to Richard in Manhattan. He's up next. What's up, Richard?
1: Hey, Richard.
2: Fellas, am I the only one that thinks this scatterball putting the ball on the floor reminds me of 48 years ago, Zonka, Pizarcik, and Herm Edwards? Okay, but they were outdone by Washington not kicking a field goal.
1: Right.
2: You know, it's changed Tiki so much sports that so much, Wells gets thrown out at third, nobody says that. Sports has changed so much. There would have been an uproar 40, 50 years ago if this happened.
1: Yeah, true.
2: The Giants gave them the game, and then Washington said, no, we don't want to take it. And nobody's talking about it, Tiki.
1: Yeah, no.
2: That's the amazing part.
1: Yeah,
2: what happened. There's no outrage.
1: Trust me, there's outrage in Washington right now. For the D.C. fan, there's a lot of outrage.
0: And the only reason there's an outrage here is because the Giants didn't lose.
1: Yes.
0: if he kicks that field goal return, people
2: are Washington out there. They did worse than Scatterboo putting the ball on the floor.
1: Yeah.
2: All he had to do was fall ahead a few yards. And Harbaugh said all we wanted you to do was just hold on to the ball, get a couple of yards for us.
1: Yeah.
2: The only question was we didn't know whether the field goal kicker would get it this time. But other than that, it made no sense what was going on.
1: Yeah.
2: Unbelievable. And no one has brought it up.
1: Yeah.
2: Here's
1: the reality of this.
0: That was the first thing we said, by the way.
1: Let's break down the two overtime possessions after the first one. So the last two overtime possessions, one
0: yes.
1: by the Giants and then one by the Commanders. So the Giants have the ball. They're trying to just run clock and get a first down so they can get in position to win the game. And so they do that with two really good passes to Malik Nabers. And then Cam Scatterboo ripped off a couple of runs as well. And now they're down tight, I think they're 24-yard line, whatever it was. And they're in field goal range already. And a lot of people will ask, well, why not just kick the field goal right then and end the game? I think part of that was, and this has to do with what was previously happening in the game. Dominic Zavada had already missed three field goals in this game. And so the last thing John Harbaugh wants to do with 2 minutes left on the clock, remember they're at the 2 minute warning and they come out and Cam Scatterboo fumbles, is line up for a field goal with 2 minutes, miss it, and then give the Commanders the ball on the 36-yard line.
0: Do you just kneel it next time, though?
1: Absolutely. I mean, but I think you trust Cam Scatterboo.
0: I agree.
1: The problem, and we talked about this earlier, and he even talked about this in his post-game press conference, Cam Scatterboo did, is that his mentality does not change no matter what this game situation is. And as a young player, you kind of are excusing that. But it is also inexcusable. Like, you can't be fighting for every extra yard in overtime when it's sudden death.
0: That's why it's called situational football.
1: It's situational football, which he's still learning and wasn't told enough about. It was my first comment. Somebody's got to tell him, the only thing that matters is holding on to the football. It doesn't matter what you do on this run. I don't care if you get 5 yards. I don't care if you lose 4 yards. You got to hold on to the football, because the reality is John Harbaugh was going to win the game with a field goal or not give the Washington Commanders a chance to go down and beat them with a field goal. That's why they ran the ball. Because it was 2 minutes left. If Dominic Zavada misses his fourth field goal of the game, which would have been tied a Giant record, then ultimately the Commanders have a chance to go down and win the game. Now, for the Commanders, theirs is inexplainable. That makes no sense to me. Talk about sudden death. It was seconds left on the clock. It wasn't even a minute left on the clock. And they run another play that ultimately causes it to result in a tie. That's just bad coaching. You talk about situational coaching. He manufactured that tie. And I don't know if it was the offensive coordinator saying, hey, we can go get an extra couple yards here, or it was Dan Quinn just not being aware.
0: I mean,
1: in that moment.
0: It's got to be a head coach decision managing the clock, no?
1: I would think so, but Dan Quinn's been a head coach for a lot of years in the NFL. Obviously, previously in Atlanta, and then here, he's been a defensive coach for a long time. It was shocking to me that they decided to run the play, much less what happened.
0: Yeah, I mean, he's got to get in the headset and just say, all right, well, let the clock run down, and then just sort of spike it.
1: Right.
0: Right? Let the play clock run all the way down, and then spike it with 3 seconds to go.
1: Yes, that's exactly right.
0: It's that simple. You mentioned the field goal. And Tiki, you were involved in the game the last time the Giants kicker missed three field goals.
1: Mm-hmm.
0: Do you recall that game?
1: Oh, it was the Jay Feely game.
0: Seattle.
1: Jay Feely against the Seattle Seahawks in Seattle. I'll never forget it.

0: I never forget it because we had a play, and I broke a long run that got us down inside the 20. It was like a 40-yard run. And I remember going out of bounds at like the 26 or so yard line saying, all right, we're good. We're in field goal range now. We're going to center the ball for three plays or two plays, whatever it is, and then Jay's gonna win this thing for us. And then he missed it. And he became infamous because SNL made a skit about him.
1: I forgot about that.
0: Yeah. Yeah. SNL immortalized him. And that skit
1: is not the way you want to be immortalized,
0: no,
1: just for the record.
0: Absolutely not.
1: No, it's not quite the same as having the monument out in Monument Park.
0: No.
1: I would not say that. Let's go to Joe on Long Island. Joe, what's going on?
2: Hey, guys.
1: What's up?
2: Tiki, can the Giants pay you some kind of, like, stipend to do a ball-carrying clinic for the running backs?
1: Well,
2: because the day it changed for you was when Tom Coughlin gave you that new style of carrying the ball.
0: Yeah.
2: And you, like, never fumbled again.
0: Yeah,
2: like,
0: I think I had three in the rest of my career, but only one of them I lost. But it comes down to, like, the mechanics of carrying the football. And it's interesting because the one player that I've had that conversation with is Tyrone Tracy. I haven't had it with Cam Scataboo. I haven't had it with Najee Harris. And I don't need to have it with Najee Harris because he is historically not a fumble. I think he's
1: correct.
0: Had like three in his entire career in 5 years, both with the Steelers and then obviously now with the Giants. Unfortunately, it happened last week for him as well. Non-consequential to the outcome of the game. But Tyrone Tracy caught a pass in the flat. It was a play that I had been calling for when the Commanders would blitz from a side and they would overload a side. There's nowhere for Jameis Winston, in this case quarterback, to go with the football. I said, well, release Tyrone Tracy across the formation. So he's away from the blitz, and it's a scat release, so there's nobody guarding him. And if there is someone guarding him, that defending player is going to be trailing him. So they did that play, and Tyrone Tracy caught the ball in the flat. We all remembered. It was a long catch and run for him. As he went into contact, he did exactly what I had been telling him to do, which is get the ball high and tight. More importantly, put your off-ball hand across your on-ball arm and just go to the ground with the X. Like, the X will save you. It'll prevent you from fumbling. And I saw that, and I was like, hey, Tyrone Tracy got it. And so, I mean, I think Willie Taggart knows this, their running back coach. I'm sure he preaches it. But he's got to emphasize it. I mean, he's got to emphasize it for every moment that all of his running backs throughout the week on Tuesday, on Wednesday, Thursday, Friday, doesn't matter what the situation is, to carry the ball that way when you're going in the contact. And I don't care what kind of contact it is. I don't care if it's light contact in the backfield. I don't care if it's 40 yards downfield and you can't shake the safety. You cover the ball up the way that Tyrone Tracy covered it up on that one long catch that he had.
1: This is why I love the time capsule aspect of sports.
0: And by the way, for me, that wasn't really Tom Coughlin. It was my running back coach. It was Gerald Ingram.
1: Yeah,
0: right. So in this case, that's Willie Taggart's job, and he has to emphasize it because I repeat, and it's a terrible stat for the Giants. They've had six fumbles in five games. Six running back fumbles in five games. That's unacceptable.
1: Because if you go back in time, and I interned here in the fall of 2002, and if you would have told anyone here that 25 years later, people will be asking Tiki to teach other people not to fumble.
0: Mm-hmm.
1: You know, it's just the time capsule part of sports, which is why it's so great, because you can completely change the narrative on something as a professional athlete. And now you're the guy that people want to teach people how not to fumble,
0: right,
1: because
0: of
1: the improvement that you made. I think it's great. I love it.
0: Yeah, I see college teams doing this now. Coach Chiano down at Rutgers, all his guys carry the ball that way because he drills it into them. And yeah, sometimes they look silly, but who cares, right? Who cares what you look like? You ultimately want to keep the ball in your hand and not give possession back to the other team.
1: All right, we got one more break. We'll come back. I'll try to knock out all the callers we have on hold before our buddy Sean Marash, and I'm sure he has some unique takes on a tie and how that makes him feel.
0: Mm.
1: Comes your way at 7 o'clock right here on The Fan. Giants tie the Commanders 27-27. We'll be back with more after this.
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1: Back here on Earth Treasures, Fine Jewelers, Giants Extra Point, John Schmelk, Tiki Barber. We're going until Sean Marash takes over at 7. Let us go back to the calls and say what's up to Conrad in Cherry Hill. Conrad, what's going on?
0: Hey, Conrad.
9: Hey, guys. I normally call during the day, but I couldn't wait to get on the phone and kind of vent off about what I just saw today. So I'll start with the good. I think that Harbaugh has the team playing with a lot of tenacity. The guys are playing with pride, I would say. Because, Tiki, you said it before. I think, you know, even last year, the Giants would have probably lost this game. Here's one thing. Matt Nagy, as an offensive coordinator, drives me crazy.
1: Why?
9: I'm going to tell you why.
1: Sure.
9: If you look at Tyrone Tracy, his pass was a receiver that was converted into a running back. That tells me he has hands. Better than most running backs would have, right? Because the guy was a receiver. Why is it that we don't use him in that fashion of maybe play action, dump the ball off to him? We did it once today.
0: Yeah.
9: I think that's the thing that as an offensive coordinator, Matt Nagy has to do better. You look at Ben Johnson, he have, you know, even though Chicago didn't play well today, but he got Case Keenum running that offense like he's an all-star. So to me, when I look at Jameis is not the type of quarterback that's going to play similar to Dart. So when you look at Jameis, he's dropping back. He's waiting for these guys to get open, and that's how he's getting sacked. We need to get the ball out of his hand in quick plays, right?
0: Yep.
9: Quick slants, quick screens, get the ball out of his hands, and then take your shot downfield. That's a Matt Nagy issue. Matt Nagy, since Dart got hurt, I have not seen the offense develop to a way that, okay, you know what, we're still going to run the offense differently, but let's get the ball out of Jameis' hand. That's the issue that I have with Nagy. I think that he is, as a play caller, is one-sided, and as the game goes on, he does not adjust well.
1: Well, no, so, hold on. Wait, 1 second. Conrad, today, the Giants basically went away from the running game in the second half because it wasn't working. They went to a shotgun drop-back passing game. Wasn't that an adjustment?
9: I think that's a great point. I think that's an adjustment. But here's the thing that I would have liked to see. Because the Giants, we shouldn't have actually going away from the run was not. We went back to the run with Cam Scatterbo.
0: Yeah.
9: The problem is the fact that when we was running the ball well with Scatterbo.
1: No, they weren't.
9: But well, from
0: not early
9: saw,
0: in the game. In the second half, they definitely were. But that was after they made the adjustment.
1: It was an overtime that they did. In the fourth quarter, it was an overtime that they did, yes.
9: Correct. At the point where Scatterbo fumbles, Tiki, I don't think Scat should be on the field. Now, I think Singletary haven't played all day, so I don't know if you put him in there.
1: Well, he wasn't active.
0: He was inactive.
9: Okay, so
0: you know what, Conrad? Conrad, in that regard, appreciate, I would 100% agree with you. This is why Devin Singletary probably needs to be active.
1: Or Tiki, put Najee in the game then.
0: Or Najee Harris. Yeah. But, you know, he hadn't had much success in the game. In fact, I think he'd lost yards on most of his carries. I have to look at his stat line.
1: Remember, you're not necessarily trying to gain yards there, though. You're trying to protect the football.
0: You're absolutely right, but it just... The one guy I trust with the ball in his hands that won't fumble is Devin Singletary. And he's a veteran, and I know what they're trying to do. You have to have Tyrone Tracy up, not only because he's a kick returner, but he is your most explosive offensive player. And you saw the chunk play come in that one scat release through the middle of the offensive line where he picked up, I think, 20-something yards. And so, to me, when I look at 21 yards he had on that one play, when I look at their game day decisions, it's hard for them because they want a sure-handed running back, but they also have to get explosiveness in their game. The problem is I kind of feel like Devin Singletary can be that. He did have the receiving touchdown right against Dallas. He's good out of the backfield as well, and he's sure-handed. In fact, for I think the first 3 or so years that he was here, he was essentially their goal line back. He's not a big player, but he's their goal line back because of that.
1: Yeah, no question about it. And look, I think they like all 4 running backs. I think they'd love to have them active if they could.
0: Yeah.
1: It's just too tough on a game day roster to make it happen. Look, Scatabuzka had to learn this lesson, all right? Maybe this is when he figures it out, and the correction will now be made going forward. Chris and Beth Page, he's up next. Chris, what's happening, man?
10: All due respect to Karen Carpenter, my new song for the Giants. Rainy days and Sunday always get me high.
0: It's every day, it feels like.
10: My new theme.
0: Man, this is like a depressing September in October.
1: Right
0: here.
1: Now, next Sunday is supposed to be sunny.
0: Oh, thank God.
1: We're getting a good day next Sunday. We'll see.
10: No good. by the way, the Amish Giants season ticket holder, the only game I went to this year was the L.A. game. And my son and I went out to L.A.
0: Oh, yeah.
10: And that was the only game I went to.
1: So stay away. Chris, stay away.
0: Yeah, watch it on TV.
1: Stay away.
10: I'm staying away. I was at the Pisarcik fumble game. All right? I know. I was. Oh. I was there.
0: Wow.
10: Terrible. Yeah.
0: Quite the same because, obviously, that wasn't the end of a season of an abysmal era for the New York
1: correct.
0: Giants.
1: Yes.
10: No. That led to good things, by the way.
0: That's right.
10: The Pisarcik fumble led to George Young, which led to Akorzi. Anyhow, we know the story.
0: Right.
10: So anyhow, guys, by the way, not for nothing. The guy seems like a nice guy. To call up and complain about Matt Nagy when they scored 27 points and they missed 3 field goals and fumbled the fourth time on the verge of 40 points. If that's your complaint, it's Matt Nagy on the day like today. I don't know. I'm a little taken aback.
1: And by the way, Chris, on top of that, and then I'll let you make your point, with your backup quarterback in consecutive weeks, you scored 36 points and 27 points.
0: Yeah.
1: That's pretty good.
10: That's my point. That's why I was going to call. I am ecstatic about Jameis Winston. He played as good a second half as literally just about any Giant quarterback I've seen during regular season. His second half was phenomenal. And, you know, this is the beauty of Harbaugh as the coach. And what I love more than anything is the key word is adjustments. That's such a key word with that guy.
0: Yeah.
10: So guess what? I doubt we're going to see Scatabu fumble a lot the rest of the season. And he tends to, when someone fumbles, like Najee and, you know,
0: Tyrone.
10: Well, Tracy.
0: Yep.
10: He tends to go after them, and he lets them know, listen, it's unacceptable. And I think he's going to do the same thing with Scatabo. And they're all going to learn from that. And that's what I love about Harbaugh. It's an amazing adjustment. But the guy, I think, is always teaching, which is the beauty of him as a head coach. And that's really my thing is we're so blessed.
0: Right.
10: Tyler Loop, I'm going to go get a sweatshirt for Tyler Loop. Thanking him for missing that field goal, which led to Harbaugh leaving there. Yep. They made the playoffs. Who knows if he'd be there? But anyhow.
0: Yeah, thanks, Chris. You're right. Appreciate your call, Chris. Yep.
1: Appreciate it, man.
0: Yeah, yep. And stay and watch the games at home, please. We'll send you a case of beer. Yeah, it's interesting. He's right about the coaching. And we talked about Denard Wilson and his adjustments last week and this week. But you also saw it with Matt Nagy this week. They were ineffective offensively. Jameis Winston had 76 yards passing in the first half, and it felt like never was a threat to score. Or they get in scoring position, but they were settling for field goals every single time. In the second half, it was a completely different scenario. It felt like a different team, and Jameis Winston was the lead. He threw for 3 touchdowns in the second half and set up another field goal drive. So Jameis Winston was worth with 24 points in the second half. That's a big deal. And so that's not because Matt Nagy is stone-headed and doesn't believe in his team. It's just he realizes that what we're doing is not working. Let's find a way to change it.
1: Sorry, here we go. The Giants' last six possessions in this game. 7 plays, 35 yards field goal. 13 plays, 59 yards touchdown. 9 plays, 75 yards touchdown. 10 plays, 75.

0: 82 yards, touchdown. Kneel down, negative 1 yard. 8 plays, 24 yards, missed field goal in overtime. Mm-hmm. 8 plays, 67 yards, fumble in overtime. So they did not have one punt.
1: That's right.
0: The entire second half or overtime of the game.
1: The second half failures to score were not on Matt Nagy. They were not on Jameis Winston. They were on a young kicker going through it in a bad weather day and Cam Scataboo making a boneheaded mistake.
0: All right, let's roll through these last three calls before we get to Sean Marash here coming up at 7. Let's go to Justin and Dobbs Ferry. Justin, what's going on?
2: I know we're piling on Nagy here, but watching these plays, I think the offensive running plays are so predictable. It's almost like Kevin Gilbride took over for his, like, you know, soul in October.
1: I don't like the run scheme. I agree with you, Justin.
0: No, Justin, but I will say this.
1: I think the run scheme
0: is much more Greg Roman than it is Nagy, to
1: be honest
0: with you.
1: Great point.
2: Well, yeah, just like the last three run plays, though, or just like the draw plays, they knew where Scataboo was going. You know, it's just like maybe if he had a little off tackle or something, he wouldn't be right in the middle for them to punch out the ball.
1: Yeah,
2: it's
1: get penetration, it kills the play.
2: They gave up three plays. They were just like three give up plays. That's why, or in the field goals, like, you know, it's going to be a 51 yarder or 57 yarder. Try to run the ball, get 3 or 4 yards, and not put this rookie kicker.
0: Now, Justin, I will say this, though. In overtime on the Giants' last drive, 3rd and 2, Scataboo runs for 19.
1: Yeah, inside zone.
0: 3rd and 3, Scataboo runs for 5.
1: Inside zone.
0: So 2, and then the play before that, Scataboo ran for 9 on a 2nd and 12.
1: Yeah,
0: so 3 really successful runs on that final drive.
1: Justin,
0: for the Giants.
1: Here's what I would do different, because, football is different now than it ever was. It's so passing oriented, so much 11 personnel. But in those situations, you know, back in the day, in my time, you'd run power. Right, you'd give yourself leverage. So you know, if you're getting penetration on those inside zones, you'd block back with the three left offensive line. Let's say we're all going right. You block back against the three offensive linemen going left, and you pull the guard around. You have a lead blocker in your fullback. You have a lead at the edge with your tight end, and you just create the opportunity for the running back to do three things as opposed to one. Like inside zone, there's one way to go. Maybe two, but it's really. With the power run, you can cut it back, you can keep it play side, or you can bounce it. And you're less likely to get hit right away when you have that kind of a gap scheme happening at the point of attack in critical moments. That's the only thing I would have done different. That's a play calling, a play design, and they don't do a lot of that anymore. But the Giants are equipped to do that because they have so many tight ends.
0: Now, I will say this too, and then we'll get to John and Staten Island before we wrap things up. I don't think it's fair to call the Giants run game predictable, because they really are using a wide variety of different runs.
1: This is true.
0: Just for example, in this game, 21% inside zone, this is according to Sumer Sports.
1: Yep.
0: 14% outside zone, 25% power, 7% man, 7% pull lead. So these are a lot of different types of plays. So I don't think predictable
1: is
0: the correct way to put it. Now, could they be more effective?
1: Well, it's not even, I don't even think it's effective, John. I think it's the timing of them. It's like when you call them, it's the game situations, the down and distance situations. Those are when you can game scheme the run game to your advantage. And the Giants haven't done a lot of that.
0: No,
1: now, the other thing is they take a lot of time getting the play call. I mean, how many times was Bob Papa saying, the play clock is running down. Jameis is making adjustments at the line of scrimmage.
0: You know the West Coast offense, man. Those play calls are long.
1: they are long, but I think when you're in an obvious running situation, everybody knows it. The longest play of my career, the longest run in Giants history was a 95-yard touchdown against the Oakland Raiders.
0: Right? New Year's Eve.
1: Yeah. Luke Pettigrew had just had a false start. We're on the 10-yard line. We're now backed up to the 5-yard line. And there's one play. Everybody knew what we were running. In fact, the reason it went for a 95-yard touchdown is because everybody knew it was running. They had an overset, so the backside linebackers on the line in the scrimmage, but everybody else is cheating. Like, so the middle linebacker and the strong side linebacker are cheating because they know that we're running power. And as a result, it was just a gap in the backside of the play that I recognize. Sean O'Hara recognized. He cut off the backside, and we would go 95 yards for a touchdown. So, like, it's the situations that you do those variations in your run scheme that matter, and the Giants just got to get better at it.
0: Let's go to John in Staten Island, our final caller. John, what's going on, pal?
1: What's up, John?
3: Hey, what's up? What's up, fellas? You know, I really want to talk about the run game. It has to get much better. You guys already been talking about
1: you're right.
3: it. I truly feel like with Jameis Winston, as much as people are pining for J.J. McCarthy, he saved our bacon like 2-3 weeks in a row.
1: Yeah.
3: Run game hasn't been as effective as we needed. And I really feel like it's because we don't have the type of running back that can really be a playmaker. Let's say like a Tiki was just talking about running 95 yards. When did we had a big time play?
1: Or Jahmyr Gibbs or Jahmyr Gibbs type or Bijan Robinson, those guys that are really shifty in the hole.
3: Exactly. We need somebody, because sometimes when you look at it, when they show that camera angle, when you're looking down on the line, you see sometimes Cam Scatterwood, he could kind of bounce out to the left outside and get a couple more yards. He's putting his head down, ramming right into two guys. Like,
1: yeah,
3: you know, sometimes we just need a running back that can be able to break the play, so that now when you start bringing people up on the line, Jameis Winston can throw it deep down. I feel like that's what they want to do, but because we've been so ineffective on the ground, Jameis Winston, we've been trying to like do that all first half. I think Matt Nagy's like, you know, screw it. We're just gonna let Jameis sling it. You know what I mean?
1: He threw and by the way, that adjustment worked.
0: Thanks, John.
1: I think the other thing, you know, we talked about scheme a lot. Some of this is on the running backs themselves. And we had a caller earlier talk about Tyrone Tracy being a wide receiver in college. And obviously he's only in his third year as a running back. And so he's still learning those things. That's why the ball security stuff is somewhat of an issue, learning how to take contact, like a heavy contact that you're going to take as a back. Cam Scatterwood he's young. Najee Harris is older and he's coming off an injury, and you know they're still trying to figure out how to best use him. But he's not that shifty guy. He is a downhill straight runner. The thing with Cam, and he'll learn this. It took me some years to learn this as well. He's a little impatient at the start of plays. Like he rushes his way into where the scheme is supposed to get to. And if he would just slow down. I mean, I'm talking half a step, a second. He'd slow down. It would allow things to develop in front of him more clearly, and he would know where to go, as opposed to, all right, it's supposed to go here. I'm gonna ram my head right into this hole. When he learns to slow down, Cam Scatterwood is going to be a hell of a running back because he's tough. He fights for that extra yards as long as he keeps his ball security right. Once he learns how to play the position, as opposed to just, I'm here now and I'm going to go through there like a Tasmanian devil, I think he's going to turn into a really good player.
0: And I'm sure the Giants offensive line would say they should open up some more holes for the running backs. So, Tiki, you had Jameis Winston's second half stats in front of you before, right?
1: Yes.
0: How many yards did he throw for?
1: 211 yards and 3 touchdowns.
0: All right, do you know how many times that in a full game J.J. McCarthy has thrown for more than 211 yards in his career?
1: 4.
0: Twice.
1: No, he's only played, what, 10 games?
0: So I would just say,
1: I agree with that.
0: Before you start
1: by the way,
0: pining for the backup quarterback,
1: pump the brakes on J.J. McCarthy right now.
0: Jameis Winston's playing well. All right, Tiki, final thoughts. Saints next week.
1: Saints next week is a big game. It's another home game. The Giants are 3-0 at home. The Saints are not a bad team, but also not a good team. This is as Bob Papa would say, an in your weight class opponent for the New York Giants, and it's going to be a nice day. I think they need to go out and exercise their will. Continue to be variable, win the game on the margin, and if you have a chance to pull away and win it comfortably, by all means do so, because traveling is hard in the NFL. There's a cliche, you know, you win your quarters, and that is the first quarter of the season, second, third, and fourth, but it's also win all your home games. It almost guarantees that you get into the postseason.
0: Saints have had the good moments, but they are 1-4, so another opportunity for the Giants to come out with a win next week. And that coverage will be right here on The Fan, Sunday at 11 a.m., by the way. Tiki and I will be back from MetLife Stadium with our normal crew, getting you ready for the Giants and the Saints. Giants 3-1-1, first place in the NFC East for continuing coverage this week. 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
1: Yes, and be sure to stick around for Sean Morash.
0: That's right, coming your way at 7. 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A tie, 27-27. 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
1: John Morath.

you bared the weather, you bared the ponchos, and a game that looked like it would once again be an Aaron Glenn debacle. Late turns on a big Braylon Allen touchdown run, and the Jets saved their season, so to speak, with a 17-12 victory to move to 2-3. More on that game in a little bit, but of course, coming off of the post-game show, you heard Tiki, you heard Schmelk. Tiki comparing the Giants win to basically kissing a St. Bernard. I heard that to start the postgame. Very funny comparison there. The New York football Giants escape, come back, escape. Who the hell really knows how to feel after a tie? But I got to be honest with you. My early returns are positive. Positive. So a couple stats I'm going to throw out there on this Giant Commander tie. Before we get into the nitty-gritty of what went well and what didn't and how we should all be feeling, which is kind of always the feeling with an NFL tie. But the Giants in their history, this according to ESPN Insights have this, were 0-230 since 1970 when trailing by 14 or more points in the final 8 minutes of regulation. Now, we've seen the Giants have big comebacks before. Obviously, the win over the Eagles in 06 comes to mind down in Philly. But 0-230, once you hit that 8-minute mark and you're down 14 or more points until today. Now they are 0-230-1. So that stat leans me towards a positive outcome here. The Giants did not lose a football game that throughout their entire history, dating back to 1970, they always lose. But they also could have won a football game today. But they didn't. They tied. Under the circumstances of this game and this weekend, the Dallas Cowboy loss on Thursday night, and the incredible way the Philadelphia Eagles lost a football game to start the morning in London in a game that basically felt like a college game, taking 4 hours. They did the Giant game and Jet game, it both kicked off by the time the Eagles finally lost that game. Coming out of this weekend without a loss is important. And if we were doing radio right now down in Washington, D.C., there is no doubt a way more negative feeling around this tie from the Washington Commanders standpoint, because it's more of a missed opportunity than there should be tonight in New York over the Giants tying this game. There's just no other way around it. The Commanders had a 14-point lead after Terry McLaurin has that 2-point conversion. They blow the lead to Jameis Winston. Then in overtime, fumble the ball. Have the Giants, you know, then go and fumble the ball themselves. You recover. And you go down the length of the field, get into comfortable field goal range. And your head coach and prized franchise quarterback, there's no other way around it. Frankly, just have no idea what the hell's going on. Neither did Jonathan Vilma for most of the afternoon on Fox, but I digress, more of that later. Jaden Daniels basically flopping around on the ground like he's Jalen Brunson trying to draw a foul. Thinks he has all the time in the world, or did he think he had a timeout? And allows the clock to run out. Good job by Darius Alexander, kind of kicking the ball away too. And the Giants, and you saw it from Deontay Banks on the television, just run off the field. It felt like a victory. And it should. I could tell you wholeheartedly that I hate ties in football. But I'm also old enough and mature enough to admit, not all ties are created equal. And a tie in which you have no idea what's going on with clock management, and you also blew a 14-point lead and were still gifted a fumble back into your hands with a chance to win the game. Well, that is not an equal tie for the Washington Commanders, who blew a golden opportunity to get their first division win, and to pull this division to where the Giants would have been 3-2, and they would have been tied with the Eagles and Commanders at 2-3. Instead, the Commanders join the NFC East likes of the Cowboys this week, who lost a game to the freaking Tampa Bay Buccaneers and Jalen Daniels. And they join the likes of the Philadelphia Eagles, who had the game won themselves in London and allow themselves not to have a kick out of bounds, give up a big return, and lose on a huge little field goal. And the Commanders, by not knowing how much time was left or whatever they were doing, they were Jaden Daniels. That's an unacceptable tie. Not all ties are created equal. If you're the Giants, on the other hand, you did everything in your power for most of this afternoon to lose a football game.

You could not get the run game going in the first half. Jameis Winston has a rough fumble that hands the Commanders points in the first half. You do fight back in the second half, which was just incredible. I mean, that is the Jameis Winston experience on the good, right? And then in the you miss three field goals, including the one in overtime. And then rather than trust the field goal kicker and just say, the hell with it, we're going to try this field goal from about 37 yards out, you continue to hand off the football to a guy who's fumbled the ball a lot this year in Cam Scataboo and had been very fortunate up until today that it hadn't cost them. To still escape that game with a tie and exit week five, Columbus Day weekend, in first place and gain ground in first place. The Giants now leave the weekend a game and a half up in first place as opposed to just a game and push their division record to 1-0-1, undefeated in the division. That is what I mean by all ties are not created equal. Am I upset that Cam Scataboo fumbled the football? Of course I am. Am I upset on a wet, soggy field that Dominic Zavada missed three field goals today? Of course I am. Am I upset that the run game looked like utter butt cheeks throughout most of this game, including the first half? Slap those cheeks. Of course I am. But in the end, all that mattered today was not losing the football game, and the Giants did not lose a football game. Stock up on the John Harbaugh era. Another game that there is no question the New York football Giants lose under a previous regime. Keep stashing games like this in the pocket. And at Sean Morash, Twitter and X, I tweeted this a little while ago. I've lived through three of these ties now. And it's so funny the common denominators that have existed. 1997, the Giants in Washington tie the Washington then Redskins primetime game. Gus Frerotte bangs his head into the wall. It's all the game is remembered for. People forget that game ends in a tie. The Giants that year, Danny Cannell Giants, 9-6-1, win the NFC East, go to the playoffs. The famed Chris Callaway muffs onside kick year, but that was a tie year. That tie mattered. The Giants won a division in part to the fact that they didn't lose that game to Washington. They tied. In 2022, the then Washington football team, Graham Gano misses a 58-yard field goal in overtime. The Giants lose that game. I'm sorry, the Giants tie that game. I was in the building that day at MetLife. I walked out. I felt horrible about it. That was a tie that felt like a loss. But guess what happened? Again, Daniel Jones, we could all say, probably not a great quarterback in his sum of all parts with the Giants, kind of like Danny Cannell, right? They make the playoffs at 9-7-1. That tie, by virtue of it not being a loss, ended up mattering very much in creating that last week of the season being sort of irrelevant for the Giants. Beating the Indianapolis Colts, making the playoffs, so on and so forth. Then the following week, whatever, they played Davis Webb. Was that whatever happened? It doesn't matter. Point is, the tie mattered in getting the Giants in the playoffs. By not losing that game, it helped. And now here are the Giants without their franchise quarterback again, unless, of course, Jonathan Vilma wants to call J.J. McCarthy, Jackson Dart one more time. Jeez. The Giants get to 3-1-1, and you have to think, if you're drawing up a path to what's the most likely outcome for the Giants finding a way to surprise everybody and get to the playoffs this year, at this point, you have to look at this division and go, probably wouldn't be the wild card. It probably would end up being a division title. And tying now at 3-1-1 instead of just sitting one game at 3-2 ahead of the NFC East and giving yourself an extra half-game cushion probably matters. All ties are not created equal. And today, the New York football Giants got a tie that down 14 with 8 minutes to go looked impossible. So, again, this might sound like sunshine and rainbows to anybody who's hate listening and going, well, the Giants blew an opportunity, Cam Scataboo fumbled. We're going to talk about those negatives because they got to get cleaned up. And I had my issues throughout the day. But in the end, it's a week-by-week league. And certainly under this season that is going to be without your quarterback, a week-by-week league. And the Giants escaped today with a tie. And it's a tie the Commanders could not afford to have. And the Giants very well could afford to have. So you take it, and you take the comeback, and you run with it. Jets win, Giants tie. No losses in this town today. Thank God the Yankees didn't play. 888-808-1019. Your calls and more on the day that was for the New York football locals

0: including what should have been done with Cam Scataboo on that final drive. It's Sean Morash on The Fan.
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14: 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Four teams can see it. Only two will live it. Every inning brings it closer. One play can push it further away. So the only thing that matters is right now. There's no time like October. Baseball is something else. 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

0: on the late games here. The Chargers have fallen to 0-5. They lose the game to the Denver Broncos just moments ago. I mean, that season is so far cooked. A nutso game out in the desert in Arizona. I did give the over away on this game on Evan Attiki with Sean Morris on Friday. It's now 45-27, something like that, late. Arizona just got a touchdown from Trey McBride. Bonkers game, though, with the Lions leading. And the game at a late window, a back-and-forth slugfest in the NFC West, 29-26 to lead for the Niners. Seahawks do have the ball in driving. I will keep you abreast of those games. Okay, let's get on the horns. Giants, Jets, whatever on your mind. Hey, let's start off with our old friend Richie in Queens. Richie, what's up?
1: Johnny, how nuts was that game? And you know what? You talked about it at the end.
0: Nuts is a word, Richie. Nuts is a word, that's for sure.
1: You know what? These three games in a row where they could have been 0-3 when you think about it, and they found a way to go 2-0. Look, real quick, my first game, Shorty, 1960, 13 years old, 36-36 tie against the Dallas Cowboys. That was the first year they were in the league. Giants went 12-1 that year, so 12-1-1, whatever it was. I'm not saying it's going to help, but it doesn't hurt. To get,
0: exactly.
1: I mean, we're looking at a loss at that point because Scottable have to carry the ball at that point. You can second guess that, you know, Two hands over it. You can't fumble in that spot. But a couple of things, you know, I look at the overall picture. Obviously, I was on with the preview, by the way. Yeah, I still miss you on that show. And I was on with John and Moose, and I mentioned likely was going to be a big part of it. I really felt, and he's been phenomenal. He's probably one of the quickest tight ends in the game.

0: But the thing that, you know, the Winston, who I was kind of screaming at in the first half, got to be honest,
1: Tony,
0: he showed me something tremendous. And what I really loved about him, our offensive line was a sieve. We've got to get better. We're not opening holes. And he was moving. You saw his passes. 1-2 drop. 1-2 drop. And he was finding pockets in the finding space in the pocket. Our offensive line has got to be better. I was impressed with the defense.
2: Yeah.
0: The fact that he, you know what, Tony? I know they gave up 202 yards. But, you know, three big plays that really hurt them. Is it a busted play that Daniels runs, you know, 70 yards on two plays? They've got to stop that. But
2: yeah.
0: you look at the flaws and you say, how? But they're 3-1-1.
2: The results.
0: So that's Richie, what the road, yep.
2: No, I was going to say, no, I appreciate it. I'll answer all this. Thanks for the call. Here, that's it. You look at the flaws and they're 3-1-1. Look, I was crying in my Cheerios the morning after Jackson Dart got hurt. Anybody who was listening to the fan that day heard it. I know Chris McMonagle or other resident Giant fan doing the same thing in the afternoon show, crying in our Cheerios. And with good reason. You lose your franchise quarterback, your expectations for a season have to change. However, at 3-1-1 now, when you looked at what was deemed an easy stretch of football and you consider what else has happened in the NFC East, I don't think this team's some kind of NFC championship game or Super Bowl team. And yeah, Evan Roberts told me, what if this is the Ryan Fitzpatrick year? And I didn't want to hear it with the Jets. But if this team found a way to play on Wild Card Weekend in year one of John Harbaugh, and it comes because they have a lot of tight wins and wins that make no sense, then yes, you know what? I sign me up. Because the alternative of sitting through a 5-win season that all just matters because your quarterback got hurt is awful. And I also didn't want to, you know, quote-unquote, lose all these games and quote-unquote tank. Because I didn't want to have the, well, let's draft a quarterback because Jackson Dart's, you know, healthy. So I am kind of getting my cake and eat it too. Now, as far as the flaws in this game that you talked about, I was ready to bench Jameis Winston at halftime of this game. I can't deny it. It was ugly football, just taking too long to get snaps off, allowing the Commanders pass rush to tee off. And I think also, you know, as flawed as the O-line can be, holding on to the football way too long. And now, obviously, look, the tape and the old 22, as they say, that'll show whether receivers were open, not open. But the J.J. McCarthy coming into the game for sub-packages, I also kind of hate it. Look, if you got to play J.J. McCarthy, just play J.J. McCarthy. Stop breaking up the flow of whatever Jameis is trying to do by bringing in J.J. McCarthy for what everybody on the other side knows is probably going to be a run. Like, how many of those plays with J.J. McCarthy were you going to set up where eventually something was going to come deep? Even the short screenplay that got called back was a short yardage play. I hated that. But to Jameis' credit, they did not bench him. He came out in the second half. He was getting rid of the ball quicker. And I also think he just realized there's a simple thing you got to do. You have two all-world players in a tight end in Isaiah Likely and one of the best receivers in football, bar none, Malik Nabers, who's back with 2 100-yard receiving games, touchdowns in each of the back-to-back weeks. He basically combined to throw these guys, 25 targets, maybe more than that. I'm sorry, 35 targets for 20 catches, whatever the hell it was. Feed those stars of your team. And good things will happen more often than not, and that's what fueled the whole comeback for the Giants today. Now, as far as the negative goes with Cam Scadaboo, you can't fumble the football, bro. And I love Cam Scadaboo. But you're also not an elite running back that can get away with that crap. And Tyrone Tracy has been benched for his fumbling, although he's starting to fight his way back into the rotation. I'd like to see more of that. Cam Scadaboo just can't put the ball. Like, in that situation, the Giants are done putting the ball in the air. You have made this inside a 40-yard field goal try. And basically your lack of trust with the kicker today due to the elements led you to want to bleed the clock a little more. That was what John Harbaugh opted to do. Now, me personally, I would have liked to call game and say, let's, you know, go kick because I was afraid of a fumble happening. And, of course, that is what happened. But Cam Scadaboo has to know, and the Giants have to know, it's the only way the Commanders can even find a way to win the game is by ripping the ball out of your hands. And the guy who's least likely to fumble out of that running back room in that scenario, if it's no longer about yardage, it's about just ball control and killing the clock, is Najee Harris. What is the point of Najee Harris being active on game days over Devin Singletary if not for that exact scenario, which is, hey, Scadaboo and Trazen get a little loose with the ball. That's not Najee Harris's game. He's usually, and I know he fumbled the week before, but that's extremely rare for him. That once you got inside a 40-yard try on that final drive, I'm just giving Najee Harris the ball three times to bleed the clock as much as possible and then kicking the field goal. Because I know he's the least likely of my backs to fumble the ball. Why is Najee Harris on the team if not for that moment? Andy in Norwalk. Andy, what's up?
1: Hey, Sean, what's going on? Three points on the Giants, right? So, one, it's October and we're still alive, so that's the win right there.
2: Hey,
1: so that's
2: huge. They made it further than the Yankees this year, right?
1: Way further than my Mets, though. And the fact that they're still alive in October is a win for after the last 10-plus years. But number two, as you were just talking about, on the running back situation, right? So we have four running backs, which, you know, they always say for quarterbacks, you got two quarterbacks, you don't have one. We got four running backs, we don't have one. I mean, obviously Harbaugh was used to having, you know, Derrick Henry, you know, right, a beast. And now we don't really have anything. To your point, like, we have Najee Harris there, you got to use him.
2: Yeah, and Andy, thanks for the call. And the other thing I would say is this is where I think, I don't know if it's Harbaugh, I don't know if it's Greg Roman, I don't know if it's Matt Nagy, it's probably a collection of all three. I just think when you're picking and choosing to use the running backs is driving me nuts now as well. I get that they want to be a ground-and-pound bully team. They signed Patrick Ricard, and obviously losing the Jackson Dart element has hurt this team on the ground. There's no doubt about it. But even on the first Isaiah Likely touchdown that results in a touchdown, you are a yard and a half away from the end zone, and you have Najee Harris in the game then. I think Najee Harris finished the game 5 carries, 9 yards, whatever, and I think he got 2 of the carries in that scenario. That is the spot, yard and a half to go, where you do want Cam Scadaboo, your running back one, because you know his, like, I'm not going down at all cost attitude and being able to run people over. Like, he has a better chance of finding that yard and a half where Najee Harris doesn't. And yet you're using Najee Harris there, and then in a situation where it's not about getting the extra yardage, it's simply about ball control and ball security, you don't use your best ball security back. Just in the offseason, clearly the Giants are going to look to add a flashy running back, and maybe next year's the year they do it in round one, and you swallow it a little more because the pick's in the teens or the 20s or wherever the Giants finish up, and you feel better about it as opposed to using a top 5 pick on one. But my God, like, a little bit of a better feel for how to use your running backs would be there, because ultimately I think it cost the Giants today. Now, again, Cam Scadaboo cost the Giants today by fumbling, but I think it could have been prevented. I do. 888-808-1019. Continue to take your calls and keep you updated. The Lions have beaten the Arizona Cardinals 45-21, just a blistering offensive game. As we said, Chargers beating the Broncos, and we're all tied up late, 29-29. I'll keep you updated on the Niners and Seahawks as I take you up until 8 o'clock Sunday Night Football, courtesy of Westwood One. Mm-hmm. Falcons taking on the Ravens without Lamar Jackson. More of your calls when we come back next.
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23: Sean Morash on The Fan, taking you up until 8 o'clock. We got Sunday Night Football, courtesy of Westwood One, on The Fan tonight. The Falcons and the Ravens, but no Lamar Jackson. Last game left on the docket for the afternoon. Niners leading the Seahawks 32-29 in what has been an incredible game between, I guess you could probably make the case, two best teams in the NFC to this point. Out at MSG, looking to close out the second period, Rangers with a couple tie Cartier goals lead the Canucks 3-2 as they are in postmortem following the shocking news about Igor Shesterkin. And I mean shocking. I cannot believe between Aaron Judge and Jackson Dart and Brian Burns and Igor Shesterkin. My God, how much more are we supposed to take in this town? Quotes coming out of the locker room from Washington. A lot of funny ones from the Giants, just talking about it's not a win, it's not a loss, it's a blessing, I believe was an Isaiah Likely quote. I'm sure Evan's going to have all the sound for us tomorrow on Evan Atiki with Sean Morris. But how about Washington offensive lineman Chris Paul confirmed that the offense was aware, Washington's offense, that they had zero timeouts remaining on the final drive and that it was talked about in the huddle. Begging the question again, what the hell was Jaden Daniels thinking? And if that was one of our New York quarterbacks that pulled that off, what the hell would we be saying today and tomorrow? I mean, that is just, for Jaden Daniels to come back, have all of these moments today, you lost the game. I mean, you tied the game, but you're the reason you didn't win. The lack of awareness there was incredible. Now, as a quick aside, before I get to your calls, I do have to say, too, I also was unaware Washington had two timeouts as I was kind of, you know, mumbling and cursing to myself about Cam Scadaboo. And it would have been nice to know the situation that Washington would have been in trouble had they kept the ball in bounds, you know, if the broadcast mentioned it on television. And this is why the radio home of the New York Giants needs to be listened to way more during these games, because that was awful television today. I don't want to pile on too much. It's less Chris Myers and more Jonathan Vilma. What the hell was that? And I know when you're kind of a bad football team, unappealing, although the Giants are building something here, you get a lot of Jonathan Vilma games. Who listens to Jonathan Vilma as a football analyst and thinks he knows what the hell's going on? I mean, we've had some bad Vilma games before. He's yelling and hooting and hollering on clear penalties that they're not penalties, on clear non-penalties that they should have been penalties. He doesn't have any idea, as did Jaden Daniels apparently, on what was going on with the timeouts at the end of the game. At one point, J.J. McCarthy comes in and Jonathan Vilma goes, Jackson Dart is checking into the game? Excuse me? How does that even get in your brain that Jackson Dart could be checking into the game when it's J.J. McCarthy? I can't believe we got subjected to, you know, when the Tony Romo stuff came out and it was, oh, is Romo good? Predicting plays, not predicting, whatever, yada, yada, yada. Jonathan Vilma is actually a net negative and distraction completely. You get totally distracted from the

0: broadcast when he's on it. Another brutal one today. It took away from the game. It's a crazy, kooky game. It gets completely, some of it got taken away by me trying to follow what's going on, and Vilma having no idea. Killed me. 888-808-1019. Sean in Stanford. Sean, what's up?
1: Hi, how's it going?
0: What's up, Sean?
1: Well, you kind of stole my thunder a little bit because you mentioned the 1997 game where the Giants and the Redskins tied. Because I ended up watching that game because in those days it was on TNT. So I remember that. And it was like, oh my God, it was so brutal to watch. And yeah, I have to agree with you. Watching Chris Myers and Jonathan was like, oh my God, it was worse than watching nails on a chalkboard.
0: Yeah, I mean, I think that's more. Thanks for the call. I think you're looking for more. The sound nails on a chalkboard. Although I guess watching nails on the chalkboard, also not great. Mario in Long Beach. Mario, what's up?
2: I'm Sean, how are you?
0: What's up, Mario? How are you?
2: Yeah, yeah, I'm sorry. I just put the game on hold when I picked up. Yeah, very good game. You know what's interesting, though? This reminds me in a little bit, sort of it's not the case because we got a Harbaugh. But it reminds me of the first year when Dayball and got in the playoffs, right? Everything
0: yeah,
2: is falling the way.
0: Where they did, by the way.
2: Everything's falling your
0: Washington.
2: Way.
0: Yeah. For sure.
2: Yeah, everything. Because if you look at the probability, the first two games where they got the interception in the end zone, there was only a 20% probability that they would win. This was 5% probability.
0: Yeah.
2: After the guy, you know, but after the guy. Like I said, I don't know. Dan Daniels must be losing his mind. Nice talk, Dale. Talk to you during the week.
0: Thanks, Mario. Yeah, and going back to that stat. I want to make sure I get the exact number up again to talk about the probabilities that happened. By the way, 888-808-1019 if you want to chime in here. The exact stat that we had that, again, ESPN Insights had put out is something to the effect of, here it is. Entering today, the Giants were 0-230 since 1970 when trailing by 14 points or more in the final 8 minutes of regulation. Now, of course, the Giants have had some wacky games, wild comebacks, here and there. Usually they're on the other end of these where you can't believe they've blown games, which is why I bring up this is a game you 100% lose in past regimes, because that stat tells you at 0-230 since 1970, it quite literally is 100% chance you lose previous to this coach, and you found a way to win. Now, how much of that had to do with Dan Quinn on the other side? Remember Dan Quinn, the famed Falcons coach, when they blew the 28-3 lead in the Super Bowl? I'm not sure. But either way, you take it and you run with it. In the end, there's only 17 of these games throughout the year. And if you could be the beneficiary in any way, shape, or form of another coach finding a way to just implode or have a blunder, you take advantage of that. Now, it probably sounds like I just have these big blue pom-poms out. And I'm sure there's a portion of the fan base who's more upset they didn't win the game. That's natural, right? And nobody should tell you how to feel after a tie. You could certainly feel like, man, Scadaboo doesn't fumble there, we win the game, we're very fortunate. There's no doubt. But knowing where the Giants were in the standings and knowing what happened with the Cowboys and Eagles, it was way more important that the Washington Commanders win the game than the New York Giants win the game. The Giants tie does way more good for them on the background. Now, Paulie, you're telling me we have some sound regarding the final timeout situation here. Why don't you quarterback us through this thing? What do you got, Treylon Burks first?
3: We did, but the computer froze, so hang tight.
0: All right. This is, classic radio. Live radio in real time to see what the hell they were thinking. So Treylon Burks, Jaden Daniels, and Dan Quinn all obviously spoke about this at the end. And I was confused because I looked up, you forget this, two timeouts in overtime. I just assumed that they had one. I didn't even remember them taking both timeouts. But again, I was not re-reminded on the TV broadcast because it was insane. Are we back up and running?
3: Yeah, we're back up here. So this is Treylon Burks on what happened on that last play.
4: All right. Man, to be honest with you, that point for, I'm going to speak for myself. It's just, you line up and you run the play that's called. You let the rest be taken care of with, God and the coaches.
0: Okay. I mean, great. Let the rest be taken care of. So
3: Jaden Daniels?
0: Yeah, that's your Jaden Daniels.
5: We just got to communicate that. That's the whole thing. Like I said, it starts with me communicating to the whole offense in the huddle. And I think everybody will say that top down.
0: I don't like that answer from Jaden Daniels. It's the first I'm hearing it. We have to communicate it better. And then he quickly goes, well, it starts with me. No, Jaden Daniels. Your team would have been okay to line up and actually snap and spike that ball had you not just laid there. Every second counts. If you're aware of that situation and you're Jaden Daniels and saying we need to communicate it better, if you were the one aware of it, you're getting right up and yelling at the team to clock the ball. Or how about this one? You're throwing the ball away as you scramble instead of sliding like that. I don't think Jaden Daniels had a clue. I think he had a brain fart. All right, let's hear from Dan Quinn.
6: Yeah, just like the sequencing of that does not fall on him. It's an outside throw or a clock. You know, those are the two, out of bounds throw or a clock. And that has to come from me. I don't even have to put him into that spot. I can do that earlier. And we can finish, the kick earlier. We don't need to gain more yards. So that's on me.
0: Excuse me? Now, I give Dan Quinn credit, right? You don't want to throw your player under the bus after the game. But that's also a terrible answer. You're literally saying it has to be a throw out of bounds or a clock in it. And then you're saying that starts with you. You need to communicate it. And Jaden Daniels is also saying there needed to be better communication, but he knew. Like, nobody in that Washington locker room is on the same page. Not a single one of them is on the same page with what actually happened. And my guess is they're not on the same page because Jaden Daniels done effed up, for lack of a better term. They're not on the same page because everybody on that team knew it had to go out of bounds or clock it, and Jaden Daniels had a brain fart on the field. There's no other way around it. And again, does this now hide the fact that the Giants basically almost had one of the worst losses imaginable after coming back and tying the game? Sure. But sometimes in sports, and a lot of times in football, it could be about the war of attrition with injuries, and it could be just as simple as don't be the dumber team. And Washington was the dumber team by that situation at the end. Now, as far as Cam Scataboo goes also, four fumbles is the first one he's lost all year. That's too many fumbles. And I screamed and yelled earlier about Najee Harris probably is the ball security guy. If you're in a situation where you know you're just kind of running out the clock until you kick a field goal, he should be the one getting the ball. At what point does he lose even more carries? Because let's be honest, Scataboo could be an engine. He's a workhorse. He is not the elite, like, stud running back one for a football team. I think he could be the engine of an offense in many drives, and I think he's certainly better than just simply calling him a running back two. But he's not, like, an elite top 10 stud running back one. And I think the Giants could clearly use a different dynamic of speed. Tyrone Tracy in this game, I thought taking that screen pass the way he did and cutting up and getting that first down when he did in the second half was a positive sign for this team and one they need to start leaning on. Tyrone Tracy messed up a block in the preseason. Tyrone Tracy followed that the next preseason game by fumbling. Tyrone Tracy had a fumble early in the year, and Tyrone Tracy basically was forced to go behind Najee Harris in this offense and not get the carries anymore. Why would Cam Scataboo not be held to the same, I don't know, stature or whatever the hell the word is I'm looking for? I'm sure we'll find this on Idiot.
3: Same standard?
0: Same standard. Thank you, Paulie. It's been a long day. It's been a long week. Why would he not be held to the same standard as Tyrone Tracy? And what I mean by that is not to suggest that Cam Scataboo should go become running back three on this team. No. What I mean by that is Tyrone Tracy has now officially earned the right to see more carries for this football team. He is the most explosive runner on the football team. He is the best screen back, not named Devin Singletary, who you keep making inactive on this team. And screens can be a big weapon for this team. And he is now, in very limited space, gone a couple games when he has touched the ball. And he's given you some explosiveness in the kick return game, by the way, too. Shown he's explosive, and he has not put the ball on the carpet where Cam Scataboo has. And all I'm saying is if you've completely buried Tyrone Tracy because of those miscues in the preseason, I'm sorry, Scataboo should be able to have that standard. Now, real quickly, Paulie, we got Scataboo on the fumble?
3: Yeah, this is a peak Cam Scataboo stuff.
0: All right, let's hear it.
7: It was a sigh of relief, you know. I probably won't get reamed as much, but I'm still going to get reamed, you know. And at the end of the day, you know, like I said, my number was called. I gave the ball up. So, you know, if that happens again this year, I promise you it won't happen.
0: If it happens again this year, I promise you it won't happen. No, if it happens again this year, you should go back to be running back three, Cam. Listen, Cam Scadaboo is an enormous fan favorite. I legitimately love Cam Scadaboo, and I love everything he brings to the table for the Giants. But on this team, where this team has lost a quarterback, and you know every single play is going to matter, we've seen Tyler Newbin get benched about 40 times. We've seen Tyrone Tracy get benched. This is a coaching staff that's not afraid to do it. And just because you sell a lot of jerseys and yell and scream and pound your chest doesn't make you above anybody else from getting benched. Cam Scadaboo, for me, you're on fumble watch, pal, because that could have cost the Giants dearly today, and he should be fortunate that the Washington Commanders were a far dumber team. All right, thank you, Paulie Rosenberg. Good run of sound there. All right, I'll be back with Evan and Tiki tomorrow, 10 a.m. Big, big football Monday. Nobody lost today. Nobody lost. Congrats to the Jets and all the fans that braved the weather as well. Sunday Night Football, Ravens and Falcons coming your way next, courtesy of Westwood One. We'll see you tomorrow.

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31: The tailback is Henry. 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Lead blocker is Durham Smythe. Henry bounces to the outside, reaches for the goal line, and he's in. 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
32: 31 in New Orleans, first and 10 Atlanta. Snap, fake handoff, rolling Penix. Sets, winds up, long pass down the middle. Caught over the shoulder. Touchdown, Dotson, in the middle of the end zone, 3 yards deep. A pinpoint pass by Penix.
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